0: Democratic National Committee Chair Ken Martin now facing calls to step down after he released the party's 2024 election autopsy. Fox's Bill Malugin.
1: Some Democrats have complained that the report didn't even mention the words Gaza or Israel or make any mention of President Biden's disastrous decision to run for a second term. But Martin still has some support within the party. Kamala Harris lost every single swing state in that 2024 election. And some of the conclusions from the autopsy report as to why that happened is that she ignored rural America, mishandled Latinos, and that the entire Democratic brand as a whole was weak.
0: Meantime, Maryland Democratic Senator Chris Van Hollen on Fox News Sunday calling the report, quote, shoddy and incomplete, but did say Martin should have released it earlier in the year. A Kentucky congressman who lost a high-profile primary may not be finished.
2: Less than a week after losing a Republican primary to a Trump-backed challenger, outgoing Kentucky Congressman Thomas Massie has already filed the paperwork to run for Congress again in 2028, a move aimed at keeping his options open. Massie posting on X, he filed with the Federal Election Commission, allowing him to raise funds to continue political operations, supporting his current position and a potential future candidacy, adding he hasn't made a final decision about which office to seek if he runs. Massie has clashed with the president on several issues, including the conflict with Iran and the Epstein files. President Trump has continued to publicly criticize him even after Massie's loss to retired Navy SEAL Ed Galrein last week. Lisa Brady, Fox News.
0: Residents in a troubled Seattle neighborhood reaching their breaking point, erecting homemade barricades across their street. After a weekend surge of gun violence, online video showing roads blocked by piles of dirt, concrete, and gravel. Locals say the city's not doing enough. The mayor's office there calling the violence deeply unsettling and saying they are meeting with those area residents. I'm Paul Stevens. This is Fox News.
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4: Mostly clear skies this evening and overnight, and lows are going to be in the mid-50s. Winds will be light and variable, becoming east-southeast around 5 miles per hour. Late Tuesday, we'll see a chance for showers and thunderstorms, otherwise sunny and hot with highs reaching the 90s. Tuesday evening, the chance of showers and thunderstorms continues, along with mostly cloudy skies and lows in the 60s. From the Flag Skywatch Weather Center, I am meteorologist Leah Jones.
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7: Hello, America. 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Our number, 877-381-3811, 877-381-3811. But we're going to spend a little time with Dr. Gad Saad. He's written an incredible book, Suicidal Empathy, Dying to Be Kind. And I finally finished it, Professor. That's why I waited a few weeks till I brought you on here. What a book. And I read a lot of books, a lot of books on philosophy, a lot of books by smart people. This is a really good book. And you can get it right now, ladies and gentlemen, on Amazon.com. It's on all my social platforms, Mr. Producer. Suicidal Empathy. So first of all, welcome, and if you don't mind, tell my audience a little bit about yourself.
8: Sure. Well, first, thank you so much for having me on, Mark. I've been a fan, so it's a real pleasure talking to you.
7: Likewise.
8: So I was born in, I was born in Lebanon in the 60s. We were part of the last remaining group of dwindling Jewish community. My parents apparently were not keen on reading the writing on the wall. Much of my extended family had already left Lebanon in the 60s, but then the Civil War broke out in the mid-70s. It became rather impossible to be Jewish. So luckily, we were able to escape after the first year of the Civil War. My parents, on one of their return trips to Lebanon, because we still had business interests in Lebanon, they were kidnapped by Fatah, by Abu Nidal's group. Some bad things happened to them, but Luckily, we were able to free them, and no one from my family has returned to Lebanon since 1980.
7: Mm-hmm. Yeah, we knew a gentleman from Lebanon, too, and his father, I can't give you all the names, my wife could, but she's not here, was a very famous surgeon. And tell people briefly, that civil war that took place, what was that civil war? Who was fighting whom? I know, but I want the whole country to know.
8: Well, I mean, everybody was fighting everybody else. There were a whole bunch of Christian factions. There were some, you know, of course, Islamic factions. There was the PLO that was in there fighting. But the general story is that you had some, you know, pretty nasty battles between the Falangists, the sort of the Christian militia, and several Islamic groups, including the PLO. Now, if you were Lebanese Jewish, you really had quite a bit of difficulties, because in Lebanon, Mark, you may or may not know this, we used to carry these internal ID cards that are equivalent to a passport, but that you would show your papers, you know, if the police stopped you. And the number one most conspicuous thing that would be shown, it wasn't your height or your eye color or your weight, it was what your religion was, because in Lebanon, as in much of the Middle East, everything is viewed through the prism of, you know, which religion you belong to. So you're a Maronite, you're a Shia, you're a Sunni. Now, if you are Jewish in Arabic, they wouldn't even call you Jewish, which in Arabic it's Yahudi. They would say Israeli, means Israelite. So if you were stopped in a roadblock, Mark, by any of the myriad of militia, and they asked you for your paperwork, well, you were going to likely end up with a bullet in your head. So it was a very, very difficult situation to be in.
7: Well, luckily, you and your family have survived. And tell us, suicidal empathy. This, as I went through it, I thought, you've been given this thought for a long time, haven't you?
8: Indeed, indeed. So this book is really, if you like, part of a two-book unfolding narrative. So in my 2020 book, In Parasitic Mind, I basically argued that if you wish to hijack someone's ability to engage in critical reasoning, you have to parasitize their cognitive system, their actual thought processes. But in order for me to fully hijack your ability to think, I also have to parasitize your affective system, your emotional system. If I can hijack both your cognitive and affective system, I own you. And so what suicidal empathy does is it basically argues that it's not an attack on empathy, right? Empathy is a evolutionarily relevant virtue to possess. For you and I, Mark, to have a good interaction, I need to put myself in your mind and vice versa. That's called theory of mind or cognitive empathy. So there's nothing wrong with well-calibrated empathy. The problem is, like Aristotle explained to us several thousand years ago, too little of something is not good, too much of something is not good, and that exact insight applies to empathy. If I have no empathy, I'm a psychopath. If my empathy hyperfires in the wrong situation toward the wrong targets, you end up with suicidal empathy.
7: All right, let me step back a little bit just for the audience. Empathy, virtue. There's a difference, right?
8: I mean, empathy could be construed as one of the laudable virtues. I mean, there are, you know, academic, granular, you know, debates as to what each of these are defined as. For example, early in the book, I explained that I will be using the terms compassion, empathy, and sympathy in an interchangeable manner. Now, there are very fine-tuned differences between these, but for our purposes, we could imagine that empathy is indeed a virtue.
7: Because we've had people write about, including the founders, about virtue a lot, not really about empathy. And there is a difference, I think. But I think you're right. There's an element of one and the other. Now, this issue of empathy, is that akin to being a knee-jerk liberal?
8: Well, I mean, yes, in the sense that the Democrats in general, and of course, the more progressive elements of the Democrats, define themselves as the party of empathy, right? As you know, Barack Obama was referred to colloquially as the empathizer in chief. Right. And so the fact that I point to many of these parasitic ideas coming from the left is not to argue that people could not be wrongheaded on the right, but the specific manifestation of the devastating domestic and foreign policies that we're seeing that I argue stem from suicidal empathy by definition come from the left, since they are the caring and compassionate ones, in quotes.
7: Is this sort of, I'm just circling around, like I went through you, but is this sort of wokeism, would we call this?
8: Well, so wokeism is the first step to becoming suicidally empathetic. And let me give a specific example. So cultural relativism is a parasitic idea that I discussed in my earlier book. So cultural relativism basically says, who are you to judge the cultural beliefs and practices of another culture? If they wish to engage in female genital mutilation of five-year-old girls, shut up, racist. Well, if I internalize that argument, then I'm rendered impotent when it comes to immigration policies. I have to accept open border policies because I don't have the right to judge the cultural practices of another. So if we're going to let in hundreds of thousands and millions of people that come from societies that are perfectly incongruent with our values, I can't stop them because then that would be bigoted and non-empathetic.
7: All right, let's stop right there. That is very important. And I'm going to circle back to that in a moment because you're talking about immigration. Sure. And I want to get back to Islam and so forth and so on. But that's a very, very important point that you've raised, because what you're saying is if you give up the moral issue, if you believe it's a moral issue, then you kind of lose the cultural issue, right?
8: Exactly, right? I mean, look, people have lost the ability to proudly defend certain values and a moral code that the average three-year-old should be able to understand, right? Precisely because we have inculcated first our students, who then become our leaders, with all of this relativistic morality, right? That's why, by the way, I refer to postmodernism as the granddaddy of all parasitic ideas, because if there is no if there's no truth with a capital T, if everything is restrained by my own personal biases, then up is down, left is right, men are women, anything goes. It's nihilistic.
7: Now that's right, and that's a very good point. All right, so give us some examples, and you do in the book, and you do it beautifully, of suicidal empathy. Real tangible examples in society today.
8: Okay, well, let me give you some of the most hallucinatory ones, but there are, as you said, many, many in the book. Okay, so a Norwegian man, a white Norwegian man, is raped by a Somali immigrant in Norway. And now, because the Scandinavians are very kind and empathetic, they don't believe in long, harsh, you know, prison sentences. After the rapist serves a few years in prison, he was going to be deported back to Mogadishu. Well, his rape victim faced an existential, you know, conundrum, because he felt so guilty that his sodomizer was not going to be able to fully flourish in Mogadishu. Well, I'm here to tell you, Mark, as an evolutionary psychologist, that our emotional system did not evolve to empathize with our rapist. So that would be one example. Let me give you a couple of others. The British authorities, as I'm sure many of your listeners know by now, turned a blind eye to the systematic industrial scale level rape of 250,000 plus white British girls, because most of the rapists were, quote, Asians, which is a euphemism for British Pakistani Muslim men, because in their broken moral calculus, it was more important to refrain from spreading Islamophobia than to protect our children. That's what suicidal empathy looks like.
7: That is so damnable, what they did there. It's so unbelievable. We're going to take a little break, and I want to come back, and I want to continue to pursue this. You're fascinating to me. So I want to do the whole hour with you, and your book is very fascinating. I want to encourage you to get it, folks. Suicidal Empathy can go right now to Amazon.com. They'll deliver it tomorrow or the next day or any major bookstore. It's a very hot book right now, and I can tell you why, because it's damn good. We'll be right back.
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7: Now back to the best of Mark Levin. We honor those on Memorial Day who've given their lives to defend this nation. Welcome back, America. We're here with Dr. Gad Saad and his fantastic new book, Suicidal Empathy, Dying to Be Kind. You can get it at Amazon.com, any major bookstore. You can get it on my social sites. And I encourage you to grab a copy because it answers a lot of questions. So let me ask you this. Empathy.

0: You'd expect to see the North Dakota oil and natural gas industry working at wells and processing facilities. What you might not know is our oil and gas industry also works to build roads, provide school funding, and even protect us from flooding by creating nearly 50,000 jobs statewide and generating billions of tax dollars annually to support our infrastructure, our great outdoors, and our schools. North Dakota Petroleum Foundation, advancing the possibilities.
1: The reason why I wouldn't say it's only a political feature, because some people have been so brainwashed that they actually believe and internalize their, you know, swim in the infinity pool of suicidal empathy. So let me give you an example. I have a physical therapist who was working on my knee, and she asked me, oh, what's your latest book going to be about? This was a couple of months ago. And so I explained suicidal empathy, and she said, well, give me an example. So then I gave her the example of open border policies, and she looked at me, you know, very, with a lot of incredulity, and said, what do you mean? You don't think that it would be nice and kind for anybody who wants to come here to Canada to be given a chance? I said, no, I don't, because life involves trade-offs. In an infinite utopia where we have infinite resources, we might be able to do it, but the reality is we can't do that. She simply couldn't understand that I would be so callous and cold-hearted. So in her case, she wasn't being political. She had fully swallowed the pill of suicidal empathy.
2: Do you think that's what Marxism taps into?
1: Empathy? 100%. As a matter of fact, I've got a whole chapter.
2: That's why I'm talking about it. Yeah.
1: Exactly. By the way, for your listening listeners, I call it Govern Me Harder, Daddy, right? Yeah. Because what socialism and Marxism and communism, what they all do is they appeal, well, of course, to envy, but also to empathy, right? In their worldview, it is inherently unfair that Mark Levin might be more successful than some other poor schmuck. Therefore, we're going to come, the overlords, and create equality amongst all of us so that we can live in a kinder, more empathetic unicornia. And here, I want to quote a fantastic evolutionary biologist by the name of E.O. Wilson. He recently passed away. He was a Harvard entomologist. He studied social ants. When he was asked, Professor Wilson, what are your views on communism? He said, great idea, wrong species. Ants are communistic because they have a reproductive queen, and then all of the other worker and warrior ants are interchangeable cogs in the wheel. Human beings, though, are not ants. Some of us are taller, shorter, harder working, less harder working. So to impose a socio-political economic system that is contrary to our innate human nature is always going to fail, as it has for the past 100 years.
2: And yet all the evidence of the failure and honestly the inhumanity, which is massive, this still has a pull on so many people, right? What's that?
1: Because it's based on kindergarten infantile logic, right? I mean, sharing is caring is a beautiful motto when I am socializing a five-year-old to not be monopolistic over his toys. It's important to share. We are a cooperative species. But then we grow out of our infantile thinking. This is why, as you know, Mark, most people who start off being sort of bleeding heart liberals, as they get slapped by reality when 50% of their income is confiscated through taxes when they get their first paycheck, suddenly they wake up and are no longer stuck in kindergarten logic. So we all start with this silly utopia, but then reality has a way of auto-correcting our stupidity.
2: Now, the reason you talk about calibrated empathy, in other words, you sit down and you think about it cognitively, as you said, and you try and figure out if it makes sense. It doesn't make sense, so your emotions don't overtake you, right? And it seems to me the left, it's the other way around, if it's that way at all. It's mostly emotional.
1: Exactly.
2: Don't answer that
1: exactly.
2: yet. Don't answer that yet. We're going to take a break.
1: Oh, sorry.
2: It's okay. It's okay. We're going to take a break. I want you to come back. Take your time. We got plenty of time. This book really, smart books fascinate me, and I like to talk about them a lot. So, and one other thing I want to ask you, too, is this. What kind of reaction are you getting from this book? Among conservatives, I think they really appreciate this, but I'm curious about the left, too. So I'm

0: 2025, global gold demand blew past 5,000 tons and hit a record $555 billion in value. Many central banks are quietly diversifying away from the dollar, adding hundreds of tons to their reserves. Large institutions poured in the second biggest inflow on record, and bar and coin demand hit a 12-year high. Meanwhile, mine supply grew just 1%. New gold can't be printed, and a recent report said it plainly. Gold demand just broke a record. 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
3: Military response. I'm Paul Stevens, Fox News. U.S. forces conducting self-defense strikes in southern Iran today. This coming from CENTCOM tonight. Targets included missile launch sites and Iranian boats attempting to lay down mines. This, as President Trump promises a deal with Iran will address its nuclear program, claiming it will be stronger than the nuclear deal negotiated under the Obama White House. Fox's Jeff Paul in Dubai.
4: The framework is said to be 90 to 95% complete. Iran would reportedly give up its stockpile of enriched uranium, stop enriching it, and help reopen the strait, and agree to broader regional ceasefire. In exchange, Iran would get sanction relief, a gradual easing of the U.S. blockade, and broader economic normalization. Iran's president, Masoud Pezeshkian, says any negotiation will not compromise the country's dignity and pride. Now, President Trump also says that if they do get this deal between the U.S. and Iran across the line, that he would like to see more countries in the Middle East sign up for the Abraham Accords and normalize their relations with Israel.
3: And Texas Senator Ted Cruz in a post on X saying it would be a disastrous mistake, using his words, quote unquote, if Iran is allowed to enrich uranium and control the Strait of Hormuz. A senior U.S. official, meantime, telling Fox News Hezbollah has ignored repeated requests to stop firing at Israel, including a recent ultimatum. Meantime, it is, of course, Memorial Day. Numerous ceremonies and events around the country honoring the nation's fallen military. President Trump participating in the annual wreath-laying ceremony at the Tomb of the Unknown Soldier at Arlington National Cemetery. Secretary of War Pete Hegseth.
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7: Mostly clear skies this evening and overnight, and lows are going to be in the mid-50s. Winds will be light and variable, becoming east-southeast around 5 miles per hour. Late Tuesday, we'll see a chance for showers and thunderstorms. Otherwise, sunny and hot with highs reaching the 90s. Tuesday evening, the chance of showers and thunderstorms continues, along with mostly cloudy skies and lows in the 60s. From the Flag Skywatch Weather Center, I am meteorologist Leah Jones.
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0: In a world drowning in compromise and confusion, one ministry is still preaching the uncompromised word of God without apology. Hagee Ministries. I'm very close to the Hagee family. My family and his family are very, very, very good friends. He founded Christians United for Israel, and he does believe in the connection between Judeo and Christian. And he's been preaching about it for decades, and you can see him online, too. He's on radio. He's on television. He's fantastic. And every day they blast the full gospel across the planet for Christians and others who are interested. 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Explosive social media that's reaching the next generation where they live. Rock-solid Christian education programs. And they've got a website loaded with biblical truths, a daily e-devotional that feeds the soul of believers everywhere. And many of you say, as I've said before, Mark, you're Jewish. Why are you promoting this? I'll tell you why. Because Jews and Christians need each other. And because the Hagees feel exactly that way, and they are fantastic. This is the real thing. The real thing. Straight from Pastors John and Matt Hagee. None of it happens by accident. It takes resources. It takes you. And we must keep the work going strong. Must keep the work going strong. The next generation desperately needs to hear unfiltered, unapologetic scripture. So I'm asking you right now, go to jhm.org. That's johnhageeministries.org. /Levin. How do you like that sentence? johnhageeministries.org/LEVIN or call 855-694-9647. Whatever you can give is tax deductible. That helps. 855-694-9647. They have a special line for you because the other number they used was their main number and many of you were calling, so we kind of overwhelmed it. 855-694-9647. That's JHM, John Hagee Ministries, jhm.org/LEVIN, Levin. And I hope you'll make the most generous gift you can. Again, it's all tax deductible. Hagee Ministries, they really do what they say they're going to do. And they want to make sure, and we want to make sure they can keep doing it. So if you can help them out, please do. We are here with Gad Saad in his great new book, Suicidal Empathy. First of all, let me ask you this. What has been the response of the left? I mean, I can kind of predict it, but I'm curious to know the reality of it.
2: Well, it's exactly as you would expect. They've completely misconstrued the central thesis of the book. They've argued that, you know, here comes the Jewish puppeteer of Elon Musk, who's got the ear of Donald Musk. He's trying to usher a dark world where empathy is eradicated. And of course, as I mentioned at the start of our chat, Mark, I'm doing no such thing. I fully concede that empathy is astoundingly important to oil our social nature. That doesn't mean, though, that it can't misfire. So they have been very, very aggressively against it. And it upsets me because your listeners are likely the ones who are going to nod their heads and say, yes, beautiful, I agree. But I'm also trying to reach the other folks who do suffer from suicidal empathy, and yet they doggedly refuse to hear the message.
0: But isn't that part of the problem? They're ideological, and they're not open to thought. And isn't that also part of the problem, as you write about, with and you've written about it before, Islamism and the and Americanism, and the two isms, that they're just incongruent.
2: Indeed. Look, by the way, you may perhaps think I'm being too harsh in saying this. I don't like when people use the ism suffix because it. I understand the reason why people do it, because it seems somewhat less aggressive to frontally attack a religion. So if I say that I'm attacking Islamism but not Islam, then somehow I can be invited to the cool kids party. But there is no Islamism, right? Islamism is an inherent foundational feature of Islam. Most of Islam is political Islam, hence Islamism. So the idea that we should put a bunch of qualifiers, militant, radicalized, extremist Islamism, that's a lot of words to just spell Islam.
0: Mm-hmm. I don't disagree with that. You never hear me call it radical, extreme, or something of that sort. I know they call themselves Islamists, do they not? The Islamists?
2: I mean, some do, but, you know, Erdogan, right, the president of Turkey, who one would argue understands Islam, himself said there is no moderate Islam, there is no radical Islam, there's just Islam. Many, many Islamic theorists have said that. Sure, some will say they're Islamists, but they're just trying to pull the wool over the gullible Westerner's eye. There's only Islam, nothing else.
0: Sounds like Marx was socialist. Said they're no good. They're like halfway communists. So, but let's get back to this issue of the incompatibility of the two. Explain that.
2: Let's take one example. Okay, under Sharia law, the penalty for a crime is dependent on the identity of the perpetrator and the victim. I mean, that's literally codified. So if a Jewish man kills a Muslim man, it's a very different penalty than if a Muslim man kills a Jewish man. So just that, imagine you compare that Sharia law principle to American jurisprudence, where you have Lady Justice that is blindfolded, meaning she is blind to such markers. So you couldn't come up with a ideology that is more incongruent with, you know, American foundational principles, and yet you have all sorts of idiots, both in politics and in academia, saying, no, Islam and America could be fully compatible with each other. Nothing could be further from the truth. Now, that doesn't mean, Mark, that there aren't millions of perfectly lovely Muslims, and I would know that better than most, since Arabic is my mother tongue, since I come from Lebanon. I play soccer with Muslims. I go out for restaurants with Muslims. That doesn't mean that when Islam enters a society and becomes dominant, we can't exactly predict what's going to happen, namely the end of personal liberties.
0: Mm-hmm. It's very important for people to understand. Don't we see that playing out on our streets right now and listening to these imams? I mean, I play clips of these guys, and they're endless. You know, you go to memory.org and these other places who transcribe these things and into our language. But a lot of them are here and they speak our language. Aren't they saying this?
2: Totally openly. Mark, I can walk 15 minutes from where I'm currently speaking to you from, where every Friday in the mosque, this is not a, quote, extremist mosque. It's just standard Friday prayers, where you're saying, kill the infidel, and, you know, the world will not end until every tree says there's a Jew hiding behind me. I mean, it's just the regular, everyday, canonical nonsense. So they say it openly, they're brazen about it, and yet we come up with endless, suicidally empathetic justifications for why they should be allowed to say what they say. It's insane.
0: Well, let me get to that point. Let's get to the suicide part. You're very concerned about the ability of the civil society, sort of the Lockean society, to survive, aren't you?
2: I'm infinitely afraid because, look, the reason why some of the staunchest, most vociferous defenders of the West in general and the United States in particular are immigrants, such as myself or Ayaan Hirsi Ali or Bridget Gabriel, is precisely because we have sampled from the wide buffet of societies that exist, and then we come to the United States to tell you, hey, don't presume that what you have is the default value of how societies are organized. You're an anomaly. But most Americans wake up and are born into a world where they think that's just how it always is. Mm-hmm. It isn't. And so I escaped that stuff in the 70s. I don't want to see it in Dearborn and in Paterson, New Jersey, and in Minnesota, because Close your eyes and open your eyes, we will live in a very different world, or certainly our children will.
0: Is it too late?
2: That's a great question. I'm going to give you an answer. I'm not trying to be coy or equivocate. I'm going to give you both. I'm going to give you a pessimistic and an optimistic answer. Let's start with the optimistic. I would say that we could be optimistic because there are a set of autocorrective interventions that we could implement to solve the problem. In other words, it's not an intractable problem with no viable solution. That's the optimistic part. Here comes the pessimistic part. I see no evidence that the West has the testicular fortitude to implement those autocorrective procedures. So I could have the cure for cancer for you, but if you refuse to take it, then you are going to die from cancer. So I pray to God that people will wake up. I'm doing my small part. Please wake up. Please don't stay silent. You have to have the ability to extrapolate into the future. You're not living today under Islamic law, but allow these patterns to fester for another 50, 100 years. You will have Dearborn everywhere.
0: It's also, though, part of the problem is the people, the disconnect between the people and the ruling class. And by that, I mean you've got a lot of unelected radical left-wing judges at the lowest level. The Democrats are talking about packing the Supreme Court. They're becoming more and more reliant on this population of immigrants. They're actually supporting them for office and so forth and so on. It's kind of difficult for a society to survive, or at least to do well, when you have one big political party that seems to represent this, no?
2: 100% correct. I agree. But I would add another obstacle to the ability for us to solve the problem, and that is that the architecture of the human mind only wakes up to a problem when the monster, forgive me for saying, bites you in the behind, right?
0: Yep.
2: So take, for example, many of the high-profile Jewish billionaires who suddenly woke up about the vile anti-Semitism spreading on campuses. But they only woke up, Mark, when it affected their favorite alma mater. They only woke up when their son could no longer go to his engineering class at UCLA. But while some of us stood on top of the mountain screaming for the past 25 years, they were too busy with their lives to care. That's the problem, is that most people are too busy in their, you know, little worlds to worry about the monster out there. It's far away. It won't come here. Well, I'm here to tell you it will come for you.
0: Mm-hmm. We're going to take a little break. We have one short segment left. I want to encourage you folks. I'm talking to Dr. By the way, are you still in Canada?
2: I just announced on the Joe Rogan show that I've accepted a distinguished professorship at the Declaration of Independence Center for the Study of American Freedom at the University of Mississippi.
0: Oh, very cool.
2: In the next 2 months, the SADs are coming to the U.S.
0: You get out of Canada, which is a pretty tough place these days. From what we get callers from Canada that tell me that it's really hell is broken loose up there if you're Jewish. We're talking to God Saad. I want you to check out his book, which is absolutely fantastic, Suicidal Empathy. You can get it on Amazon.com, any major bookstore, off our social sites, and we'll be right back.
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0: Now back to the best of Mark Levin. We honor those on Memorial Day who've given their lives to defend this nation. If you're turning 65 or you're older, and I know you're like me and you're getting bombarded with Medicare spam, it's only going to get worse, of course. It's annoying. It's confusing. Mailers, robocalls, the ads target you everywhere you are, whatever you watch, whatever you listen to. And they all claim different things, don't they? What we need going through this process is real, honest help from someone who's knowledgeable. And that's why you need to call Chapter. My friends at Chapter, they cut through all the confusion, they simplify the process, and they look at all plans that are offered nationwide. They want to make this stage of your life less stressful, starting with a Medicare plan that actually fits your needs, your budget, your medicine, your doctors, your hospitals. You don't have to wait until the fall to educate yourself. You want to get in front of this. Dial pound 250, say the keyword Medicare help, and they will walk you through it all and what the best option is for you. Maybe you already have it, but they'll let you know. Get a second opinion. Don't wait. A call with Chapter is absolutely free. Takes under 20 minutes to get started. Again, that's pound 250, pound 250. Say the keyword Medicare help. Pound 250. Say the keyword Medicare help. All right, only a few minutes left with Gad Sutt. So you just learned that your book's number one on the New York Times bestseller list.
2: Indeed. Instant number one, New York Times bestseller, both in nonfiction hardcover and in the combined categories. And actually, I was so happy that my family actually recorded it as my publisher called me to announce it to me.
0: Wow.
2: And I posted on social media. It's amazing.
0: Isn't that exciting? You work so damn hard on a book. You've been thinking about this book for years, and then the public embraces it. That's a good thing. It's exciting.
2: It's the greatest thing. And I love that you said this, because too few professors realize that our job is not only to publish peer-reviewed academic papers, which are going to be read by seven people. And I don't mean to denigrate academia. I love academia. But if we're doing important things, we should be able to cater to the trucker and the corrections officer and the, you know, the homemaker. So the fact that my book has been so well received brings me such joy, Mark.
0: And it has been. And the and that phrase will never be forgotten. That phrase will live with you the rest of the time, suicidal empathy. And it's a very, very important book. And the timing of the release of the book, sometimes things just work out, and it just worked out for you. You know, when I wrote my book, Liberty and Tyranny, it came out exactly when the Tea Party started. It's like, wow.
2: Right.
0: But it's very, very important, this book, Suicidal Empathy. I want to encourage you to go to Amazon.com. It could show up at your steps tomorrow. Any major bookstore, if you're like me, you're a nerd, you hang out at Barnes & Noble or wherever you go. And yeah, and also, it's the kind of book you want to read and you want to talk about, because it really does make you think, but it explains a lot, too. And to be honest with you, I could have spent five more hours with you. I got a lot more questions, a lot more. I think I'd be the kind of student that sits in the back row, you know, takes it all in and then asks you 50 questions. That's what I used to do in law school, you know.
2: Oh, well, it's such a pleasure talking to you, and I'm truly so honored that you gave me the opportunity. And, hey, invite me anytime back, and I'll be there with bells on.
0: All right, brother. You take care of yourself, okay? It's been a pleasure.
2: Thank you
0: Absolute
2: so much.
0: Pleasure.
2: Thank you, sir.
0: All right, you take care. Isn't that fascinating, Mr. Producer? There you go, folks. Suicidal empathy explains a lot. It really does. And, you know, there's very few authors I have on that long, or very few authors I have on twice. We had Buck Sexton on here twice, because his book is a brilliant book, too. So it's not that we don't do authors, it's just that we can't do all the authors, and I like to sort of go through the book to make sure that it's something that might interest you. I know you, Mr. and Mrs. America. I know this will interest you, and he's been spending a lot of his career in Canada. There's a lot of people who listen to this program in Canada. Canada's fallen apart. They used to have some great prime ministers up in Canada. They really did. Harper was one example. There were others, too. But, you know, you got this Trudeau, now you got this Carney guy. Really two disasters, absolute disasters. And I think this suicidal empathy defines them perfectly. It really does. And I also think maybe it's a little more than suicidal empathy. I think these people are ideologically stuck. And I know what the professor would say. Well, that's the same thing. You can still be, you know, suicidal empathy and be ideologically stuck. And he's right. They're ideologically stuck, and for a lot of people, there's no getting through to them. But you know what? You can't get through to everybody. If you can get through to a percentage, that's pretty good, too. All right, we've got a lot more. The Power Hour's next. Grab your copy of Suicidal Empathy, Amazon.com. I want to salute all the heroes out there, and I'll see you tomorrow. Have a wonderful evening.
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16: The U.S. military launching fresh strikes. I'm Kevin Uretsky, Fox News. The Pentagon today targeting southern Iran with so-called defensive strikes, according to CENTCOM. Fox News has learned the latest strikes not an effort to break the fragile ceasefire with Tehran. Meanwhile, President Trump speaking on Memorial Day at Arlington National Cemetery, honoring fallen U.S. service members.
17: In 250 years, America's heroes have saved more lives, freed more captives, accomplished more good, and spread more hope than any other people at any time in the history of the world.
16: In particular, the president taking time today to praise the 13 Americans killed during Operation Epic Fury in Iran. Meanwhile, the president also claimed on social media today that peace talks with Iran were proceeding nicely, but the Iranians not as upbeat.
18: Despite some optimistic statements from the Trump administration over the past several days, Tehran is painting a murkier picture. Iran's foreign ministry says the only focus for now is ending the conflict. President Trump adding another layer to the discussions by demanding the Middle Eastern nations join the Abraham Accords, linking the initiative from his first term, which aims to broker normalization with Israel to a potential peace deal with Iran. The president specifically naming Saudi Arabia, Qatar, Pakistan, Turkey, Egypt, and Jordan. And those talks are widening around the region. Today, Iran's parliamentary speaker and foreign minister arrived in Doha, Qatar, for talks on ending the conflict.
16: That's Fox's Ashley Webster in Tel Aviv, Israel. Hezbollah has ignored repeated requests to stop firing at Israel. That's according to a senior U.S. official speaking to Fox News. Since April the 17th, Hezbollah militants in Lebanon have fired over 1,000 drones and over 700 rockets to try and derail ongoing peace negotiations. 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
19: 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I've been surfing here since I was a kid. 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
16: The Justice Department claims that this Saturday shooting at a White House checkpoint is further justification for President Trump's proposed ballroom. Fox's Mike Emanuel is in Washington.
21: In a court filing, the DOJ points to the need for, quote, a singular vital national security facility will provide a safe haven from attackers. After a gunman was killed shooting at a Secret Service checkpoint near the White House. Although some Republicans oppose authorizing $1 billion in Secret Service money for the White House ballroom. House Speaker Mike Johnson is joining the president in expressing gratitude for the Secret Service taking swift action. The gunman has been identified as 21-year-old Nasir Best, who was well known to law enforcement. Secret Service agents took him out after authorities say he pulled out a revolver and opened fire near the White House.
16: At least one bystander was hit and wounded. Agents had previous run-ins with the late suspect. And tomorrow we will definitively find out who will be the Senate candidate for the Republicans in Texas.
1: It's the final stretch of a brutal Republican primary for U.S. Senate in Texas. Incumbent Texas Senator John Cornyn.
3: President Trump has called me a friend and a good man.
1: In a new interview with Fox, Cornyn is brushing off Trump's support for his opponent, pointing out that he votes with the president 99% of the time, and it's voters who will ultimately decide the race.
22: We have to unite. We have a common enemy, James Tallarico, who is extremely radical.
1: Paxton is feeling wind in his sails with Trump's support. He says Texas Republicans need to get behind him to defeat Democrat James Tallarico this fall.
16: Again, that is Fox's Bill Malusian reporting. I'm Kevin Uretsky, and this is Fox News.
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24: Mostly clear skies this evening and overnight, and lows are going to be in the mid-50s. Winds will be light and variable, becoming east-southeast around 5 miles per hour. Late Tuesday, we'll see a chance for showers and thunderstorms. Otherwise, sunny and hot with highs reaching the 90s. Tuesday evening, the chance of showers and thunderstorms continues, along with mostly cloudy skies and lows in the 60s. From the Flag Skywatch Weather Center, I am meteorologist Leah Jones.
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28: It is the Alex Marlowe Show, and we got a busy one today. We have many Dems to dunk on. I'll give you a quick Ebola update for you. We got teen flash mobs popping up all over the country. But we're going to start with some national security foreign policy news. I want to go back and talk a little bit about the significance of former Cuban President Raul Castro, who's now 94, getting indicted by the Trump administration and how fantastic this is. He's indicted for shooting down in 1996 two civilian planes operated by the Miami-based anti-Castro exile group Brothers to the Rescue. The incident killed four people, and this is the sort of thing that competent presidents would have gone after, and people who did not live in fear would have gone after someone like this. And I think that Trump has really matured in the type of person who cleans up the bad guys all around the world, particularly those in our hemisphere. And this is the type of thing where, why should you get forgiven for things like this? I don't understand it. And yet Barack Obama was seen, you know, palling around with Castro. I think they went to a soccer game together. Just all disgusting stuff. And it's just a reminder, this is a list, part of the list of many, many productive things that Donald Trump has done that other lesser presidents would never have done. And we get all bogged down in where we differ with one another in the conservative movement and what things are imperfect and gas prices are too high, which is certainly significant. But we should spend a little bit of time on this. But this was a guy who, and by the way, others are being charged too, who were involved in murder, conspiracy to kill U.S. nationals, destruction of an aircraft, many more crimes. All of this should carry the death penalty or life imprisonment. But this is all escalated because Trump is putting pressure on Cuba because there's an energy blockade that's causing blackout shortages and threats of military action now that Trump has put on the regime could lead to what could perhaps be a friendly takeover of Cuba. And I think in general, this is a good posture for the Trump administration. I'm still on the fence on whether or not I want Trump to literally take over Cuba. We talked a lot about taking over Greenland, didn't do it. We talked a lot about making Canada the 51st state, hasn't happened yet. But I like the idea of the bad guys being on notice. That makes the world a lot safer place. And with Cuba, there's a lot more commerce we can do, and we can really liberate a lot of those people from a third world backwards communist dictatorship. And this matters to me because it is so close. It is in such proximity to our Gulf Coast and is in the Gulf of America, essentially, or just outside of it. And I think this just does add to the we capture Venezuela's Maduro, and now we capture Castro and die Castro. All of this, I think, is a positive development. But what's interesting to me is watching the outpouring of support for this matter in Cuba. And this is something that does count. It does make a difference where the people are at, and the people are very happy about this. Lots of demonstrations in the streets, not just in Miami, but in Cuba itself. And it's clear there's a deeply unpopular regime. And I think the idea of Trump being able to efficiently create some accountability for obvious crimes against Americans is a very positive thing. So Trump is calling this a self-defense against terrorists. And I think this is great. I think it's great stuff, and I'm happy about it. And I don't know where it goes, and I don't want to get too bogged down, prolonged into foreign policy matters, but this one seems very vindicated, justified, and I dig on it. And I think it's positive when you see this reaction from the Cubans, and it's noteworthy because it is much more robust than the actions that I'm seeing from the civilians in Iran. Now, I'll caveat this with Iran. A lot of the civilians who demonstrate against the regime do get slaughtered, so that's a big thing, but it is a noteworthy contrast that we're witnessing at Breitbart or watching this play out. Cubans very pleased about this because that the oppression of the Castros has been completely anti-humanity, and yet they've been embraced by the American left. The global left touted them as some sort of a beacon of hope. They've fantastic health care, as if kings and queens all over the world go to Cuba to get their medical care. It's all insane, and I would love for this charade with Cuba being propped up as a example of a communist success for that to be able to go away, especially because we have a very strategic military base there as well. So this is all our hemisphere, and it just cannot coexist, especially with them double dealing with China and Russia. This has been a headache for over half a century, and I would love to see it come to an end as peacefully as possible and using legal means to do so. I'm all good with that. Turning to Iran, which is the next biggest topic of the day, the alleged supreme leader, the Ayatollah Mojtaba Khomeini, who may be dead, is definitely injured, may be gay, may be an idiot. We don't know exactly, but we do know that they told Reuters that the supreme leader says that the enriched uranium must stay in Iran. And I think what's the most noteworthy here is that this really does vindicate all of Trump's actions to try to dismantle their nuclear program. And it's hard to say. We're witnessing Trump's polls go down. Oil prices spiked again on this news, which is going to mean more pain at the pump for Americans. It's going to mean more of a squeeze in the wallet, pocketbook for Americans. All of that's lamentable. I don't like that any of that's happening. But the fact of the matter is that if the Iranian regime is insisting that they need enriched uranium that's obviously designed to be enriched to weapons grade, when they've said for decades that they would like to wipe Israel off the map, wipe the great Satan, the United States, off the map, clearly they would be willing to, at a minimum, use the bomb to leverage all sorts of different demands of the world. It's going to create a nuclear arms race for any country that doesn't have a nuclear weapon is going to want one now. And, of course, they could use it to wipe out Israel in one fell swoop and devastate the entire world and to create a level of paranoia. You think these are unpleasant walking around now with your phone, all of our social media anxiety? Imagine if Iran wipes out an entire country with a nuclear bomb. That's their design. That's what they want to do. And this really does vindicate all of Trump's actions. But unfortunately, he's going to get punished over this news in the polls. He's going to get punished because oil prices have already gone up. They're going to go up. We're going to see a little more inflation. Maybe we'll even see a rate hike conceivably. I don't think we're there yet. But with the new Fed, Kevin Warsh, who wants to cut, I know he wants to cut. But if inflation continues, then we could see a rate hike. That's going to make another squeeze for Americans that they're not going to like. So all of it is very messy, and this is why many people reasonably question Trump's approach to entering the war. But I think, ironically, this does vindicate it. It actually vindicates why Trump went in. Trump went in specifically because Iran really was trying to enrich to weapons grade. And now there's all these reports that they're rapidly rebuilding their military. So they weren't to be underestimated. And I think that this is a habit that we have sometimes in America, is that we underestimate global threats.
2: And then when we, I think, correctly assess a global threat, we don't always do a great job of putting it down, putting it in its place. Trump's trying to do this, but this is, according to reports from CNN, so take it with a grain of salt, but their military bases are being rebuilt at a super fast rate. They're producing drones, and this is all based off of U.S. intelligence that they've been sharing with journalist sources like that. And the point here that I think is really worth noting is that war is messy, war is hell. It is never easy, especially when you're going against a power that is 80 million people and has been calculating, preparing for this moment for a long time. I think that we've been very effective in what we've done so far in the early stages of this war, but we are in a very messy stage right now because it's imperative politically for Trump to wrap this thing up. We're going to see another war powers vote, I think. So it'll be interesting to see if there's actually an authorization for the war, which is possible, certainly possible. And if Trump will have officially started a new war, we all know it's sort of a war anyway. Kind of a weird war, but it's sort of a war. We all kind of get that point. We could get an actual war powers resolution declaration because it does sound like some Democrats, particularly those who might be on the way out, acknowledge that this might be a worthy use of American military might to try to make sure Iran doesn't get nuclear weapons. But they made the proclamation loud and clear overnight that they fully intend to get weapons, to get nuclear weapons grade uranium enriched. And do you find that acceptable? And if the question is no, then unfortunately we're going to have to hold our nose and grin and bear all the horrific gas prices. Now, we did see oil go up overnight, so gas prices are going to continue to get high. We're seeing Trump's approval numbers go down. All this is related. It is unfortunately the reality of the situation, and though that's why we need to move quickly. And I kind of am hoping now Trump to reengage with the bombing. He doesn't want to do it right now. He's kind of given an indication that he's going to hold off another day or so. But with oil being again in the Iran supreme leader talking so bullishly, it feels like they're daring Trump. They're trying to provoke him. And I'm kind of the mindset it's time to try to get this thing wrapped up as soon as humanly possible. And the quickest way to do that might be reengaging and finishing this thing off once and for all and try to keep the world safe from Iranian nukes. We've placed a big bet here. We are pot committed, as the poker expression goes. So that's the reality of it. And a lot of people are going to see Trump is failing. Actually, I think this showed that Trump's instincts initially were quite correct. More we come back on The Marlowe Show.

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9: Portions of the following program may contain pre-recorded material.
10: Yeah, Walmart says they're going to absorb high gas prices and they're just going to take a hit on their profit instead of raising customer prices. This is one of Walmart's moves. This is how they put all the mom and pop shops out of business and why I don't generally like Walmart, even though I think they're kind of associated with conservative causes. I don't know why. They sell a bunch of made in China crap. But this is what they do is they move in and they can take a hit for a while where other businesses can't. But it's just noteworthy that they're going to be doing this. They're going to be taking a hit as gas prices are up. And I do admit this is a major problem. But we're starting to see some pushback, people pointing out that a lot of blue states, a lot of places like California really go out of their way to make sure that gas prices are high by their regulation, by their taxation, by the fact that they make it so that there are policies in these places where they make it so that California, for example, is the most dependent on oil from the Strait of Hormuz. Instead of getting oil from the United States or any allied countries, we get it from the worst places in the world for some reason. It's because of the regulation and the idiocy of our bureaucrats. And I do think that that is something that matters quite a bit. It's worth pointing that out, that the people who are accountable is not Trump because he has a righteous war completely. Part of it is because of we've had government incompetence in blue states. So we got to be able to wear this a little bit if this means that we're denuclearizing Iran. But we do have to win. We could get the worst of all worlds.

0: You'd expect to see the North Dakota oil and natural gas industry working at wells and processing facilities. What you might not know is our oil and gas industry also works to build roads, provide school funding, and even protect us from flooding by creating nearly 50,000 jobs statewide and generating billions of tax dollars annually to support our infrastructure, our great outdoors, and our schools. North Dakota Petroleum Foundation, advancing the possibilities.
1: Many of you, it is. Inheritance codes doesn't work anymore. It's why we're having billionaire tax, wealth tax debates in my home state and all across the United States. The pitchforks, yeah, they're here. They're not just coming.
2: It's just remarkable because he's a guy who has been in power for 20 years. He's comes from a very aristocratic place. Recall that his father was a general counsel for Getty Oil, one of the biggest companies on earth. His best friend was the heir to Getty Oil, and they started a wine business where he was an innovator in the twist-off wine space. And then he got into politics, and he's been there. And I don't know, has he ever lost an election? He just always is anointed. So now all of a sudden he's the top populist. And so his approach to populism is going to be, can we tax the billionaires more, even though they're just going to leave the state because he's a governor, he's not a president. But he'd like to be president, and he'd like to raise taxes. So that's his idea of populism, is to raise taxes. And him talking managed decline, I mean, this is the type of stuff that, you know, Bannon was talking about 10 years ago as part of the rise of Trump, is that we're fed up with a oligarchic class, of which Newsom is a part, managing the decline of the country. And then he's talking about AI, which is, it's good to get him talking about AI. I like that. But he's talking about AI, of AIs as major threat to blue-collar jobs, is much more of a threat to white-collar jobs. I've got a massive podcast coming out with Winton Hall, who wrote the wonderful book Code Red, who's my social media director at Breitbart. The book was a New York Times bestseller, talking about AI. And we go through some of these PhDs, people who are highly educated, get educated their whole life, and they're just getting completely displaced by AI. So it just shows you he's very new to this topic, but it is noteworthy that he's on it because he understands now that he feels as though this is an angle to be played. All right, let's play. I got one more cut of him. Let's play cut 11.
3: So I just walked out of a meeting with Leader Jeffries talking about all kinds of things up here on the Hill, particularly their housing agenda, work we're doing across the country on fair and free elections, democracy writ large, issues around redistricting. Also, I had a very productive meeting with EPA Minister Lee Zeldin talking about the bipartisan push here, particularly from the California delegation, to move money, federal money, to support the recovery efforts in Southern California from last year's fires. EPA has been very productive as it relates to the debris removal. We're hopeful that President Trump will now move that bill forward, that request forward to Congress with the stewardship of the EPA.
2: We got to get to Administrator Zeldin and have a conversation about that conversation. But let me be crystal with all of you guys. I'm out here. I got friends who are affected by the fire. Gavin Newsom delayed fire relief. And how did he delay it? He delayed it because he wanted to cram in a bunch of pork, a bunch of unnecessary spending that delayed the whole process. And then he spent all this time trying to blame it on President Trump, trying to insult the president. He can't stop saying fire with fire. We're going to fight fire with fire, when there were no water, ironically, in the reservoirs. And now he's in D.C. doing what? Is he trying to get resources, or are you trying to run for president? We'll be right back.
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8: Military launching fresh strikes. I'm Kevin Uretsky, Fox News. The Pentagon today targeting southern Iran with so-called defensive strikes, according to CENTCOM. Fox News has learned the latest strikes not an effort to break the fragile ceasefire with Tehran.

0: Meanwhile, President Trump speaking on Memorial Day at Arlington National Cemetery, honoring fallen U.S. service members.
1: In 250 years, America's heroes have saved more lives, freed more captives, accomplished more good, and spread more hope than any other people at any time in the history of the world.
0: In particular, the president taking time today to praise the 13 Americans killed during Operation Epic Fury in Iran. Meanwhile, the president also claimed on social media today that peace talks with Iran were proceeding nicely, but the Iranians not as upbeat.
2: Despite some optimistic statements from the Trump administration over the past several days, Tehran is painting a murkier picture. Iran's foreign ministry says the only focus for now is ending the conflict. President Trump adding another layer to the discussions by demanding the Middle Eastern nations join the Abraham Accords, linking the initiative from his first term, which aims to broker normalization with Israel to a potential peace deal with Iran. The president specifically naming Saudi Arabia, Qatar, Pakistan, Turkey, Egypt, and Jordan. And those talks are widening around the region. Today, Iran's parliamentary speaker and foreign minister arrived in Doha, Qatar, for talks on ending the conflict.
0: That's Fox's Ashley Webster in Tel Aviv, Israel. Hezbollah has ignored repeated requests to stop firing at Israel. That's according to a senior U.S. official speaking to Fox News. Since April the 17th, Hezbollah militants in Lebanon have fired over 1,000 drones and over 700 rockets to try and derail ongoing peace negotiations. 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
7: Mostly clear skies this evening and overnight, and lows are going to be in the mid-50s. Winds will be light and variable, becoming east-southeast around 5 miles per hour. Late Tuesday, we'll see a chance for showers and thunderstorms, otherwise sunny and hot with highs reaching the 90s. Tuesday evening, the chance of showers and thunderstorms continues, along with mostly cloudy skies and lows in the 60s. From the Flag Skywatch Weather Center, I am meteorologist Leah Jones.
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10: I'm just still stunned by so many of the bubbles that our colleagues and friends and peers on the left live in. I just don't understand how Newsom could be completely blind to the fact that AI is going to be more devastating to white-collar jobs, even though he literally is from the Bay Area. That's where he is. Homelessness spiking under his watch, Medicare fraud, all this is going on. And he really wants to focus on Trump's $1.8 billion fund for victims of the weaponization, which, again, I criticize on the show. I don't think it's great. I had a great conversation with my friends Dan and Sean from 560 The Answer in Chicago, the hosts over there on our cigar night this week. And they were for it. They like the fund. I'm not saying you guys can't like it. I'm just saying it's not my favorite thing that Trump's doing for a number of reasons. But that's the focus. It's not the focus on the fact that L.A. literally burned down and the rest of the state is still vulnerable and the government didn't do anything. And then they can't get the houses rebuilt because they've done all sorts of things to delay the funds coming in, try to make things difficult for the Trump administration that's there on the ground trying to help. Unbelievable stuff that's going on. I got a cut of Karen Bass, who now wants to come up with a new solution to the Democrats, I don't know, winning every single election in California, trying to, guess, win a few more. Like, can we play cut 11, please? I'm sorry, this is cut 12, please.
11: Councilmember Hugo Soto Martinez, who has endorsed you, he wants to explore ways to let non-citizens vote in city elections. I know that there are some cities that already do this, but, you know, politics is all about timing. With Donald Trump in the White House, is this the right time for Los Angeles to go down this path?
12: Well, I think we need to explore it. Now, I've not seen exactly what he's calling for. I have a little familiarity of what happens in other cities. And, for example, some cities will allow people to vote in, like, city council and school board elections because they pay local taxes, but they are not necessarily undocumented. They might be here completely legally, but have not
10: This is what we talk about with bubbles, because Karen Bass is a horrific mayor and she might still get reelected. And it would be nice if there was someone on her team who got her, grabbed her by the lapels from her pantsuit and said, Karen, no, the answer is no. The answer is no. No illegal aliens voting. This was the original sin of L.A. and California, and you might get away with it. Encouraging the illegal aliens to come here and treating them as if they're not, that they're like citizens, has not worked. It's made the healthcare unaffordable. It's made the school system unusable. It's made the traffic unaffordable or impossible to deal with. Also, fantastic question there. Shout out to, that's my actual cousin, Melanie Mason. She works at Politico, covers California. That was a great question because she's right about the timing for Democrats, and she's a liberal person, obviously, works at Politico. But the point is that this is a terrible thing for Democrats to do this year because their brand is in the absolute toilet. A Q poll just came out just now. I was looking at it while in between during the break. 20% approval rating for Democrats right now in Quinnipiac. 20% approval. So they should be cakewalking in this midterm election. They have still control over the entire media pretty much. They've got the Republican president who's trying to do all sorts of things that garner him negative attention. Many of them are good things, but he's really trying to mix things up, always come to scrutiny. A huge portion of his base is getting lectured by Podcastistan every day that he's been commandeered by Israel and we're some sort of a tributary state of Israel. I mean, just, I can't even get over this, that there's so many people online who are telling you that the citizens of Kentucky got completely cowed by Israel. Israel bought an election in Kentucky. Do you know how insane that sounds? And yet, this is the most common thing in my feed from the people who are in the Podcastistan orbit, that Israel effectively bought the vote of enough Kentuckians to vote out Thomas Massie, who they all loved just a few years ago before he turned on Trump and had his stupid glow up and started to become the champion of the Epstein hoax. Not to say Epstein's entirely a hoax. There's a lot of bad stuff that went on. But the hoax that Donald Trump is the bad guy, that's the hoax in the Epstein saga. So really noteworthy. All that's interesting. Speaking of L.A. being out of touch, this is a historic day because this is the last day, as we're recording live today, of the late show, period. Not just the late show with Stephen Colbert. Late show's going away. And it is remarkable to watch how a brand that was iconic in comedy, iconic in American culture, has been completely destroyed by a guy who's actually very talented. Colbert's a funny person. He's a legitimately talented person. He's got a lot of tools in his kit. Obviously a hard worker, super confident guy. And he took a brand and he completely pummeled it into the ground. This was a tweet on X, the Everything app that I saw from Variety, which is the trade publication in this town, very left, very pro Colbert. Tweets, has Stephen Colbert's push into politics hurt the late night format? This is a day before his show is about to go off the air, Variety. I think you missed the boat on this one. Late Night was never supposed to play to a particular type of audience. Johnny Carson made fun of politicians, but mostly their public goofs, not their policies. Jay Leno rarely became political, and David Letterman feuded with politicians, but not over what they did in Washington. It is something that we've been saying to Breitbart for a long time. And something that you guys might not recall, or maybe you do, and I can remind you of this. Andrew Breitbart was the biggest Late Show fan in the world, to the point where he actually had a vanity plate on his car that said Late Night. So he was a big Late Show fan. He was a big Letterman fan. Letterman, of course, started the show. And he was disappointed when Letterman started to go political and get very lazy and perverted in his own right. But this was a brand to watch this deteriorate. This was a cultural powerhouse where people, even with the politics of an Andrew Breitbart, would support it because it was funny and it would roast people and it was irreverent and it was different. And now it's just MSNBC. And Colbert is going out with a absolute whimper. He's doing this very bizarre thing where he is now just having other celebrities interview him. And it's just not a great look. And every line, there's no more jokes left. It's all just applause. I played the Jon Stewart clip on yesterday's show where Jon Stewart said, basically, America will have a collective fart when we all rebuke Trump. That's for real. That's why I tell you guys to get the podcast. I can't rehash every single idea in the show over and over again. I got a cut of Kimmel talking about how people should now boycott CBS. Let's play cut 7.
13: We will be off tomorrow night out of respect for our colleague and friend Stephen Colbert and the writers, producers, staff, and crew at The Late Show, whose final show on CBS airs opposite ours. I think you know how I feel about the fact that they are being pushed out. I hope the people who did the pushing feel ashamed of themselves tonight, although I know they probably won't. It has been a pleasure to work alongside you. I will be watching tomorrow night. I hope that those of you who watch our show will also tune in to CBS for the last time. Don't ever watch it again, but watch tomorrow night to wish Stephen and our friends at The Late Show a fond farewell.
10: It's what's funny is that there's no jokes. That's the amusing part. It's almost like a Norm Macdonald bit where he's intentionally not being funny to try to send some sort of a message. You guys got to look this up. I've been laughing about this. Someone just showed me this. When he does the Bob Saget roast, Norm Macdonald does, he tells dad jokes for 8 minutes. And then it dawns on you part of the way through that he's sort of roasting roasts. He's roasting the whole concept of it. Those of you who have a highbrow sense of humor, I when it dawned on me what was going on watching that, I have not stopped laughing since someone showed that to me. So look that up, the Norm Macdonald Bob Saget roast. That's a recommendation for you. But that's almost what it feels like Kimmel's doing, like intentionally not making jokes. They don't make jokes on these shows. They push themselves out by alienating half the country and boring the rest of it. So good. You love to see it. Couldn't have happened to worse people. And it's great. It's great news. All that stuff is great. And it just reminds me of how the Democrats are in total disarray in terms of where they stand on things. I've been playing nonstop the Graham Plattner clips because this is an example we need to make every single day. We need to point out Democrats have embraced a guy with a Nazi tattoo who's a pervert and is a fake working class guy who is really a trust fund kid who went to prep school. And now we learn he's got beef with Chris Kyle, the American Sniper. Let's play cut 14.
14: Until somebody told me to read Chris Kyle's book, his stories about how many people he was shooting certainly tracked with the behavior I witnessed and people I knew witnessed down at the Gov Center, which is it's relatively easy to get high numbers like that if you're a little less discriminating. And I put that together and was like, you've got to be kidding me. I almost felt like there was like a weird practical joke being played on me by the war that all these years later, I'm like having to like, people are telling me like, oh, look how great this guy is. These guys are amazing heroes, this whole incredible thing, the paragon of leadership. And I'm just sitting there like, am I living in like an alternate reality? Because this is the exact opposite of my experience.
10: And just a legendary warrior. We can never have any heroes. We can't put anyone on a pedestal. A guy who was basically murdered at a gun range after being a hero. And we can't have that. He's got to take that from us. So this is why I'm saying these guys are completely lost. They don't have any messaging. The messaging is only that we are all racist. And they're still on this. By the way, that clip was from 2024. I want to disclose that. But I was not aware of it. So this was pre his endorsement by the Obama podcast bros, by Elizabeth Warren, by Bernie Sanders. They have no messaging. They have no ideas. We just got a release an hour ago. The Democrats released a autopsy report from their 2024 loss. I've not gone through it. I will go through it today and report on it tomorrow. But the DNC chair, Ken Martin, has already disavowed it and said it's not great work. Which is, it just reminds me of one time I botched my honors chemistry final in the 10th grade. I did a problem wrong, and then I spent way too much time redoing it when I realized it was wrong, and then I didn't complete the end of the test. And I remember sending an email to my chemistry professor basically apologizing for my terrible test. That's what it reminds me of. He puts out this report, and then he says, yeah, but we didn't do a good job on it. I cannot wait to go through this. I'm jealous of my colleagues with the afternoon shows today. So all they're going to do is just keep calling us racist and fascist. I got Jazz Crockett. Haven't played her in a while. She needs some more spins in the Marlowe Show. Cut 13, please, gentlemen.
15: We haven't had one hearing on white supremacy. Yet when we look at things like the killing of Ahmaud Arbery, George Floyd, Breonna Taylor, the 9 worshipers who were murdered at the Mother Emanuel AME Church, the 23 people murdered in 2019 during a shooting at Walmart in El Paso, the 10 people murdered during the 2022 shooting at a grocery store in Buffalo, New York. All of these were murdered by white supremacists who are empowered by the Republican Party's racist rhetoric and policies. This is the same party that wants to drag us back to the Jim Crow era. You don't want them to understand why the 14th Amendment mattered then and it matters today. You don't want them to understand that when they draw these racist lines and tell black folk that they shouldn't have representation in this country, that it is against the Constitution.
10: She is cooking, I'll tell you that. But I think people who are smart in the Democrat Party know that this is not going to be a super effective messaging, because that's why they pushed Jasmine Crockett out and they pushed James Tallarico in the Texas Senate to give him a shot. I've got a mind-blowing Tallarico clip I'll play on the other side of the break, but it's noteworthy. This is what they're reduced to, is just calling us all racist. So many of those examples, not even a shred of even a consideration, white supremacy was the motivation of some of these deaths. Gold and silver recently soared to record highs, then pulled back. So, are precious metals still a good buy? Many Wall Street experts predict higher prices ahead. Why? 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
10: All right, we love the team at Breitbart and the Marlowe Show. Thanks to all my researchers who helped me out from day to day. Greg Eben, Sean McConnell, Roger Wicker Jr., Rick Locke, Garrett Cholley, Matt Zibel, Junior Producer Ricky, Missy Callahan, John Cassio, Daniel West. Big team helps me out. And I appreciate it because we got to cover a lot of ground here on our brief hour on the show. I just played this clip of Jasmine Crockett acting as though white supremacy is just the biggest problem facing America. A lot of the internet, in these conservative circles, are talking about something. This is a UK case, but the case of Henry Nowak, who is a stabbed to death, a 18-year-old student. He's British and Polish ancestry. He's the student of the University of Southampton. He was just stabbed to death by a Sikh man openly carrying something called a kirpan, which is a ceremonial Sikh blade. Super long, 8 inches in a sheath. Some cell phone footage capturing this person named Vikram Digwa, allegedly approaching while saying words the effect of I'm a bad man, and he apparently stabbed Nowak 4 to 5 times and then told Nowak, no one stabbed you, bro. And then apparently his brother was with him and said, you should say it was self-defense. And then the police actually handcuffed Nowak while he was dying. So they handcuffed him while he was bleeding out, apparently saying he can't breathe, protesting his innocence. And he was handcuffed in the streets while he was, appears to be a murder. Stabbed media completely just not here on this, not here in this issue. So, and yet we're going to hear nonstop about all the white supremacy and just so counterproductive. There's all these teen flash mobs going on, that is taking over a lot of parts of the country, particularly in the Midwest. A lot of teens acting out. This was a big hot topic when I was in Chicago. We're seeing some of it in Detroit. We've got some footage of this that I asked Daniel and Greg to put together. Show some of this, guys. Yeah, the emergency curfews all over the country that we're seeing. And we're seeing some of the footage on the screen. There's a huge brawl in the Chipotle. That is, yeah, thanks for pulling that out. That's wild stuff. That was in Washington, D.C. People slamming stuff. People in masks. It's very disturbing because it just shows you that where crime is happening in this country, we don't talk about the actual crime. We don't want to talk about the homelessness in L.A. We don't talk about areas where there's more unrest. Young people are very insecure. You'll notice that a lot of these people involved in these crimes, they do not have white skin. I'll tell you guys that. I'm not trying to make some sort of a big racial statement here about this. But the more we focus on white supremacy, then the more that people are going to feel like they can get away with actual crimes if you're not a white person. It's clear. It's obvious that that's what's going to happen. We've seen this stuff for 20 years. It's not an entirely new phenomenon, but we're definitely seeing a rash of it now. And it's one of these things where as it goes viral, it's going to continue to happen. And this is why when we distract ourselves, when we talk about non-issues, the real issues just fester. And that brings me back to Jasmine Crockett and James Tallarico. I got this cut from James Tallarico that was completely mind-blowing of him flipping. Breitbart News did the heavy lifting on this, thus the shout-out from earlier. Check this out. This is him in 2024 and 2026 back-to-back talking about the border.
0: Joe Biden completely failed us when it came to border security. There was utter chaos in border communities in our state. I remember talking to my colleagues in the state house who represent border communities, and they just told me about the complete breakdown in our immigration system. And so I think that was a pretty clear and obvious failure on behalf of the president and his administration.
1: You can't call yourself a Christian and reject the stranger seeking asylum at our southern border.
10: So there you go. So you're not a Christian if we can't embrace every illegal alien, and then now Joe Biden failed us. The Democrats stand for nothing. All they stand for is calling all of you racist, calling all of you fascist, opposing Donald Trump's ballroom, opposing Donald Trump trying to get money to the people who are the victims of weaponization. They don't clean up the homelessness. They don't drive down the gas prices. They don't keep you safe from crime. All they do is they point fingers and they blame, and then they raise money. And they create a whole ecosystem of voters who benefit from all these NGOs. So that's the nature of things right now. I got Karen Bass talking about ending homelessness and the hurdles she faced. Let's play a touch of this. I probably won't get through the whole clip, guys, but let's start cut five.
2: When you talked to Jake Tapper in 2023, you mm-hmm. said that your goal was to end street homelessness in L.A. by 2026. Mm-hmm. It's now 2026.
12: And we haven't ended it.
2: We have not ended it, and we're not close to ending it. How are hilarious. You so off?
12: Well, basically, when I said that, it was at the beginning of my term. I am very committed to achieving that goal. I didn't anticipate some of the bureaucratic barriers that I would experience, but I am prepared to take those on now. Well, the next 4 years really looks like an absolute overhaul and reconstruction.
10: Okay, pause. So that's it. So are we going to tolerate in L.A.? Of course we will. Probably we will. Tolerate someone who fails at this level, and this is, yeah, just laughs it off, just laughs off, just lay the biggest problem, biggest crisis in the city go on. All right, go in peace to love and serve the Lord. Your personal information is valuable and far more accessible than you realize. 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
6: Military response. I'm Paul Stevens, Fox News. U.S. forces conducting self-defense strikes in southern Iran today. This coming from CENTCOM. U.S. Central Command targets included missile launch sites and Iranian boats attempting to lay mines. This as President Trump promises a deal with Iran will address its nuclear program, claiming it'll be stronger than the nuclear deal negotiated under the Obama White House. Fox's Jeff Paul in Dubai.
7: The framework is said to be 90-95% complete. Iran would reportedly give up its stockpile of enriched uranium, stop enriching it, and help reopen the strait, and agree to broader regional ceasefire. In exchange, Iran would get sanction relief, a gradual easing of the U.S. blockade, and broader economic normalization. Iran's president, Masoud Pezeshkian, says any negotiation will not compromise the country's dignity and pride. Now, President Trump also says that if they do get this deal between the U.S. and Iran across the line, that he would like to see more countries in the Middle East sign up for the Abraham Accords and normalize their relations with Israel.
6: And that's Fox's Jeff Paul. A senior U.S. official telling Fox News Hezbollah has ignored repeated requests to stop firing at Israel, including a recent ultimatum. Of course, this Monday, Memorial Day, ceremonies and events were held all around the country honoring fallen military members. This is President Trump participated in the annual wreath-laying ceremony at the Tomb of the Unknown Soldier at Arlington National Cemetery. Secretary of War Pete Hegseth.
11: With every salute, with every ceremony, with every parade, with every prayer, every day and every year, we remember.
6: And the U.S. Army started burying Civil War dead at the Arlington site back in 1864. 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
6: Democratic National Committee Chair Ken Martin facing calls to step down after he released the party's 2024 election autopsy in D.C. Fox's Bill Malugin.
15: Some Democrats have complained that the report didn't even mention the words Gaza or Israel or make any mention of President Biden's disastrous decision to run for a second term. But Martin still has some support within the party. Kamala Harris lost every single swing state in that 2024 election. And some of the conclusions from the autopsy report as to why that happened is that she ignored rural America, mishandled Latinos, and that the entire Democratic brand as a whole was weak.
6: And Maryland Senator Chris Van Hollen, a Democrat on Fox News Sunday, called the report shoddy and incomplete, said, though, Martin should have released it sometime earlier. That Kentucky congressman who lost a big primary a few days ago may not be done.
8: Less than a week after losing a Republican primary to a Trump-backed challenger, outgoing Kentucky Congressman Thomas Massey has already filed the paperwork to run for Congress again in 2028, a move aimed at keeping his options open. Massey posting on X, he filed with the Federal Election Commission, allowing him to raise funds to continue political operations, supporting his current position and a potential future candidacy, adding he hasn't made a final decision about which office to seek if he runs. Massey has clashed with the president on several issues, including the conflict with Iran and the Epstein files. President Trump has continued to publicly criticize him, even after Massey's loss to retired Navy SEAL Ed Galrine last week. Lisa Brady, Fox News.
6: Residents of a troubled Seattle neighborhood reaching their breaking point, they say, erecting homemade barricades across streets after a weekend surge of gun violence. Videos online showing roads blocked by piles of dirt, concrete, and gravel. Locals say city officials have not done enough, while the mayor's office called the violence deeply unsettling, and they say they are meeting with residents. I'm Paul Stevens. This is Fox News.
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9: Mostly clear skies this evening and overnight, and lows are going to be in the mid-50s. Winds will be light and variable, becoming east-southeast around 5 miles per hour. Late Tuesday, we'll see a chance for showers and thunderstorms. Otherwise, sunny and hot with highs reaching the 90s. Tuesday evening, the chance of showers and thunderstorms continues, along with mostly cloudy skies and lows in the 60s. From the Flag Skywatch Weather Center, I am meteorologist Leah Jones.
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17: Okay, friends, it is Tuesday, April the 21st. It's a special edition of Common Sense for the American People. I'm Scott Jennings, reporting for Salem, and we are broadcasting live today from Capitol Hill. This is the new media day here, hosted by the House Republicans, the Republican Study Committee. Chairman August Pfluger runs the Republican Study Committee. He's a friend of the show. He invited us here today, and he's going to be a guest later on. By the way, we are broadcasting from the historic Cannon Caucus Room here in the U.S. Capitol. You can't see it, but I will tell you, I am sitting in the middle of a bustling room of conservative journalists and conservative media outlets who are here talking to Republicans and conservatives today about the issues of the day, the issues facing our country, and that's what we're endeavoring to do for you today here on the Scott Jennings Show. We are going to have interview after interview after interview from the policymakers who are making all the most important decisions, and as we do here on the Scott Jennings Show, we're going to ask the hard questions, and we're going to get to the bottom of a lot of issues today with the people who are casting the votes and making a real impact on the future of our country. On this day in history, by the way, Tuesday, April the 21st, 1918, German fighting ace Baron Manfred von Richthofen, you know him as the Red Baron, was shot down and killed in France during World War I by Canadian pilot Arthur Roy Brown. And you know the rest of the story and the legend of the Red Baron. News of the day, we've reached the ceasefire deadline, but it has been pushed to tomorrow evening as the pressure campaign with the naval blockade of Iranian ports does continue. Will the Iranians ever come to the table this week? The president remains cautiously optimistic. Let's hear from the commander-in-chief. Cut number two.
0: What I think is that we're going to end up with a great deal. I think they have no choice. We've taken out their Navy. We've taken out their Air Force. We've taken out their leaders, frankly, which does complicate things in one way, but these leaders are much more rational. It is regime change, no matter what you want to call it, which is not something I said I was going to do, but I've done it, indirectly maybe, but I've done it. And I think we're in a very strong negotiating position to do what other presidents should have done during a 47-year period. We have 47 years with these bloodthirsty people.
17: And if the Iranians don't come to the table this week, what's going to happen? The president expects the bombing to resume. Cut number four.
0: Well, I expect to be bombing because I think that's a better attitude to go in with. But you know, we're ready to go. I mean, the military is raring to go. They are absolutely incredible. You know, I built the military in my first term. I'm using it now.
17: That was President Donald Trump talking about the situation with Iran this morning. As I mentioned, we're broadcasting live from the U.S. House today, and we're going to have some great guests. And it starts right now from the great state of Tennessee. Are you ready?
1: I'm ready, brother. Heck yeah, I'm born ready. Born ready.
17: From the great state of Tennessee, Tim Burchett is here. You're the leadoff hitter today here on this special edition of the Scott Jennings. I'm just going to start here. What's on your mind today? It's always something good. You start.
1: Honestly, I'm worried about us losing our country.
17: Yeah.
1: These midterms, I don't know if anybody's paying attention. I wish we could get on President Trump's agenda. We need to, again, I mean, it's old school, but codifying stuff and supporting him and his efforts. I think it's no secret that he won overwhelmingly across this country. In Congress, the Republicans are hanging on by one vote, I don't know, day to day, whatever. And obviously our agenda wasn't the national agenda. We got lucky, and I don't know if we'll do that again. So I think we better start addressing some things.
17: Well, I'm with you. I think we're on the brink of possibly losing our country, and I think we're in a fight for the future of Western civilization.
1: 100%.
17: And we just heard from the president in this fight against these Iranian butchers, these people who chant death to America. You know, you're kind of following the back and forth in the same way that we are. What's your reaction to the president's comments this morning?
1: I think they're totally accurate. They are savages. I think it's a demonic regime. You know, they throw gay folks off of buildings. Little girls put makeup on. They gouge their eyes out. Little boys get on X. They hang them. If a woman gets raped, they stone her to death. Yeah, this isn't something that Americans are used to. And I think we've got one shot at this thing. If they were to achieve nuclear capabilities, which I feel like they had, and President Trump took those from them, you will know it would be World War III. You would see, because all they have to do is get one off the launch pad, and then you'd ever see everybody taking sides, and it'd be us and probably the Israelis against the world. And NATO, what in the world? You know, we sacrificed so much for them. We put our troops in their countries to keep the bad people away. And when we need a little help, they run for cover.
17: Yeah, what's astonishing is what we've learned during this conflict is that Iran lied about their missile capabilities. They absolutely have missiles that can reach most of Europe. You throw some nuclear material on there, and it ought to become NATO's concern.
1: Yeah, 100%. And I don't know what it's going to take to get them involved, but what we're doing right now is keeping them occupied, and I like that.
17: Also, we've seen Democrats, congressmen this week. We've seen Chris Murphy, senator from Connecticut, appearing to cheer for the Iranians to defeat the United States Navy. He's out here responding to Iranian propaganda that they had, you know, run through our blockade, which was false, by the way.
1: Yep.
17: And then he says, that's awesome, in a social media post. How is it that the Democrats can't tell the good guys from the bad guys? It's crazy.
1: I think it's a hatred of Trump. It's a hatred of this country, of everything we stand for. And I think the gloves are off. If somebody tells you just how far to the left they are for so long and they vote that way and obviously take to social media that way, you better start believing them. And more than 12% of the population better vote when we have 40% of evangelical Christians stay home, 30% of gun owners stay home on Election Day. I don't know who they're taking their orders from. It sounds like they're taking it from The View and those cluckheads. So I don't know. I it discourages me greatly, but I see a lot of positive indicators out there. Just people need something to rally around, and I feel like having a week of legislation dealing with appliances and things like that is not moving the needle.
17: Tim Berger from Tennessee is our special leadoff hitter today. We're broadcasting live from the Capitol. We'll have members of Congress coming in all day long. Congressman Burchett, you are,
1: you can call me Tim.
17: Whether you like it or not, you have become the chairman of the extraterrestrial caucus here on Capitol Hill. You've been in the briefings. You probably know more than anybody up here other than the President of the United States. You've been on all these meetings and briefings. You've read a bunch of documents. What's your takeaway right now on the UFOs?
1: I don't know if it's about flying saucers or little green men, but dadgummit, we ought to know what we're spending tens of millions of dollars on. When I have some unelected punk with a man bun tell me that the President of the United States is on a need-to-know basis, I think we better get a hold of this issue and we better release this. And I told the President this. I said, you know, you put the top two people in of these departments. The problem is you peel back that onion. It's just the... I think there's a level of arrogance that's involved. It's power, it's control, it's everything that Washington, D.C. seems to be about. And I just want to get to the bottom of it. I've seen too much. I've talked to too many pilots. You know, why in the world would a pilot, a best-trained pilot in the world, who obviously can just write his own ticket, why would they bring forth this information knowing that they will be ridiculed? But it's the truth. They've seen something. There's something going on. These things are flying with capabilities that we do not have. It's not the Russians. If it's the Russians, they wouldn't be locked down in Ukraine. It's not the Chinese. They would own us. Dare say they probably do, but that's due to the greed of legislators and K Street lobbyists. And it's not us, because we wouldn't be scrubbing missions with $500 million jets and aircraft risking their lives. I mean, President Trump proved that. I mean, how many untold millions did we, and we should have, we spent to rescue that pilot that was down, because we value life. So release it. Let the folks see what I've seen, and then they can make their own decisions.
17: Congressman Tim Burchett is the champion for transparency.
1: Yes, sir.
17: 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Thanks for stopping by the Scott Jennings Show. We're here in the Capitol today. We'll have a bunch of members of Congress coming by. Scott Jennings broadcasting live from Capitol Hill. Anna, Paulina, Luna coming up next. Stay with us here on the Scott Jennings Show.
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26: 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One man standing tall against the leftist mob. Here's Scott Jennings.
27: It's Tuesday, May the 19th. Scott Jennings broadcasting from New York City today. Election night for many states in America. We'll be tracking the primary results this evening on CNN. I do want to give you a word about the Gulf of America cruise. 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I'll be there. Mike Gallagher will be there. Larry O'Connor will be there. It's going to be a lot of fun. We'll honor the 250th anniversary of our nation. We'll sail around the Gulf of America in and out of Lauderdale over the course of a week in mid-November. It's going to be a lot of fun. Gulf of America cruise. Text the word cruise to 94878. All right. We need to talk about the state of Maine And we need to talk about what the Democrats have done in the state of Maine, elevating this lunatic named Graham Platner to become their nominee for the United States Senate. He will run against Susan Collins, the incumbent Republican, in the fall. Now, Graham Platner, we've talked about him before, has a lot of problems. Some of those problems include having a Nazi tattoo on his chest, which he later claimed he didn't know was a Nazi tattoo, even though he was simultaneously claiming to be a military historian. Folks, it was a Nazi tattoo. He knew it was a Nazi tattoo when he got it, and now he's lying about whether he knew about it. But this goes to the core of who Graham Platner is, someone who would get a Nazi

0: You'd expect to see the North Dakota oil and natural gas industry working at wells and processing facilities. What you might not know is our oil and gas industry also works to build roads, provide school funding, and even protect us from flooding by creating nearly 50,000 jobs statewide and generating billions of tax dollars annually to support our infrastructure, our great outdoors, and our schools. North Dakota Petroleum Foundation, advancing the possibilities.
1: Exposed Graham Plattner's perverted public behavior. It seems that Graham Plattner had been posting on a public site called Reddit about his fetish for masturbating in public restrooms. You know, the kinds of porta potties that you use at sporting events and festivals, you know, big, like a church picnic maybe. Graham Plattner went on the internet and described his desires to masturbate in porta potties in great detail. He bragged about it. He also said in his posts that he had an admiration for the kinds of graffiti that you sometimes see drawn in public restrooms and in porta potties. He vividly described on these Reddit posts a penis drawing that he had seen. Where do they find these people, by the way? This is who the Democrats are promoting. He described this penis drawing in extraordinarily graphic detail. He had great admiration for it. So the Democratic Party has advanced a radical left-wing Nazi tattoo having lunatic who wants to masturbate in porta potties and admire the penis drawings therein to run for the United States Senate and perhaps the most important race on the map. Ladies and gentlemen, I think it's fair to argue the Democrats have not yet figured out how to communicate with the rest of normal America. Graham Plattner, I would tell you to Google it, but I don't want to ruin your algorithms. We got to take a break. When we come back, Ashley Henson from Iowa joins us here on the Scott Jennings Show.

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1: Military response. I'm Paul Stevens, Fox News. U.S. forces conducting self-defense strikes in southern Iran today. This coming from CENTCOM. U.S. Central Command targets included missile launch sites and Iranian boats attempting to lay mines. This as President Trump promises a deal with Iran will address its nuclear program, claiming it'll be stronger than the nuclear deal negotiated under the Obama White House. Fox's Jeff Paul in Dubai.
2: The framework is said to be 90 to 95% complete. Iran would reportedly give up its stockpile of enriched uranium, stop enriching it, and help reopen the strait, and agree to broader regional ceasefire. In exchange, Iran would get sanction relief, a gradual easing of the U.S. blockade, and broader economic normalization. Iran's President Masoud Pezeshkian says any negotiation will not compromise the country's dignity and pride. Now, President Trump also says that if they do get this deal between the U.S. and Iran across the line, that he would like to see more countries in the Middle East sign up for the Abraham Accords and normalize their relations with Israel.
1: And that's Fox.

0: is Jeff Paul, a senior U.S. official, telling Fox News Hezbollah has ignored repeated requests to stop firing at Israel, including a recent ultimatum. Of course, this Monday, Memorial Day, ceremonies and events were held all around the country honoring fallen military members. This is President Trump participated in the annual wreath-laying ceremony at the Tomb of the Unknown Soldier at Arlington National Cemetery. Secretary of War Pete Hegseth.
1: With every salute, with every ceremony, with every parade, with every prayer, every day and every year, we remember.
0: And the U.S. Army started burying Civil War dead at the Arlington site back in 1864. 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
5: Mostly clear skies this evening and overnight, and lows are going to be in the mid-50s. Winds will be light and variable, becoming east-southeast around 5 miles per hour. Late Tuesday, we'll see a chance for showers and thunderstorms. Otherwise, sunny and hot with highs reaching the 90s. Tuesday evening, the chance of showers and thunderstorms continues, along with mostly cloudy skies and lows in the 60s. From the Flag Skywatch Weather Center, I am meteorologist Leah Jones.
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8: One man standing tall against the leftist mob. Here's Scott Jennings.
9: Wednesday, May the 6th, we're tracking breaking news on the situation with Iran. First of all, and I'm going to bring this to you now, this just breaking and into the show. U.S. forces in the Gulf of Oman have fired on and disabled an Iranian flag ship seeking to run a blockade there, our blockade. That's according to CENTCOM. The U.S. forces operating in the Gulf enforced the blockade by disabling this unladen oil tanker, which was attempting to sail toward an Iranian port. So that's the number one thing you need to know. Number two, President Trump has made a few comments this morning about the possibility of making a deal with Iran, which we're going to talk about in just a moment. First, let's hear from the president. Cut 22.
10: We're dealing with people that want to make a deal very much, and we'll see whether or not they can make a deal that's satisfactory to us. We have it very much under control. The blockade is unbelievable. The Navy's been incredible. The job they did, it's like a wall of steel. Nobody goes through. In particular, the Iranians, they're not getting anything through one way or the other, so they're out of business. And we'll see whether or not they are agreeing. And if they don't agree, they'll end up agreeing shortly thereafter. So that's the way it is.
9: Joining us now to discuss, one of the most experienced foreign policy voices in the United States of America, former presidential advisor, KT McFarland. I'm being told KT may have dropped off. Okay, we do not have KT McFarland. We're going to try to get her back on the line. What we're going to discuss with KT when she comes back is the following. The breaking news is that there is under discussion a memorandum of understanding that is going back and forth between the diplomats from the United States and the Iranians. The Pakistani mediators are still involved. And what we know from reporting from Axios and other sources is that the United States has put forward a list of ideas here that would include Iran giving up for a period of years any nuclear enrichment. It would include Iran turning over its current stockpiles, about 970 pounds, turning that over to the United States. It would include a cessation of hostilities. It would include both Iran and the United States standing down on the Strait of Hormuz. So what you have right now is this one-page document, that's what we're told that it is, going back and forth. It is apparently currently sitting with the Iranians. They're looking at it, and I guess the expectation is that sometime in the next 48 hours, the United States delegation is expecting a reply. The players involved here are Witkoff, who is the president's emissary, and his son-in-law, Jared Kushner. They are negotiating this one-page memorandum of understanding, which would set a framework up to end the fighting and then to get further conversations going on the nuclear peace. Now we have KT McFarland here to discuss all this. KT, thanks for your time today. I assume you've seen the news this morning about this one-page memorandum of understanding idea, and you've seen some of the reporting on what could be inside of it. What is your reaction to the details that you've seen so far?
11: Well, the devil will be in the details. And the devil being, it all sounds good, but how is it enforced? Can we have what are called snap inspections? In other words, anytime, any place, we get to come, or whoever we designate, and can come and make sure that Iran is abiding by it. So that will be, a lot of the details are still to be done. But, you know, this is how President Trump likes to negotiate. He gets a general understanding of where we should go, gets a one-page thing. He did it with the Gaza peace plan, and then he hammers out the details, or he'll have his team hammer out the details. And he figures that there'll be enough momentum to keep everybody going.
9: KT, based on what you've seen so far, if this is roughly where it lands, which includes Iran sending its stockpiles of enriched uranium to the United States, which includes some promises that they will never seek to have nuclear weapons or to do any weaponization activities, is that going to be enough for the President of the United States to go to the American people and say, we have achieved complete and total victory here?
11: Again, it'll be the details. You can't believe anything they're saying. So if they promise, they can promise the moon. But you have to have the ability to go into that country and see on the ground, what have they done? I mean, what have they done in the enrichment site, the nuclear dust, as President Trump says? Where is that? Is there any enriched uranium remaining there? Are there any other sites that we know of that the Iran hasn't claimed as sites? So again, the devil will be in the details. The thing that I'm disappointed in is that it does not seem to reference missile development. And that was the fatal flaw of President Obama's deal, that, you know, even if they don't, if you have a control over what you think their nuclear facilities are and their enrichment, do they have the missiles, an intercontinental ballistic missile that could reach the United States? So I'm confused as to why that's not included. What I do think is likely to happen, though, is Iran is in chaos. They don't know who's in charge. It's probably the guys with the guns or the guys calling the shots, not the guys who are in the suits at the negotiations. But what will happen in the next 24 hours is that the Iranian foreign minister is in Beijing right now, and he is probably getting an earful from the Chinese foreign minister saying, cut a deal now, because you know, the Chinese, they don't care about Iran's nuclear weapons. They care about Iran's oil. And they care about the oil that they need to get from Saudi Arabia, from Iran, from the UAE. And that's almost 50% of China's imported oil needs. And so China will be having huge pressure on Iran to cut a deal, and particularly because President Trump is scheduled to go to China next week. The Chinese don't want anything to get in the way of a successful visit with President Trump.
9: Yeah, I think you bring up something that's been underreported but is perhaps one of the most important things going on today. The Iranian foreign minister is in Beijing meeting with his Chinese counterpart. At some point, my expectation, I think, is what yours is, which is that the Chinese are going to say, okay, enough is enough. We got to get back to business here, and business for us means getting the oil flowing again. Is it possible that's what's happening at this meeting, that the Iranians have been called into the principal's office here?
11: Well, we will see in the next 24 hours. Does Iran agree to continue the negotiation in some way that looks like they're doing it in good faith? The real key, though, is can anybody enforce it, or is the IRGC? This is a Revolutionary Guard. It's not the Iranian military, which is a mistake most people make. The Iranian military and army, that's something separate. They're not really part of the game. It's the IRGC. It's the group, the military group, the thugs, if you will, who are the ones who have been carrying out the revolution for the Ayatollahs. These guys are now in charge. Not only are they giving orders to the Ayatollahs, but the IRGC controls probably 50-60% of Iran's economy through their defense industrial base. The IRGC owns, I mean, the officials of the IRGC can impersonally own a lot of oil production facilities. So these guys don't want to give up power. They may not even care about the revolution, but they sure care about the money that they're getting and the power that it gives them over Iranian society.
9: KT McFarland, national security expert and advisor to presidential administrations, is our guest. KT, talk to me about the naval blockade. It seems to me this has been a success. We've crippled the Iranian economy. We've choked off their ability to store the oil that they can pump. We've ruined their currency. Is this what is bringing Iran to the table this week? If this comes to pass, can we credit the blockade more than anything with getting it done?
11: 100%. You know, the strategy that President Trump has had has just been brilliantly brilliant planning and brilliant execution. The first part, it was the military part, which we've seen in the last 2 months, where we destroyed a lot of their military facilities and their military industrial base. So they don't have any missiles left. They don't have any drones left. They can't make any more. But the blockade was the brilliant part of it, because we knew, we've always known, that Iran's blackmail, final ace card move was going to be close to Strait of Hormuz. They did it during the Reagan administration when I was in the Pentagon. We knew that's where they would go. But because of the military part, the first 2 months of the military part of the operation, Epic Fury, we already had in position two carrier strike groups, a huge armada. So when Iran made the move to close the strait, we could counter that move by closing and blockading the whole Persian Gulf. Had we not had that armada there, we couldn't have done it. And because we have the armada there, it puts enormous pressure on Iran. No ships are getting in or out of Iranian ports. In other words, no consumer goods are getting into Iran. No oil is leaving Iran. They're making no income out of anything. They're probably losing $3 billion a week. They don't have a lot of extra reserves to lose that kind of money. So their currency is collapsing. They don't have money to pay their military. Their whole economy is going down the tubes. Now, I think that the IRGC leaders would say, fine, we don't really care as long as we can survive, like cockroaches, you know? The light goes on and the cockroaches scurry to the side of the wall. If they think they can survive, then they'll probably go along with the deal. They won't necessarily keep the deal, but they'll want the U.S. to drop that blockade.
9: KT, final question to you. The United States has what I think you rightly called an armada over there in the region. We've got thousands upon thousands of troops, ships, helicopters, planes, a huge buildup of military assets. Let's just say that we have this one-page memorandum come to pass in the next couple of days here, and let's say that then launches further conversations about how to enforce that and how to put the more detailed around the framework. Can we expect, as the American people, all of those military assets, all of those people, reasonably expect to keep them there for several more months while all this gets worked out?
11: Yeah, because you want to be able to trust but verify, as President Reagan said, and you also want to have the option, if Iran tries to slither out of the deal, to then resort to the military option. The important thing for the United States, though, is not only the Iran war and oil prices and gasoline prices at home, but it's what happens with China next week. China needs that summit, and they want it to go well. And by showing the economic and the military options and the blockade, by showing that strength to the Chinese, whatever ambitions they may have on Taiwan, thinking, oh, well, they could close the Taiwan Strait. They could close the South China Sea. They can do just what Iran has done. That's a huge armada, and it's not that far to go from the Middle East to the South China Sea if we needed to.
9: KT McFarland, thanks for your time. One of the most experienced foreign policy hands in the United States. She advises presidents, and now she brings us her insights here on the Scott Jennings Show. Thanks for your time. I'd love to have you back as soon as the details of this get worked out, if they get worked out in the next few days.
11: It's going to be a really exciting 48 hours, that's for sure.
9: Absolutely. Well, we'll look forward to your analysis in the hopes that something gets done here that's satisfactory to the president and the American people. The news of the day is that Iran is reviewing a U.S. proposal. They're calling it a one-page memorandum of understanding. The United States expecting a reply in the next 48 hours. The memorandum, as proposed, would end the war, and that would be followed by talks. And the most important issue is what happens to Iran's nuclear enriched uranium and also future nuclear ambitions. We're going to take a break. When we come back, Dr. Sebastian Gorka from the White House is here. The president's got a new counterterrorism strategy. We'll tell you about it next.
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9: On a beautiful Monday, May the 4th, we broadcast today from the state capitol, the tallest state capitol in the Union, in Baton Rouge, Louisiana. We're appreciative to Governor Landry and the team here, the Republicans here in the legislature, for welcoming us into the state capitol and having a great broadcast and a great experience here with the folks in Baton Rouge. As we mentioned in the last block with Congressman Donalds, the president's made some comments today about Project Freedom, which is his order today that the U.S. Navy is going to help facilitate the movement of some ships through the Strait of Hormuz. And the president says that Iran has taken some shots at a few ships, including some from South Korea. I guess they had some cargo ships going through. To discuss all this, friend of the show, our expert on naval warfare, Brent Sadler. He is a Heritage Foundation senior research fellow and a former Navy captain, 26 years in the Navy, and author of the book Naval Power in Action. Brent, welcome back to the Scott Jennings Show. You've seen the news, the president trying to facilitate some movement here and reporting that some small, what they call fast boats, maybe have taken a few shots. He says we've sunk some of these small boats today. What do you make of it?
25: Yeah, thanks for having me back on, Scott. This is the natural progression of the blockade and the Iranians continuing to try to seek additional leverage or to reconstitute whatever kind of power they had in the Straits of Hormuz. And now President Trump is calling their bluff. After several weeks of air attacks, decimating and or eliminating large amounts of their cruise missile threat to shipping and a lot of their drones, and many and their Navy is completely sunk, it's left to these small go-fast boats with some rockets on them and some drones launched from shore and perhaps a few holdouts of the cruise missiles to take shots at shipping. And they did that, and it has failed. And six of the fast boats were sunk, and there was at least a couple of attacks. And as you mentioned, and the president's also kind of already in truth postings, saying that the South Korean commercial ship was shot at as a reason for why South Korea and, quite frankly, other Asian allies that rely on commerce going through the Straits of Hormuz should be more directly involved in safeguarding their shipping through the Straits of Hormuz with the U.S.
9: Brent, so they have these small, fast boats. I mean, rudimentary question. Who's driving these things? Are these IRGC? I mean, who is behind the wheel here of these fast boats that we're having to sink?
25: You have an ever-shrinking number of IRGC commandos are driving these boats. This is the more radical, not the professional Navy. These are the same folks that Admiral Cooper was talking about. It's long been a tactic, even in peacetime, that these folks would come out in swarms of 20 to 30 of these boats to harass shipping and U.S. naval vessels. And it was a cat and mouse game even in peacetime. So now you get like six. So clearly their capability or capacity is greatly reduced. Sometimes they'll put small rocket launchers on there, but they got to get really close to get a hit. And quite frankly, they're seen for miles before they get close enough and are taken out by Army Apache helicopters or naval helicopters, SH-60s, or they've got Marines on board ships with crew-served weapons, machine guns, and other type of automatic fire cannons that can actually take these things out if they get that close.
9: Brent Sadler from Heritage, naval warfare expert, is our guest. Looking at a couple of other notes here, the United Arab Emirates says that four missiles were fired toward its territory from Iran on Monday. And they were being engaged by Iran with a missile and drone attack. And Qatar is condemning the Iranian drone attack on an Emirati tanker in the Strait of Hormuz, calling it a violation of international law and a threat to maritime freedom. I guess the question here is Iran's continued harassment of its neighbors and the assets of its neighbors, do they believe this is somehow helping them in this war? What do you expect the reaction to be? We're in the middle of a ceasefire here, but that would seem to be a violation of it, wouldn't it?
25: Yeah, the attack on UAE against like the oil refinery, these reports that they attacked oil producing or refining and port connectors, it would be a violation of that ceasefire. But again, these attacks, I think to note, have been localized around the Straits of Hormuz so far. So no widespread attacks yet started against Iran, nor have the Iranians started trying to launch ballistic or cruise missile attacks against the Gulf nations. Now, again, it could be for the reason they don't have the capacity to do it again. But this is early days. Give it a few more days. If it's still the same as like we see today, then I think clearly all parties want to keep this fighting, this flared up fighting, focused in on the Straits of Hormuz.
9: Brent Sadler is our naval warfare expert and correspondent here at the Scott Jennings Show. He is a 26-year naval veteran. He is a senior research fellow at the Heritage Foundation, and he's author of the book, Naval Power in Action. Brent, I have no doubt we'll be talking to you in the very near future as the blockade continues. We wrap up Hour 1. Hour 2, blockbuster coming up. Steve Hilton, candidate for governor in California, after this on the Scott Jennings Show. Scott, I wanted to tell you about a phone call I had the other day with a man named Andy Schoonover. He's CEO of a company called Crowd Health. I was really impressed with Andy. 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
5: Fresh strikes. I'm Ted Lindner, Fox News. The Pentagon targeting southern Iran today with so-called defensive strikes. Fox's Mike Emanuel with the details.
6: U.S. forces conducted self-defense strikes in southern Iran to protect troops from threats posed by Iranian forces. That's according to U.S. Central Command. Targets included missile launch sites and Iranian boats attempting to lay mines. The U.S. military also struck a surface-to-air missile site in Bandar Abbas that was targeting U.S. warplanes. It comes as the U.S. signals it is making progress on a peace deal with Iran. That agreement would reportedly include an immediate opening of the Strait of Hormuz.
5: Fox News has learned the latest strikes were not an effort to break the fragile ceasefire with Tehran. President Trump speaking today on Memorial Day at Arlington National Cemetery, honoring fallen U.S. service members.
7: In 250 years, America's heroes have saved more lives, freed more captives, accomplished more good, and spread more hope than any other people at any time in the history of the world.
5: The president particularly praising the 13 Americans killed during Operation Epic Fury. Houston Astros right-hander Tatsuya Imai and two relievers combined on a no-hitter and a 9-0 victory at Globe Life Field in Arlington over the Texas Rangers on Monday night. It was the first Major League Baseball no-hitter since Shota Imanaga and two Chicago Cubs relievers combined on a 12-0 win over Pittsburgh back on September 4th, 2024. And the NBA Finals will feature the New York Knicks this year as they have completed a four-game sweep against the Cleveland Cavaliers, winning game four tonight in Cleveland, 130-93. It's the first trip to the NBA Finals for the New York Knicks since 1999. I'm Ted Lindner, and this is Fox News.
8: Man, I love this place. I've been surfing here since I was a kid. Now, seeing my grandson out on the water, it means everything to me. Watching him and taking in the blue waves, the sea breeze, the blurry horizon.
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5: Well, the Justice Department claims this past Saturday shooting at a White House checkpoint further justification for President Trump's proposed ballroom. Fox's Mike Emanuel is in Washington with more.
6: In a court filing, the DOJ points to the need for, quote, a singular vital national security facility will provide a safe haven from attackers. After a gunman was killed shooting at a Secret Service checkpoint near the White House. Although some Republicans oppose authorizing $1 billion in Secret Service money for the White House ballroom, House Speaker Mike Johnson is joining the president in expressing gratitude for the Secret Service taking swift action. The gunman has been identified as 21-year-old Nasir Best, who was well known to law enforcement. Secret Service agents took him out after authorities say he pulled out a revolver and opened fire near the White House.
5: At least one bystander was hit and wounded. Agents had two previous run-ins with the suspect. Businesses along the East Coast say the summer's off to a rough start after rainy weather put a damper on Memorial Day crowds. Fox 29 Philadelphia's Ellen Kulajay reports from Atlantic City in southern New Jersey.
26: We talked to a lot of business owners here on the Atlantic City Boardwalk, and they say some years they can make a lot of money, like so much so that they depend on this for the rest of the season, but not this year. I mean, it has been rainy, dreary, chilly, just miserable. Now, the small crowds have not been great for business at any of the shore points. And even though a lot of people were finally getting out of the house after a lot of rain, it still wasn't enough to make up the money that a lot of businesses say they've lost this weekend. Business owners say they're hoping that next weekend will be a lot better. They have an air show coming to Atlantic City, and the forecast looks a lot warmer, a lot sunnier.
5: Temperatures in the Northeast forecast to climb into the 80s this week, but expected to drop back down as the weekend begins. I'm Ted Lindner, and this is Fox News.
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13: First alert weather day. This is throughout the day on Monday. Slick roads out there when you're traveling.
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16: Mostly clear skies this evening and overnight, and lows are going to be in the mid-50s. Winds will be light and variable, becoming east-southeast around 5 miles per hour. Late Tuesday, we'll see a chance for showers and thunderstorms. Otherwise, sunny and hot with highs reaching the 90s. Tuesday evening, the chance of showers and thunderstorms continues, along with mostly cloudy skies and lows in the 60s. From the Flag Skywatch Weather Center, I am meteorologist Leah Jones.
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9: It's Thursday, May the 7th, and opening our second hour today, we are honored to be joined by Robert F. Kennedy Jr. He's the Secretary of Health and Human Services for President Donald Trump. Mr. Secretary, I want to thank you for your time today. I know you're out traveling in Ohio, and I want to get to your travels in just a moment. But I want to start here, and this has been in the news. You have been talking lately about the overprescribing of antidepressants. I think this is a story that needs a lot more investigation. You've brought it up to the public. Tell us about what you think the problem is here and what the federal government can do about it.
18: Yeah, I mean, about 20% of our kids are now on some kind of psychiatric medication, either SSRIs or benzos or Adderall or a number of others. And we now know much more about the difficulties in coming off of those medications. And also the limitations, although they work for some people, as many as 80 people, 80% of people don't get any benefit or get a negative result. And then they find it's very difficult to get off. I want to make clear, we're not telling people not to use the medications. We're not telling people to get off. But we're making it easier. We're making patients better informed. So we've written letters, dear colleague letters, to every doctor in the country, telling them, informing them about some of the issues, and providing now training for deprescribing. Most physicians do not know how to deprescribe. We're also allowing them to get compensation. We're making a IDC code so that doctors can receive compensation and bill time or be prescribing the medication and going through that with the patient. We're also training the physicians and prescribers in 1,400 federally funded health centers, which serve about 39 million Americans, and how to deprescribe these medications. And we're also telling doctors to inform the patients about the difficulties of going through withdrawal before they're prescribed, so that the patients have informed consent and they're walking into it with their eyes open.
9: Mr. Secretary, I want to talk to you about the drug industry in general. You've been, of course, a critic of the drug industry in the past. On the other hand, the president has struck some important agreements with the drug industry to lower drug prices. You've been part of those negotiations. I'm curious, has your work on these deals with the drug industry, and now that you've been in office for a few months, over a year now, has any of this changed your view about the drug industry in America, about how it works and what the future of it might be?
18: I mean, we've gotten very good cooperation. We've now completed negotiations with the 17 largest pharmaceutical companies, covering about 86% of the medications that Americans use. And over the past 30 years, Americans have been paying the most for pharmaceutical products of any country in the world. So we only have 4.2% of the world's population, Scott. We provide about 75% of the profits and revenues for pharmaceutical companies. And that's because the same drug that is made in an American factory, sold in America, sells for one-third of the price and sometimes as much as one-tenth of the price in Europe. Mm. And President Trump has always been irked by that disparity. And he instructed me and Dr. Oz to redress it. And we spent 10 months in negotiations with the pharmaceutical companies and now have agreements for them that for all new pharmaceutical products, America will be paying the lowest prices in the world. And for the most popular existing ones, we will also be paying the lowest prices in the world. Hmm.
9: Let me ask you a question about your views on the development of life-saving drugs. It's a philosophical question, really. Who should really be in the lead on this? Should it be pharmaceutical companies, or should it be more at the direction of the U.S. government? I guess the question is, do you generally prefer more private sector investment here, or do you want more government oversight and control over the development of cures?
18: No, the drug development in this country has always led the world in pharmaceutical innovations, and some of the greatest pharmaceutical drugs that Americans use to alleviate pain, to cure disease, have come from private innovation, and we want to encourage that. And the policy of this administration is to do everything we can to encourage private innovation while continuing to lead the world on scientific research. So NIH provides about 75% of the total funding for biomedical research in the world. We're going to continue to do that, but the greatest innovations come from the private sector. And we need to make it easier for them to compete with China. Over the past 5 years, China's gone from having 3% of the clinical trials to having almost 50%. Mm. And over 50% of the new drugs that were patented or licensed last year came from China. So we are losing our lead in biomedical research to the Chinese. And the president wants to end that and restore America's lead, and we're taking innovative steps to make that happen as quickly as possible.
9: That voice you're hearing on the show today, RFK Jr., Secretary of Health and Human Services. Mr. Secretary, you're out driving around Ohio right now. I think you have or are going to speak to the City Club of Cleveland. I know you've been making some visits around recovery housing and also about nutrition in schools. I'm curious about your travels in Ohio. What's the message for the people out there today?
18: Well, we were in Medina County today at a sober house. That is actually a sober house and a farm where addicts can work on the farm, addicts in recovery. There's also a clubhouse. There's a community center. There's family support. And we're looking at these model programs around the country. I was in Phoenix 2 weeks ago looking at a series of programs there to learn more about what the government should be supporting and what we can do most to encourage and to support recovery in the states. I'm very encouraged by what I saw out of here. Just an extraordinary experiment in restoring not just the addicts but entire communities. And it's working here in Medina County, and I've seen it working in other parts of the country, and we want to make sure our policies, our government policies, are aligned with to support these kind of efforts.
9: That's encouraging news to hear. I do have a question about another HHS program. Last September, HHS unveiled details on how states can apply to receive funding from the $50 billion Rural Health Transformation Program. This came from the Big Beautiful Bill, the Working Families Tax Cut Act. How is that going so far? Do you feel like the money is getting out into rural areas for the health transformation programs that you intended?
18: Yeah, that program is an extraordinary success. You know, Scott, particularly rural hospitals are in a lot of trouble right now. 120 of them have closed since 2010. And where urban hospitals are doing very well, in fact, they're making a lot of money. The rural hospitals, for a number of reasons, are withering. And when these hospitals close, it does not just deny rural Americans convenient access to health care. They're oftentimes the largest employer in the community. They have the highest paying jobs. When that hospital closes, the entire community, because of the lack of accessibility to health care. So if we're going to save rural America, we've got to save these rural hospitals. And before we came in, Medicaid was sending about 7% of its funding to rural hospitals. It's about $20 billion a year. Mm. President Trump's Rural Health Transformation Initiative adds 10 years a year to that amount. So it's a huge influx, a 50% raise in the amount of money. It's going to restore dilapidated buildings to get access to AI, to retain workers, to do telehealth, to do all the things that will transform rural health in this country and make it sustainable for the next 30 or 40 years.
9: Secretary of Health and Human Services, Robert F. Kennedy, Jr., I know you're traveling and you've got a lot of work to do in Ohio, but we're grateful for your time today. Thanks for joining us. We got to take a break here on the Scott Jennings Show. When we come back, Senator Ron Johnson of Wisconsin will be here with us. Don't go anywhere.
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9: 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It calcified, and if we don't challenge it, it will not change. That's why independent platforms matter. Angel Studios is willing to distribute stories that mainstream outlets won't touch. 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
2: 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Food, inflation, schools, investments. 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And we'll have a few laughs along the way as well. 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
24: He's the author of the best-selling book, A Revolution of Common Sense. Here's Scott Jennings.
20: Monday, April the 13th. Welcome back to the show. There's been a major political shakeup in Europe. Hungarian Prime Minister Viktor Orban is out after 16 years in power. There was an election, and he lost. Joining us now, Henry Olson, who is senior fellow at the Ethics and Public Policy Center, is on the ground in Hungary covering the election. Henry, great to have you on the show. I've been following your work for quite some time. Tell us what happened in this election. Was it expected that Orban was going to lose? Oh, I think we may have lost Henry Olson. Okay, we're trying to connect Henry from Hungary, so he's going to reconnect, I think.
21: But anyway, 4 years, the polls showed the opposition ahead, and it ended up being a massive landslide, people rejecting a 16-year incumbent who had kind of run out of gas, turned out of touch, and delivered no GDP growth for 4 years.
20: So, Henry, we've seen some interest in Hungary from the American right. Orban has become something of a hero to many on the right. We saw J.D. Vance in Europe last week trying to help Orban. How do people in Hungary react to American involvement, interest in intervention in their campaign season? Okay, so Henry Olson, I think we're having some connection issues with Henry. Is he back now? All right, tell you what, let's dump this. So Henry Olson is trying to connect from Hungary, but obviously we're having some back and forth. Basically, my question was, we've seen Vice President Vance involved in this. We've seen people in American Republican politics talking about Viktor Orban as something of a hero to them, but obviously he didn't win his election over the weekend. So we'll try to get Henry Olson back. But the news out of Hungary is Henry Olson was telling us is that. The election did not go Orban's way. Let's do this. Let's talk about the cruise. We're having the cruise in November, and it's the unforgettable Gulf of America cruise. The internet will be better on the cruise than it is for our guests. I can assure you of that. When we get on the ship, we are going to have internet on there, along with good food, along with sailing upon turquoise waters, along with white sand beaches, along with incredible conversations about the future of our country. I'll be there. Mike Gallagher will be there. Larry O'Connor from Town Hall will be there. And this is all happening in mid-November. It goes in and out of Fort Lauderdale.

0: You'd expect to see the North Dakota oil and natural gas industry working at wells and processing facilities. What you might not know is our oil and gas industry also works to build roads, provide school funding, and even protect us from flooding by creating nearly 50,000 jobs statewide and generating billions of tax dollars annually to support our infrastructure, our great outdoors, and our schools. North Dakota Petroleum Foundation, advancing the possibilities.
1: He wasn't delivering a good economy, and the fact that Trump and J.D. Vance were here was completely ignored by the Hungarian people.
2: Interesting. And sort of give us an idea of the opposition campaign. Was it just like, hey, this guy's been in too long, the economy's not very good, or were there other sort of local issues at play? I assume you think they ran a rather effective campaign.
1: They ran a very effective campaign. They talked about corruption, that this is a government that's a lot more state-centric than Americans. There's a lot of people who get state contracts. And they said, look at all these friends of Viktor Orban who have suddenly become rich overnight. They're stealing from the Hungarian people. So you had that, and you also had they've been sending money on subsidies to pensioners and to families and not investing as much in hospitals and roads. And that upset a lot of people who weren't getting those checks. So you had the three things. You had poor economy, corruption, and let's shift the money away from cronies and pensions over to roads and hospitals. And people said, let's give the new guy a chance.
2: Henry Olsen is senior fellow at the Ethics and Public Policy Center. He's on the ground in Hungary reporting on the election loss of Viktor Orban, who is out of power after 16 years. When we come back, more on the Iranian naval blockade right after this on the Scott Jennings Show.

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1: Strikes. I'm Ted Lindner, Fox News. The Pentagon targeting southern Iran today with so-called defensive strikes. Fox's Mike Emanuel with the details.
2: U.S. forces conducted self-defense strikes in southern Iran to protect troops from threats posed by Iranian forces. That's according to U.S. Central Command. Targets included missile launch sites and Iranian boats attempting to lay mines. The U.S. military also struck a surface-to-air missile site in Bandar Abbas that was targeting U.S. warplanes. It comes as the U.S. signals it is making progress on a peace deal with Iran. That agreement would reportedly include an immediate opening of the Strait of Hormuz.
1: Fox News has learned the latest strikes were not an effort to break the fragile ceasefire with Tehran. President Trump speaking today on Memorial Day at Arlington National Cemetery, honoring fallen U.S. service members.
3: In 250 years, America's heroes have saved more lives, freed more captives, accomplished more good, and spread more hope than any other people at any time in the history of the world.
1: The president particularly praising the 13 Americans killed during Operation Epic Fury. Houston Astros right-hander Tatsuya Imai and two relievers combined on a no-hitter and a 9-0 victory at Globe Life Field in Arlington over the Texas Rangers on Monday night. It was the first Major League Baseball no-hitter since Shota Imanaga and two Chicago Cubs relievers combined on a 12-0 win over Pittsburgh back on September 4th, 2024. And the NBA Finals will feature the New York Knicks this year as they have completed a four-game sweep against the Cleveland Cavaliers, winning Game 4 tonight in Cleveland, 130-93. It's the first trip to the NBA Finals for the New York Knicks since 1999. I'm Ted Lindner, and this is Fox News.

0: 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I've been surfing here since I was a kid. Now, seeing my grandson out on the water, it means everything to me. Watching him and taking in the blue waves, the sea breeze, the blurry horizon?
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4: Mostly clear skies this evening and overnight, and lows are going to be in the mid-50s. Winds will be light and variable, becoming east-southeast around 5 miles per hour. Late Tuesday, we'll see a chance for showers and thunderstorms. Otherwise, sunny and hot with highs reaching the 90s. Tuesday evening, the chance of showers and thunderstorms continues, along with mostly cloudy skies and lows in the 60s. From the Flag Skywatch Weather Center, I am meteorologist Leah Jones.
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8: Welcome back to the show here on Thursday, April the 9th. You know, I've been spending some time in our nation's capital, and if you have been here, I'm sure you can't help but notice everywhere you look, Washington, D.C. is being refreshed, restored, beautified, and finally made safe. It's happening exactly at the right time as preparations ramp up for a major milestone, which is America's 250th anniversary this summer. Joining us to discuss this, Secretary of Interior Doug Burgum, to talk about those preparations and how our nation's capital and the country is getting ready to mark this historic moment. Secretary Burgum, welcome back here to the Scott Jennings Show. I've been going around D.C., and everywhere I look, I see Department of Interior signs, National Park Service signs. You guys are getting the city in shape, and boy, it is noticeable on almost every corner. Congratulations on the effort, and tell us about it.
9: Well, thank you, Scott. Great to be with you. And of course, there's one person to thank that's the cheerleader, the leader, the commander in chief himself, President Trump, deeply invested, deeply interested, signed an executive order about making D.C. safe and beautiful. That unleashed a number of both emergency authorities, but also funding for us to go do what's get done. And it's been incredible. Between the separate organization, the U.S. Park Police, which is the nation's oldest federal police force, founded by George Washington in 1791. They've got special authorities for the National Mall, the parkways that come in and out of Washington, D.C., the Statue of Liberty in Ellis Island and the Golden Gate Recreation Area. So these are the icons, the memorials in D.C., the Statue of Liberty. These are the icons of democracy that the world sees these images, and the U.S. Park Police is there to protect them. And the tens of millions of visitors that visit these places every year. So a real serious security result. But like a lot of organizations, the U.S. Park Police had been, under the previous administration, had been defunded under this sort of defund the police approach. They had reduced about half their size. A typical, you know, year, these guys used to be at a force of about 600. They were down to 300 here in D.C. We've doubled that size back again. A typical year for hiring was 24 officers. We've hired 300 highly qualified, experienced officers into the U.S. Park Police in the last 6 months, have them deployed. Working with the National Park Service, which controls the National Mall, that group has removed over 82 homeless camps in a very efficient, effective, and humane way, relocating these folks that generally that are dealing with both addiction and mental health issues, dual diagnosis. But clean out, without a front page story from the Washington Post, if you can believe that, Scott. So we've done that. Over 1,000 graffiti sites have been removed, and the crime rate has dropped in D.C. to the lowest levels that you've seen in some cases in 100 years. And so that's on the safe side, and on the beauty side, happy to talk about that. But President Trump, there's not a detail that doesn't, whether it's the reflecting pond in front of the, between the Lincoln and the Washington Memorial, he's calling me like, are you the pond guy? I just had somebody in my office saying that that pond is dirty. We got to get that thing drained this afternoon. I mean, he is on top of it. And he helped us get sure that we've got over $100 million. There's 19 fountains in D.C., many that haven't worked for decades, that are all being completely refurbished, that are going to be ready to go before the 4th of July to celebrate the U.S. 250, including places like Columbus Circle, you know, right outside of the Union Station between there and the Capitol. That place was just all it was
8: awful.
9: Nonstop protests. And it was just awful. And, you know, homeless protests, whatever. Now the place is going to be beautiful. President Trump got a vision that we should have the most beautiful capital in the world, the greatest country in the world, out of the most beautiful capital and the safest. And progress is just visible, as you say. You can feel it. People are getting back, going back to restaurants. People are walking on the streets. It's exciting to see. And what a great President Trump's leadership here. Should be followed by every major metro blue mayor in the country that says they can't solve homelessness and they can't, you know, have clean and safe cities. I mean, he's proving out the formula that it can be done, and it starts with leadership.
8: Yeah, I've been coming in and out of Washington, D.C. now for almost 30 years. I don't remember a time when walking around I felt safer with it. I don't remember a time when, you know, you really weren't encountering a homeless encampment, as you mentioned. You don't see that at all anymore, the graffiti being cleaned up. But just sort of the city is being refreshed. You feel safer. And why shouldn't it? I mean, it's our capital. Millions of people come here from around the country and around the world. And on our 250th anniversary, you want the country to put its best foot forward. And by making Washington, D.C. safer and more beautiful, you're absolutely doing this. Just go back to the Park Police issue for a minute. I don't think a lot of people know this, that the Park Police has absolutely been part of this overall federal intervention in making Washington, D.C. safer. You know, we think about the FBI, we think about the cops and the traditional law enforcement agency, but these folks at the Park Police have been right in the middle of it, and it has worked. It has absolutely worked in getting these violent criminals off the streets, and that comes right under your leadership there at the Department of Interior.
9: Yeah, it was a... we got five different law enforcement agencies across park rangers, game wardens, Bureau of Indian Affairs, law enforcement. The U.S. Park Police, what a special group of people, you know, holding this responsibility. If you were to go on the dark web and look at terrorist recruiting that happens around the world, the number one images that you see on those terrorist recruiting sites are either monuments on the National Mall or the Statue of Liberty. I mean, this is like literally going back to Al Qaeda, which is like, we're going to try to recruit someone. These are the points of attack. U.S. Park Police said, over 4 million people visit the Statue of Liberty every year. We've got to screen all those people before they get on a boat to go out to the island. They screen them again if they're going to go up in the statue. So this is a very serious group of people in the Park Police doing their job with great skill and care. But here in D.C., the D.C. Metro has about 4,000 people on their police force. We were down to 300. Now we're back up to 600, as I said. Over 20 to 25% of the arrests that have been made under the surge have been from this group that represents less than 10% of the people on the street. I mean, in terms of police force, this is the way when I was governor, you thought about your highway patrol as North Dakota's finest. The U.S. Park Police, they're the kings of the road here. When I was doing a ride along last fall, I found out that they'd had the authorities taken away from them, that they couldn't even do a pursuit. I was in the car. We had in front of us going through an area of neighborhood in D.C. known for its crime, but with federal nexus where they had authority. And we had a car that had stolen plates because they have license plate readers, had tinted windows. That's against the law. Smell of marijuana just reeking out of this vehicle. And I said, well, hey, we're going to pull these guys over. And they said, well, if we do, the D.C. judges will let them go. And I said, well, I'm a ride along. Let's pull them over anyway. They said, well, if we pull them over, they can just drive away because we don't have pursuit authority. I said, are you kidding me? And they said, wow. I said, we need to fix that. And they said, good luck. It'll take you 6 months. Then we'll have to be pulled off the road. 2 weeks of training. We'll have a bunch of lawyers tell us when we can chase, when we can't, when we can pursue. I said, check back. So then, again, with the support of President Trump, the next day we put out a memo that said pursuit authority reinstated, like less than 24 hours from when I was on the ride along. The email went out at 5 o'clock, and some of the officers thought they're getting punked. They're like, this can't be possible. Are you sure this is a real thing? I mean, like starting tonight, we can actually go back and do our law enforcement, why we signed up. The answer was yes. So they go in the night shift at 6:15. They pull somebody over just like I described. They get out of the car. They start walking towards them, as they've been doing for years. Car just drives away because they thought there's no pursuit authority. They jump back in. They chase them. In a matter of minutes, you've got the guys that are fleeing looking over their shoulder. They crash. The team walks up to them, arrests them. A bunch of priors on these guys, and they and the people that were fleeing said to the law enforcement, you can't chase us. That's against the rules. You can't do that. And I said to the team that was involved in the first pursuit, I said, well, what did you say to them? And one guy smiled and said, I said, oh, you guys didn't get the email. The email that had come out an hour earlier. There's now been in 6 months, 150 successful pursuits in this urban area without an incident by our fabulous U.S. Park Police. And on terms of illegal guns taken off, way more than 25% of the illegal guns, again, have come from this group of elite warriors that we have that are out there making the city safe again. And it's dangerous work. I mean, one of the guys that I did the ride along with that told me about the pursuit, he's the officer that got shot a couple weeks ago, ambushed by some guys that been released after being suspected of murder. They led these guys into an ambush. He was shot and then was went through his shoulder, came back out, and the officer was released from the emergency room that night. I was traveling on the West Coast. I wanted to call him, make sure he was okay, because I had met him a few months ago on the ride along. So I found out who was giving him the ride home. It was one of the deputies. I called the deputy in the car and said, "Hey, this is Doug Burgum. You have XYZ officer. I don't want to say his name on the air for privacy reasons." But he said, "Yeah, he's right here. His wife is with him." I said, "Can he talk?" Put him on the phone. I talked to him, and thrilled that he was there. But and that's 11:30 at night. He's going home from the ER. But that's the perfect time to reach our president, because he works all night, never sleeps. So I called the president. I called the president and I said, "Mr. President, I know that you were briefed that we had a U.S. Park Police officer who's been shot. I know that you, like to reach out to the families, but I want to let you know he's okay. He's heading home." And he's like, "Hey, send me his information. I'll call him tomorrow." So he called the officer the next day, and the officer was an unknown number, and the officer didn't pick it up. Because he thought, who's calling me from an unknown number? Listens to his voicemail. He's got a voicemail from President Trump, which he's now shared with all of his brothers in arms. But that's our president, supporting the front lines of the law enforcement. And the president came out, was with myself and others on when he started the surge. Came out, met with hundreds of officers on the night that this thing was started. But when they know that the president has their back, they're going to get out there and do the job. We're giving them the pay, the resources, the equipment. We got more license plate readers. We've got more authorities. We've got more whatever. I mean, when you let law enforcement do their job, that's when you see the crime rates go down.
8: Yeah, what I love about all of this story here, Secretary Burgum, is you have a hands-on president. You're a hands-on Secretary of the Interior, and you're willing to make quick decisions that make an actual difference. D.C. is going to be beautiful. D.C. is already safe again. And as we do America 250, I think the people of America deserve no less. Secretary of the Interior, Doug Burgum, thanks for your time today. I look forward to seeing you soon, probably probably out in North Dakota when we do the Teddy Roosevelt Library. I'll see you then, but thanks for coming by the show today.
9: Absolutely. That's going to be another fabulous Freedom 250 event, the opening of the Theodore Roosevelt Library at the entrance to the Theodore Roosevelt National Park. It's going to be fantastic. Right. We'll see you there, if not sooner, Scott. Thank you.
8: All right. Thanks, Doug. Appreciate your time today. We'll wrap up the show when we come back. It's Scott Jennings on Salem.
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8: Common sense being broadcast coast to coast and worldwide here on Salem. And we're on location at Trump Doral. The House Republicans are meeting. They invited me down, and we've had 7 of our 8 guests. And our final guest is here. Our final speaker is the speaker. Mike Johnson from Louisiana is here. Mr. Speaker, thanks for the invite to be with you all. I know you're having a lot of conversations with the members. It's a tight majority. Every conservative out there wants to know how you intend to frame the debate in the coming elections. What are we going to hear from you and the Republican Party?
19: It's very clear this is a contrast election. By the way, thank you for speaking to the House Republicans. You got them all fired up. You guys should have heard the audience. You should have heard all the glowing reviews that Scott got after speaking to us. It was Reagan-esque. It was Churchillian. It was the happy warrior. I love it that, it's about common sense. And that's your brand, and that's our brand, and that's what we're going to run on, Scott, because it's a contrast election. You talk about one party doing what we said, keeping our promises, returning America to common sense. That's why America's back. And the question is, do we want to return to the old days where they were taking us off a woke leftist DEI insurgent left cliff? Marxism for everyone, socialism for everyone, transgender surgeries for minors and men and women's sports and open borders and, higher taxes and higher regulation. We don't need to go back to that. We can't afford to do that. And that's what our message is in the election. It's a contrast and a choice.
8: It seems to me that, they've adopted this as a political strategy. Democrats have really signaled to the American people their principal mission. All their energy is spent on everybody but American citizens, everybody but the hardworking average American who just gets up and goes to work every day, follows the rules, pays their taxes. Democrats aren't interested in those people. But all of this legislation you've passed, what you're working on now, it's all aimed squarely at that average, everyday, forgotten American. And I think if we stay on that, Mr. Speaker, it's going to be a sweet spot for the fall.
19: And it's the right thing to do. And the big, beautiful bill, the Working Families Tax Cut, we geared it for middle and lower class earners. No tax on tips and overtime and tax relief for seniors and people that it really means a lot to. And so household incomes are going up. Wages will continue to go up. Kevin Hassett was on the panel right after you left, and he's talking about 4% growth rate in the coming quarters, right as we go into the election. People will feel the effects of this, Scott, and it's meaningful to real people. That's what we're about. The Democrats, on the other hand, have their priorities out of whack. The State of the Union was a great display of that. Hey, stand up if you think the first job of the federal government is to protect American citizens instead of illegal aliens. They all sat on their hands. Today, right now as we speak, they're demonstrating this yet again. They have shut down the Department of Homeland Security because they don't want immigration enforcement to take place. I mean, it's really dangerous stuff.
8: You're getting the highest level intelligence briefings on the war and everything going on overseas, but also the terrorism threats, the possible sleeper cells that we've seen now popping up here in the United States. DHS is closed, as you just mentioned. Are you concerned that this closure is putting Americans at risk, whether it's from terrorism, whether it's from what goes on at our airports? Are people at risk right now because of Democratic intransigence on this issue?
19: It is an objective fact, undeniable, that Americans are at higher risk right now because Democrats are playing political games. And this is, you look at yesterday, these two guys throwing pipe bombs in the middle of New York City at a crowd. You could have had dozens of people die there. You had a terrorist event on Sunday. Another part of the country, DHS has the alarm bells going. Hey, look out. There are sleeper cells almost certainly surrounding the country and in the country because the border was wide open for 4 years. So we have to take this very seriously. And they are not only shutting shutting down the very agencies required to keep us safe, but also to respond to national disasters like FEMA and, you know, the Coast Guard. I mean, very essential services. They're going without pay. They're having personnel shortages. And that's why if you missed a wedding or a funeral or your flight to spring break, you can blame the Democrats for that, because that's what's happening at the airports as well.
8: You're in constant contact with the commander in chief. You're getting briefings from the Secretary of War and the Secretary of State. Are you satisfied with the American war effort? And do you have any expectations of how long you think it'll take for us to meet our objectives here?
19: The president was here last night. I spent a couple hours with him yesterday in small group out on the stage and then privately. And he's saying the same thing consistently. We're almost done here. It was a limited scope operation with a very specific mission set. We believe that mission is almost accomplished, and it's going to be very short term. We're on, I think, day 10. I don't think it goes much longer, and that's not just my conjecture. That's what the commander-in-chief is saying to us, even behind the curtain.
8: That's Mike Johnson. He is the Speaker of the House of Representatives. He is a congressman from Louisiana. Mr. Speaker, you're presiding over the narrowest majority, but yet you continue to deliver results for the conservatives who elected this majority and for the American people. Thanks for coming on the Scott Jennings Show. We are live today and wrapping up now from Trump Doral. We're in Miami. Speaker Johnson was the eighth member of the U.S. House that we had on the show today. Thanks for the invitation to be here to the House Republicans. Thanks to all of you all for listening. We'll have more Common Sense tomorrow on Salem.
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26: Memorial Day always brings back the same weather memory for me. Back in 1992, I was working in Mankato, Minnesota at the local TV station. Memorial Day 1992, like this year, was on May 25th. I had asked my boss if my intern could work for me that day. After reviewing a few of his practices that were done on videotape, my boss said, sure, let's give him a try. So on his first day on TV, my intern worked on the day with the latest snowfall on record in southern Minnesota. It wasn't just flurries. The snow actually accumulated. I would estimate it was a 1-in-100-year event, maybe longer. In Fargo, it was chilly, but at least the high that day was in the 50s.
25: That's the Richeson Report, your focus on the field with North Dakota State climatologist Darrell Richeson.
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28: New strike.
0: strikes launched against Iran. Fox News, I'm Sue Guzman. U.S. forces conducting self-defense strikes in southern Iran on Monday. CENTCOM announcing the targets included missile launch sites and Iranian boats attempting to lay down mines. This says President Trump is promising a deal with Iran will address its nuclear program, claiming it'll be stronger than the nuclear deal negotiated under the Obama administration. Fox's Jeff Paul is more from Dubai.
1: The framework is said to be 90 to 95% complete. Iran would reportedly give up its stockpile of enriched uranium, stop enriching it, and help reopen the strait, and agree to broader regional ceasefire. In exchange, Iran would get sanction relief, a gradual easing of the U.S. blockade, and broader economic normalization. Iran's president, Masoud Pezeshkian, says any negotiation will not compromise the country's dignity and pride. Now, President Trump also says that if they do get this deal between the U.S. and Iran across the line, that he would like to see more countries in the Middle East sign up for the Abraham Accords and normalize their relations with Israel.
0: Texas Senator Ted Cruz in a post on X saying it would be a disastrous mistake if Iran's allowed to enrich uranium and control the state of Hormuz. A senior U.S. official telling Fox News that Hezbollah has ignored repeated requests to stop firing at Israel, including a recent ultimatum. Since April 17th, Hezbollah has fired over 1,000 drones and over 700 rockets to try to derail ongoing negotiations. And ceremonies and Memorial Day events held across the country Monday honoring fallen military members. President Trump laying a wreath at the Tomb of the Unknown Soldier at Arlington National Cemetery. War Secretary Pete Hegseth.
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0: Democratic National Committee Chair Ken Martin facing calls to step down after he released the party's 2024 election autopsy. Fox's Bill Malusian is in Washington and has the story.
10: Some Democrats have complained that the report didn't even mention the words Gaza or Israel or make any mention of President Biden's disastrous decision to run for a second term. But Martin still has some support within the party. Kamala Harris lost every single swing state in that 2024 election. And some of the conclusions from the autopsy report as to why that happened is that she ignored rural America, mishandled Latinos, and that the entire Democratic brand as a whole was weak.
0: And Democrat Maryland Senator Chris Van Hollen on Fox News Sunday called the report shoddy and incomplete, said Martin should have released it earlier. A Kentucky congressman who lost his primary Tuesday may not be finished running. Fox's Lisa Brady reports.
11: Less than a week after losing a Republican primary to a Trump-backed challenger, outgoing Kentucky Congressman Thomas Massie has already filed the paperwork to run for Congress again in 2028, a move aimed at keeping his options open. Massie posting on X, he filed with the Federal Election Commission, allowing him to raise funds to continue political operations, supporting his current position and a potential future candidacy, adding he hasn't made a final decision about which office to seek if he runs. Massie has clashed with the president on several issues, including the conflict with Iran and the Epstein files. President Trump has continued to publicly criticize him, even after Massie's loss to retired Navy SEAL Ed Galrine last week. Lisa Brady, Fox News.
0: Residents in a troubled Seattle neighborhood have reached their breaking point, erecting homemade barricades across streets after a weekend surge of gun violence. Videos online showing roads blocked by piles of dirt, concrete, and gravel. Local city officials have not done enough. While the mayor's office called the violence deeply unsettling, says they're going to be meeting with residents. I'm Sue Guzman. This is Fox News.
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12: Mostly clear skies this evening and overnight, and lows are going to be in the mid-50s. Winds will be light and variable, becoming east-southeast around 5 miles per hour. Late Tuesday, we'll see a chance for showers and thunderstorms. Otherwise, sunny and hot with highs reaching the 90s. Tuesday evening, the chance of showers and thunderstorms continues, along with mostly cloudy skies and lows in the 60s. From the Flag Skywatch Weather Center, I am meteorologist Leah Jones.
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32: Welcome back to the program. A Surgeon General nominee from Donald Trump, who has no active medical license, although does have a background in medicine, and no clear answers on vaccines, but she is a very powerful online influencer. I thought we'd talk about that with Dr. Henry Miller, a medical doctor, molecular biologist, currently at the Science Literacy Project. Dr. Miller, welcome back.
33: Good to be with you, Lars. Thank you.
32: What should we make of Casey Means, who is now the Surgeon General nominee, but as you point out, does not have an active medical license, although did go to medical school and was in the middle of residency when apparently she quit the residency and decided that she was going to go out and, talk more about wellness and those kinds of things and be very critical of vaccines.
33: Well, I guess the appropriate response to her appointment when you look at her lack of qualifications and some of the things she said and done is would be cynical laughter. As you said, her CV is very meager for Surgeon General of the U.S. who provides or is supposed to provide advice to the President of the U.S. and heads the 6,000 member uniformed officers of the Public Health Service, of which I was one in my NIH days. She just has no qualifications for any of this. And that was very evident during her confirmation hearing before the Senate Help Committee earlier this week, when Senator Cassidy of Louisiana put her on the spot and she couldn't respond coherently to anything.
32: What was the question about?
33: He asked her about what she would advise the president and the secretary about MR vaccines, because we're in the middle of a measles outbreak, the worst in decades. He asked about what she thought about the hepatitis B vaccine for newborns, her stated opposition to hormonal birth control, and her promotion of psilocybin. That's the magic mushrooms, yep. Hallucinogenic. And she couldn't have what has been referred to as a clean answer to any of those. She just danced all over them.
32: I guess what I wonder about, because I don't know Casey Means at all, but she went to Stanford Medical School, graduated. Then she started a residency in ENT, that'd be ear, nose, and throat surgical residency, and then dropped out 4 years later. So it wasn't though she was pushed out of school. Dr. Miller, do you think it's fair to say that sometimes the people who know the flaws of a system best are those who said, I'm going to go into that system, and then getting into it for a few years and deciding, no, I don't want to be part of this, and they go on to other things that they still in medicine, but just not using a traditional approach to medicine. Is that necessarily a down check?
33: Well, it depends on what they decide to do instead and what disciplines they pay attention to. So you know, she has a series of newsletters, some of which I read in preparation for talking about her nomination.
32: Yeah.
33: And I encourage you and your readers to go to her newsletter number 32, which contains a few gems like this. She said, "I did full moon ceremonies with grounded, powerful women where we called in abundance and let go of what wasn't serving us."
32: I wouldn't be crazy about that kind of background. No.
33: And just a couple more. She said, "I hiked alone and talked literally out loud to the trees, letting them know I was ready for partnership. I made wishes." These are all quotes. "I made wishes." This is my favorite. "I made wishes on heads up pennies. I made wishes when the clock struck 11:11, and I made wishes on the first stars I saw in the night sky." I mean, this is just woo-woo medicine. And in fact, the section of her newsletter that has those is entitled "Embrace the Woo-Woo." Well, she's entitled to do that. She doesn't practice medicine, hasn't for years. But should she be the president's senior advisor on medical issues, really?
32: That's a good question, because one of the criticisms, and I know that you and I'm not a big fan of RFK Jr., neither are you, but when he says, well, we've had conventional medicine for the last 30 or 40 years, and Americans are sicker than they've ever been, sicker than they've been in modern times. So while I'm not going to endorse the woo-woo garbage, I do wonder whether or not the conventional approach is working for Americans. Is it?
33: Well, our longevity has been increasing. I think it plateaued during the pandemic, which is not surprisingly. But I think, you know, we're certainly not sicker than we ever have been. We're approximately at a plateau, but longevity has been increasing in recent years.
32: But Doc, if I throw back at you and say, well, diet may be a big part of why we're living longer. I'm not sure if you'd agree with that or not, but that doesn't necessarily have to do with just strictly medicine, does it?
33: No, it doesn't. And it's hard to judge the influence of diet. But let me quote what Dr. Means says about one aspect of diet. She said, when it comes to a question like raw milk, I want to be free to form a relationship with a local farmer, understand his integrity, look him in the eyes, pet his cow, and then decide if I feel safe to drink the milk from his farm. Now, you know, that would be good for a TV comedy about medical practice.
32: Agreed.
33: But again, the president's senior advisor on medical issues, the head of the 6,000-member U.S. Public Health Service?
32: No, I understand the concern. And I would like to see some changes in medicine, Dr. Miller, and I'm not sure I'm qualified to give you, you know, the right prescription for where it should go. I'm also not sure that the current direction it's going, I was left very disappointed by the performance of medicine during the pandemic. A lot of people got fired for reasons that I think we now all question. And the business seems to be more of a business than it's ever been before. Would you agree?
33: Well, it certainly is a business, and there are certain things that should be reforms that should be made. The president has talked about reducing drug prices, for example.
32: Yes.
33: And that's a very worthy goal, and one that I think we've discussed previously that could accomplish that is reciprocity of approvals between FDA and some of its A-list of foreign counterparts. So there would be competition in getting approvals and competition in the marketplace, and that would put downward pressure on prices.
32: No, I'd love to see that. And you know what else I'd love to see, Dr. Miller? I don't want to see American pharma companies that are the biggest innovators on the planet, because most of the socialist economies don't support that kind of thing. and then say, but you're not going to charge Americans $10 a pill when you're charging Canada $2 a pill, you know, or whatever the numbers happen to be. It's where they load all the costs onto Americans and then give it away to the socialist medicine systems in other countries. That doesn't make sense at all. Dr. Henry Miller from the Science Literacy Project. Dr. Miller, thank you very much. You're listening to the Lars Larson Show. Your emails are welcome. Talk@LarsLarson.com. And check out my Instagram feed where you'll find I've got a face for radio.

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17: Welcome back to the Lars Larson Show. Well, the decades-long fight over Alaska's pebble mine has reached a critical moment. Should the federal government under Donald Trump defend the EPA's 2023 veto of that project, or is it time to let the project move forward? John Shively joins me now, who is CEO of the Pebble Project. John, thanks for taking the time, and I know we're interrupting you at an important moment, so I apologize for that.
19: Oh, no problem. No problem. Lars, thank you for having me.
17: So what happens or what should happen should Donald Trump's EPA walk into court, and I don't know if this is the lawyer way to do it, and say, remember that veto? We're not defending it. Forget all about it. Go ahead and let the project move forward, or the legal equivalent with as many billable hours for the lawyers as they can get.
19: Yeah. Well, I mean, our preference is that they just withdraw the veto. And but tomorrow they have a deadline. They have to decide whether or not to file a response to the lawsuit that we have filed. The state of Alaska has joined us because the proposed projects on state land and two Alaska Native corporations have joined us. So they have a deadline to respond to that. We are hoping they either decide to withdraw or just don't respond. If that happens, and particularly if they withdraw the veto, then we get back into the permitting process, which will still take us 6 months, a year to get through, but would put us on our way to getting the project going.
17: Now, John, I've followed it over the years, but would you mind explaining to my audience just how very significant the pebble mine is to America's ability to supply the raw materials that America's built from?
19: Yeah, we're the largest undeveloped copper project in the world. And, you know, we have like 80 billion pounds of copper. We also have the significant gold, molybdenum, which is a metal that you use to help strengthen steel, uranium, which is very important to the defense industry. So we have all of that, and it's here. Now, we also, the problem with a lot of minerals that are produced in the U.S. right now is we don't have the processing plants. I mean, China has them, but we haven't been building processing plants. They have. And so we're looking at also building a processing plant that would take our metal concentrate and make it into copper and other metals.
17: Okay, and let me guess, John, I mean, I'm not a business guy, or I guess I'm a small business guy, but to justify building a plant, which I'm guessing is going to be probably billions of dollars, you got to know that you're going to have a ready supply of stuff to feed into the plant, otherwise the plant doesn't pay for itself. If Pebble Mine goes forward, does that give us the kind of supply that would justify a private company building this plant and then making the copper instead of having to depend on the Chinese communists?
19: Yeah, no, absolutely. I mean, obviously, we'd have to get the mine permitted and going before we'd want to build the processing plant. But, yeah, I mean, that's exactly what would happen. And, you know, China right now produces over 50% or around 50% of the copper, all the copper produced in the world. We import right now about 45% of the copper we're going to use, but that's only going to get worse. A study that was recently completed by S&P Global that shows that we could have a 10 million ton deficit in copper by 2040 because of the needs of things like the defense industry, AI, you know, all the electrical things that are happening, you know, EVs, the third world trying to get energy that help make their economy grow. All of that is going to lead to a world shortage of copper.
17: And by the way, John, I mean, for all the people out there who are sold on the idea of windmills and solar panels and all the rest of that garbage, you got to build out a grid. And while an awful lot of the world has become wireless, we still don't have a great way to wirelessly transmit power. We still got to run it down copper lines, right?
19: Absolutely. I mean, some of the major lines are aluminum, particularly in the big transmission lines because they're lighter. But all, you know, anything that's close to homes or anything like that is all copper. And then, you know, whether you like wind and solar or not, they each have a lot of copper in them. Electric vehicles have like 10 times more copper in them than

0: You'd expect to see the North Dakota oil and natural gas industry working at wells and processing facilities. What you might not know is our oil and gas industry also works to build roads, provide school funding, and even protect us from flooding by creating nearly 50,000 jobs statewide and generating billions of tax dollars annually to support our infrastructure, our great outdoors, and our schools. North Dakota Petroleum Foundation, advancing the possibilities.
1: And I mean, the problem is that the environmental community is not held to any kind of standard for telling the truth. And so, you know, and they show pretty pictures of bears and other and fish, and they show pictures of rivers that aren't anywhere near where the project is, all to make people think that we're going to destroy the environment.
2: John, I appreciate you letting us interrupt your dinner. That's John Shively, the CEO of the Pebble Project, and I'm hoping that the Trump administration does the right thing tomorrow and pulls back the veto that was put in place by President Otto Penn. 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
1: New strikes launched against Iran. Fox News, I'm Sue Guzman. U.S. forces conducting self-defense strikes in southern Iran on Monday. CENTCOM announcing the targets included missile launch sites and Iranian boats attempting to lay down mines. This says President Trump is promising a deal with Iran will address its nuclear program, claiming it'll be stronger than the nuclear deal negotiated under the Obama administration. Fox's Jeff Paul is more from Dubai.
2: The framework is said to be 90 to 95% complete. Iran would reportedly give up its stockpile of enriched uranium, stop enriching it, and help reopen the strait, and agree to broader regional ceasefire. In exchange, Iran would get sanction relief, a gradual easing of the U.S. blockade, and broader economic normalization. Iran's President Masoud Pezeshkian says any negotiation will not compromise the country's dignity and pride. Now, President Trump also says that if they do get this deal between the U.S. and Iran across the line, that he would like to see more countries in the Middle East sign up for the Abraham Accords and normalize their relations with Israel.
1: Texas Senator Ted Cruz in a post on X saying it would be a disastrous mistake if Iran's allowed to enrich uranium and control the Strait of Hormuz. A senior U.S. official telling Fox News that Hezbollah has ignored repeated requests to stop firing at Israel, including a recent ultimatum. Since April 17th, Hezbollah has fired over 1,000 drones and over 700 rockets to try to derail ongoing negotiations. And ceremonies and Memorial Day events held across the country Monday honoring fallen military members. President Trump laying a wreath at the Tomb of the Unknown Soldier at Arlington National.

0: National Cemetery, War Secretary Pete Hegseth.
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2: Man, I love this place. I've been surfing here since I was a kid. Now, seeing my grandson out on the water, it means everything to me. 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
8: Mostly clear skies this evening and overnight, and lows are going to be in the mid-50s. Winds will be light and variable, becoming east-southeast around 5 miles per hour. Late Tuesday, we'll see a chance for showers and thunderstorms. Otherwise, sunny and hot with highs reaching the 90s. Tuesday evening, the chance of showers and thunderstorms continues, along with mostly cloudy skies and lows in the 60s.
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13: Welcome back to the Lars Larson Show. I hope you don't, this doesn't sound too old-fashioned to you, but there's a brand new Pew poll out there that finds the United States is the only country surveyed where more people say their fellow citizens have bad morals than good ones. Has America lost its moral compass? I thought we'd talk about that with J.P. DeGans, who is founder and president of Communio and co-author of the book called Endgame. J.P., welcome back.
14: Hey, Lars, thanks so much. And you know, I think when you look at the list of countries included, there are 25 of them. I think some of what's going on is folks don't have a great perception of those what's going on around them. I think, you know, Mexico, as a for instance, is about very highly ranked there. And you've got a deeply corrupt country. So there's certainly some of what we can do in terms of questioning that. That said, I think there's also some grain of truth in it that that a lot of Americans no longer see their fellow Americans as being moral people. And, I think there's a complex set of factors that are interrelated. And just rolling them out, I think first is, we've had a decoupling of sex from marriage in the 60s, which then decoupled marriage from parenting and parenting from partnering. And so the rise of single parenthood became normative. And the United States today leads the developed world with single parent households. And let me tell you, we don't inherit our morality. It has to be formed in us. And mom and dad play a complementary role in helping to pass our morality on. And so that's, I think, part of it. And another part of it is we're a lot less churched, and that's directly related to the collapse of marriage. That our churches are generally 80% of people sitting in church on Sunday grew up in an intact home, yep. A married home, and so there's less people getting to church. Normally, it's our houses of worship. They're coming alongside parents to help them form the sound moral values of our kids. And so all of that obviously influences our worldview, which influences our politics, right? Politics, yep. You can sort by those two things, right? Basically, married people and people who grew up in married families, on average and in general, are more likely to be on the American right in our politics. And there's a well-known God gap between church-going Christians and their voting patterns. So all of this is obviously super deeply related, and we're seeing this play out to where less and less Americans are likely to say that their fellow Americans have sound morals.
13: I wondered whether or not church was going to have a piece of that, because I mean, my wife and I spend some time in the book virtually every night of the week. And you look at that, that doesn't mean you run around, saying, oh, we're the most moral, righteous people in the world. The book tells you not to do that either. But it does tell you to be discerning about other people. And I wondered, is part of it, just the de-churching of America, pushing God out of the public sphere to a large extent in schools as well? But the other thing I wonder about is the amount of media we have, which seems to just love the idea of telling you about this celebrity or that celebrity is now cheating on his wife or cheating on her husband and things like that. And we're beginning to norm those ideas.
14: Yeah, if you think about just to any skeptic who's hearing this about church, from a social science perspective, there's a big thing called social capital, and that is the more your invisible ties to your community. And if you go to church, you're usually pretty rich in social capital relative to people who aren't. And the behavior of going to church actually it leads to greater social trust. You're more likely, you interact with folks outside of your clan group, outside of your family, and you interact with them. And so one argument outside of the obvious gospel and scripture-oriented reasons is that actually the behavior of just interacting and forming friendships outside of your family, which church brings, heavily influences your likelihood of believing those around you are moral and trustworthy. If you're not in church and you're not married, there's a lot of data that says, according to the General Social Survey, that you're a lot less likely to have good levels of social trust. You're less likely to have people over to your home for dinner. You're less likely to have larger numbers of people who are trusted friends and you're connected. And so that also, Lars, really undermines social trust. And I think that's also one of the things happening here. There's less, we live in an increasingly low trust country, and that never used to be the case.
13: No, and let me ask you about this as well. I want you to describe for my audience what Communio is all about.
14: Yeah, so we 100% support the local church to help the church share the gospel through the renewal of healthy relationships, marriage, and the family. Okay, we're an ecumenical ministry. We work we've now worked with churches in 32 states, more than 400 churches, Protestant churches, evangelical churches, Catholic parishes, help people get on to a path where if they're single, they can enter into a healthy relationship that can lead to marriage. If you're engaged dating, you can thrive in your relationship. And if you're married, you can live marriage out really well. And look, we need to do it a lot more and more because the world around us, as you've well noted, is increasingly hostile to the idea of monogamy and committed relationships.
13: Yeah, they really are. And JP, one of the things I'm really upset about is I see a lot of churches that seem to care more about putting, you know, butts in pews than they do about sticking to the book. So they try to make themselves more popular and say, well, we're going to have music. We're going to have a celebration. We're going to have this. We're going to have that. You know, and look, Jesus wanted sinners too, but he didn't want you to sin and then come in and say, I'm going to keep on sinning, but with your sanction. That kind of stuff by the churches makes me really queasy.
14: Yeah, look, go and sin no more was also part of the Jesus's message. So I think, look, you're exactly right. Churches that are faithful, more faithful to the gospel, understand that sin is real and that we shouldn't commit it. Look, one of our messages to churches is salvation has been told throughout the scripture as a nuptial love story, that God loves his people and loves his people in a spousal way. The church is his bride. And you first book of the Bible, you start off with a wedding in the garden. And at the end of the Bible, everything's pointing to the wedding feast, the eschatological wedding feast of the Lamb, over and over again, from the minor to the major prophets, from Hosea to Isaiah, from the Psalms, the Songs of Solomon. And then Paul elevates it, right? Paul's great mystery that he talks about in Ephesians 5 is showing that the sacrificial love between a husband who lays down his life for his bride is that living icon of Christ's love for his church. And so when that gets obscured, less people believe the divine love story and less people experience the love of the earthly father in the home, and so less people accept the love of the heavenly father.
13: Well, and the other thing is, I think we can be a little judgmental about the churches. There were seven at the time of Jesus Christ, and he liked two of them, Smyrna and Philadelphia, and the rest of them, he didn't have much use for them, and I think the same ratio is probably present today.

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13: Welcome back to the program. It's a pleasure to be with you, and I'm always glad to get to your phone calls and emails. You know that DEI has been one of my bugaboos for a long time. The idea that anybody would be hired to a job, not based on their skills and abilities, but based on their skin color, based on their ethnicity, based on their sexuality, or whether or not they identify as the gender of their birth. DEI says you should hire people so you get a big spread of people based on all those things and not necessarily on their ability. Well, DEI policies and airlines have been blamed for safety lapses and even deadly crashes. Is the Trump administration right to order airlines to certify that they do only merit-based pilot hiring? Andrew Krapuchich joins me, and he is the perfect guy to talk about this because he's the CEO of Red Balloon, a job service that connects employers and job seekers who actually want merit-based employees or want to work for a company that hires people based on merit. Andrew, welcome back.
16: Hey, Lars, nice to talk to you, and thanks for having me.
13: Should we insist that America's airlines actually say we've hired all of our pilots based on their ability to fly, take off and land, and fly an airplane, as opposed to hiring them based on skin color or some other personal characteristic?
16: Yeah, it's funny that that's even a question, right? And it almost feels like this rhetorical question that it doesn't make any sense at all. Well, of course, like if you get in an airplane, do you care what the ethnicity background of your pilot is? No, you care if they can take off and land safely. You care that they're going to bring you home safely to your family. And the issue is that DEI has been playing a significant role. And unfortunately, the woke people inside of a lot of airlines in the HR department have been pushing a DEI agenda. United Airlines, in fact, said a couple of years ago that they wanted to have 5,000 new pilots over the next 10 years that they were training, and they wanted half of them to be female or people of color, as they call them, which, as a side note, that just feels very demeaning to put people into categories, right? And this is the problem with DEI. It really puts people into categories in the same way that Marxism does, and it says, okay, we're going to pit you against a different group of people, whereas if you're hiring people based on merit, based on the best person for the job, then everybody knows that they can have the satisfaction of knowing I earned this job based on my hard work, based on my skills, not based on who my parents were or based on what my sexual preferences are. And so it's very demeaning, and it's unsafe to have these standards out there. And while the Airline Pilot Association said we would never use DEI standards, the fact that United Airlines, as an example, was very public about the fact that they wanted half their pilots to be female or people with a minority group is very dangerous, I think, for passengers and for the American people who have those planes flying over their heads and might crash into the ground.
13: Well, it's funny that ALPA, I'm not surprised that they deny we would never do something like that. And yet they're in the perfect position to say, well, if American Airlines or if the airline is going to say we're going to hire 5,000 new pilots and half are going to be POC or women, are the candidates there to do that? Because, you know, I understand that an awful lot of pilots are males. An awful lot of pilots are white. And if you say, well, we need to find at least 2,500 who are not white or not males, and we'll hire the other 2,500 from the group that is males and is white, you're going to, I would suggest that ALPA could tell you, you're likely to have this many candidates, and you're going to have a small number that will actually meet the criteria of your DEI, and you're going to have a large number that will be very well qualified to do the job, but they're white and male, so you're going to have to refuse some of them. I would think that ALPA would have it in their own best interest and the interest of their members to say, don't do that. You will end up hiring unqualified people and turning away qualified people.
16: That's right. You basically have to lower the standards to be able to hit those criteria, hit those benchmarks. And that is and here's the other issue, Lars. It's insulting to everybody, right? Let's say you are an African-American female, and you're a very good pilot, yep, and you're in the cockpit of a plane, everyone's going to think, is that a DEI hire, or is that actually the best pilot for this flight today? And she might be the best pilot for this flight today, but when you have this pervasive DEI mindset, you're now causing everyone to second guess that pilot's competence, which is just insulting and it's demeaning. Now, I'll also point out to you, if you look at the demographics of pilots today, if you look at pilots who are 60 to 65 years old, only 2% are females today. Whereas if you look at pilots, and this is commercial pilots, who are 25 to 29 years old, you actually have 12% that are female. So a lot of these initiatives are producing more pilots, but unfortunately, it's making everyone second guess, are those competent pilots or are those DEI hires? And that is insulting to those people and dangerous for the American people to have that kind of mindset when you're hiring pilots to try and, you know, get us home to our families.
13: Well, and imagine the chip you might have on your shoulder if you figure, I'm walking in here, I'm a very good pilot, I'm black, I'm female, but I'm very, very good. In fact, maybe I'm better than some of these other pilots, but you know what everybody's thinking. And inherently, there are going to be people who say, well, black female pilots are very, very rare. Is that woman in her job because she's very, very good, or is she in her job through DEI? It'd be hard to escape the conclusion, most likely in the job through DEI, which, as you said, is inherently demeaning and diminishing to the black female pilot that knows what she's doing.
16: That's exactly right. And so, look, all of this, and I hate to say it, but all of this tracks back to Marxism, which is all about we want to put everyone into categories, and we want an us versus them, you know, the bourgeoisie against the proletariat against the people with money. And I think it is really unhealthy for America to say that you need to judge someone based on the color of their skin, based instead of the quality of their piloting skills, right? And so I am really, really pleased that Secretary Duffy handed this down and said you must focus on competence, you must focus on skill and testing, and let the best person for the job win. It's going to allow that black female pilot to not only get the job, but also not be in a spot where everyone's looking down on her.
13: Well, and I don't think it's unreasonable. He actually went beyond what you said, and he said all U.S. carriers, meaning airlines, will be required to certify that the practice is terminated. And, you know, I think if any of the airlines that push back, they ought to be, you ought to publicize them and say, hey, here are the airlines that refused to certify it. Maybe they're going to fight it in court or whatever, and say, these are the airlines that are telling their passengers, we're going to put people in the cockpit, not based on their skills and abilities, but based on their gender or gender identity or based on their skin color. And if you still want to fly on an airline like that, go right ahead. That's Andrew Krapuschets. He is the CEO of Red Balloon, a company that...

0: The Lars Larson Show. Some memories are meant to be celebrated. 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Let's remember the soldiers who paid the ultimate sacrifice today, this weekend, and all year long. 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
5: More strikes in Iran. I'm Ted Lindner, Fox News. The Pentagon targeting southern Iran on Monday near the Strait of Hormuz. Fox's Mike Emanuel with the details.
6: U.S. forces conducted self-defense strikes in southern Iran to protect troops from threats posed by Iranian forces. That's according to U.S. Central Command. Targets included missile launch sites and Iranian boats attempting to lay mines. The U.S. military also struck a surface-to-air missile site in Bandar Abbas that was targeting U.S. warplanes. It comes as the U.S. signals it is making progress on a peace deal with Iran. That agreement would reportedly include an immediate opening of the Strait of Hormuz.
5: Fox learning the latest strikes were not an effort to break the fragile ceasefire with Tehran. President Trump spoke at Arlington National Cemetery on Memorial Day yesterday, Monday, honoring fallen U.S. service members.
7: In 250 years, America's heroes have saved more lives, freed more captives, accomplished more good, and spread more hope than any other people at any time in the history of the world.
5: The president particularly praised the 13 Americans killed during Operation Epic Fury. The New York Knicks are headed to the NBA Finals for the first time since 1999 as they knocked off the Cleveland Cavaliers Monday night and completed a four-game sweep in Cleveland, 130-93. Houston Astros right-hander Tatsuya Imai and two relievers combined in a no-hitter and a 9-0 victory at Globe Life Field in Arlington over the Texas Rangers on Monday night. It was the first no-hitter in baseball in a few years. And officials in California say the threat of a massive explosion in a Southern California chemical storage tank has been eliminated, and they have now lifted an emergency evacuation order for some of the people who lived near that damaged tank. 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
5: Well, jazz saxophonist Sonny Rollins, who played alongside Miles Davis, John Coltrane, and others, has died. Rollins, who was born in New York City in 1930, released more than 60 albums over his multi-decade career and was awarded the National Medal of the Arts in 2010. Sonny Rollins was 95 years old. The Justice Department arguing that this past Saturday shooting at a White House checkpoint is further justification for President Trump's proposed ballroom. Fox's Mike Emanuel in Washington with more.
10: In a court filing, the DOJ points to the need for, quote, a singular vital national security facility will provide a safe haven from attackers. After a gunman was killed shooting at a Secret Service checkpoint near the White House. Although some Republicans oppose authorizing $1 billion in Secret Service money for the White House ballroom, House Speaker Mike Johnson is joining the president in expressing gratitude for the Secret Service taking swift action. The gunman has been identified as 21-year-old Nasir Best, who was well known to law enforcement. Secret Service agents took him out after authorities say he pulled out a revolver and opened fire near the White House.
5: At least one bystander was hit and wounded. Agents had two previous run-ins with the suspect. And in Utah, firefighters say five wildfires have started in the state over the last 24 hours, burning a total of at least 57 acres of land so far. Officials blaming the dry weather in Utah, along with the record low snowpack, leaving the area in high fire danger. At least two of the fires believed to be human-caused and are under investigation. And two people fighting for their lives after a Memorial Day weekend excursion on a New Jersey waterway ends in a massive collision. Police say their boat slammed into a channel marker in Barnegat Bay, ejecting them. Four other people injured. Witnesses described a loud bang when the crash happened. Conditions were foggy at the time of the crash. It's under investigation. I'm Ted Lindner. This is Fox News.
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12: Mostly clear skies this evening and overnight, and lows are going to be in the mid-50s. Winds will be light and variable, becoming east-southeast around 5 miles per hour. Late Tuesday, we'll see a chance for showers and thunderstorms. Otherwise, sunny and hot with highs reaching the 90s. Tuesday evening, the chance of showers and thunderstorms continues, along with mostly cloudy skies and lows in the 60s. From the Flag Skywatch Weather Center, I am meteorologist Leah Jones.
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20: 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I'll get back to your phone calls and emails in a moment. You know the number, 866-HEY-LARS. 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It is a real pleasure to welcome back the author of so many books and most recently Biblical Badasses, Doug Giles. Hey, Doug, welcome back to the program.
21: Lars, how you doing, big dog?
20: I'm doing all right. And when people see me, say, doing Instagram, they see that painting behind me that depicts the full armor of God, and that is painted by you. We bought that a number of years ago. It's one of the original oils. In fact, it was in my old studio, and now it's in my new studio. So I appreciate your work, both on canvas and on podcasts and in books. Tell my audience about what you're all about.
1: Yeah, so I'm a 63-year-old redneck from West Texas that lived for 20 years in Miami and raised two rowdy girls. And Hannah, my oldest, destroyed Acorn, Obama's claim to fame, when she showed them, you know what, giving home loans for whorehouses from underage sex slaves from El Salvador. But anyway, author of 30 books now, Lars, unbelievable. I love painting, and I have a special gift from God, and that's to put brains and balls on believers.
20: And you kind of have to do that because much of the last, what, 500 to 800 years, we've had both people writing and people preaching and people making art that doesn't depict the biblical badasses that are clearly there if you read the actual book.
1: I get it. I get it, man. It's plain as day to me. But again, if and that's the thing, is that people aren't reading the Word of God because it's filled with heroes and heroines. They're not little prissy, pearl-clutching evangelical or Amish school marms. These people are rowdy to the core. They're complicated pieces of work, and yet by God's grace and His power, He takes these weirdos and transforms the planet for His glory. But yet, as an artist, I look at, you know, how, again, Jesus and the disciples have been depicted. They look like bearded women in aggravated states of angst that look like they just learned that they contracted an STD. They don't look like world changers. They don't look like people that terrified the planet. They don't look like holy troublemakers, and especially Jesus, man. I mean, he looks like freaking Jared Leto with Courtney Cox's coif. That's why, like in my depictions in my book, Biblical Warrior Collection, Volume 1, which has nearly 100 biblical paintings that I've done, I depict them looking like dudes, man. You know, I imagine the disciples look like the crew of the Deadliest Catch. They're not, you know, porcelain skin, fragile China dolls. And I hate it.
20: Well, in fact, let me try this on you, Doug, because one of my frustrations, all the communist governments view Christianity or any faith, but Christianity in particular, as a threat. So the Chinese government says we're going to outlaw straight ahead Christianity, but we're going to come up with a Chi-Com version. They're literally in the process of rewriting the book right now. And we sit over here and say, well, that's evil. That's wrong. And that is correct. It's evil and wrong. Except is it any better if you say, let's take Christianity and let's boil it down to where it's a thin gruel at the end of the day. You know, that's almost as destructive as just banning it outright, isn't it?
1: Yeah, exactly. And, that's what, again, American Christianity, as you well know, has been deduced down to. It's saccharine-laced, slushy, Joel Osteen, live your best life now. It's not the stuff of Calvin. It's not the stuff of Luther. It's not the stuff of Knox. It's not the our churches couldn't produce Western civilization. Definitely couldn't produce this grand experiment in self-governance. But the Protestants, they did that. Oh, yes, they did. And it was well formed by a serious theological systematic infrastructure that was a derivative, hello, of the scripture.
20: Yep.
1: But, the Christians nowadays, Lars, they get Alcohol Anonymous 12 steps confused with the Ten Commandments. They're just stupid. They're lazy. They're fat. They're immoral. And we wonder, you know, why is the culture so bad, man? And why is D.C. so corrupt? Well, Andrew Breitbart famously said that politics is downstream of culture. And I told Andrew that culture and politics is downstream of the church. And as the church goes, so goes the nation. And I think that the church is to blame, especially weak, lame pastors. I think the pulpit's the culprit. And if we want to fix things, we need some Sons of Thunder back behind those pulpits instead of Sons of Charmin.
20: Well, and in fact, Doug, one of the concerns I've had, I support President Trump. I don't always agree with him, and there are a number of things I've disagreed with him most recently. But his spiritual advisor and some of this stuff really seems a little bit off the reservation. What's your take on that?
1: Oh, my God, man.
20: Thank you. I'm glad we're on the same page on that one.
1: Yeah, Paula White's nuttier than a squirrel turd, and the screaming in tongues and, you know, everywhere I go, you know, God's with me. And just, I mean, it's just crazy town. And, you know, why not find some staid theologian, even though he's passed, you know, like my old mentor, like R.C. Sproul. Why don't you get some power hitter, you know, that's got some theological gravitas instead of some some silicone sisters screaming in tongues and deploying angels from Africa to come over in here and help us. It's kooky, man. It's kooky. And, yeah, I think that's a bad advisor to have.
20: Well, I've always thought that, you know, all this gospel of prosperity, come to church, we'll have a rock band, we'll have a show, it'll be fun, we'll have cookies and coffee later on. Why not just get back to the book? The book is self-sufficient. The book is enough, and the book is not to be changed. What's wrong with approaching it that way?
1: Yeah, it doesn't draw people, you know. We're a consumer-based culture. And I tell people, all these church growth experts that chide me for doing expository preaching, I said, listen, if you really want to fill the pews, then just get hookers and free weed, free beer. The place will be packed out. See, we don't have a worldview, man, that extends past lunch. And China, as you mentioned, Islam, those guys think in millennia. And while we're, you know, playing games in evangelical Disneyland, they're plotting to take over our nation and take over the planet. Same thing with the Marxist-Leninists. And I tell parents all the time, it's like, listen, if you want to do your kid a favor, you need to get them into apologetics, systematic theology, and have them develop a clear Christian worldview.
20: Yep.
1: And if you don't want to do that, have them learn Mandarin, because they're going to become China's prison chick in about 100 years.
20: Sadly true. Doug Giles, great friend of the show. You can see his artwork behind me when you see the Instagram videos from time to time. Doug, you do a great job, and I highly recommend people take a look at the one expository piece in particular that you did about how artwork for the last 5 years has kind of ruined or changed what Jesus and the disciples actually looked like. And if you look at the book, the way Doug Giles has, and paint it accurately, it's a whole different picture. His latest book is Biblical Badasses. And, Doug, it's always a pleasure to have you on the show.
1: Thanks, Lars. Stay rowdy, big dog.
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0: Hey, Jen, you ready for a girls' night in?
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2: Welcome back to the Lars Larson Show. It is a real pleasure to welcome Joseph Moore to the program because he's got a fascinating topic, and that is a brand new book called How to Get Rich in American History, 300 Years of Financial Advice That Worked. Because there are a number of things that I think all of us have heard that are included in the book. It might surprise you, some of those things that you've always heard about investing in that sort of thing, they don't always work, and some of it is a bit counterintuitive. So, Mr. Moore, welcome to the program.
4: So great to be here.
2: So tell me about this. Why did you decide to take a look back 300 years, and are some of those lessons from three centuries ago still valid today?
4: Yeah, so I went on this journey by accident, actually. I was a historian training on other things, and I was your classic lefty humanities professor that you've probably thought long and talked about. But in 2005, you know, the lesson of history was supposedly clear. Renting was throwing your money away, so I nodded my head, bought a townhouse, and then a friend at church offered a financial class, and we took it. And I was like, who gave us a mortgage? What was I thinking? So I sold the house. It was in a bidding war, sold on a Saturday. Our neighbor put her house on the next house on the market the next Saturday. It never sold. We were the last people off the 2008 financial Titanic.
2: Oh, my God. And you got out just in time. My wife and I sold a house in, I think, 2007. And we just sensed something in the air and said, it feels like things are going the wrong direction. And maybe the bubble is about to burst. And it sure did a year later. So you got out just in time.
4: Well, and I did by dumb luck, and dumb luck in a Dave Ramsey class saved my rear end. And so the historian in me turned on, and I thought, okay, I have to know why I believe what I was told and why everyone else believes what they're told. And I fully expected I was going to write a history book of the great American scam that is capitalism, because we actually do give those lectures. Right? I was handing out Karl Marx on day one of class, and I went to go write a history of the great scam of the American dream. And unfortunately, the evidence kept proving me wrong. And after several years of researching the book, I had to admit, I think I'm wrong and that the American dream is actually real. People really have gotten ahead for 300 years. They're still getting ahead. It's probably getting easier to get ahead, not harder. So there's an old quote that it's very hard to teach a man a new skill when his job depends on him not learning that skill. I was someone who was teaching the American dream was a scam while learning it wasn't.
2: Well, and one of the things I wonder about is, we hear today that, you know, young people can't possibly buy a house. And they say because it's too expensive. And then I look at some of the places they spend their excess capital, you know, their discretionary income. And I wonder, if you stopped all of those discretionary purchases, would you have the money to buy a house then? It seems like the math would work out. Now, I say that, Mr. Moore, as somebody who bought his first house when he was 21. I did it on a land sales contract, a private deal. And because of the time, back in 1980, I got a smoking deal because I only paid 11% interest to the private parties, the old couple that sold me their house. It was an arm's length transaction. I didn't know them from Adam. But everybody else was paying 15 or 16% when they went to the bank. And the bank never would have looked at me because my payments were about 50% of my take home pay. And I know the bank would have said, nah, we're skeptical about that. But if you have the discipline, you can do it.
4: Now, it's interesting you say that. We do have a housing crisis in this country, but it is neither the first nor is it the worst. And I talk about this in the book. In the 1940s, by 1948, the housing crisis in America was statistically two times larger than today's shortage. There's a young man. He comes back from war as a war veteran. He runs for Congress. His number one platform is housing affordability and the crisis, and his name is John F. Kennedy. So to your exact point, in 1981, 1982, a new mortgage for a median home costs 52% of median household income. Yep. So we have had housing crisis in this country before. And the solution now is the same solution then, which is more supply. We need to create more supply. And anything that gets in the way of building more houses is getting in the way of fixing the problem.
2: Well, it's funny because there are towns, Austin, Texas, and San Antonio, a long way from where I live, but they went out and they said these government regulations are crazy, the fees are crazy, they cut a lot of that back, and all of a sudden they get a boom in home construction, and prices didn't just stabilize or flatten, they actually went down, not because houses were not in demand, but because they just built enough to meet the demand. It made sense.
4: One of the things I did for this book was I self-experimented. Everything that I could find people doing in the past, I did as much as was reasonable, which was set by my wife saying under no circumstances. But within the realm of that, I would do whatever I could. And one of the things that happened in those high interest rate years was that people would buy houses with little to no money down. And I experimented with this, which was a crazy ride. But eventually, I was able to get good at real estate investing as a history professor who didn't believe in capitalism. So, like, this is just a bundle of contradictions. And I have made millions of dollars on today's housing shortage. And I recently wrote an essay on Substack saying, please make me poorer, because I would love for all of this country, and especially in places like Oregon, like Washington State, like California, to make more houses. I would rather have a smaller portion of a larger pie, because we will all get wealth.

0: You'd expect to see the North Dakota oil and natural gas industry working at wells and processing facilities. What you might not know is our oil and gas industry also works to build roads, provide school funding, and even protect us from flooding by creating nearly 50,000 jobs statewide and generating billions of tax dollars annually to support our infrastructure, our great outdoors, and our schools. North Dakota Petroleum Foundation, advancing the possibilities.
1: So you're telling me someone invested their entire life savings, lost 80% in a crash, fought Nazis, feared nuclear Armageddon, saw double-digit inflation, cried when Ross and Rachel got back together, and never once touched the money, right? That's not real life. As it turns out, books like Stocks for the Long Run were based on pretty bad data sets, or incomplete, not say bad, incomplete data sets. And we've now had scholars go back and put the whole data set of all the stocks and all their returns. And it turns out that if you had saved 10% in stocks your entire life, that would have failed to fund retirement in nearly half of the historical scenarios from the revolution to today. So compound interest requires two things. One, it requires a lot of time, and it requires something that compounds. Most Americans did not live to see their 65th birthday, which is when most of Warren Buffett's wealth was made, after his 65th birthday. So compounding takes time. People didn't have it. And most wealth was in land, which doesn't compound. So compound interest works. It just started working recently. It's not always worked.
2: His book is called How to Get Rich in American History, 300 Years of Financial Advice That Worked. I'm talking to Joseph Moore.

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1: More strikes in Iran. I'm Ted Lindner, Fox News. The Pentagon targeting southern Iran on Monday near the Strait of Hormuz. Fox's Mike Emanuel with the details.
2: U.S. forces conducted self-defense strikes in southern Iran to protect troops from threats posed by Iranian forces. That's according to U.S. Central Command. Targets included missile launch sites and Iranian boats attempting to lay mines. The U.S. military also struck a surface-to-air missile site in Bandar Abbas that was targeting U.S. warplanes. It comes as the U.S. signals it is making progress on a peace deal with Iran. That agreement would reportedly include an immediate opening of the Strait of Hormuz.
1: Fox learning the latest strikes were not an effort to break the fragile ceasefire with Tehran. President Trump spoke at Arlington National Cemetery on Memorial Day yesterday, Monday, honoring fallen U.S. service members.
3: In 250 years, America's heroes have saved more lives, freed more captives, accomplished more good, and spread more hope than any other people at any time in the history of the world.
1: The president particularly praised the 13 Americans killed during Operation Epic Fury. The New York Knicks are headed to the NBA Finals for the first time since 1999 as they knocked off the Cleveland Cavaliers Monday night and completed a four-game sweep in Cleveland, 130-93. Houston Astros right-hander Tatsuya Imai and two relievers combined in a no-hitter and a 9-0 victory at Globe Life Field in Arlington over the Texas Rangers on Monday night. It was the first no-hitter in baseball in a few years. And officials in California say the threat of a massive explosion in a Southern California chemical storage tank has been eliminated, and they have now lifted an emergency evacuation order for some of the people who lived near that damaged tank. 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
7: Mostly clear skies this evening and overnight, and lows are going to be in the mid-50s. Winds will be light and variable, becoming east-southeast around 5 miles per hour. Late Tuesday, we'll see a chance for showers and thunderstorms. Otherwise, sunny and hot with highs reaching the 90s. Tuesday evening, the chance of showers and thunderstorms continues, along with mostly cloudy skies and lows in the 60s. From the Flag Skywatch Weather Center, I am meteorologist Leah Jones.
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11: Welcome back to the Lars Larson Show. It's a pleasure to be with you. I've got the great pleasure of speaking to Joseph Moore, who I guess is a reformed Marxist, if I'm not going too far with that. He's written How to Get Rich in American History, 300 Years of Financial Advice That Worked. So we've talked about things that might not always be true. What about the 25 lessons you write about in the book that have historically worked?
12: Yeah, so one of the things that was important for me was to write a history that people could actually use and find useful in their daily lives. So the book overviews 25 things that stood the test of time, things that financially profited everyday Americans in history, and 7 things that usually failed. I can generally boil those down to about 5 principles. The way we make money in America, number one, you have to solve someone else's problems. We have this illusion that we're going to invest our way to success, but that real money, the people who really went from behind to ahead, they did it by solving other people's problems, which is why when you walk into every store in America, the first question they will ask is, how can I help you? The second principle is risk more. We live in the least risky age in American history. Your house, your spouse can all be protected with insurance, and yet we're more risk averse than we've ever been.
11: Your money can even be protected, within reason, up to what is it, $500,000? You put your money in the bank, you can never lose it. It's always insured by the FDIC, unless, of course, the United States government defaults on its debt, right?
12: Which is what inflation is. It's kind of a slow default. But, risk more, move more. I tell young people especially, you live in the largest free market zone in the history of the world. There is an opportunity for you somewhere. You may have to get up and go where it is, but it's there. The fourth is marry well. That works in every era. And fifth is just believe you can. The Consumer Financial Protection Bureau did several studies, and they found the number one predictor of financial wellness was, and it outperformed income and it outperformed inheritance, was a positive attitude combined with a habit of saving. Just believing you could get ahead and then taking the steps it takes to get ahead is the most likely predictor that you will indeed get ahead.
11: Now, what are the things, the other 25? I mean, can you summarize those?
12: Things like harness the power of dual incomes. We think that dual incomes are somehow a very, you know, feminist product of the post-1960s world. It's actually not. Most working class families had dual incomes for most of history. And one of the most common hacks that you would find families in the 1700s and 1800s doing was surviving on the man's income and thriving from the woman's income. So this was how they would go ahead. So I'll give you an example. The single most common mortgage payoff strategy in American history was to rent out one or two of the rooms in your house to boarders and use that money to pay off the house fast. Families would do that for 6, 8, 10 years, pay off their house fast, and then live in it themselves. This was very Airbnb invented nothing new. We've been doing that for a long time. Side hustles. I tell people in the book, you know, we talk about very extensively, is it better to concentrate on one thing or side hustle with many? Usually, it's better to concentrate on being exceptionally good at one thing. That's where the big money is. But some families don't start in a place that they can get ahead quickly. They don't have a high-paying profession, or maybe they went to a university with "at" in the name and majored in marketing. Whatever it is, there are plenty of times when side hustling has paid off in American history. And I talk about the long history of side hustles. I talk about trying to chase money actively instead of thinking you're going to passively invest your way to the promised land. Most American money is made actively, not passively.
11: Well, it's funny that you mentioned that, because I told you about buying my first house and paying 11%. I knew going into it I needed to have at least two roommates, and it worked out well. I mean, I declared all the income, so I didn't get in trouble with the IRS, but I rented two rooms in my house, and I bought a house big enough for that. I didn't buy a so-called starter house. I said, when you sell a starter house, you're only selling to maybe 10% of the market, so why buy something that's going to be unattractive to 90% of the market? And I had those two roommates. And then when I had to relocate for a period of time for my main work, I simply said to one of the roommates, I'll give you a cut. I'll reduce your rent a bit if you'll rent out the third room while I'm gone. And we did exactly that, and my house remained rented, so I could make the payments, even though I took a big drop in income when I relocated for a period of time to get an advance in my main career. So you're right, side hustles, main hustle, and rent some rooms.
12: Yes, Americans have been doing this for 300 years. It's how people got ahead. And by the way, this is also a family-oriented strategy. One of the things I talk about in the book is that we have over-individualized American history. Americans were an individual country, but they thought about their individuality in terms of their individual family, the way the husband and the wife and the kids were going ahead. And so getting ahead was a family endeavor. The whole family was involved. I think, you know, returning to that idea of the family getting ahead is really important, and hustling your way to get there.
11: I'm talking to Joseph Moore, who wrote How to Get Rich in American History. Let me ask you about that, because if I'm not being too, I know, ethnocentric, it seems to me that I see an awful lot of Asian families in particular who get together and they say, we're going to buy a convenience store. And you say, well, how are you going to do that? We're going to get everybody in our family to pitch in together. Most of us are going to end up working at the store, even if we've worked other jobs as well. And it seems those groups of people, Asian families in particular, seem to specialize in that, starting, janitorial services, things like that. And they've done very, very well. And then when people, I guess, resent the fact, why does that one Asian family own 7 or 8 of these convenience stores? You say, because they bought one, and when they got enough equity in one, they bought another one, and then another one, and they put everybody in the family to work, and everybody understood it was a group activity. Why aren't other ethnic groups doing the same thing?
12: Well, I would push back on that a little, just to say that some of that is many families have done that. In fact, I can find exactly what you described, people complaining about other ethnic groups throughout history. What you're really talking about is an immigrant mentality. Now, whatever your thoughts on the politics of immigration, let's just put that to the side. The immigration mentality of our family is going to hustle harder than anyone else, and that those families are the ones who get ahead. I can find people talking about the Scots that way in the 1700s, right? These dang Scots are willing to work harder and live cheaper than anybody else. So that's why they're getting ahead, right? I can find this about Jews in New York in the 1800s. I can find this about Italians in New Jersey. I can find this every time a wave of families who are hungry to get ahead in America come. They keep that for at least about two, sometimes three generations before it dissipates and people become kind of mainstream, complacent, middle-class Americans. So what I think you're talking about is as much a determination, a family that has set itself apart, that looked around wherever they were in the world and said, we see more opportunity in the United States than we have here. And in that regard, America kind of self-selects for the people willing to go after it.
11: And is it possible to get other groups that have been here a long time, whether it's Europeans or others, to say, hey, let's go out and let's put together this kind of same enterprise, or are we just too complacent for that?
12: You know, I think I don't know if there is or isn't. I think the key, though, is to make people believe that they can. Like, if you believe that you can go ahead, you're highly likely to go ahead. I can find people saying the American dream is dead, like 300 years before I can find the phrase American dream. Like, I mean, in the 1670s, the colonists of Virginia burned their capital to the ground specifically because they said nobody gets ahead anymore.
11: Are you kidding?
12: This is 100 years before Hamilton's going to rap on Broadway. The question is not what type of economy would you build. It's what are you going to go off and build in this economy? And if we can get more and more families believing that, that they can get ahead, I think that's the first step.
11: The book is called How to Get Rich in American History, 300 Years of Financial Advice and Work. It's on.

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19: Welcome back to the Lars Larson Show. It's a pleasure to be with you, and I'm glad to get to your phone calls and emails. You know, one of the pleasures that I have a few times a month is to talk to the former vice president of the National DA's Association, and he was a district attorney for decades, but I'm going to throw him a curve today. And I hope that Josh Markey will forgive me for this, but the mass shooting that happened in Canada yesterday, I think, has raised a whole host of issues. And I'd be willing to bet that Josh, being the able attorney that he is going to be capable of handling this case. So, Josh, welcome to the program. I don't know whether or not you've heard about this awful mass shooting in Canada yesterday.
20: Just a little bit. I was prepared to rant and rave about attempts to derail a good bill, ironically, in the Oregon legislature, but, you know.
19: We can do that another day, but this occurred to me because in the case of the Canada mass shooting, the person who did the shooting is apparently dead of a self-inflicted gunshot wound. And we got the first taste of the fact that this one was going to be treated differently, probably, well, already by Canadian law enforcement and by Canadian media. And I figure national media in America as well. Because they began by describing the person who did the shooting, who died of a self-inflicted gunshot wound, as being a female in a dress. Now, you might wonder, why are you telling me it's a female in a dress instead of a female wearing a pantsuit, like Hillary Clinton likes to do, or a female wearing shorts?
20: How would that be relevant in a murder story normally?
19: Well, I can tell you why it's relevant. And
20: I can guess.
19: I'm going to get you want to take a guess as to why it's relevant?
20: Of course.
19: Okay, go for it.
20: It's probably a trans man, a man
19: it
20: who
19: is
20: dressing as a woman, yes?
19: Yeah,
20: except
19: in Canada, Josh, you may not know this because I don't think your Canadian Bar Association license is up to date.
20: No.
19: In Canada, it is literally illegal to misgender somebody by an official agency.
20: Well, they do not have a First Amendment. I like Canada very much. I've traveled there with you, in fact, before, and I love the Canadians, but I think Americans do not appreciate the sanctity and what it means to have a First Amendment, and there are places, otherwise good places like England and Canada and most of Western Europe, where speech can be criminal. And I wasn't surprised. And of course, you know, the sad reality is this is not the first or the second shooting.
19: No, it's about the one dozenth. If you count about the last 10 years in the United States, we've had a whole string of mass shootings and mass killings by people who are trans. So let me get to the point that I think brings up a legal question, and that's this. If somebody says, I am undergoing a legitimate medical treatment, as it is seen in today's eyes, that the medical community in America, while the bloom seems to be off the rose of trans.
20: Oh, it's off the rose.
19: It's off the rose, but they have not abandoned it yet. Most of what they've abandoned is we're not cutting parts off kids anymore. We're not physically mutilating them, but they are mutilating them with drugs. If somebody walks into court.
20: In Oregon, taxpayer money is still being used.
19: Yes, it is. And that's in federal taxpayer money as well. But let me get to the point. If you say, I am under legitimate medical treatment as it's seen today, and I'm taking certain hormones, and those hormones caused me to act irrationally and even murderously. In the case of the Canadian situation, the Canadian shooter is dead. The trans man is dead. And the RCMP is left giving this fiction to the public that this was, in fact, a woman in a dress, as they famously said last night. Could you go to the courts in the United States, in most states, and say, I was under legitimate medical treatment, I was taking the hormones my doctor instructed me to take, and I did these murderous things because of the drugs, and I am therefore blameless?
20: Well, absolutely. I mean, it's the concept is, most people call it not guilty by reason of insanity. We have different words for it. In Oregon, it's called guilty but insane. But the bottom line is it gets really, really dicey because the fact of the matter is, I mean, there's no question that if you dose juveniles with these gender-changing drugs because their bodies are changing so dramatically anyway and they're going through puberty, it can be incredibly dangerous psychologically and physically. But it also has very real risk for adults, including psychologically. So if I were a defense attorney, which I was once, and I defended murders, and I had a client who was somewhere, let's say, in the gender transformation journey, and that could mean anything from taking some drugs to have already had some surgery, you could certainly make an argument that this messed with their mind so fundamentally that they were, and this is the key word, they were no longer able to appreciate the criminality of their conduct or understand the nature of what they were doing.
19: Now, is that different, Josh? Is that different than somebody who is born male, as this person apparently was, has decided right. they are so uncomfortable in a male body that they want to both identify as a female and try to medically transform themselves into a female, and they're angry. They're angry at society. They may be angry at themselves for feeling that way. They may feel on the outs with society.
20: Well, they're going to be alien. We can all agree they're going to be alienated. Even the right. people that support them are going to say they're very alien.
19: But is that insane? Is that unable to understand the criminal nature of you can't shoot people?
20: Oh, I don't think so. I don't think. I mean, the purpose of the insanity defense is for people, and there's a very small percentage of mentally ill people that are like this, that are so delusional that instead of thinking that they are squeezing off rounds from, say, an AR-15, they think what they're really doing is you know, squeezing a lemon, or that the people, or is
19: or
20: some other level,
19: or squirting a squirt gun,
20: or squirting a squirt gun, or that they're actually using an AR-15, but what they're really doing is popping balloons instead of people's heads. That means, in other words, that there is a fundamental reality that they are genuinely disconnected from. Now, that's very, very different than someone who says, I think I'm persecuted. I think these people are bad. I think they were trying to do bad things to me, so I decided I was going to hurt them. Now, that's not, I mean, there's a difference between being very weird and being clinically insane. So the mere fact that somebody is going through transition, and of course, part of the problem with the reporting on this, as you know, Lars, is we have no idea what that means. I mean, it might have been nothing more than somebody who, quote, identifies as a woman and chose to wear a dress that hadn't undergone any chemical changes or surgical ones, or it could be anywhere along the spectrum. They could have, you know, had some drugs but not others, some surgery but not others. We don't really know. And I would assume that even the transgender community would be a little concerned if people immediately say, hey, if you're transgendered, that means you're the equivalent of being insane.
19: Yeah, I think...

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6: Defensive attacks launched in Iran. Fox News, I'm Sue Guzman. And U.S. forces conducted self-defense strikes in southern Iran Monday. CENTCOM says the targets included missile launch sites and Iranian boats attempting to lay down mines. This is President Trump says a deal to end the conflict with Iran is nearly complete. Fox's Jeff Paul has more from Dubai.
7: The framework is said to be 90 to 95% complete. Iran would reportedly give up its stockpile of enriched uranium, stop enriching it, and help reopen the strait, and agree to broader regional ceasefire. In exchange, Iran would get sanction relief, a gradual easing of the U.S. blockade, and broader economic normalization. Iran's President Masoud Pezeshkian says any negotiation will not compromise the country's dignity and pride. Now, President Trump also says that if they do get this deal between the U.S. and Iran across the line, that he would like to see more countries in the Middle East sign up for the Abraham Accords and normalize their relations with Israel.
6: Texans head to the polls Tuesday to choose which Republican will face Democrat James Tallarico come November. Incumbent Senator John Cornyn facing a challenge from Trump-backed Texas Attorney General Ken Paxton. More from Fox TV affiliate KTBC, Fox 7 Austin's Rudy Koski.
8: Early voting, which ended this past Friday, indicates a few Tuesday surprises are still in play. Republicans had the most early voters, with almost 830,000 casting a ballot last week. Democrats had a big drop-off after a big turnout in March, which at the time outpaced the GOP. The GOP Senate nomination remains the main driver to the polls. Initial early vote turnout numbers for the GOP runoff ballot indicate the bulk of those who voted last week also voted back in March. A county-by-county analysis also shows strong turnout in urban areas. Several spots where Cornyn did better than Paxton in March. I'm Rudy Koski, Fox 7 Austin News.
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6: A Kentucky congressman who lost his primary on Tuesday may not be finished running, Fox's Lisa Brady reports.
14: Less than a week after losing a Republican primary to a Trump-backed challenger, outgoing Kentucky Congressman Thomas Massie has already filed the paperwork to run for Congress again in 2028, a move aimed at keeping his options open. Massie posting on X, he filed with the Federal Election Commission, allowing him to raise funds to continue political operations, supporting his current position and a potential future candidacy, adding he hasn't made a final decision about which office to seek if he runs. Massie has clashed with the president on several issues, including the conflict with Iran and the Epstein files. President Trump has continued to publicly criticize him, even after Massie's loss to retired Navy SEAL Ed Galrine last week. Lisa Brady, Fox News.
6: Democratic National Committee Chair Ken Martin facing calls to step down after releasing the party's 2024 so-called election autopsy. More from Fox's Bill Malusia.
16: Some Democrats have complained that the report didn't even mention the words Gaza or Israel or make any mention of President Biden's disastrous decision to run for a second term. But Martin still has some support within the party. Kamala Harris lost every single swing state in that 2024 election. And some of the conclusions from the autopsy report as to why that happened is that she ignored rural America, mishandled Latinos, and that the entire Democratic brand as a whole was weak.
6: Democrat Maryland Senator Chris Van Hollen on Fox News Sunday said that Martin should have released it sooner. Jazz saxophonist Sonny Rollins, who played alongside Miles Davis, John Coltrane, and others, has died at the age of 95. Rollins, who was born in New York City in 1930, released more than 60 albums over his multi-decade career, was awarded the National Medal of the Arts in 2010. Spokesperson says he died Monday at his home in Woodstock, New York. Sonny Rollins was 95. I'm Sue Guzman. This is Fox News.
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18: Mostly clear skies this evening and overnight, and lows are going to be in the mid-50s. Winds will be light and variable, becoming east-southeast around 5 miles per hour. Late Tuesday, we'll see a chance for showers and thunderstorms, otherwise sunny and hot with highs reaching the 90s. Tuesday evening, the chance of showers and thunderstorms continues, along with mostly cloudy skies and lows in the 60s. From the Flag Skywatch Weather Center, I am meteorologist Leah Jones.
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29: Welcome back to the Lars Larson Show. It's a pleasure to be with you, and I'll be glad to get back to your phone calls and emails in just a moment. I have the great pleasure of welcoming to the program Sarah Isger, who is the author most recently of Last Branch Standing about the United States Supreme Court. Sarah, welcome to the program.
30: Thanks for having me.
29: Hey, listen, the Supreme Court has become one of our favorites because, but not necessarily for a good reason, because a lot of us get very concerned that it's one of the branches of government that seems the most interested in legislating, and I don't especially like that. I wish the Congress would do some legislating, but getting Congress to do much of anything is kind of tough. So the judges sometimes step in, and I think they overstep their bounds. Based on your understanding of the court, would you agree with that or disagree?
30: So
0: So that's why I wrote this book, because Congress has turned into 535 Instagram influencers. They're not legislating. The founders wouldn't even recognize that branch. And in the meantime, we're basically run by executive order. You know, President Biden with student loan debt forgiveness, or President Trump with tariffs. And so what you have is the only branch that the founders would really recognize is the Supreme Court. And their job is to stand up against majorities and say no, right? Their job is to say who gets to decide. And so they're sitting there trying to police, you know, the president while trying to get Congress to do its job again. And so they've become the focus of all of our biggest political fights. And I feel like people really misunderstand who they are, what they do, and the history of the court.
29: Well, what they, based on the what you wrote in Last Branch Standing, what should the courts be doing right now? Because my read is they should look at the law, look at the Constitution, and say, are the actions being taken now either legal or constitutional? If they're neither, then throw them out. If they're supported, then leave them in. But otherwise, don't go in and try to legislate yourselves. Just decide what the Constitution and the law says. Is that too complicated?
0: You're exactly right. And of course, you're basically quoting what Chief Justice John Marshall said back in 1803. Judges should say what the law is, not what the law should be, because that's not their job. What this court seems to be on a mission to do, especially in what I refer to as sort of the second, you know, John Roberts court, now that, you know, after Justice Barrett joined the court, they seem to be trying to make the president more powerful over executive branch employees. So firing power, no more independent agencies, but make the presidency weaker against Congress. So this idea of presidents, you know, getting to rule by executive order, they've largely been shutting that down through Obama, Trump, Biden, now Trump again. And we'll see whether Congress eventually decides to do its job again, but that's really what this comes down to. Congress has to do its job, and we as voters, of course, have to make them do their job.
29: I'm talking to Sarah Isger, who is the author most recently of Last Branch Standing, about the United States Supreme Court. So let's go back to what the founders actually designed into the system. They designed a fairly weak executive, and they did that on purpose, did they not?
0: That's exactly right. What James Madison was most worried about was the concentration of legislative and executive power and, you know, investigative power all in one branch, which is exactly what we have in the presidency right now. And James Madison called it the very definition of tyranny. And so this is the problem. If you like the president or hate the president or anything in between, this is no way to run a railroad. If you care about immigration or climate change, name your issue. You can't solve it by executive order, because every 4 years we just move the pendulum back when a new president comes into office. It's been a disaster for the country. And really, we've been on this, you know, train for 100 years since the progressive era of Wilson and Roosevelt, when they were like, meh, Congress, it's too slow. You know, they compromise on everything. We should just have experts decide these things. And that was really the progressive model. And it's been a mess since then.
29: Well, let me ask you this, Sarah, because I don't want to take you too far outside your lane, the lane that you've defined in the book, Last Branch Standing. But I wished from the beginning of Trump's second term that every time he wrote an executive order and announced an executive order, I wished that somebody over on Capitol Hill had simply said, and I'm introducing this bill, and we're going to have a vote on it, and it'll be a straight up or down vote. They weren't saying that the president was or wasn't allowed to do that. That's a different issue, and it really is an issue for the courts. But if they said, every time the president takes an action, we're going to introduce that action as a matter of legislation, because it's not like they're busy with a bunch of other things, that Congress seems to spend all of its time not legislating, that they could easily have done that kind of thing and taken a pro forma vote. Yes, we're in favor of that. And even if they stacked up over in the Senate until and unless they decide to blow up the filibuster, they could simply say, well, we voted on this. The president did it. The Congress backs him up. And there we go. Why do you suppose presidents don't want to pursue that?
0: I mean, first of all, those post offices aren't going to rename themselves, so they're very busy over there. It's actually been worse Like, it's the opposite of what you're describing. So let me use the example after the Las Vegas shooting, which was the deadliest mass shooting by a single gunman in American history. 800 people were injured in Las Vegas, and the guy used a bump stock, which I'm sure your listeners are familiar
29: with.
0: There was a bill in the House and the Senate immediately after that to include bump stocks in the definition of machine guns in legislation so that bump stocks would be banned. So the legislation was pending. There was enormous political pressure for Congress to actually do something about this. And again, find a compromise for how to come up with this legislation. And instead, President Trump told the ATF to simply include bump stocks in the definition of machine guns so that it became a crime on a Tuesday, you know, to own a bump stock punishable by 10 years in prison. What happened to the pending legislation? It immediately died. Why would congressmen take a hard vote where they could be primaried when Donald Trump just did it for them? Then, of course, the Supreme Court said Donald Trump can't change the definition of machine gun by himself. And so that executive action was wiped away, and we are left no different than where we were the day before the Las Vegas shooting because all the political pressure for legislation died. And again, whether you are for or against or anything in between on bump stocks, it is the opposite of how the process should work. It's turned on its head.
29: Yeah, and in fact, it effectively erased the whole thing. The legislation was erased. The executive order was erased by the courts.
0: Yep.
29: And you ended up with nothing. And again, whether you agree with the ban on bump stocks or not, I have my own point of view, and I've shared it with my audience. But, you know, the point is you should have the players at least doing their jobs. And it seems, though, the Congress just refuses to do its job. Let's go back to Last Branch Standing, though. What do you want people to take away from this book when they sit down to read it?
0: That the Supreme Court is wildly misunderstood because of the partisan narrative that we have in every other part of our lives right now. And so this idea that it's always 6-3 along ideological lines just isn't true. The most likely outcome for any case at the Supreme Court is unanimous. It's 9-0. And we define the big cases by which ones are divisive. And so we feed this narrative that the Supreme Court is political and we only look at the cases that are political and around we go. And it's a disservice because we actually need the Supreme Court to make Congress do its job and to put the presidency back into size.
29: She is Sarah Isger, and her latest book is called Last Branch Standing, A Potentially Surprising, Occasionally Witty Journey Inside Today's Supreme Court. Sarah, it's always a pleasure to have you on the program, and you're welcome back anytime. Thank you.
0: Thank you.
29: That is Sarah Isger. We'll be back in just a moment. I'll be glad to get to your calls. Send your emails to talk@LarsLarson.com.

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16: Welcome back to the program. It's a pleasure to be with you on a Monday. I'm glad to welcome to the program Michelle Steeb, who is founder of the Free Up Foundation and author of Answers Behind the Red Door. Ms. Steeb, welcome.
3: Oh, thank you. I'm looking forward to our discussion this evening.
16: Well, one of the things I felt like disclosing right up front is I've always thought that what Obama called the housing first idea was so colossally stupid that I couldn't even imagine it. And the fact that the guy actually, well, I know, that's how I feel. I'm just telling you how I feel. And I tell my audience things like that, too. So, well, you're biased. Yes, I am. I am biased. I have an opinion. And the fact that, what was it, 14 years ago is when he said, let's go out and provide housing first to drug addicts, the mentally ill, other people in trouble living on the streets, and then we'll worry about their addictions and their problems later on, which meant effectively never. And he said it will solve homelessness in 10 years. We're now 14 years later, and it's only worse.
3: Oh, yeah. It's at the highest point ever in the nation's history, up over 35%. Despite the promise this would end it. And let me just say, you know, about 80% of the homeless population, there are largely struggles with addiction and or mental illness. Oftentimes those things go hand in hand.
16: Yep.
3: But other issues such as domestic violence, criminal histories that make it difficult to get jobs or, you know, housing, there's a myriad of issues. And what the President Obama at the time did in 2013 is he said, as a country, we are no longer going to fund addressing those issues. We're going to take all the money that we spend on homelessness and we're going to put it into housing vouchers. And again, as you pointed out, he said, you know, when we place people in housing, they're going to self-select. They're going to just decide that they want treatment. Well, it hasn't happened. It's been a massive failure. There's a long-term study out of Boston that shows when you place the street homeless that are struggling with addiction and mental illness in housing and you follow them over a long period of time, which this study did over 14 years, by year five, nearly half of the cohort had died. Right. You said, well, you're biased. You're not biased. You have common sense. You know, anyone like, you know, I was a provider, led Northern California's largest program for homeless women and children for 13 years. When this got rolled out as a one size fits all mandate, all of us on the front lines laughed because, we laughed in sadness because we knew this was such it was going to be such a colossal failure, but I don't think we could have imagined how badly it failed. And today we have those numbers. Now, the good news is the Trump administration, within 6 months of taking office, they have a myriad of issues on their plate as we are, watching this weekend.
16: On the Monday morning after enduring fury? Yeah, I think he's got a few issues.
3: Right. But within 6 months of taking office, he issued an executive order declaring this housing first mandate, you know, housing only really approach a failure and said, as a country, we need to reprioritize treatment, drug and alcohol treatment, mental health treatment, trauma treatment. And we need to clear these, and said, you know, he's going to provide the funding. The federal government will provide the funding to, according to those priorities going forward. But he also said, we got to clear the encampments. Those places are horrific living conditions for the homeless. I mean, there's raping, there's, you know, sexual exploitation, there's child abuse, pets are now overdosing from fentanyl in these places. It's horrible. So we got to clear encampments because these people need to be in treatment. They need to be in safe environments, but it's also very dangerous for the surrounding, you know, community. These encampments are, I mean, there's so many, you know, stories of late, Irina, obviously in North Carolina. There was a guy 2 months ago in New York who I think had 27 criminal cases, homeless, In Central Park, in one day, he lit two people on fire and nearly bit the ear off of another. Wow. All innocent victims. I mean, we can't continue to allow these encampments. It's not good for the homeless. It's not good for society's well-being.
18: I'm talking to Michelle Steeb, who's the founder of the Free Up Foundation. What does floor me is I would never assert that Obama was not clever. Or maybe even well-informed. I disagreed with almost everything he did as president, but the idea that he would sit down and say, I know, we'll take all the heroin addicts and the fentanyl addicts and the mentally ill and the ones that are combos of the above, mental illness plus drug addiction or alcoholism, things like that, and if we just give them a place to live, they'll straighten their lives out. I mean, that sounds like the thinking of a six-year-old. It really is. No. I mean, it's like, how could you be that naive?
3: No kidding. And you know what? One of the reasons I wrote my book was I was traveling around the country looking at a lot of programs and doing public speaking engagements. And, you know, I'd meet people, Republican, Democrat, old, young, you know, black, white, gay, straight, it didn't matter. And I would explain why I'm doing it, right? Why I'm advocating for policy change. And to a T, it did not matter who I talked to, what their political affiliation was, how old they were, right? They all said that would never.

0: You'd expect to see the North Dakota oil and natural gas industry working at wells and processing facilities. What you might not know is our oil and gas industry also works to build roads, provide school funding, and even protect us from flooding by creating nearly 50,000 jobs statewide and generating billions of tax dollars annually to support our infrastructure, our great outdoors, and our schools. 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
1: Defensive attacks launched in Iran. Fox News, I'm Sue Guzman. And U.S. forces conducted self-defense strikes in southern Iran Monday. CENTCOM says the targets included missile launch sites and Iranian boats attempting to lay down mines. This is President Trump says a deal to end the conflict with Iran is nearly complete. Fox's Jeff Paul has more from Dubai.
2: The framework is said to be 90 to 95% complete. Iran would reportedly give up its stockpile of enriched uranium, stop enriching it, and help reopen the strait, and agree to broader regional ceasefire. In exchange, Iran would get sanction relief, a gradual easing of the U.S. blockade, and broader economic normalization. Iran's President Masoud Pezeshkian says any negotiation will not compromise the country's dignity and pride. Now, President Trump also says that if they do get this deal between the U.S. and Iran across the line, that he would like to see more countries in the Middle East sign up for the Abraham Accords and normalize their relations with Israel.
1: Texans head to the polls Tuesday to choose which Republican will face Democrat James Tallarico come November. Incumbent Senator John Cornyn facing a challenge from Trump-backed Texas Attorney General Ken Paxton. More from Fox TV affiliate KTBC, Fox 7 Austin's Rudy Koski.
3: Early voting, which ended this past Friday, indicates a few Tuesday surprises are still in play. Republicans had the most early voters, with almost 830,000 casting a ballot last week. Democrats had a big drop-off after a big turnout in March, which at the time outpaced the GOP. The GOP Senate nomination remains the main driver to the polls. Initial early vote turnout numbers for the GOP runoff ballot indicate the bulk of those who voted last week also voted back in March. A county-by-county analysis also shows strong turnout in urban areas. Several spots where Cornyn did better than Paxton in March. I'm Rudy Koski, Fox 7 Austin News.
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5: Mostly clear skies this evening and overnight, and lows are going to be in the mid-50s. Winds will be light and variable, becoming east-southeast around 5 miles per hour. Late Tuesday, we'll see a chance for showers and thunderstorms. Otherwise, sunny and hot with highs reaching the 90s. Tuesday evening, the chance of showers and thunderstorms continues, along with mostly cloudy skies and lows in the 60s. From the Flag Skywatch Weather Center, I am meteorologist Leah Jones.
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0: Follow the Lars Larson Show on X at Lars Larson Show. 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
1: Welcome back to the program. It's a pleasure to be with you on a Monday. Early Sunday morning, a man opened fire outside a packed Austin bar. That's Austin, Texas, leaving multiple people dead, more than a dozen injured. Is this a sign that global conflicts are now fueling violence, even terrorism, on the streets of American cities? Mark Herrera joins us now, president and security strategist at Global Awareness Professionals. Mark, good to have you on.
2: Lars, it's always a pleasure, sir. Thank you for having me.
1: So is that the conclusion we need to draw, that when there is some action like Epic Fury, where Donald Trump does, I think, what needed to be done to Iran, that we're going to see it reflected in domestic terrorism, like what apparently happened in Austin?
2: Listen, Lars, right now there's, when you talk about the national emotion that's taking place in regards to everything that's going on in general, there's going to be a lot of attention as we move forward. But the ideology, Lars, I'll tell you that the ideology has always been in place. But I'm going to tell you, Lars, first and foremost, before we even begin this interview, I just want to say that I don't know how many times I've said this, but, you know, thoughts and prayers to the victims and the families are, as a result of this. I always want to begin with that. I don't know how many times I've had to say that. It never makes it easy, especially with the work that I've done and the work I'm doing today. But unfortunate situations. And the question is, how do we mitigate those risks as we move forward?
1: Well, and I would echo what you're saying. And in fact, Mark, you and I are both in sort of the same situation. I've said that at least thousands of times in the decades I've been doing this, because you want to make sure that while it's important to talk about the issues and the nuts and bolts ways to prevent things like this from happening, that you recognize lives have been lost. And this one was stunning, because you kind of wonder, was this guy a sleeper? Or was he just somebody who decided, I'm going to go kill some people because I don't like what the United States did to Iran?
2: Listen, there are so many factors. Everything that you said is not wrong. There's so many factors that go into what prompts an individual to create a massive shooting or a massive attack. But about 2 weeks ago, I just finished training the Circuit of the America teams and staff there in Austin, specific, before this even ever happened, to threat ideology, how it could affect your mass gatherings and your events. Because it doesn't matter that you can't guarantee zero risk. But I always say the ideology is out there. When you have information coming across to our homeland that is encrypted messaging, giving our homeland the ideology of how to commit massive attacks, well, somebody's going to take it and run with it. And when you have the emotional turmoil that's taking place globally, emotions are going to run high. But most importantly, one of the things is, when you have someone that is actually targeting a group of people, the motive has to be determined. And I guarantee you that that's part of this investigation as to what was the motive. And I think there's a lot of information that came out regarding the fact that this was linked to or potentially tied to an act of terrorism, Lars.
1: Yeah. And Mark, let me lay something out that's been troubling me since you may be more back. I mean, I've been on the air for a few hours today, so I may have missed some details. But when a guy shows up at a bar with a gun and kills people seemingly at random with no, you know, connection to him, usually when you see a crime like this, you can imagine motives like romantic motives. Somebody's stolen your girlfriend. When you show up with none of those factors and a hoodie that says property of Allah, it doesn't take a rocket scientist to figure out what the likely motivation is. Now, I could be completely wrong, Mark, but I'm willing to bet I'm not.
2: I'll tell you right now, Lars, I think you're right on point. I think it's key. Look, I'm just going to call a spade a spade at the end of the day. If you're indicating certain propaganda leaning a certain direction before a high-profile event and right before another massive event, in this case at COTA, targeting specifically, you're not targeting one specifically person. You're creating mass casualty. So there is motive towards something politically potentially attached to this. There is no question. And it's really early to speculate the specifics. But what we do know, Lars, is that most of these violent incidents, I'll tell you right now, they show pre-incident indicators, whether it's leakage, behavioral changes, or just the escalating grievances. Communities, and I always talk about the venue teams, communities and venue teams, they're trained to recognize those signals in advance, and they're better positioned to intervene early as opposed to a bar. The thing about it in a bar is everyone is so preoccupied that there is no expectation. The thing is the staff has to be, they have to do their due diligence to be the eyes and ears for the patrons.
1: You know what has also thrown me on this one, Mark? And again, we'll know more in a day or two or a week about this man. He's 53 years old, not exactly the prime time for terrorists, which is more, you know, 25 to 35 or 25 to 40. But he's 53 years old, has no criminal record, emigrated to the United States over a quarter century ago, had a student visa that turned into a work visa, that turned into a green card that became citizenship. And you think, okay, 25 years, you're a citizen, you've been treated well, you have no criminal record, there's no indication you're out committing crimes, you apparently are able to support yourself, you know, you've been living here for 25 years, you've been eaten somehow, and then you decide to go and take this action, and you wonder, I mean, I guess to some extent, when I see, say, some of the refugees who come into the United States from, say, Afghanistan, they helped our military there. The translator I'm thinking of in, I think, Bellingham, Washington, whose neighbors said, yeah, he didn't do anything all day long. He stayed home. He played video games. He didn't speak the language, et cetera. He had a job for a month with Amazon as a delivery driver. He sounded like an unhappy guy. This guy sounds like a guy who came here, became a citizen, and apparently has had a productive life at some level for the last 25 years without any, you know, interaction with the cops. What makes a guy like that go off the rails?
2: I'm going to tell you, Lars, I think that is an absolute great question. Citizenship doesn't really determine whether someone is capable of violence.
1: But the desire for citizenship, you know, because there, I know people who just say, I'm not going to become a citizen. I got a green card. I'm here. That's that. But this guy wanted to be a citizen.
2: Correct. So what typically drives acts like this is a combination of factors. You're talking about personal grievances, perceived injustice, emotional instability, and as I mentioned, sometimes ideological radicalization, Lars. Those are the things that drive this type of behavior. In many cases, as I mentioned before, there are warning signs beforehand. There is the escalating anger. There is the isolation, the fixation, Lars, that's on violence or public statements that are signaling intent. Violence of this nature is rarely just spontaneous. It often just really builds over time. And I always say the key takeaways from situations like this, prevention is prevention focused.
1: Absolutely right. That's Mark Herrera. Mark, thank you.

0: Hey, Jen, you ready for a girls' night in?
1: Absolutely. What's on the agenda?
0: Oh, a little wine, a little JTV.
1: Jewelry television? 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
1: 25 off? 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
14: Welcome back to the Lars Larson Show. Well, if you ask me, would the solution to some of the transgender insanity over the last decade or so, especially, although it's been going on for a long time, will the solution to the, I guess, unfettered mutilation of teenage children, mutilation by surgery, mutilation by chemicals, will that solution come from a New York City jury? I would have said, nah, I wouldn't bet on that one, except I would have been exactly wrong. A New York jury just hit doctors with a $2 million verdict after a teenager underwent irreversible gender surgery. And now the jury says, you're right, that was wrong, it shouldn't have happened. And the person, a biological woman named Fox Varian, is to be compensated. I thought we'd talk about it with Josh Hammer, who's the Shulman Fellow at the David Horowitz Freedom Center and host of the Josh Hammer Show and author of Israel and Civilization. Josh, welcome to the program. How are you?
16: Mars, I'm doing great. It's great to join you.
14: You know, I've been shouting into the wind about this problem for a long time, and I feel like maybe things are starting to change. But in the meantime, too many kids, and I mean children, have gone out and done this kind of thing. And they've done it not on their own, but they did it with the cooperation of a lot of, I think, very evil medical institutions and doctors who agreed to do surgery on kids who are too young to give knowledgeable consent about just about anything. Am I overstating that?
16: No, you're not overstating in the slightest. You're entirely spot on, frankly. Look, you've had for a long time here. So let's take a step back. Let's pinpoint the beginning of the modern transgender fad social craze, however you want to describe it. To me, it really begins in earnest in 2015, because in 2015, what happened was you had the Obergefell case at the U.S. Supreme Court, and that was when you had same-sex marriage that achieved constitutionally protected status. And for the so-called social justice left, after same-sex marriage was constitutionalized erroneously under the 14th Amendment and removed from the panoply of issues that we can freely discuss and debate as a democratic society, they had to move on to their next crusade. And so this has been going on now for about 10 years, and that's roughly the same timeline that you've seen things like the DSM itself. So the DSM, which is basically the Bible of the psychiatric
14: the Diagnostic profession. And Statistical Manual, I think, is we're up to what, DSM 5 or 6 or whatever it is? Yeah.
16: Exactly. Yeah, so for decades, the Diagnostic and Statistic Manual of Mental Disorders characterized gender dysphoria as a mental illness. And around the time of this post-Obergefell era, as transgenderism started reaching the heights that it did, they removed it as a mental illness. And then you had all sorts of psychologists, psychiatrists, medical professionals who would tell individuals that not only is it not a mental illness, but you can go ahead and do forms of sterilization and actual chemical castration, genital mutilation, et cetera, trying to align your quote-unquote gender with your sex. And it's all preying on vulnerable people, Lars. That's kind of the main point here. It's preying on vulnerable, oftentimes prepubescent, adolescent, teenage folks who need guidance. They need help and guidance, not necessarily to have people to say yes, yes, yes, nod their head. And you alluded to this case out of New York State, which is so incredibly remarkable. It's literally the first successful medical malpractice lawsuit ever, literally ever, when it comes to a so-called detransitioner, someone who quote-unquote transitioned, in this case had a double mastectomy at the age of 16, and ended up becoming a lot more depressed and, dare I say, suicidal and so forth because of it there. So it's a $2 million judgment, and we'll see. I think that this could be the beginning of potentially the end. You've now seen multiple major medical associations, the American Society of Plastic Surgeons, the AMA itself, the American Medical Association, the American Academy of Pediatrics, all three in fairly short order reacted to this medical malpractice lawsuit and said, you know what? We are no longer blanket recommending these quote-unquote surgeries for minors. And this is all happening in the broader context of a societal reawakening of sorts on this issue. The polling increasingly is looking pretty good for those of us on Team Civilizational Sanity. For instance, the notion that biological males should compete against women in women's sports is roughly an 80-20 issue in the polling on the side of Team Civilization. So it's all heading in the right direction. And look, I don't want to put the cart before the horse, but on this particular issue, yep, Lars, I'm feeling pretty good at the moment.
14: You know, Josh, the thing I never understood in those last decade, I kept asking, and I couldn't get people in the medical field to talk about it, and I couldn't get lawyers. But there are a lot of times where when we run into the objection from any institution or any professional, well, I could do that, but no, I can't.
17: because the lawyers say I can't do it. Were there no lawyers that were telling these hospitals, number one, you've got a child in front of you, 16-year-old Fox Varian, when she had both breasts cut off. And she's a child to begin with, number one. Number two, she may be mentally ill. That's a double whammy when it comes to saying, can she give consent for this kind of radical change that cannot be undone? And yet the institutions, their risk management departments, and their lawyers, as far as I can tell, never said, no, you shouldn't be doing this. Not only morally you shouldn't be doing it, but legally and lawfully you can't do this to a child who may be mentally ill. Why didn't we hear any of those things? The institutions, the lawyers, the doctors who said, I can't do this to a child, or the institutions they work for. Why was it nobody raised an objection?
16: It's a very good question, and there are at least two things that come to mind. One is, speaking as a lawyer myself by background, the legal profession is overwhelmingly dominated by liberals. That's kind of just just the reality of the case. Especially when it comes to the trial bar, it's just a very liberal profession. There obviously are any number of high profile, deeply intelligent conservative lawyers, but as far as white collar professions go, it's definitely one of the most liberal leaning of them all. I think the even broader reason for your question, though, you know, as my friend Chris Rufo, for instance, has written God knows many times over the years, is that you've had a broader issue of ideological capture within the medical profession and within the broader public health apparatus. If you can convince yourself that not only are you not violating the Hippocratic Oath, the oath to do no harm, but if you can somehow convince yourself that you're actually fulfilling the Hippocratic Oath by helping people do these quote-unquote surgeries, then, you know, in classic Saul Alinsky fashion, the ends end up justifying the means, right? So there's various ways you can imagine how these folks can contort and twist their minds in order to justify some of these horrific Frankenstein-like procedures that have been done. For what it's worth, again, putting on my legal cap, I've been saying for God knows how many years that the way that I think this ultimately ends in theory is with a huge Rule 23 class action lawsuit where you get just a massive, massive judgment against a lot of these quote-unquote doctors that have done a lot of these irreversibly damaging quote-unquote surgeries. But this $2 million judgment in New York State is not that, but it definitely could be potentially the dam that, out of which that ultimately comes.
17: Josh, you know what I'm worried about? All those players who did the evil actions are not going to pay the bill. You know who the bill's going to be paid for? If you got that massive class action suit and said, we've got all these people who are damaged, we've got all these institutions, well, we'll pay some gigantic amount of money, hundreds of millions or billions of dollars, and then the insurance companies will say, yep. And everybody in the system who didn't make those decisions, who didn't participate, who never hurt a kid, they're going to end up paying the bill. That is Josh.

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4: New strikes on Iran. I'm Ted Lindner, Fox News. The Pentagon targeting southern Iran on Monday near the Strait of Hormuz. Fox's Mike Emanuel with the details.
5: U.S. forces conducted self-defense strikes in southern Iran to protect troops from threats posed by Iranian forces. That's according to U.S. Central Command. Targets included missile launch sites and Iranian boats attempting to lay mines. The U.S. military also struck a surface-to-air missile site in Bandar Abbas that was targeting U.S. warplanes. It comes as the U.S. signals it is making progress on a peace deal with Iran. That agreement would reportedly include an immediate opening of the Strait of Hormuz.
4: Fox learning the latest strikes not an effort to break the fragile ceasefire with Tehran. Texans heading to the polls today to choose which Republican will face Democrat James Tallarico in November. Incumbent Senator John Cornyn facing a challenge from Trump-backed Texas Attorney General Ken Paxton. More on all this from Fox TV affiliate KTBC, Fox 7 Austin's Rudy Kosky.
6: Early voting, which ended this past Friday, indicates a few Tuesday surprises are still in play. Republicans had the most early voters, with almost 830,000 casting a ballot last week. Democrats had a big drop-off after a big turnout in March, which at the time outpaced the GOP. The GOP Senate nomination remains the main driver to the polls. Initial early vote turnout numbers for the GOP runoff ballot indicate the bulk of those who voted last week also voted back in March. A county-by-county analysis also shows strong turnout in urban areas. Several spots where Cornyn did better than Paxton in March. I'm Rudy Kosky, Fox 7 Austin News.
4: And the New York Knicks headed to the NBA Finals for the first time since 1999. They knocked off the Cleveland Cavaliers in the Eastern Conference Finals, completing a four-game sweep in Cleveland Monday night, 130-93. 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
4: Well, jazz saxophonist Sonny Rollins, who played alongside Miles Davis, John Coltrane, and others, has died in his home in Woodstock, New York. Rollins, who was born in New York City in 1930, released more than 60 albums over his multi-decade career and was awarded the National Medal of the Arts in 2010. Rollins was 95 years old. The Justice Department arguing that this past Saturday shooting at a White House checkpoint is further justification for President Trump's proposed ballroom. Fox's Mike Emanuel has more.
9: In a court filing, the DOJ points to the need for, quote, a singular vital national security facility will provide a safe haven from attackers. After a gunman was killed shooting at a Secret Service checkpoint near the White House. Although some Republicans oppose authorizing $1 billion in Secret Service money for the White House ballroom. House Speaker Mike Johnson is joining the president in expressing gratitude for the Secret Service taking swift action. The gunman has been identified as 21-year-old Nasir Best, who was well known to law enforcement. Secret Service agents took him out after authorities say he pulled out a revolver and opened fire near the White House.
4: At least one bystander was hit and wounded. Agents had two previous run-ins with the suspect. Utah firefighters say five wildfires have started in the state over the last 24 hours, and those fires have burned a total of at least 57 acres of land so far and could continue to grow. Officials blaming the dry weather in Utah, along with the record low snowpack, it's left the area at high fire danger. At least two of the fires are believed to be human-caused, and they remain under investigation. I'm Ted Lindner, and this is Fox News.
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11: Mostly clear skies this evening and overnight, and lows are going to be in the mid-50s. Winds will be light and variable, becoming east-southeast around 5 miles per hour. Late Tuesday, we'll see a chance for showers and thunderstorms. Otherwise, sunny and hot with highs reaching the 90s. Tuesday evening, the chance of showers and thunderstorms continues, along with mostly cloudy skies and lows in the 60s. From the Flag Skywatch Weather Center, I am meteorologist Leah Jones.
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13: I wasn't surprised at all, because the bottom line is this. Donald Trump is the general of the Republican Party, yeah. And the Republican primary voters are his soldiers. Yeah. And if you look at Thomas Massie, you can see it very clearly. You look in 2020, 2022, 2024, he was getting 75%, upwards of 81% of the primary vote in 2020. True, yeah. And true. Today, he gets less than 50% of the vote. That's the story.
14: That is incredible, because you look at it so consistent time after time.
15: By the way, Kim Henson is at by 12 right now.

0: this week here.
1: In Georgia, Raffensperger got beat.
0: Yeah, he's toast.
1: That's why they say revenge is sweet. It sucks to be you, miserable you. It sucks to be you.
2: Bottom line is this. Donald Trump is the general of the Republican Party, and the Republican primary voters are his.

0: Jim Gossett, ladies and gentlemen, right there encapsulating what's happening in the Republican Party, the dying throes of the Mitt Romney, Liz Cheney, Nikki Haley wing. It is a remarkable time. Remarkable. Hello, welcome to the show. Please come inside. I would say thank God it's Friday. I might as well, because some of you was Friday yesterday. I'll just be honest. This is kind of a blow-off end of the week. you know, it's going into Memorial Day weekend. Memorial Day weekend is coming up, and a lot of people are heading out. But anyway, I'm here today for you. We've got a loaded show for you. This is John Cornyn. His little pitch to voters right now, he's behind by 12 to Pat Paxton in the state of Texas for Senate. And here's what he had to say at Capitol Hill.
1: Now the president has come out and made very clear, and he's had a nearly perfect record in all of these primaries. Why stay in this race? Okay.
2: Well, because only Texans get to vote. And we've had 2 days of early voting. It looks very encouraging. And I believe that we still have a very good chance of winning in the race.
1: How much did the president, in your view, endanger the Senate majority by getting behind Paxton?
2: Well, I think you'll have to talk to, others. Really, I'm just focused on my race right now.
0: There you go. So that's John Cornyn, inspirational message. Yeah, I think Paxton's going to do it. He's ahead by 12 right now. We'll see what happens. You know, you never want to take anything for granted, but, you know, there you go. And then this Tallarico guy. We're going to go to this James Tallarico guy. The Democrats think that he's going to win in Texas now. A Texan or a Democrat hasn't won in 30 years in Texas statewide. And this guy is a nutbag. He is a complete and utter woke, insane nutbag. Says God is non-binary and there are six sexes. And he's a vegan. He's a vegan in Texas. Okay, so we'll get to that very shortly on the radio program. There's a lot of stuff, a lot of balls in the air. Here's this is kind of interesting. You know, I was talking yesterday about how we were soldiers. We were hardened veterans of 10 years of abuses and usurpations. You and I, as supporters of Donald Trump, of the MAGA movement, which of course was returned to foundational principles, and we have incurred every kind of incoming fire we could possibly imagine, from FBI agents surveilling moms and dads at school board meetings for saying that DEI was outrageous and transgender nonsense was outrageous. We were told that we were homophobes and transphobes because we didn't believe that boys should be able to become girls and vice versa, because it's insane. We thought that closing down the schools and churches and all of that nonsense with regard to COVID was exactly that. Nonsense. We thought that the border should be closed, and we were absolutely right. They surveilled us. They shut down our speech. They called what we believed misinformation and disinformation. Remember that? They censored all of our speech. They censored all of our speech, and then, lo and behold, a guy named Elon Musk came along and bought Twitter and saved us. Really, really did. Elon Musk saved free speech. And yesterday, the president was speaking to the Coast Guard Academy. It was a very inspirational speech, as always. And I saved this clip. I've been in this business for a number of years, since 1989 professionally, and it is a vicious, vicious way to make a living. Okay, radio broadcasting in general is a very vicious way to make a living. And in the 36 years, I guess, that I've been doing it, I've been unemployed about six of those years. And it is really hard. And everyone that I graduated college with, no one has made it to this level in broadcasting. And I think most of the people I graduated with are not in broadcasting. They are selling real estate or doing something else. Many of them bailed on it decades ago. And I don't blame them, because it is a vicious, vicious business. And the same goes for so many other businesses that you're in, whether that be sales, whether that be whatever. And a lot of you are under assault from AI, the possibility of having to reinvent yourself because, you know, the some of the skills that you have may go the way of the dodo because you can be replaced with AI, like people who do headshots for a living. I just had some AI headshots. I know I shouldn't do it. But I wanted to share this because this is actually what it's all about. This is what it's all about. If you're going to succeed, if you're going to excel, if you're going to reach a level of excellence in your life, this is what you have to do.
3: Words of advice to maybe help you a little bit on your way. First, most important, never, ever give up. Never give up. They ask me, how do you be successful, sir? Starts with never give up. I've learned a lot about life, but the one thing I've really learned is that perseverance, never quitting, never giving up is a big deal. No matter how terrible the storm, no matter how difficult the mission, never surrender.
0: Yeah. You think about what that man has done, and he is given no credit by the left in this country. In fact, after the assassination attempt in Pennsylvania, the left blamed him for it, rather than saying, wow, here's a guy who just got shot in the ear, nearly killing him, raised his hand in the air, and said, fight, fight, fight. Okay, this after four political indictments, having to campaign around the country never-endingly with very little sleep, and then go to court appearances where he had to sit and listen to false witness about alleged crimes that never occurred, and then also they tried to take him off the ballot, and of course raided Mar-a-Lago, which has never been done in history of the presidency. No one has ever, the FBI has never raided the home of a president after leaving, and a president has never been impeached after leaving office as well. This on top of 97% negative press coverage, a constant, relentless pounding by the leftist media every single day. And of all the people in the world who had an absolute excuse to say, screw this, I'm rich, I'm out. I am rich, I am out. And there have been times where I thought, man, if I had enough money, I would quit this. And then I realized, no, not where I am right now. I'm finally where I am. I'm not giving up. I love what I do. I love. But it takes an unrelenting effort to do a lot of things. The president is a prime example of it, because he could have easily just walked away. I've been in Mar-a-Lago. That's a pretty cool place, man. It's already bought and paid for. You know, he already got that taken care of. He can just play golf the rest of his life. He's pushing 80 years old. He's already right about the average life expectancy of a man in America. And he could do it, but he is unrelenting. Unrelenting. And I think that message, of all the people who could say it, the most impactful person to say that, I believe, is Donald Trump. There you go. There you go. Never give up, never surrender. That's it. That's all. That's that. I wake up every day. I don't wake up. I get fired out of a cannon. That's how I treat my life. I get out of bed and I am fired into my day like a cannon, ready to take it, ready to do it. We got a great show today. Michael Charbonneau going to be joining us at the bottom of the hour. Cuba on the verge of being free. That's going to be coming up next. This is the Rob Carson Show. 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
11: 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I'll tell you the best thing I heard all day, an audio clip that made me sit up and take notice. I'll have the key three of the most consequential stories in the news cycle as well. We'll keep an eye on the markets, farm news, some sports, and those big developing stories from City Hall all the way to the White House. And we'll have a few laughs along the way as well. Talk to you then.
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13: God is non-binary. Trans children are God's children, made in God's own image. Modern science obviously recognizes that there are many more than two biological sexes. In fact, there are six.
14: Did they teach you in Sunday school that Jesus Christ himself was a radical feminist?
0: That is James Tallarico. He's going to be, he is running as the Democrat against possibly Ken Paxton in the state of Texas, and Democrats think that he's going to win. I know, it's hilarious. It's absolutely hilarious. And I'm not meaning to be arrogant in any way, shape, or form, but the guy is a nutbag. It was a blessing that that he was able to beat, Jasmine Crockett. And because he's out of his nut. He's out of his league. He's wicked woke. There aren't enough people in and around Austin to put that guy into our nation's capital as a senator. This is Donald Trump yesterday talking about James Tallarico.
15: We won all races last night, every one of them. And we have a great candidate, I believe, in Texas, Ken Paxton. I think he'll win. I think probably he'll win very substantially. And I think he'll go on to defeat a very defective candidate, a candidate that believes in six genders. And he takes hits at Jesus Christ. And he's wearing a mask 6 months ago. Anybody wearing a mask 6 months ago doesn't get it. He's a vegan in Texas.
0: Oh, no, I know.
15: And you can't get elected as a vegan in Texas.
0: No, honestly, because veganism is an eating disorder. I've been saying that. I actually have a T-shirt that says, veganism is an eating disorder, unless it's ordered by a physician. A physician says, yeah, you better not eat meat or you're going to die. Then that's cool. I get it. But otherwise, you have an eating disorder. And the thing about vegans, you can tell who a vegan is. They'll tell you. There you go. Yeah, I know. I've heard it before, but anyway. If you haven't heard it, there you go. If you know vegans, you know what I'm talking about. If you know people who are committed to veganry or whatever the hell. Dear God, just eat a piece of fish. Here is Pat Paxton on James Tallarico.
16: Yeah, look, we've had a Republican, we've had Republicans in control since 1994, not a single Democrat statewide. Mm-hmm. I've won three statewides in a row. And I am so convinced that once people know his views on the issues, I don't think there's a place for him to get elected statewide here in Texas. Maybe in California, his views would be accepted, but I cannot imagine that once people hear him talk and know what he believes, that he's going to get elected in Texas.
0: That would be a tough row to hoe, is what they used to call it, and it's nothing that you think. It's not what you think, Hunter. Tough row to hoe means it's a difficult row to hoe. Maria Salazar, I mentioned yesterday that, you know, they've indicted Raul Castro for murdering innocent people trying to fly into Cuba or around Cuba, and now he's under indictment. And you may recall the last dictator from, you know, the lower, the southern hemisphere, who had committed crimes and had charges against him, was extradited by force from Venezuela, Maduro. And I'm kind of wondering if the same thing had happened in Cuba, because right now they don't have enough gas to gas up their planes. I'm not even sure they have any planes in their military, but we could probably extract that guy pretty quickly. Here is Maria Salazar with the possibility of a free Cuba.
17: And this is a message to the Castros. Look at Maduro.
0: Yeah.
17: President Trump gave Maduro the opportunity to go.
0: Might want to sleep with one eye open.
17: With his wife, with his family, somewhere else, and with the millions that he stole from the Venezuelans.
0: Yeah.
17: But Maduro thought that he was smarter than President Trump. Mm-mm. So I'm talking to Raul, to the cousin, to the nephew, to the son, and to the grandson. Pay attention and look what happened to Maduro.
0: Come on, baby.
17: It's time for you guys to go.
0: 100%. Wouldn't it be wonderful? Wouldn't it be amazing? Wouldn't it be historic if we saw in our lifetimes the Cuban people walking free again? Stephen Miller was on Fox last night. I love me some Stephen Miller. It's Miller time, ladies and gentlemen, talking about the Castro indictment.
18: What was going on in Cuba today, Jesse, is that long-awaited justice is being set in motion.
0: Come on.
18: For the Americans who were viciously and brutally murdered by the Castro regime, by this communist outpost 9 miles off the shores of the United States of America. Many Americans may not realize.
0: Yeah, they've been kind of like Iran, been kind of stuck in our craw for about, well, they're about 70 years. Iran, about 47.
18: Is this history?
0: Yeah.
18: You had American planes, civilian planes, unarmed, running humanitarian missions in international waters, and Raul Castro and the Cuban communist military ordered them, shot from the sky, murdering our American brothers, and now today, finally, accountability is coming for Castro.
0: 100%. Oh, man, I can't wait. I can't wait. I told you when Donald Trump was elected, we'd see freedom and patriotism sweep around the world, and it's coming. It's evil is not going to just give up. But I think it's on its heels. Here is the possibility of Cuba walking free, Stephen Miller.
18: And a very important point about Cuba, which many Americans also may not realize but need to know.
0: Yes.
18: Cuba, positioned just a 45-minute flight from American shores, has been a staging ground for America's adversaries for decades.
0: Time to end.
18: It is the last outpost of communism. It is the last outpost of the Cold War. American presidents for generations have tried to deal with the problem, the threat of this communist foothold just miles away from America's shores. And President Trump, through his leadership and his vision, has brought us closer than ever to the day when Cuba will be free and when Cuba will no longer be a threat to America, but Cuba will be a friend and partner to America, which is essential for our national security.
0: And when it happens, I am going to go down to Havana and I'm going to smoke a Monte Cristo number 3. Torpedo, the best cigar in the world. There you go. And, you know, Donald Trump is also doing something miraculous in Iran. Iran, a thorn in the side of the entire world, a tick on the back of the world, spreading poison and vitriol and terror around the world. And at the same historic time, we could be taking out them, too. And don't let the Democrats fool you. We're winning. We're kicking their butts.
18: Iran has already paid its regime has already paid the steepest of prices in the form of a crushing and complete military defeat for its pursuit of a nuclear weapon. In other words, President Trump has enforced the non-proliferation

0: You'd expect to see the North Dakota oil and natural gas industry working at wells and processing facilities. What you might not know is our oil and gas industry also works to build roads, provide school funding, and even protect us from flooding by creating nearly 50,000 jobs statewide and generating billions of tax dollars annually to support our infrastructure, our great outdoors, and our schools. North Dakota Petroleum Foundation, advancing the possibilities.
1: That it was a complete disaster and it was a quagmire, etc. They're all wrong. They are all absolutely 100% wrong. Live from Canada, the host of the Charbonne Report, Michael Charbonne, joins us next. Don't go anywhere.
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7: New strikes on Iran. I'm Ted Lindner, Fox News. The Pentagon targeting southern Iran on Monday near the Strait of Hormuz. Fox's Mike Emanuel with the details.
8: U.S. forces conducted self-defense strikes in southern Iran to protect troops from threats posed by Iranian forces. That's according to U.S. Central Command. Targets included missile launch sites and Iranian boats attempting to lay mines. The U.S. military also struck a surface-to-air missile site in Bandar Abbas that was targeting U.S. warplanes. It comes as the U.S. signals it is making progress on a peace deal with Iran. That agreement would reportedly include an immediate opening of the Strait of Hormuz.
7: Fox learning the latest strikes not an effort to break the fragile ceasefire with Tehran. Texans heading to the polls today to choose which Republican will face Democrat James Tallarico in November. Incumbent Senator John Cornyn facing a challenge from Trump-backed Texas Attorney General Ken Paxton. More on all this from Fox TV affiliate KTBC, Fox 7 Austin's Rudy Kosky.
9: Early voting, which ended this past Friday, indicates a few Tuesday surprises are still in play. Republicans had the most early voters, with almost 830,000 casting a ballot last week. Democrats had a big drop-off after a big turnout in March, which at the time outpaced the GOP. The GOP Senate nomination remains the main driver to the polls. Initial early vote turnout numbers for the GOP runoff ballot indicate the bulk of those who voted last week also voted back in March. A county-by-county analysis also shows strong turnout in urban areas. Several spots where Cornyn did better than Paxton in March.
10: I'm Rudy Kosky, Fox 7 Austin News.
7: And the New York Knicks headed to the NBA Finals for the first time since 1999. They knocked off the Cleveland Cavaliers in the Eastern Conference Finals, completing a four-game sweep in Cleveland Monday night, 130-93. 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
1: Mostly clear skies this evening and overnight, and lows are going to be in the mid-50s. Winds will be light and variable, becoming east-southeast around 5 miles per hour. Late Tuesday, we'll see a chance for showers and thunderstorms. Otherwise, sunny and hot with highs reaching the 90s. Tuesday evening, the chance of showers and thunderstorms continues, along with mostly cloudy skies and lows in the 60s. From the Flag Skywatch Weather Center, I am meteorologist Leah Jones.
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0: course, is the band Rush, Canada's gift to the United States. And the other gift to the United States we have on the Newsmax hotline, ladies and gentlemen, I give to you our Thursday, 12:35 Eastern, regular, we call it a benchmark, the man, the one and only, Michael Charbon. How are you?
1: 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First of all, a little correction there.
0: What?
1: It wasn't Rush, that's Bob and Doug McKenzie.
0: Okay.
1: Rush is a great Canadian band, as is Nickelback. But that was Bob and Doug McKenzie.
0: What are you talking about? That is not Bob and Doug McKenzie. That is Rush singing the Bob and Doug McKenzie theme song. Thank you very much. And that's Geddy Lee singing, Kick Off to the Great Mountain. What are you talking about?
1: I'm just testing you. I'm testing you, Rob.
0: Don't test me on my musical knowledge.
1: You constantly throw, like you would throw a screw in my engine just to see. I was just testing you.
0: Yeah, okay, all right.
1: It is Rush.
0: It is interesting. I'll tell you, I mean this, I remember where I was. I know exactly where. No, listen. I remember where I was when my car's cassette player ate my Rush 2112 cassette, and I almost wept.
1: You cried at a rock concert?
0: No, I was in my car, and it ate my 2112 Rush cassette. You know, the album 2112, one of the greatest rock albums in the history of mankind. You don't know this?
1: Yes. I have to tell you, when I was young, yes. I listened to a lot of music. I was doing free cable and doing, asking for dedications and all the rest of that.
0: Do you lean into Celine Dion?
1: Nice.
0: All right. Nice. So let's talk. Let's talk. I've got a lot of things. What? Go ahead.
1: I just wanted to say that I consistently think that you're hitting the nail on the head when you're talking about the current American culture and how that the left is consistently trying to demonize Donald Trump, tell him that he's losing the war.
0: Yes.
1: It is people like you who speak the truth and your listeners who understand what's really going on. The pain of gas now is the cost of having to save 47 years of Iranian problems. So stay strong, America.
0: Yes.
1: Donald Trump is going to fix it, and it's going to be okay, and we're all going to be better for it. And you're
0: saying the thing is, here's the issue. And after 10 years of this nonsense from the left, 97% negative press coverage, and everything that Donald Trump does is a negative, including even the glorious new reflecting pool that's going to be opening here very shortly in Washington, cleaning up Washington D.C., turning on all the fountains, closing the southern border, all of it. It's all becoming white noise. It really, really is. And so I just say, overwhelm the left with joy, patriotism, and faith. And so that's my goal. But let me ask you this. We've got the official kind of kickoff of summer here with Memorial Day weekend. Does Canada have something similar to that?
1: Well, we have our day. It was last weekend. And that's our long weekend, May 2-4 weekend, where we all go up and open up our cottages and do all that. I will tell you that there are many Canadians that do appreciate Memorial Day weekend and go down to the United States. And particularly this year, you guys celebrating your 250th anniversary.
0: Yeah.
1: It's so glad to see that Donald Trump is celebrating that.
0: Oh, brother.
1: There's so much negativity going around, and now the politics, I mean, the Democrats are getting really desperate because now America is actually realigning voting based on people, not color, and they can't believe it. And then you talk about the Southern poverty rights and all these little things that start to percolate up, and everybody's going, "Oh my goodness, they talked about that. I didn't know it was real."
0: Well, the thing is, we're experiencing a baptism by fire of the deep state, and this is very serendipitous in the 250th anniversary of our birth. I believe that. I really, really do believe this. A confluence of events is happening in the United States and around the world. You got the possibility of the fall of Cuba. What do you think about Raul Castro being indicted? It sounds like they're kind of going the way of Maduro here, because Maduro had a price on his head, and now Castro does. How do you feel about that?
1: Well, many Canadians have a very close relationship to Cuba. We've traveled there many, many times. It is a very favorite destination for Canadians. So we feel a bit of heartbreak for the trials and tribulations that the innocent Cuban people are going through.
0: Yeah.
1: Don't forget they've been under a dictatorship. I don't know really the filing of that charge. I guess acknowledges a wrong that was done, but I don't believe that it would be in America's interest to go in there and grab him like they did Maduro. I think Maduro was more of a current threat. I think Cuba will eventually have to acquiesce because of the fact that they need to have investment and American tourism and America's economy and America's patriotism and democracy will save them.
0: Well, Cuba's falling. Cuba's falling. He'll be extradited when the people take over. Let's move on to some stuff from Canada because that's where you are, my friend. So what is this? I wasn't even completely aware of the CDN U.S. Defense Board and how the Pentagon is walking away from it. Tell us about that. It's kind of like a joint defense relationship between the United States and Canada.
1: Yeah, so basically it's the two of them exchanging conferences, and it's kind of like the Six Eyes, but it's more centralized on the Canadian-U.S. border. Unfortunately, Canada failed when we had that balloon that came across. It was American jets that intercepted it and stopped it while Canadians were watching this balloon go over Canada. Yeah. Canada has not come up to its 5% spending of military, only about 3.5%. And if you consider a lot of the motion that Canada is doing, I'm not sure if they're going to buy American submarines, not sure if they're going to buy American jets. The unfortunate reality is the northern quadrant of Canada is underfunded, and we are feeling pressure from the Chinese and the Russians.
0: Yes.
1: And it is America that has always been there to protect that northern border. I think there has to be some acceptance. Canadians hate to admit that we are very privileged to have the United States beneath us and help us with regards to military support. We have a military. Canada's traditionally been more peacekeepers than advancers of democracy in other worlds.
0: Mm-hmm.
1: But I mean, this is kind of like another little nudge, and it is disappointing that Canada has not come up to spending levels. We have unfortunately an underfunded military, and we need lots of refurbishments. Like I said, we need submarines, we need jets.
0: But now you mentioned that you guys have a group kind of like the Blue Angels up there and the Thunderbirds called the Snowbirds, and I guess your prime minister is going to do with them.
1: This is embarrassing. When you think of aerobatic, precision aerobatic teams, Ross, you're talking about the United States Air Force Thunderbirds, the Blue Angels, the Patriot Jets. I mean, in England, they have the Black Arrows, the Red Arrows, the Typhoons, the Black all these aerobatic jet precision teams. We've had a team in Canada called the Snowbirds, and these are 9 jets. They're small Tudor jets, but they're jets. And they were traditionally a Canadian heartfelt example of these red and white jets that do wonderful aerobatics. Now, our ready Prime Minister, Mark Carney, has said, the jets are too old. We're going to cancel them. So, first of all, that's a hockey puck to the chest with no protection.
0: Hold on. Now, Michael, we're running. I got to take a break because we are up against the clock here. We got to get to the break now. Save what the Snowbirds are being replaced with because it's actually kind of hilarious. That's on the other side of the break. This is the Rob Carson Show. 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
7: 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This is the Rob

0: So, the Canadian Precision Flying Squad, known as the Snowbirds, which is also what retirees are called when they move to Florida here in the United States, they are being replaced. Tell us about that, Michael Charbon.
1: So, ironically, you're playing Top Gun. This is a Low Gun story. The Snowbirds are iconic Canadian aerobatic precision teams, like many others, like we talked about before, the Thunderbirds, etc., where they either open the show or close the show because they are jets. And there's nine of them. Well, in the wisdom of our Liberal government here, they decided to replace them with prop planes built
0: in Switzerland. With prop planes. Now, are we talking like Stearman? Are we talking about Stearman biplanes? Are we talking about single wing, fixed wing, turboprops?
1: Single winged prop planes. Like, what are you thinking? Like,
0: why don't you just do hot air balloons?
1: This is stupidly Canadian. Like, what are you doing?
0: Oh my God!
1: When people go to see an air show, they want to see the SR-71. They want to see the Thunderbirds. They want to hear the roar of the jet. They want to have the bejesus taken out of them when this jet flies low and fast. No. We have to have six prop planes. Generally, the prop plane is with the guy who's standing on the wing or kind of doing, you know, upside-down stall. Like, what are you doing?
0: Yeah, you know, listen, and I have a great appreciation. Have you ever watched? You ever watch these plane races with those prop planes? Those are badass. Those are badass. But yeah, if you're representing your country, you want some screaming jets, man. You got to make some noise.
1: Yeah, like what kind of how does that show any solidarity or command of the air? And then why didn't they get some American jets, or if they want to get the Typhoon or whatever? But what are you doing with prop planes?
0: I don't know. Whenever they do the national anthem, you know, and they kind of have to extend the length of the national anthem because the jet's not there yet, it's going to take forever for those when they fly over doing the national anthem in Canada.
1: It's just embarrassing. And it's one of these things, again, where liberalism kind of goes, well, maybe we shouldn't put jets up there because it could offend people with hearing problems.
0: Whatever. Okay, let's talk about Chinese EVs in Canada. What's going on with, because you're obviously, Carney is down with Chinese EVs. Donald Trump last week, we found out, not going to allow them in the States. What's happening there?
1: So first of all, any Chinese EVs that come into Canada, 49,000 in year one, and by 2030, they're looking at doing 80,000 a year. So these Chinese EVs are going to be about $35,000 in Canada, whereas generally the average EV is about 45 to 47. Yeah. So they're going to be really cheap. Americans will not allow the Chinese EVs in because of a logical reason that China could control the video portion and be able to tap in and look at where they're going and what they're doing. So that's a logical assumption one would think, unless you're a Canadian. Carney made that deal because he wanted to get China to purchase all kinds of stuff, reduced lobsters, soybeans, and all kinds of other stuff. So he made a deal with the devil to do that. Here's what the crooks that we're finding out in Canada now is.
0: What?
1: Two of the largest EV manufacturers in China, one was called Aways and the other one was called Wellminster. These guys produced, the first one, Aways, did 160,000 global sales in like Europe and Norway and Denmark. Mm-hmm. Guess what happened in 2023? They went bankrupt. What happened to Wellminster? 100,000 cars and trucks all over the world. And what happened? They went bankrupt. When they go bankrupt, you have no updates, your app doesn't work, and the car doesn't work.
0: Nope.
1: So we're questioning now, are these guys going to be okay? Are we going to have to dump a car? I mean, this is a serious consideration, and it's putting a little cloud over this whole EV deal that Mark Carney has done, and there's many people are asking you questions, Rob.
0: Now, you know, it's interesting, and I was I just got a new, and this is actually a good comparison. I got a new e-bike, right? And it's a fantastic bike, but as I was looking at some of the e-bike companies around the country, one of the major drawbacks is they frequently go out of business and you're stuck. and you won't be able to get the parts. And that's happening in a lot of different areas. As they get their footing, as they are committed to the technology, because a lot of times they're not going to be committed to the technology, depending on sales and whatnot. And right now, Tesla seems to be doing well, but you know, there are a lot of this stuff is kind of touch and go.
1: Great that you should say that, because Tesla is going to gain market share. Because here's the other problem. When you think you're going to put these cars, 49,000 cars in Canada, first of all, it's not going to be just one purveyor. It's going to be several. You don't have a dealer network. You don't have certification. Yeah. You don't have quality
0: service
1: control, because there's nothing
0: service.
1: Tesla lowered their price by $1,000 because they got lower than the envelope for Canadian subsidies. And now people are buying Teslas, which is basically the Model 3 Tesla, because it's below the threshold. They're getting rebates, and this may actually be a very positive thing for Tesla, and that's a good thing for North America.
0: Absolutely. Listen, Michael, I appreciate you, man. Thank you for talking to us today. Where can everybody find your glorious presence online and on television?
1: 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Also the Rob Carson Show and MichaelAcharbonne.com. I'm on YouTube and also my website. Thank you,
0: right,
1: Rob, and appreciate you and your listeners, buddy.
0: God bless your brother. Have a glorious weekend. Let's take a break and come back. This is the Rob Carson Show.
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0: Hey, this is Rob Carson Show. Thursday edition before Memorial Day weekend. Coming up next hour, the Southern Poverty Law Center on the being grilled on Capitol Hill. Also, this idiotic proposal from the NAACP, like they're still relevant. And the Black Democrat Liberal Caucus, whatever. Anyway, they want young black athletes to in the SEC schools to give up their athletic careers to support the boycott or whatever the hell the Democrat Party is all upset because they can't racially gerrymander districts anymore. And so the dumb thing that they've decided to do for some reason is pin it on the SEC and young male athletes to quit their positions in sports to support the Democrat Party. It's the dumbest thing ever. It's not gonna work. Obviously, I also got some stuff coming out of Seattle and New York City. Mondami is begging, hat in hand, billionaires like Ken Griffin to stay in New York City, because he talked a big talk, talked a lot of smack, said I'm going to raise taxes and all this, and Griffin's like, you know what, screw you, I don't need this abuse, what the hell are you talking about? And then this moron, this adult child in Seattle, Katie Wilson, she's doing the same thing, because Starbucks is like, bye, we're going to Tennessee. Honestly, you can make it into hell. And we're going to get all of that as the show progresses very shortly. For the first time since World War II, by the way, our national debt held by the public has exceeded the GDP. $1.5 trillion a year just servicing the debt, interest. What the hell? I know. America, this is a wake-up call. Our sins of the past, reckless government spending, have caught up to us. What is next? Higher inflation, higher prices, higher cost of living expenses, higher interest payments on the national debt. Every dollar Washington spends on interest is a dollar it has to tax, borrow, or print. What kind of sense does that make? Smart retirement planners prepare for potential setbacks. They can do that by diversifying with time-tested asset known as gold, physical gold. From my trusted friends at Birch Gold Group, and I do trust them, they have my money. I don't think there's any better endorsement than if a host says, I gave them my money. I trusted them with my money. 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Text the word Rob, my name, of course, to the number 989898. Birch Gold will send you a free info kit on converting an existing IRA or 401k into a tax-sheltered IRA in physical gold. You don't pull the ripcord on your parachute once you've already hit the ground. 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Oh, also next hour, Matthew Faraci, and later in the show, Luke Rosiak. He was actually testifying in front of the State House in Ohio, in Columbus, and they tried to call him a racist and everything, and he ate them for lunch because he's an amazing journalist. So that is coming up here on the radio program. Matthew and I are going to talk a little bit about Iran and other things and Israel and whatnot. So that is all coming up again. Second hour of the Rob Carson Show is right ahead. If I were you, I would not go anywhere. Stick around.

0: 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The Flag. It's 3 o'clock.
1: Renewed strikes against Iran. Fox News, I'm Sue Gossman. U.S. Central Command says the United States has launched another round of attacks on Iran. The latest from Fox's Mike Emanuel in Washington.
2: U.S. forces conducted self-defense strikes in southern Iran to protect troops from threats posed by Iranian forces. That's according to U.S. Central Command. Targets included missile launch sites and Iranian boats attempting to lay mines. The U.S. military also struck a surface-to-air missile site in Bandar Abbas that was targeting U.S. warplanes. It comes as the U.S. signals it is making progress on a peace deal with Iran. That agreement would reportedly include an immediate opening of the Strait of Hormuz.
1: President Trump calling on America's Middle Eastern allies to join the Abraham Accords to normalize relations with Israel as the U.S. and Iran negotiate an end to their conflict. Here's Fox's Ashley Webster.
3: President Trump adding another layer to the discussions by demanding the Middle Eastern nations join the Abraham Accords, linking the initiative from his first term, which aims to broker normalization with Israel to a potential peace deal with Iran. The president specifically naming Saudi Arabia, Qatar, Pakistan, Turkey, Egypt, and Jordan. Writing on Truth Social, quote, after all the work done by the United States to try and pull this very complex puzzle together, it should be mandatory that all of these countries, at a minimum, simultaneously sign on to the Abraham Accords. The president is even floating the idea of Iran joining those accords once a peace deal is reached.
1: South Korea's military says North Korea has launched multiple close-range ballistic missiles toward the sea Tuesday. This was the latest of North Korea's show of force involving, and the first since April 19th, when it was said to have fired short-range missiles in a demonstration of cluster bomb warheads. 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
1: Voters go to the polls today in Texas to cast ballots in a Republican runoff for a U.S. Senate seat. A preview from Fox's Tanya J. Powers.
16: Texas Attorney General Ken Paxton faces off against Senator John Cornyn in a primary race, which has become a closely watched test of whether President Trump's backing will unseat another congressional incumbent. Cornyn and Paxton were the two top vote-getters in the March 3rd primary. Cornyn was elected to the Senate in 2002, and Paxton was elected as state attorney general in 2014. Just days ahead of the election, Paxton received an endorsement from President Trump in a race that has become one of the most expensive on record. The winner of the primary will face Democrat James Tallarico, a Texas state legislator and seminarian, in the general election in November. Tanya J. Powers, Fox News.
1: A Kentucky congressman who lost his primary on Tuesday may not be finished running.
17: Less than a week after losing a Republican primary to a Trump-backed challenger, outgoing Kentucky Congressman Thomas Massey has already filed the paperwork to run for Congress again in 2028, a move aimed at keeping his options open. Massey posting on X, he filed with the Federal Election Commission, allowing him to raise funds to continue political operations, supporting his current position and a potential future candidacy, adding he hasn't made a final decision about which office to seek if he runs. Massey has clashed with the president on several issues, including the conflict with Iran and the Epstein files. President Trump has continued to publicly criticize him, even after Massey's loss to retired Navy SEAL Ed Galrine last week. Lisa Brady, Fox News.
1: Jazz saxophonist Sonny Rollins, who played alongside Miles Davis, John Coltrane, and others, has died at the age of 95. Rollins Collins, who was born in New York City in 1930, released more than 60 albums over his multi-decade career. He's awarded the National Medal of the Arts in 2010. Spokeswoman says he died Monday at his home in Woodstock, New York. Sonny Rollins was 95. I'm Sue Guzman. This is Fox News.
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9: Mostly clear skies this evening and overnight, and lows are going to be in the mid-50s. Winds will be light and variable, becoming east-southeast around 5 miles per hour. Late Tuesday, we'll see a chance for showers and thunderstorms. Otherwise, sunny and hot with highs reaching the 90s. Tuesday evening, the chance of showers and thunderstorms continues, along with mostly cloudy skies and lows in the 60s. From the Flag Skywatch Weather Center, I am meteorologist Leah Jones.
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12: This is hour number two of the Rob Carson Show. Bottom of the hour, Matthew Faraci, friend of the show, the founder and president of Gideon 300, and Inspire Buzz Media Companies with his take on a number of issues. He's always delightful to have on. Been my friend for a number of years and all of that stuff. So that's coming up. Also, a brand new song from Jim Gossett, one of the best encapsulations of, well, certainly the best encapsulation of the primary season thus far for MAGA candidates, absolutely kicking butt endorsement by Donald Trump. It is a brilliant, brilliant piece. I'm going to play that in just a minute. I want to remind you, this weekend my show is called Rob Carson's What in the World on Newsmax. Reviewed it yesterday. I usually start writing this sucker like the Sunday before the weekend it airs. So put this thing together, got it through a clearance and everything. This one's really, I mean, boom, boom, boom, funny, funny, funny, all right? Runs twice over the weekends, 3 in the afternoon on Saturday, 8:30 at night on Sunday night on Newsmax. And I promise you, you're gonna do a spit take at the minimum. You're going to do a spit take. It is a really, really funny show. Rob Carson's What in the World. Download the Newsmax app, get a Newsmax Plus membership. I have that. I like to have the Newsmax Plus membership. I listen to like Rob Schmidt in my Bronco. Buck, by the way. I'm getting a lot of people writing me about their Broncos, by the way, and saying, well, they've got names for their Broncos and everything. I got my Bronco. His name is Buck. He kicks butt. He's fantastic. So Maryland Democrats mailed the wrong ballot to 400,000 primary voters, and their voter rolls made it worse. Now, I mentioned this the other day, that this wasn't an accident. They say it was an error. It's not an error. It's not a freaking error. You don't send out 400,000 or 500,000 ballots without dozens of people knowing about it. It was intentional. It's a way to screw up with the vote and give the Democrats an advantage. That's all there is to it. This is Maryland. Maryland sucks. Maryland has been run by Democrats for decades and decades, and it sucks. And it's to the exclusion of people who the working people of Maryland who work on the farm fields and work, on the shore. Etc. The people who work, who do the heavy lifting down on the, in the port in Baltimore. All of this, it's an insult to them. It's an insult to them. Maryland Democrats spent years insisting their elections are secure, accurate, and beyond question. This week, Republican primary voters opened their mail-in ballots and found a Democrat won inside. How Maryland sent 400,000 wrong mail-in ballots and walked away clean. Maryland hired a vendor to mail out primary ballots for the June 23rd primary election. That vendor sent 400,000 voters the wrong party's ballot, not a few hundred, not a clerical glitch affecting one area. This cost hundreds of thousands of dollars. You don't make an error like this as a vendor that costs hundreds of thousands of dollars, maybe millions of dollars. All told, mail, everything, $1 million. This isn't an accident. 400,000 pieces of paper flying through the postal system. No one accountable for what happens next. The state's response was to mail in mail replacement ballots to everyone and ask voters to destroy the first ones. Yeah, sure. That's going to happen with Democrats. No confirmation. Just trust the mail. Hope nobody notices. Trump responded immediately, posting on social media that Maryland had 500,000 fake mail-in ballots revealed. State Elections Administrator Jaron McManus, or whatever the hell his name is, McManus, fired back at the president directly. I want to assure the president, voters, and the public that no mail-in ballots were distributed. I don't believe you. I don't believe anybody who's in charge of Maryland elections. Maryland is a joke. The man whose agency just mailed 400,000 wrong ballots told the sitting president he was the one undermining confidence in elections. The DOJ was already suing Maryland over its voter rolls before this happened. The DOJ didn't come after Maryland because of the ballot disaster. They were already there. In January, the Justice Department's Civil Rights Division sued Maryland along with five other blue states for refusing to hand over their statewide voter registration rolls because they're corrupt as hell. Former Attorney General Pam Bondi called it a pattern of deliberate obstruction. Accurate voter rolls are the cornerstone of fair and free elections, she said, and to many states, they have fallen into a pattern of noncompliance. Harmeet Dhillon, the U.S. Attorney General for Civil Rights, made the stakes explicit. Quote, states that continue to defy federal voting laws interfere with our mission of ensuring that Americans have accurate lists. At this Department of Justice, we will not stand for this open defiance of federal civil rights laws. Now, this is Maryland is just like California, is just like Minnesota. They are corrupt as hell. There are a lot of illegals here. They are not allowing audits of the books in places like Baltimore for a government largesse, whether it be SNAP benefits, whether it be Medicaid, because they're using it to buy votes. The Republican National Committee has already filed its own separate lawsuit against Maryland in December before the DOJ suit and before any wrong ballot went out. Their complaint alleges that at least two of Maryland's most populous counties, listen to this, show more registered voters than adult citizens over 18. Other counties report registration rates above 90%. The census puts Maryland's statewide rate at roughly 75%. Those numbers do not reconcile. Republicans are demanding a federal voter roll audit, and Maryland is saying no. You know why? Because Maryland is corrupt as hell. And I got to tell you, I think the people are damn sick and tired of it. I think the people are damn sick and tired of it. I lived in Maryland. I told you this. I lived there a dozen years. I watched the state just descend into crap. And when I drove back to my old neighborhood, literally 11 years later, the mall that went out of business when I left is still sitting there empty, surrounded by a broken down fence and graffiti. MS-13 gang members have moved into my son's old high school. Maryland is a mess, and it's a damn shame because there are a lot of people in Maryland who are proud of it. And I'm going to tell you, Maryland is a beautiful, beautiful state. You go southern Maryland, it's one of the most stunning, wonderful states you could possibly be in. And I would have considered living there if Democrats hadn't made it a living hell. This is the parody I was talking about, Jim Gossett, worth repeating about the primaries.
13: It sucks to be you.
12: Absolutely brilliant.
13: Tom Massey, you're through. You're an anti-Semite.

0: to go. Voters told him no from every bayou. Indiana was grand.
1: Oh man, that was huge.
0: It went just as planned.
1: Mac is getting stronger.

0: That's why they say revenge is sweet. It sucks to be you, miserable you. It sucks to be you.
1: Come on, bottom line is this. Donald Trump is the general of the Republican Party, and the Republican primary voters are his soldiers.
0: MTG replaced. Herself, she's disgraced. Liz Cheney sent home from the Capitol Dome.
2: Yeah.
0: She got her due.
2: She did.
0: That is why John Cornyn is vexed. He has to know that he is next.
2: Come on.
0: It sucks to be you. In danger, you. It sucks to be you.
2: Coming up, I'm going to get into the Southern Poverty Law Center testimony on Capitol Hill, but I'll give you a little, this is kind of interesting, a non sequitur, not politically related. Musk says that the new Neuralink brain chips that he is developing are Jesus level. Now, I know that sounds like it's offensive and everything, but we are in a time in our history of untold exponential growth in knowledge and technology. It's amazing. I mean, look at how much things have changed. even you millennials. Maybe you grew up in high school and you had a smartphone. That's great. Maybe not till college. And look what the smartphone has done to us and for us. Look at what we're able to do right now. Look at vehicle technology, GPS technology. Remember when GPS used to be a thing, the Garmin that you stuck on the dash of your car? Do you remember when you had an almanac in your car and a roadmap? Do you remember that? A lot of Gen Xers do. Certainly your boomers do. Look at what's happening. Look at what is happening. And we are on the cusp of the blind being able to see and the lame being able to walk. It's happening. This is Elon Musk.
3: You know, I think some kind of brain machine interface that can give you cybernetic superpowers, I think, is probably good. It could, you know, help people that have brain or spine injuries. You know, restore, enable people who never spoken for years to speak again, which we've done. Give people eyesight who have lost both eyes or the optic nerve.
2: Yes.
3: Or maybe have never even seen at all, blind from birth, by direct interface to the optical centers in the brain. You can actually restore eyesight or give people eyesight that they've never had before.
2: What?
3: And you can enable people to walk again, which I think is profound. I mean, these are kind of Jesus-level things, you know, like, I say, like, when technologies are hitting, like, Jesus-level miracles, you know, like, that's pretty good.
2: No, it's absolutely amazing. He was speaking at an international summit in Tel Aviv, and this is the man who, by the way, the Democrat Party called a Nazi. They called him a Nazi and a fascist because he was going after government waste. And he is the greatest mind of my generation, the greatest mind of my generation. And it's remarkable. You won't even need eyes. If you were born without eyes, if you had your eyes lost in an injury, they're going to tap into the optic nerve with electric eyesight, and you'll be able to not only see regular vision, but infrared, etc. It's an amazing time, and I'm hoping and praying, certainly, paralysis. I have many friends who've been paralyzed over the years at a very young age, and wouldn't it be amazing if they could walk? Wouldn't it be amazing if people with ALS could communicate and all of this? It's a miraculous time to be alive. Never forget that. Let's take a break and come back. This is the Rob Carson Show.
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0: Fasten your seatbelt, Deep State. It's going to be a bumpy ride. It's the Rob Carson Show.
2: It is the Rob Carson Show. And my sound is not playing. All right, I'm going to get this one second. There's a lot of stuff going on. I want to mention something real quick. Cure for deafness. I had mentioned a couple weeks ago because the media did not cover this at all. Under Trump RX, there is a company called Regeneron, and they are offering a breakthrough gene therapy for children born deaf called Otarmeni, set to be offered free through to American children with hearing loss following FDA approval. And this is pretty remarkable. And again, the media absolutely ignored the possibility of deaf children hearing again. It's kind of remarkable, but not unexpected. And we, you know, like I said, we live in glorious times. We have to be able to make it this year through the void of any positive news about this administration. And we will. The word's going to get out there. You got me. You got me. You got others. Yesterday on Capitol Hill, the Southern Poverty Law Center was defending itself. It is under indictment. I think 14 charges for laundering money. They were paying radical extremists from the KKK and whatnot to foment acts of racism, and literally bought and paid for the Charlotte Unite the Right rally. It was a psyop like January the 6th. It is exactly the same modus operandi, the same players essentially involved. And if it was really a movement toward white supremacy, why wasn't there another one? Why was there only one Unite the Right rally? If white supremacy was on the ascension, why was there only one? If there was actually an insurrection to overthrow Joe Biden's government and election, why didn't it happen after January the 6th again? Because both were bullcrap, bought and paid for, meant to be used against the conservative movement, meant to be used against MAGA Republicans and anyone conservative. The Southern Poverty Law Center became a joke. They were naming Moms for Liberty as white supremacists. They had a hate map around the country that was absolutely unbelievable. This is Tyler O'Neill. He was on Capitol Hill yesterday talking about the Southern Poverty Law Center's hate map. They made this up, and Joe Biden's DOJ followed their orders slavishly, going after these people. People were targeted like Charlie Kirk. There is evidence and a connection between the SPLC's propaganda and the murder of Charlie Kirk, because the words of the SPLC were echoed by the assassin. Here is the hate map.
15: Yes, this is a map. The SPLC is best known for suing Klan groups into bankruptcy, and so they had a program called Klan Watch. They expanded it to Hate Watch because they ran out of Grand Dragons to slay.
2: Yeah.
15: And not to say that white supremacy doesn't exist anymore in America. There are some isolated groups. But by and large, not enough to justify the sort of money that the SPLC gets. And they have this map that's supposed to, and in their words, they say it reveals the infrastructure upholding white supremacy in America today. And this map now includes social conservative organizations like the Family Research Council, Moms for Liberty. It includes now Turning Point USA, PragerU. It includes Alliance Defending Freedom. It includes the Center for Immigration Studies, the Federation for American Immigration. I mean, I could just go down the list. And it also includes a group of LGBT people who oppose sexualized lessons for children in schools.
2: Yeah, it was like what the government did, censoring conservative speech and organizations, shutting them down on social media. This actually targeted them. This actually called them things they weren't, to foment rage and anger and investigation by the federal government. Kind of like paying an arsonist to burn down a building.
15: We should be concerned that they were receiving information specifically from a group that systematically demonizes concerned parents, conservative Christian groups, and even groups of LGB people who oppose the sexualization of children.
16: The SPLC was kind of, it was like they were hiring an arsonist to create a fire, then they were calling the fire department and ratting out the arsonist that they hired. But they also wanted to get Citizen of the Year award by calling in and turning in the arsonist that they paid. It's a conspiracy that goes way beyond just money. This was about trying to demonize, silence, and completely eliminate any opposition to the left when it came to their agenda.
2: Yeah, here is Jim Jordan talking about the SPLC.
17: Yeah, I think what happened here, Bill, is remember when Rahm Emanuel said never let a crisis go to waste? I think the Southern Poverty Law Center took it a step further. They created the crisis. They manufactured the crisis.
2: They did.
17: And it was profitable for them to do so. After the what you referenced there, that rally in Charlottesville where all these crazy people came, they had a guy they paid $140,000 to help promote, coordinate transportation, and attend that rally, where we now know, of course, that there was the young lady was killed at that rally. And after that rally, they went from $51 million in annual revenue to $133 million.
2: Yeah. Same thing happened with January the 6th. But they censored all the speech about it. You couldn't say anything about it. You couldn't say, oh, well, I heard there are actually buses of people being brought in. And I also heard that there were people with grappling hooks and flak jackets going to the Capitol before Donald Trump finished speaking. That happened. And then we also know that there were FBI agents embedded in the crowd. But you couldn't say anything about it, could you? couldn't say anything about it. Here is the glorious Harriet Hageman yesterday on Capitol Hill.
18: Thank you. The 11-count indictment of the Southern Poverty Law Center over wire fraud, false statements, and conspiracy to commit money laundering states that between 2014 and 2023, the SPLC covertly funneled more than $3 million in donated funds to individuals who were associated with several violent extremist groups.
2: That's interesting because George Soros and Neville Sangham are also sending millions and millions and millions of dollars to leftist groups to foment rage, hatred, and violence around the country.
18: Including the KKK, the National Socialist Movement, and the National Socialist Party of America.
2: Well, isn't that interesting? All left-wing.
18: Because the SPLC was instigating rather than infiltrating these hate groups.
2: What they were doing.
18: Donor money was seemingly being used to create and prop up the very hate that SPLC claimed to be fighting against. More hate means more money for the SPLC, and this led to a transformation of this corrupt and divisive group moving towards a creator of hate within America.

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2: With current news on Bob Agnew in Washington, President Trump turned to the pages of the Bible today as he paid homage to those who've lost their lives in the defense of freedom. He spoke this Memorial Day at Arlington National Cemetery and also honored the families of those who were recently killed in the war against Iran. The risk of a catastrophic explosion of a damaged chemical tank in Southern California has now been eliminated. That followed a close overnight inspection that confirmed a crack in the tank has actually helped to relieve pressure and cooled the chemical, drastically reducing the danger there. Regional officials say the U.S. is close to a deal with Iran to end the war and reopen the Strait of Hormuz. President Trump said negotiations are proceeding constructively, but he still advised against rushing into a deal. And regional officials say the agreement at this point would see Iran give up its stockpile of enriched uranium, and the Strait's reopening would happen as well. This is SRN News.
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6: Your Fox 45 forecast, unsettled but turning warmer, overcast with a few showers possible and temperatures in the mid-70s. A few more showers tonight as temperatures drop back into the low 60s. Scattered showers on Tuesday with highs in the warm upper 70s, followed by a few lingering showers Wednesday with highs close to 80. From the Fox 45 Weather Authority, I'm meteorologist Amy Aronson for Talk Radio 680 WCBM.
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0: Yes, this is a map. The SPLC is best known for suing Klan groups into bankruptcy. And so they had a program called Klan Watch. They expanded it to Hate Watch because they ran out of Grand Dragons to slay. And not to say that white supremacy doesn't exist anymore in America. There are some isolated groups. But by and large, not enough to justify the sort of money that the SPLC gets.
1: Yeah, you know, it's interesting. The SPLC went after all these supposed hate groups and everything, and yet they allowed anti-Semitism to grow by leaps and bounds in our country. It really is remarkable. They're so concerned about hate, but only if it's like maybe conservative hate, and they could blame it on white people. Matthew Faraci is the founder and president of Gideon 300, Inspired Buzz Media Companies, friend of the show, and he joins us on the Newsmax Hotline. How are you, my friend?
2: Hello, Your Holiness. How are you today?
1: Oh, dear God in heaven. I mean, if you're talking about my arguments being full of holes, yes, absolutely, you're 100% right.
2: Your arguments have no holes, Rob.
1: Well, I try not to. I try to be fairly...
2: I think you need a T-shirt that says, Rob Carson, no holes.
1: No holes. Is that what it is? Okay. I don't know if that's... I'll have to work on that.
2: What you were talking about with the SPLC...
1: Yes.
2: I've come to the realization that if it doesn't make sense, then it does make sense politically, right? In other words, if it doesn't fit your logic, then it has to fit your political logic. So your political logic tells you, wait a minute, they're trying to bring one group down and raise another group up, and that's the political agenda, and that's why they're doing what they're doing.
1: Yeah. But, you know, if they're concerned about hate, one of the biggest... fomenters of hate are anti-Semites, but they could care less about that. And I think it's because the left hates the Jews. And I also, I think that a lot of Jewish people are liberal, and they're not willing to give the money that a lot of groups will to fight, you know, the KKK. Am I wrong here?
2: No, the leftist thing is a huge problem, Rob. It's a huge problem. And, you know, there's a great book I'd recommend for your listeners called The War Against the Bible. Mm-hmm. And it asks this question. It's a fascinating question. Why is it that purple-haired transgender advocates and you might say right-wing, although I think that's not the right word, right-wing Islamists, find a sort of agreement with each other? Like, how is it possible that these two groups of people seem to converge on something that they agree on? And the answer is that this book, I mean, it's still worth reading the book, but the book says basically they both hate the Bible because the code that's laid out in the Bible is very specific on what you can do and what you can't do and what is right and what is wrong, and what is good, and what is evil. And they don't like the fact that they are penned in by the Bible. And so because they both share a hatred for God's word and for God's design for life and for God's design for society, they find themselves to be friends. It's the weirdest thing.
1: It is the weirdest thing. Now, you're a man of Jewish persuasion. And I'm interested, just slightly, just a little.
2: I'm going to use that, Rob. I'm going to use that Jewish persuasion. Every time I talk to you, you get funnier.
1: But no, you have a real appreciation for our holy book that maybe is not, we're not as familiar with yours. How do you juxtapose both faiths of Christianity and Judaism and our holy books?
2: Well, I think that both, first of all, to quote Mike Huckabee, I told him, I still call him governor, even though he's the ambassador. I can't get over it. He's still the governor in my brain. I heard him speaking to a Jewish group, and he said the most wonderful thing, Rob. He said, "You can practice your faith without mine, but I cannot practice my faith without yours."
1: It's true.
2: And so I think what's most important is that shared foundation, shared values, shared worldview. And, you know, I had the privilege, and Rob, I'm going to have to hit you up for the next one, had the privilege of doing a tour of Capitol Hill last night with Speaker Johnson. And nice. he was talking about these very concepts that the founders of our country believed in. In fact, not a lot of people know, I bet you know, Rob, that sitting in the House chamber, when you're the speaker and you're sitting at the dais and you're looking on the House floor and you look at the back of the room, you see Moses, the lawgiver. And the speaker said, kind of intimidating, you know, Moses looking down at you, judging how you're performing. But that's what the founders wanted. They called this country, much to Tucker Carlson's chagrin, a second Israel. And, of course, Ben Franklin's original design for the Seal of America showed the children of Israel walking through the Red Sea. Why? Because people that came here felt they were escaping Egypt.
1: They were delivered.
2: And they were delivered into freedom in the Promised Land. And so they felt that story was a shared story. Also, do you know, Rob, that the most oft-quoted book by the founders, the most oft-quoted book of the Bible, is Deuteronomy? So this America is actually built on more of a biblical government foundational structure. You know, currently Israel's built on a modern European parliamentary system, but America is actually built on a biblical system of governance.
1: Yeah, and you also look at, the tale of deliverance. You're Moses, and we were delivered from Europe and from to pursue religion freely is really what it was all about. Did you hear Katie Turr on MSNBC? She was clueless. Mike Johnson was quoted, that day of faith last Sunday, which I went down to in Washington, D.C., Rededication 250. And she she couldn't believe that he said that our rights came from God. Can somebody be that clueless as an American journalist to not realize what separates the United States from all other countries is that we recognize our rights explicitly come from God? She's so twisted up in this church hate, the church state can't be, Can you believe she was that clueless?
2: You know, I mentioned that to the speaker yesterday, and he said,
1: Your phone's being weird. I can't hear you. Yeah, your phone's ringing up. Try it again.
2: Oh, sorry about that, Rob. That's crazy. Yeah. I don't know what's happening.
1: Go ahead.
2: Can you hear me now, Rob?
1: Yes, I can. Go ahead.
2: Okay, I mentioned that to the speaker yesterday, and he said he never thought he would get in trouble for quoting Thomas Jefferson.
1: Well, he didn't, as far as I'm concerned. He did from the left, but I mean, it was so patently, it was something that cannot be challenged. It was so ridiculous to even challenge it that I think most people like me said, you can't be this clueless. It absolutely did not resonate. What she said did not resonate, and he has nothing to worry about. I thought last weekend was a remarkable event. Did the speaker say anything about last Sunday's event?
2: It was amazing. Rob, it was absolutely amazing. Yeah. It was absolutely amazing. And rededicating the country to God, it's returning to our roots. It's what we should be doing.
1: Yeah, yeah. I want to hold you for the next break, if you wouldn't mind, Matthew Faraci. There's a lot of stuff on the plate. I want to talk a little bit about Afghanistan. I want to talk a little bit about Iran. And apparently Netanyahu was in a – they had a kind of a – had it out on the phone with Donald Trump yesterday. They said Netanyahu's hair was on fire. Not a lot of hair to catch on fire. We will cover that on the other side of the break. This is the Rob Carson Show.
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5: Renewed strikes against Iran. Fox News, I'm Sue Gossman. U.S. Central Command says the United States has launched another round of attacks on Iran. The latest from Fox's Mike Emanuel in Washington.
6: U.S. forces conducted self-defense strikes in southern Iran to protect troops from threats posed by Iranian forces. That's according to U.S. Central Command. Targets included missile launch sites and Iranian boats attempting to lay mines. The U.S. military also struck a surface-to-air missile site in Bandar Abbas that was targeting U.S. warplanes. It comes as the U.S. signals it is making progress on a peace deal with Iran. That agreement would reportedly include an immediate opening of the Strait of Hormuz.
5: President Trump calling on America's Middle Eastern allies to join the Abraham Accords to normalize relations with Israel as the U.S. and Iran negotiate an end to their conflict. Here's Fox's Ashley Webster.
7: President Trump adding another layer to the discussions by demanding the Middle Eastern nations join the Abraham Accords, linking the initiative from his first term, which aims to broker normalization with Israel to a potential peace deal with Iran. The president specifically naming Saudi Arabia, Qatar, Pakistan, Turkey, Egypt, and Jordan. Writing on Truth Social, quote, after all the work done by the United States to try and pull this very complex puzzle together, it should be mandatory that all of these countries, at a minimum, simultaneously sign on to the Abraham Accords. The president is even floating the idea of Iran joining those accords once a peace deal is reached.
5: South Korea's military says North Korea has launched multiple close-range ballistic missiles toward the sea Tuesday. This was the latest of North Korea's show of force involving, and the first since April 8, 19th, when it was said to have fired short-range missiles in a demonstration of cluster bomb warheads. 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
21: Mostly clear skies this evening and overnight, and lows are going to be in the mid-50s. Winds will be light and variable, becoming east-southeast around 5 miles per hour. Late Tuesday, we'll see a chance for showers and thunderstorms, otherwise sunny and hot with highs reaching the 90s. Tuesday evening, the chance of showers and thunderstorms continues, along with mostly cloudy skies and lows in the 60s. From the Flag Skywatch Weather Center, I am meteorologist Leah Jones.
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2: the Flag. Made, and you can tell that the president is frustrated because he wants this thing to be over with.
1: Yeah.
2: And Iran is trying to make this as difficult as possible. They're going to lose. I would not try to take on Donald Trump. That would be a terrifying prospect.
1: Here's where I'm down with Israel, and that is we've got to wipe these mother bleepers out. That's all there is to it. We got to kill the last remaining members of the SPLC. We cannot leave a seed to grow. That's it, man. Sorry. And I'm for me personally, I'm like, let's just get the bombing started again, because I'm just done with it. We cannot ever, we will never be able to trust them. We will never be able to reach an accord with them. We will never be able to say, trust that they, 10 years until we get a bull crap. They've got to be be wiped out. That's just the way I feel about it. I think that Donald Trump has been more than patient. In fact, more than I could have ever imagined him, more than any leader in recent history, as far as giving negotiations a chance. But there's a point where we just have to say, put them out of our misery. What are your thoughts?
2: Yes, Rob, I'm with you because, you hear a lot of back and forth about these negotiations, but you're negotiating with criminals. You're negotiating with people that keeping their word isn't even something they understand. Okay, we won't do nukes for 10 years while building nukes. But it's also a real thorny issue because they actually have to go in and, for this my understanding, take out that nuclear material.
1: Yeah.
2: And so to your point, Rob, you keep negotiating with these guys, and all they're doing is buying time. I'm sure you saw the New York Times story that said they've reconstituted 30 of their missile sites already.
1: Something like that. And the other thing,
2: Rob, is we know Russia and China are helping them. We know Russia and China are rearming them.
1: Yeah.
2: We also know the U.S. military has more equipment and stuff in the Gulf area now than it did at the beginning of the war.
1: Yeah.
2: So I do agree with you, Rob. I think that's what's going to happen. Unfortunately, I also think this is going to come to a head very soon because, time is on their side in terms of rearming and in terms of causing trouble.
1: And they also want to interrupt the American economy going into the midterms. That's very obvious.
2: That's their goal, and sooner or later it's going to have to come down.
1: Trump says something is coming down like in 48 hours. So I don't know what that is. I honestly trust this president. He has done everything that he has done. I have agreed with by and large. I think he's doing an amazing job as our leader. I think he did an amazing job with his campaign. And I have to trust he's going to make the right decision with regard to ending this conflict.
2: And Rob, one thing that's really important that you just said, if you look at all the bedwetters out there that are freaking out about all of this, one of the things that the narrative that you're hearing is Donald Trump has lost his way. Donald Trump isn't the same Donald Trump that you voted for. Trump isn't the same guy that wanted to keep us out of forever wars. He's been taken over by the Jews. He's been taken over by Israel.
1: Yeah.
2: He's not the guy we know. And I'm with you. Do we trust him or do we only trust him for 5 minutes? Do we only trust him when it gets easy?
1: Yeah.
2: Or do we trust that he has the judgment to guide us through something that, yes, it's going to take a minute to resolve? Numerous presidents said that they were going to do something about it. They never did anything about it. He's trying to do something about it. And I wish some of these people would just shut up and realize he is the Donald Trump we voted for. And we give the man the flexibility he needs to do the job he needs to do.
1: One other question, Matthew, before we go, real quick. Thomas Massey, he brings up anti-Semitism, or at least it says things that seem to be anti-Semitic. Why is his wing of the Republican Party, which, by the way, is being pushed out of power, what do they have a problem with the Jews about?
2: Funny enough, Rob, I'm not sure that they actually do.
1: Really?
2: In their heart of hearts. I think it's a talking point to get them clicks and to get them popularity.
1: Really?
2: Thomas Massey, well, you look at all these grifters online, Candace Owens and Tucker, and they're really pushing this with young people. They're finding that it's getting traction with young people.
1: Wow.
2: If you look at the vote, in the Massey vote, he did pretty well with young people. And so I think these guys are pandering to what they think is popular. If becoming pro-Israel was popular with young people, I think you'd see them switch tomorrow.
1: That's just wrong, brother.
2: It's
1: just wrong.
2: Bogeyman that they can point to and grift more votes and grift more attention.
1: Wow, that's selling your soul right there, kids, for clicks. I will never do that because you are my Jewish brother. That's all there is to it.
2: I think we need to call this segment, Rob, and it needs to have a theme song, The Jewish Persuasion. And then it needs to have like the jazz on it.
1: All right. I'm a little bit Jewish. I'm a little bit Catholic, that kind of thing. Matthew Faraci, God bless you, brother. Have a glorious week, and we'll talk again soon, okay?
2: Okay. Talk soon. Great one.
1: All right. Let's take a break and come back. This is the Rob Carson Show. I'm a little bit Hebrew. 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
26: Do you think other cities can learn from what you've done?
27: Well, my goal would be really to end street homelessness.
26: So when you talked to Jake Tapper in 2023, you said that your goal was to end street homelessness in L.A. by 2026. Mm-hmm. It's now 2026.
27: And we haven't ended it.
26: We have not ended it, and we're not close to ending
1: She's
26: it.
1: She's laughing about it.
26: How are you so off?
27: Well, basically, when I said that, it was at the beginning of my term. I am very committed to achieving that goal.
1: You're doing a terrible
27: job. I didn't
1: job.
27: Anticipate some of the bureaucratic barriers that I
1: would... Oh, really? What about the bureaucratic barriers to building back the homes that were destroyed during the fires?
27: Experience, but I am prepared to take those on now.
1: Yeah, you know what? You had your chance. You blew it. You made a promise, and you broke it. Here's a little more from the interview she did where she said, oh, I'm sorry. Whoops.
27: And when your messages are so hateful, or when you demonize people...
1: You're talking about Spencer Pratt's ads.
27: And you do provoke people who are unstable. And you,
1: like the Democrat Party does with conservatives, and that's why people like Donald Trump end up getting shot and shot at, and Charlie Kirk ends up getting murdered.
27: Can jeopardize people's safety.
26: You mean like the throwing of the tomatoes?
27: Well, the throwing of the tomatoes, which look like blood, or drowning me and the governor in a reservoir. But there's also other violent scenes. And so I've noticed that that it's taking on a violent trend.
1: Boo-hoo.
27: And that I find to be very scary.
28: Hey, you want scary, Karen? Try getting jumped on your own block in broad daylight.
1: Yeah.
28: The only nightmare is Karen Bass's L.A., and she's laughing while it burns.
26: What do you think Spencer Pratt would be like as mayor?
27: I can't even imagine. I don't think I understand. He has a degree in political science, but he does not have a background or knowledge in how our government works.
28: Yeah, neither do you.
1: No, not at all. In fact, she is a nothing more than an academic, and academics always blow everything when they're put in charge. That's why they stay in academia. Those who can't do, teach. Sorry, not all of you academics, but a good share of you. That's why you teach. Let's take a break and come back. This is the Rob Carson Show.
0: 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It's 4 o'clock.
4: Delivering more strikes. I'm Ted Lindner, Fox News. The Pentagon targeting southern Iran on Monday near the Strait of Hormuz. Fox's Mike Emanuel with the details.
5: U.S. forces conducted self-defense strikes in southern Iran to protect troops from threats posed by Iranian forces. That's according to U.S. Central Command. Targets included missile launch sites and Iranian boats attempting to lay mines. The U.S. military also struck a surface-to-air missile site in Bandar Abbas that was targeting U.S. warplanes. It comes as the U.S. signals it is making progress on a peace deal with Iran. That agreement would reportedly include an immediate opening of the Strait of Hormuz.
4: Fox News has learned the latest strike's not an effort to break the fragile ceasefire with Tehran. Texans going to head to the polls today to choose which Republican will face Democrat James Tallarico in November. Incumbent Senator John Cornyn facing a challenge from Trump-backed Texas Attorney General Ken Paxton. More on this from Fox TV affiliate KTBC, Fox 7 Austin's Rudy Kosky.
6: Early voting, which ended this past Friday, indicates a few Tuesday surprises are still in play. Republicans had the most early voters, with almost 830,000 casting a ballot last week. Democrats had a big drop-off after a big turnout in March, which at the time outpaced the GOP. The GOP Senate nomination remains the main driver to the polls. Initial early vote turnout numbers for the GOP runoff ballot indicate the bulk of those who voted last week also voted back in March. A county-by-county analysis also shows strong turnout in urban areas.
4: And the New York Knicks headed to the NBA Finals for the first time since 1999 as they knocked off the Cleveland Cavaliers in the Eastern Conference Finals and completed a four-game sweep in Cleveland Monday night, 130-93. 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
18: 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Just click listen, then swipe right and hear the latest news updates on your time. 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
4: Well, jazz saxophonist Sonny Rollins played alongside Miles Davis, John Coltrane, and others has died, passing away in Woodstock, New York. Rollins, who was born in New York City in 1930, released more than 60 albums over his multi-decade career. He was awarded the National Medal of the Arts back in 2010. Sonny Rollins, dead at the age of 95. The Justice Department arguing that this past Saturday's shooting at a White House checkpoint is further justification that President Trump's proposed ballroom is needed. Fox's Mike Emanuel in Washington with more.
5: In a court filing, the DOJ points to the need for, quote, a singular vital national security facility will provide a safe haven from attackers. After a gunman was killed shooting at a Secret Service checkpoint near the White House. Although some Republicans oppose authorizing $1 billion in Secret Service money for the White House ballroom, House Speaker Mike Johnson is joining the president in expressing gratitude for the Secret Service taking swift action. The gunman has been identified as 21-year-old Nasir Best, who was well known to law enforcement.
3: Secret Service agents took him out after authorities say he pulled out a revolver and opened fire near the White House.
4: At least one bystander was hit and wounded. Agents had two previous run-ins with the suspect as well. South Korea's military saying North Korea has launched multiple close-range ballistic missiles towards the sea on Tuesday. This was North Korea's latest show of force and the first since April 19th, a little over a month ago, when it is said to have fired short-range missiles in a demonstration of cluster bomb warheads. South Korea says it's been in communication with the U.S. and Japan about this latest incident. I'm Ted Lindner. This is Fox News.
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17: Mostly clear skies this evening and overnight, and lows are going to be in the mid-50s. Winds will be light and variable, becoming east-southeast around 5 miles per hour. Late Tuesday, we'll see a chance for showers and thunderstorms. Otherwise, sunny and hot with highs reaching the 90s. Tuesday evening, the chance of showers and thunderstorms continues, along with mostly cloudy skies and lows in the 60s. From the Flag Skywatch Weather Center, I am meteorologist Leah Jones.
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25: Tuesday, May 26th, 2026. I'm Jessica Rosenthal. Will yet another Republican incumbent lose his primary, or will a longtime senator fend off a challenger endorsed by the president? It's primary runoff day in Texas.
29: The president's reputation in Republican primaries is a big deal. And, you know, if you're going to go out and tackle some of these major players that Trump has taken on, you better win.
30: And Lisa Brady, a warning about therapy culture and why feeling better in the moment instead of getting better is a problem.
31: As a whole, I think it's generally good that we're more aware of mental health issues, but I think it's also dividing our country. I think it's creating fragility.
32: And I'm Carol Markowitz. I've got the final word on the Fox News Rundown.
25: Texas Senator John Cornyn came out ahead of challenger State Attorney General Ken Paxton in the March Senate primary by a little more than a point, but neither broke past 50%, forcing today's runoff. And since that race, President Trump has weighed in with an endorsement of Ken Paxton. Paxton told Fox News Monday.
33: With the endorsement, it becomes a lot clearer that I'm going to be the nominee, and we wanted to focus on the positive and then focus on our next job, which is to take down this Democrat who has the most radical views that maybe I've ever seen, certainly in Texas.
25: That Democratic candidate for Senate is James Tallarico. And at a recent rally in Lubbock, Senator Cornyn said this about Paxton.
34: We haven't elected a Democrat since 1994 in Texas, and he puts all of that
0: at risk.
25: The president has been on a primary winning streak of sorts. After last week's primaries, in which Kentucky Congressman Thomas Massey lost his race, President Trump said,
1: "We won all races last night, every one of them."
25: Some of the Trump-backed candidates last week were forced into runoffs, but still were among those to advance. And the president's pick also won in the Louisiana Republican Senate primary, pushing incumbent Bill Cassidy out. In the case of Senator Cornyn in Texas, his campaign and groups supporting him have far outspent Paxton's campaign and his supporters.
2: You know, from a strategic point of view, a lot of what has happened, what has unfolded in the Texas Republican Senate race makes sense.
25: Darren Shaw is a professor of government at the University of Texas at Austin and a member of the Fox News Decision Desk.
2: John Cornyn, the incumbent, spent a ton of money prior to the initial primary trying to increase the negatives amongst Republicans for Paxton. Paxton, with all the baggage he brings to the table, and I know your listeners probably know that he's had all sorts of allegations about corruption and malfeasance. He was impeached, although not convicted by the Texas Senate. But his numbers, his favorabilities amongst Republican voters have been remarkably high. They're higher than Cornyn's, who's really had kind of no major issues or problems in the Senate or in his campaigns. So Cornyn spent a ton of money trying to negatively define Paxton. And Cornyn did have the edge in that race, which was actually kind of a surprise to people who were polling pretty closely in advance of that. But with all the money he spent, he never really did a lot of damage to Paxton's standing amongst Republicans. And so I think the Paxton people who had sort of preserved their fire a little bit felt pretty happy about that. As you've switched to the runoff, mostly third parties have done the hit jobs on Cornyn. It hasn't really been a lot coming out of the Paxton campaign directly. It's been third party spending and advertising, obviously, you know, sort of associated with Paxton. But the Paxton team has kind of set their sights already on Tallarico, which is not a bad strategy, not only in the long run, because if he wins, he's going to have to deal with Tallarico, but also it unites Republicans when you go after Democrats. And so, interestingly, I think he's probably had a little bit of the edge with respect to the impact of his advertising, even though he hasn't directly taken on Cornyn very often.
25: Well, we've seen a lot of Democratic victories over the last year or so, including in red state House seats in Georgia and Texas. But a couple of things in light of that. One, what do we make of the president's successes among Republicans this primary season? The loss of races in Indiana state seats, of those who refused to redistrict, Thomas Massey being pushed out. How important is the Trump endorsement as we see it right now this primary season?
2: Well, you know, as a political scientist, you know, oftentimes we'll have these debates at conferences and things like that about causality and about what's the prime mover here. And so certainly you look at the results, you say, well, gee, these races in which Trump has endorsed, the Republican candidates that he's endorsed have done very well. But then it is reasonable to step back and ask yourself, well, wait a second, in what circumstances is Trump endorsing? You know, in other words, this is really kind of relevant in the Texas race here, which is, well, wait, is it the case that, you know, Trump's endorsement will put Paxton over the top? Or is it the case that the Trump people are looking at polling and they sense that Paxton has the edge and they want to get out ahead of, you know, the credit train, basically?
4: Okay.
2: I have no particular insight into that or anything other than to pose it as a possibility, which is they're not dumb. And they understand that the president's reputation in Republican primaries is a big deal. And, you know, if you're going to go out and tackle some of these major players that Trump has taken on, you better win, you know, not only long term, but also to kind of dissuade people from taking active positions against Trump in the remaining time before the midterm elections. So the interesting question moving forward is, can the Republicans turn out at a rate that matches the Democrats? In this election in Texas, for instance, not even moving to the general, but bigger turnout helps Cornyn. It might be a smaller controlled electorate where conservatives dominate. That's to Paxton's advantage. I think smaller turnout helps Paxton. Larger turnout helps Cornyn. And I would take that kind of mentality and multiply it towards the general. I think in a state like Texas, the Democrats in Texas are going to show up to vote their opposition to Trump. Will Republicans show up to support the president when he's not on the ballot and when things aren't going as well as they'd like?
25: It does look like that the week of early voting ahead of this primary runoff, it was higher than the primary runoff 4 years ago, but still
0: pretty low compared to, I guess, how many registered voters there are in the state. Are you saying that you think most of that turnout so far has been for Democrats, maybe in these House races?
2: Yeah, I think so. I'm looking at, you know, the early voting number in Texas, just to make sure that, you know, everybody in the audience is kind of aware of this. These things vary from state to state. But in Texas, we have a pretty limited mail-in balloting process. You have to be disabled or a senior or have demonstrable proof that you're out of the county. So, for instance, students in my classes who are in Austin but are registered in Dallas, they can request a mail-in ballot. And then you have early in-person voting. And the numbers I've seen from the Secretary of State's office overall are about 820,000 Republican votes compared to, and in the primary, there were about 1.3 million. And so a lot of people look at that and say, well, that's 63%. That's a pretty serious decline in turnout. But it's worth bearing in mind that in Texas for the runoff, there's only 5 days of early voting compared to 2 weeks. But it is an interesting question about how much vote is going to be hemorrhaged, you know, when you only have election day now. And I think I was looking at the numbers before we began our conversation, and it looks like Cornyn's, the vote in the heavy urban areas, which is where Cornyn did relatively well in the primaries, is holding up pretty well compared to the vote in the rural places and the exurban places where Paxton did well. So there are some clues that, you know, even though the polling now shows, at least a couple of polls have shown a shift to Paxton after the Trump endorsement, the early voting patterns are not bad for Cornyn.
0: What do Republicans in Texas tell you they think of Paxton? Because many of them watched for all of these years, the allegations, the investigations. He's maintained his position as AG at the state level. Yeah. As he heads into this final stretch here, what is sort of the general consensus among Republicans about Ken Paxton?
2: So here's my my half-baked theory. Paxton has turned the allegations and charges against him. His spin is that this is the establishment. These are entrenched interests who aren't happy that a rebel like me has come in and tried to shake things up. In that sense, you can draw a direct through line between Paxton and Trump. I have a theory, again, not having spent a lot of time with either of these people, with Trump or Paxton, I can't help but be an armchair psychologist here and wonder if part of Trump's affection for Paxton is that he sees a kindred spirit. He sees someone who he thinks has been attacked unfairly by, you know, the sort of powers that be, the powers that they're always fighting against. I think a little bit of that storyline has resonated in Texas. He has not lost Republicans. His numbers amongst Republicans are very similar to what Ted Cruz has gotten. They're similar to what Abbott's gotten. And those numbers collectively are better than Cornyn's numbers have been.
0: Okay, we can't leave Texas without talking a little bit more about the Democrats. Talk to me about the enthusiasm level here. We've got James Tallarico running for Senate position. There are critical runoffs in the House too, right? We've got former Congressman Colin Allred running in this primary against the incumbent Julie Johnson. Al Green is you'd think he's the incumbent. He's not, because he's running in the 18th rather than the 9th. So he's challenging incumbent Christian Menefee. Have these races been unique to Texas, or is it sort of the national conversation about who's more progressive?
2: I think that the particular dynamics are idiosyncratic to Texas, because you've had, in the case of Al Green, he got redistricted from 9 to 18, where he's facing a relatively younger kind of progressive candidate. But that, you're right, that sort of dynamic of the established Democrat, in this case would be Al Green, versus the progressive kind of upstart. We're seeing that play out across the country in congressional, Senate, governor's races in different parts of the country. The 33 race probably is a little more idiosyncratic. That's, you know, Colin Allred is making a comeback after his attempt to unseat Cruz, facing Julie Johnson. That's a little more of a, I guess, you know, you could argue that it's got a little bit of a progressive, somewhat more moderate dynamic, but it's not quite like you're seeing, say, in Maine in the Senate race there, or in Michigan in the Senate race, where you got these really kind of left-wing progressive candidates. There are a few Democrats in Texas who are running with some very odd statements and positions. It's going to be interesting to see how well they do. I'm not sure the sort of mom-dommies or, you know, kind of pick your progressive candidates that you're seeing nationally are going to sell particularly well in Texas. But I do think more broadly, it's not that these progressives are going to jazz up turnout in Texas. It's the smell of blood, the possibility that, you know, they could win a statewide race for the first time since 94, the possibility that they could limit losses in this redistricted map. That has them pretty fired up. And I think, again, I might be in the minority on this. I think Democratic turnout is baked into the equation in 2026. They're going to turn out. The question is whether Republicans turn out at comparable rates. If they don't, the Democrats are right to have Texas on their radar screen, both at the congressional level, but at the Senate level as well.
0: Darren Shaw, thank you so much for joining us.
2: My pleasure as always.

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8: 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Each day, I'll give you the big stories making headlines that really matter. Food, inflation, schools, investments. I'll tell you the best thing I heard all day, an audio clip that made me sit up and take notice. I'll have the key three of the most consequential stories in the news cycle as well. We'll keep an eye on the markets, farm news, some sports, and those big developing stories from City Hall all the way to the White House. And we'll have a few laughs along the way as well. Talk to you then.
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11: Good morning. It's Tuesday, May 26, 2026. I'm Ted Lindner. This is the Fox News Rundown. The U.S. military saying it carried out self-defense strikes in Iran, including on missile launch sites and boats that were placing mines. Speaking to reporters, Secretary of State Marco Rubio saying that talks between the U.S. and Iran are still ongoing.
12: Like anything with something like this, it's going to take a couple days to settle on even down to the disagreements over a word. Sentence. So we'll have to work through that. If there's going to be a deal, we're going to have to work through that. But this is, it's either going to be a good deal or there isn't going to be one.
11: Jazz saxophonist Sonny Rollins, who played alongside Miles Davis, John Coltrane, and others, has died at his home in Woodstock, New York. Rollins, who was born in New York City in 1930, released more than 60 albums over his multi-decade career and was awarded the National Medal of the Arts in 2010. Sonny Rollins was 95 years old. And there you go on this Tuesday morning, May 26, 2026. I'm Ted Lindner, and this is the Fox News Rundown.
13: This is the Fox News Rundown.

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5: More strikes. I'm Ted Lindner, Fox News. The Pentagon targeting southern Iran on Monday near the Strait of Hormuz. Fox's Mike Emanuel with the details.
6: U.S. forces conducted self-defense strikes in southern Iran to protect troops from threats posed by Iranian forces. That's according to U.S. Central Command. Targets included missile launch sites and Iranian boats attempting to lay mines. The U.S. military also struck a surface-to-air missile site in Bandar Abbas that was targeting U.S. warplanes. It comes as the U.S. signals it is making progress on a peace deal with Iran. That agreement would reportedly include an immediate opening of the Strait of Hormuz.
5: Fox News has learned the latest strike's not an effort to break the fragile ceasefire with Tehran. Texans going to head to the polls today to choose which Republican will face Democrat James Tallarico in November. Incumbent Senator John Cornyn facing a challenge from Trump-backed Texas Attorney General Ken Paxton. More on this from Fox TV affiliate KTBC, Fox 7 Austin's Rudy Kosky.
7: Early voting, which ended this past Friday, indicates a few Tuesday surprises are still in play. Republicans had the most early voters, with almost 830,000 casting a ballot last week. Democrats had a big drop-off after a big turnout in March, which at the time outpaced the GOP. The GOP Senate nomination remains the main driver to the polls. Initial early vote turnout numbers for the GOP runoff ballot indicate the bulk of those who voted last week also voted back in March. A county-by-county analysis also shows strong turnout in urban areas.
5: And the New York Knicks headed

0: Guy Benson, standing up for what's right, live and via podcast. 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
1: Mostly clear skies this evening and overnight, and lows are going to be in the mid-50s. Winds will be light and variable, becoming east-southeast around 5 miles per hour. Late Tuesday, we'll see a chance for showers and thunderstorms. Otherwise, sunny and hot with highs reaching the 90s. Tuesday evening, the chance of showers and thunderstorms continues, along with mostly cloudy skies and lows in the 60s. From the Flag Skywatch Weather Center, I am meteorologist Leah Jones.
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3: I'm Maria Bartiromo, and this is the Fox Business Report.
4: Wall Street finishing last week on a high note. The Dow scoring its ninth record close in 2026. The Dow jumping 294 points, S&P rising 28, NASDAQ gaining 51. Brian Belsky, CEO at Humillus Investment Strategies, is optimistic about the job market along with the economy.
5: In terms of employment, I mean, we have been an employment juggernaut in the United States, and that's going to continue. AI is not going to steal jobs. In fact, we can build a case that AI is going to build jobs. And we believe that the efficiency of the United States market in terms of fundamentals continues to reign supreme.
4: AutoZone, Champion Homes, and Zscaler scheduled to release their quarterly earnings reports Tuesday. Also slated to be released is the Conference Board's Consumer Confidence Index for May. And that's your Fox Business Report. I'm Laura Cantor, invested in you.

0: This is the Fox News Rundown.
1: Mental health awareness has come a long way since the national effort to promote it in the month of May began in 1949, helping to foster dialogue, reduce stigma, and encourage more people to seek care.
2: People start to look at themselves and say, why don't I have a therapist? Why don't I have somebody that I'm talking to? And I think it causes a lot more self-reflection.
1: But Dr. Yamika Stevens of Wayne State University also urges caution about following advice online or social media without help from a trained expert.
2: How accurate sometimes are people's portrayal of the actual disease that they actually have? And then sometimes it's people that don't necessarily want to seek out services of a professional, but who will follow an influencer or someone else who really doesn't have foundational knowledge.
1: In fact, a red flag is being raised about the embrace of therapy being so widespread, it's reshaping the way we view ourselves and one another, causing big ripple effects, but with rates of anxiety and depression still near record highs.
3: Therapy is everywhere, and that's a lot of what I talk about in my book, Therapy Nation.
1: Jonathan Alpert is a psychotherapist and author of Therapy Nation, How America Got Hooked on Therapy and Why It's Left Us More Anxious and Divided.
3: And you have to wonder, with therapy so accessible and so much more available, why are rates of anxiety and depression higher? But I do think, it's probably swung too far to the other side, where people are identifying with mental health disorders and issues far too quickly and readily. And then we also have therapists who are, I think, almost like spoon-feeding these diagnoses to people. You know, you've had a bad day. Well, of course, you must be depressed. You have a jerk boss. Of course, he must be a narcissist. So we have these psychological terms that are being thrown out there and I would say being used inappropriately.
1: You do lay out how there's a combination of factors that got us here. Mm-hmm. Certainly the pandemic and social media and the two of those things together didn't help.
3: Yeah, and I think with the pandemic, people were isolated, so naturally they relied more on social media to connect with people, and that's not a bad thing. However, I think there's a very fine line between social media being helpful and healthy and social media being unhealthy and hugely problematic. So I think what happened is people just found themselves in these silos and retreating into various camps in social media.

0: media, and it just became very unhealthy. And then throw into the mix politics, and, you know, people just surrounded themselves in these echo chambers and aligned with whatever political party they felt most comfortable with. And that led into, I think, a very tense time in our society into the next election cycle.
1: We're at the point now where people can have a therapist at the ready all the time, which is feeding into not only overuse of therapy, but this therapy culture. So you touched on it a little, but how is that impacting the nation as a whole?
0: Well, as a whole, I think it's generally good that we're more aware of mental health issues, but I think it's also dividing our country. I think it's creating fragility, and it's just the moment that we're in my profession, where a lot of therapists are just so quick to label someone. Of course, it's the other person's fault. It's not your fault. And it just creates this fragility, this victimhood mentality. And unfortunately, we see that playing out in some pretty dangerous ways.
1: You talk about people ending up in a therapy loop where they're venting, but they're not really being given the tools to change or to help themselves to get on with their lives. They're trapped. They essentially get trapped in therapy. How do we change that? And what if people don't want to change that? Maybe they just want to vent.
0: Yeah, and it's interesting that you say trap. That was actually the original title for my book, Therapy Trap, but we changed it to Therapy Nation. And I first touched on this back in 2012 when I wrote an op-ed piece for the New York Times called In Therapy Forever Enough Already. And I talked about just that, how people would go to therapy, they would vent, they would get stuff off their chest that maybe stress from the week. And it feels good in the moment. We all need someone to just get things off our chest and vent to. And it feels good. And that might be a friend, it might be a relative, family member, or in many cases, it's a therapist. So it feels good in the moment, and then we leave, and then 6 days or 7 days or 13 days later, we do it all over again. So it just creates almost like this loop, this almost like positive reinforcement system. And it's not helpful ultimately for a patient. It doesn't equip them with skills or tools to actually learn how to deal with anxiety or depression or manage stress.
1: You actually highlight how early on in your career, a patient asked you a question that changed your focus in this regard, because she said, you know, am I ever going to get better? And that was a real shift for you.
0: Yeah, it was a real eye-opener, and that was very early in my career. And at the time, I thought I was helping her. She would come in and talk about her problems, and I would do what I was trained to do and listen and validate her and make her feel better in the moment. But when she posed that question to me, I was struck. I was like, wow, I'm actually not helping her to improve her life and get over and past some of the big issues that she was dealing with. And I'll never forget that conversation. And it was at that point that I changed the way that I provided therapy.
1: This book doesn't take sides politically. But speaking of training, you do make the point that in the past decade, some therapists have a focus that is inherently divisive. And you write that therapists should be focused really on the patient's needs and not their own agenda. But sometimes that's not what's happening now.
0: Yeah, unfortunately, I think over the past several years, therapy has become a place where the providers, therapists, will often put their views out there. I mean, I could tell you stories for the next hour about things that I've heard where therapists, I think, are just violating any code of ethics. You know, I know therapists who refuse to treat someone if they voted for Trump. So they've almost like pathologized a patient just because of the way they vote. But I think it's important to go back to some of the graduate training programs where I think their focus is more heavily on turning out what I would call social justice warriors as opposed to solid clinicians. So people who can diagnose mental health disorders and provide treatment.
1: You give a lot of details in the book about therapists who do have a social justice focus, who kind of put patients into categories and shift the focus of the conversation from whatever issue the patient's trying to raise to how other things might be affecting the way they're looking, their race, their ethnicity, other parts of their background.
0: Right. And I do tell a few stories in my book, and these people have certainly given me permission to tell the story. And one person was a black person. He very successful professional, and he came to see me just for managing some workplace stress. But he was telling me about the previous therapist, and that therapist made everything about him being a black person. And she thought, well, of course you must have issues because you're an African American. And she was so hyper focused on that. And honestly, that wasn't the issue. He just wanted some help dealing with some stress and workplace issues. And he actually felt disrespected and offended, and eventually left her and found me. So unfortunately, that's where my profession has gone, and we're straying far from what we should be doing.
1: I thought one of the most important parts of the book, as you challenge misconceptions as well during the course of the writing, you say not everyone needs therapy. And that seems like a real simple concept, but I'm sure that I've heard just the opposite in recent years. So who does need therapy?
0: Yeah, and look, people do need therapy. It's certainly an important part of people's lives, and I'm not saying all therapy is bad, but, you know, if you have a bad day or a bad week, that doesn't mean you necessarily need to run to a therapist. There needs to be some accountability and responsibility. And let's not downplay the importance of a healthy lifestyle, eating healthy, having a good social support system, getting proper sleep, having hobbies and interests. Like, these things can all be really important for a person's mental health. But there is a tendency I see within my profession where ordinary experiences are pathologized.
1: You also emphasize that some therapists have started to focus on things like self-care, which can be good in a broad sense, but they'll really lean into the self-care, the setting boundaries, sometimes, you know, just eliminating any source of discomfort rather than facing challenges. Mm-hmm. And it's hard to achieve personal growth and change if that's what's happening instead. How do we turn that around?
0: Yeah, and these are all important things. Self-care, of course, is vital. And I do think, though, it's overused and people use it as an excuse, and particularly like boundaries. People are, well, I'm setting boundaries, I'm cutting you off, you're toxic. Sometimes we need to face things that are uncomfortable in life. If we have an uncle that maybe we have a conflict with, or a sibling, or even a spouse, that doesn't mean we avoid. That probably means we should actually face that person and have a conversation to try to work through it and get to a better place. And I think we have to look at social media and so-called influencers who are putting this out there. So often people come to me and they say, I think I have ADHD, or I think my boyfriend is a narcissist, or my girlfriend is borderline. And I'm like, well, that's interesting. Why do you think that? Well, my favorite influencer put out this checklist, and he has 3 of the 5. So I think that's what's going on here. I would caution people to be really, really careful about getting advice from someone just because they have millions of followers.
1: A big part of your focus is, you know, the difference between real progress and the lack of it, and how, you know, good therapy should give you tools to progress. Are you hoping that this book kind of opens enough eyes that it can make a difference? Or, you know, are you fearful it's kind of too late to turn this thing around?
0: Well, I do hope the book helps people, and whether the people who are current consumers of therapy, or friends, loved ones of people who seek therapy, or people who are just interested in the topic and how it's part of our culture. But I do think that people should be good consumers, and I usually suggest to people when they're asking advice, like how to shop for a therapist, you know, have goals. Try to establish those early on, clarify what the goals are. And with things like anxiety and depression, you can actually set like really clear, measurable goals and steps to get better. With anxiety, let's say someone is afraid of public speaking or gets anxious flying, or gets anxious around people, those are very clear, defined problems. And, you know, these don't take years to get better. Maybe 6, 8, 10 sessions, I would expect people to start to see improvements.
1: 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Psychotherapist Jonathan Alpert, thank you very much for your time.
0: Thank you, Lisa. I appreciate it.

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10: News. I'm Sue Guzman. The U.S. launching new strikes now against southern Iran, calling them self-defense.
11: Targets included missile launch sites and Iranian boats attempting to lay mines. The U.S. military also struck a surface-to-air missile site in Bandar Abbas that was targeting U.S. warplanes.
10: Fox's Mike Emanuel. This is Peace Talks continue in Qatar. Officials have now lifted mandatory evacuation order for thousands now that the threat of a toxic chemical tank explosion in Southern California is over.
12: The crack that formed in the tank relieved much of the pressure that had been building up, eliminating the risk of a boiling liquid expanding vapor explosion, or BLEVI. They also say that the temperature is down inside of the tank. Even though a crack formed, fire officials say that air samples show there are currently no chemicals leaking into the atmosphere.
10: Fox's Max Gordon. 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

0: is the Fox News Rundown. 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
1: A marathon baseball game taking place at Camden Yards Monday, but for the second straight game, Orioles outfielder Colton Cowser was the hero with a walk-off home run. The O's knock off the Rays 9-7. The Cubs losing their ninth straight game, they fall to the Pirates 2-1. The Yankees with a 4-3 win over the Royals, Anthony Volpe providing the go-ahead hit in the ninth. The White Sox defeating the Twins 3-1, Munetaka Murakami with his 18th home run of the season. And the Brewers with a 5-1 victory over the Cardinals, Jacob Mizorowski with 12 strikeouts for Milwaukee. That's your sports on the Fox News Rundown. Tony Genualdo, Fox News.
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3: What's it like for the Cavs to trade for James Harden? Max Kellerman tells you what it's like to trade for James Harden. Bringing James Harden in to try to win a championship is like what? It's like electing Donald Trump to fix your country. Man, I didn't think James Harden played that well. Apparently, Max Kellerman, who has no discernible idea what goes on a basketball court, apparently he didn't see it either. I mean, I don't know. They're in the Eastern Conference Finals, are they not? There's only four teams left. They went into the Garden and they're up 22. I didn't think James Harden was good enough. I didn't think he was that kind of level of Donald Trump. Well, maybe he is, but I don't think so. It's just another shot by a sarsayer white dude trying to play to an audience. All you gotta do is put a wig. All you gotta do is put a wig on freaking Max Kellerman, and he could be a Karen. It could be Karen Kellerman. For Outkicks, don't at me. I'm Dan Dokich, and this is Fox News Rundown.
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0: What's on your mind?
9: Face it, Jewish liberals. You have no friends on the left. The New York Times allowed a top columnist to stain its pages with obviously fake stories of Israelis using dog rape to abuse Palestinian prisoners. That same day, masked Islamists marched through Jewish neighborhoods in Brooklyn, assaulting Jewish kids. Jewish liberals, ask yourselves, where are your friends? For decades, most American Jews have been committed readers of the Times and reliable Democratic voters. They voted blue no matter who, and all they have to show for their slavish devotion is a single Fetterman. What a mistake. It wasn't just individuals. Jewish organizations, too, have spent a century aligned with the Democratic Party. Even now, Daniel Rosen, president of the American Jewish Congress, makes sure to note on his ex bio that he was a board appointee of Presidents Barack Obama and Joe Biden. He went out of his way to forcefully condemn Rep. Jen Kiggins for agreeing with a radio host that House Minority Leader Hakeem Jeffries should get your cotton-picking hands off Virginia. Rosen's on the team. But where's the rest of the squad when he needs them? Where are Obama and Biden to condemn Jew hatred? Where's Jeffries to thank Rosen for his support and offer his own? What was said about Hakeem Jeffries was sickening, racist, and completely unacceptable, Rosen tweeted, even though Kiggins herself didn't speak the objectionable words. Hate has no place in our politics. Except it does. Hate very much has a place in our politics, and that place is largely within the Democratic Party. See Graham Plattner, the Democrat running for U.S. Senate from Maine while sporting a now-covered Nazi tattoo. We've also learned that the Times, which had already offered 3 separate clarifying statements about the dog rape column and is facing a libel lawsuit from the state of Israel over it, refused an early chance to report the findings of the Civil Commission on October 7th crimes by Hamas against women and children. The commission's report, the result of a multi-year investigation, found horrific abuses of Israelis by Palestinians. It reviewed over 10,000 photos and thousands of hours of video and talked to over 400 witnesses. The Times took the word of just a handful of questionable sources. This is not a both sides issue. Only one half of our political divide is standing in silence. And sure, there are anti-Semites nominally on the political right, Tucker Carlson infamously among them. But so many non-Jews in the conservative world, President Trump, Senator Ted Cruz, commentator Victor Davis Hanson, and a host of others have lined up against Carlson's foul suggestions that his influence on that side of the aisle is sinking like a stone. Who on the left is doing the same? Silence should be humiliating. It should be clarifying. It should, at last, wake up those Jews on the left who care at all about self-preservation or that of their children. It's long past time to leave this one-sided alliance behind. This is Carol Markowitz, columnist at the New York Post.
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15: A flare-up of fighting. I'm Dave Anthony, Fox News. The U.S. military hits Iran again despite a ceasefire still in place. Secretary of State Marco Rubio flying from India to Armenia says negotiations continue trying to work out a deal.
16: Like anything with something like this, it's going to take a couple days to settle on even down to the disagreements over a word.
15: But Iran's Supreme Leader Mustafa Khamenei put out a statement that American military bases in that region are no longer safe after those strikes on Iran again.
17: U.S. Central Command giving an update. Spokesman Timothy Hawkins saying, quote, U.S. forces conducted self-defense strikes in southern Iran today to protect our troops from threats posed by Iranian forces. Targets included missile launch sites and Iranian boats attempting to emplace mines. U.S. Central Command continues to defend our forces while using restraint during the the ongoing ceasefire.
15: Fox's Carly Shimkus. Israel's ramping up the fight against Iran-backed Hezbollah in Lebanon again. The military's called up more troops, and after Prime Minister Netanyahu authorized more intense strikes, one targeting Hezbollah infrastructure left 12 people dead in a village, according to state media in Lebanon. It's primary runoff day in Texas, with Republican Senator John Cornyn's job on the line, facing a strong GOP challenger. State Attorney General Ken Paxton is backed by President Trump.
18: In the first go-round on March 3rd, U.S. Senator John Cornyn secured the largest number of votes. A win today would help him get one step closer to a fifth term. Attorney General Paxton was the second-place finisher in the March vote, and last week he received President Donald Trump's endorsement.
15: That's Fox's Alex Hogan. They're celebrating in New York.
19: It's over. Believe it, Knicks fans, for the first time in 27 years, the New York Knicks are going to the NBA Finals.
15: The call on ESPN after the Knicks blew out the Cavaliers in Cleveland by 37 points to complete a sweep. New York's 11th straight playoff win. They'll play either the Spurs or Thunder in the finals. 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
15: Well, it's back to work for most Americans after a long holiday weekend that included tributes to the fallen. That's from the nation's biggest Memorial Day parade in Washington, D.C. President Trump went to Virginia, laying a wreath at the Tomb of the Unknown Soldier at Arlington National Cemetery, joined by military leaders.
29: Joint Chiefs Chairman General Dan Kane said every tombstone at Arlington tells a story
30: of American courage, tenacity, and grit.
29: Vice President J.D. Vance made this pledge.
31: We commit to make the United States of America the very best version of itself, and that is how we honor those who gave their lives to this country.
29: While President Trump reflected on the meaning of the day as the country's 250th anniversary approaches.
32: There could be no 4th of July without America's armed forces, and there could be no Independence Day without Memorial Day.
29: Kevin Uretsky, Fox News.
15: On Wall Street, stock futures are rising after the long holiday weekend. A former top prospect in Major League Baseball back in court.
33: Tampa Bay Rays shortstop Wander Franco has been found guilty for the second time in a Dominican Republic court of sexual and psychological abuse of a minor, but will avoid prison time after being granted a judicial pardon. A judge in his decision considering that the 25-year-old had been the victim of extortion and blackmail by the minor's mother, who herself was sentenced to 10 years in prison for sexually trafficking her daughter. Franco was arrested in 2024 after being accused of engaging in a relationship with a 14-year-old girl and transferring money to her mother in exchange for consent. A panel of three judges found him guilty and sentenced him to 2 years in prison, but that sentence has now been thrown out. Tony Genualdo, Fox News.
15: In the NHL playoffs, Carolina beat Montreal in overtime to take a 2-1 lead in the Eastern Conference Final. I'm Dave Anthony. This is Fox News.
34: Mostly sunny skies for today. Look for a record-tying high of 93 with an east-southeast wind about 5 to 15. Partly cloudy overnight tonight with lows in the low 60s. And for Wednesday, look for partly cloudy skies. Only a slight chance of an isolated storm with highs around 90. And we'll continue with the heat into Thursday under mostly sunny skies and a light southeast breeze. We'll have highs right around 90. From the Flag Skywatch Weather Center, I'm Chief Meteorologist Dean Wysocki.
35: Fevig Oil and Propane, saluting and honoring all our men and women in uniform, past, present, and future. God bless you, and thank you for all you have done and do. It is the soldier. It is the soldier, not the minister, who has given us freedom of religion. It is the soldier, not the reporter, who gives us freedom of the press. It is the soldier, not the poet, who gives us freedom of speech. It is the soldier, not the campus organizer, who gives us freedom to protest. It is the soldier, not the lawyer, who has given us the right to a fair trial. It is the soldier, not the politician, who has given us the right to vote. It is the soldier who salutes the flag, who serves beneath the flag, and whose coffin is draped by the flag, who allows the protester to burn the flag. Copyright Charles M. Province.
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4: And it's a terrific Tuesday here in your nation's capital. One day after Memorial Day, as plans continue to ramp up for the big 4th of July celebration, getting closer and closer here in America's 250th. 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Everywhere in this country, great talking with you, and welcome back from your Memorial Day. If you're back, if you served over the weekend, we appreciate you and thank you for doing that. It was quite a weekend if you're interested in national affairs and our current situation with Iran. I want to give you the latest where we stand right now, what happened last night, and how we got there coming up in just a sec. Also, I want to let you know later on in the program this morning, today at 7:05, we're going to speak with Hans von Spakovsky, our legal expert. Lots of things going on in the law right now. 7:35, John Gonzalez, he's a local reporter here in Channel 7. They want to institute a congestion tax in Washington, D.C. This is what happened when Democrats are in charge of major metropolitan areas. They want to tax the traffic. You dare to drive downtown, that you need to pay extra. How dare you? How dare you suggest that you should be able to drive downtown on the city streets that you've already paid taxes for? Then at 8:05, Lieutenant Colonel Tony Schaefer is going to join us. Latest on these Iran negotiations. He's an intel guy. And then at 8:30, we're going to speak with Mary Margaret Olihan of the Daily Wire. She's the White House correspondent there, and get all the skinny on Tulsi Gabbard announcing she is stepping down as Director of National Intelligence because her husband has been diagnosed with a rare form of cancer. Our prayers, of course, for Ms. Gabbard and for her husband and the whole family. So we're going to get into all of that this morning. But again, the latest, last night, as your heads were hitting the pillow, it was announced that the United States struck a couple of Iranian targets. These were two Iranian boats that were caught laying mines in the Strait of Hormuz. CENTCOM characterized this as self-defense strikes in southern Iran to protect the troops from threats posed by Iranian forces. Targets included missile launch sites and Iranian boats attempting to emplace mines. So what happened is the boats were out there laying mines. The U.S. forces got the boats. Then some anti-aircraft batteries went after those aircraft. And then the American forces says, oh, thanks for letting us know where you are. And then we targeted the anti-air force rockets. And that seems to be the extent of it. Those were surface-to-air missiles that were shot at the U.S. planes. Then the American attacks on those missile launchers. This is near Bandar Abbas, for those of you keeping score on your own map at home. Central Command continues to defend our forces, said Colonel Tim Hawkins, spokesman for the command. And Jennifer Griffin over at Fox was quoting senior U.S. officials, saying these were defensive attacks. Don't indicate the ceasefire is over, according to well-placed sources, which is curious because, well, somewhere along the line, someone broke the ceasefire. It's like, oh, we didn't break the ceasefire because we were merely defending ourselves. It's like, okay, well, then you were defending yourself against someone else who broke the ceasefire. That would be the Iranians. But I guess this is what happens when you're caught up in the web of diplomacy trying to work out some sort of negotiated deal when it doesn't seem like there's going to be a negotiated deal, although it sure looked that way. Friday night into Saturday and all through Sunday, there were rumors at any various times throughout the weekend that Donald Trump and his team of negotiators were on the brink of negotiating a 30-day cease in hostilities and end to the conflict while working in the final details for the handover of enriched uranium to the Americans. You heard that. Or you heard that we were on the brink of obliterating them. And by the way, both can very well be true, because that's sort of the carrot and stick situation we've got going here, right? I do believe that the president is trying to exhaust every possible measure and every possible avenue at his disposal to reach some sort of acceptable negotiated peace so that he doesn't have to utilize the next level of deadly force that we have against the Iranian people and their structure, their infrastructure, so that they can have a functioning government. Because that's the next step. The next step for our military is to pretty much level them or start leveling parts of their country so that there's a major rebuild that's needed. And I think the president truly is just, you know, every time he's on the brink of saying, all right, that's it, reach the end of this, let's go back to the hostilities, some third party comes in and says, wait, give it one more chance. I think we might have one more chance. This time it was the Arab countries, the Emiratis and the Saudis, who convinced the president that we were close, just give us a few more days. And what seemed to be emerging, and, you know, our colleague Scott Jennings actually put out a statement. He was briefed by a senior administration official. It's always the nomenclature there. Senior administration official, the ubiquitous SAO. Scott Jennings, of course, radio host, podcaster on Salem and a CNN contributor, said after receiving a briefing from a senior Trump administration official on the status of the Iranian negotiations, someone in the know, not just speculating, I can tell you the following. USA is not giving Iranians money for anything. All speculation and propaganda to the contrary is false. Some hardline elements of Iran's government, the IRGC, have pushed fake stories and propaganda to try to kill the negotiation. By the way, you did. You heard all these stories. In fact, I think it was former Secretary of State Mike Pompeo who put out a statement saying, if these things are true, and could we just stop for a second? Could we please have a rule where every single person of authority that has any level of respect, I'm not talking about Bill Kristol, all right? But if you're the former Secretary of State in the Trump administration and you take to social media to voice your opinion about something in the news and you begin your statement with, if these reports are true, just stop. Put the phone down. Go sit in the bathtub for a while. Have a glass of Pinot Noir. Take the edge off. You're not doing anything to help the conversation in the middle of a peace negotiation or in the middle of a ramp up to a furtherance of armed conflict and the use of our U.S. military. You're not doing anything to enlighten the situation, to inform people, and to advance the ball down the field if you begin your statement with, if these reports are true. But that's exactly what former Secretary of State Mike Pompeo did. And he basically condemned the reports that he was reading in, what, Al Jazeera Times or something? Or the Hezbollah Tribune or something? Just stop. So here's Jennings coming and saying, no, there's no truth to the rumors that they're getting money for anything. The Iran deal is not done, but he says 95% still haggling over language. No deal's been signed today, maybe a few more days until it's done. Again, Scott Jennings reporting from his conversation. Iran will not get any money or sanctions relief up front. Iran must turn over nuclear stockpile to get anything. USA position is that failure to meet deal commitments means Iran gets nothing. Long-term USA objective, preventing Iran from getting a nuclear weapon. Initial deal point is to reestablish free flow of commerce by reopening Strait of Hormuz. Deal will have two phases. One, open strait, give world economy breathing room. Iran agrees to give up enriched uranium. Number two, get the nuclear material turned over. Only then can Iran get sanctions relief. Sounds good. Sounds doable. All right. Sign of good faith. Open the strait. Let's get the world economy back on its feet again. And now we've got 30 days to work out how we get the uranium. And if you don't, it's over. That's it. Sign of good faith. Let's go. No money, no sanctions relief, no nothing. I think that's something you can live with. By the way, I also heard somebody pointing out that one of the reasons that Iran is so reluctant to turn over the uranium is because there are markers on uranium. Markers that are unmistakable, where if you can analyze it, if it's been enriched, you can trace back where the process originated from. We'll ask Tony Schaefer about that. In other words, if there were other countries helping Iran enrich the uranium or even supplied enriched uranium to Iran, those markers would be there. We'd know it, so we'd know who's been in cahoots with Iran. I saw that report over the weekend. We're going to ask Tony Schaefer about that. He's an intel guy. He's going to be joining us later in the program. about the Iranian negotiations. The president yesterday at Memorial Day was making remarks, obviously at Arlington, as he does every year, and he raised the status of the negotiations. And here's what the president had to say about Iran and their nuclear ambitions.
32: In two wars recently, we've lost a total of 13 service members. In Venezuela, which was a complete and total victory, where we're working very closely with the Venezuela government right now. We took that over in one day, and we lost no one. In Operation Epic Fury, we lost 13 wonderful souls, wonderful special people. These incredible men and women gave their lives to ensure that the world's number one state sponsor of terror will never have a nuclear weapon. Oh, and they won't. They will never have a nuclear weapon. I'm sure you know that.
4: He's sticking with that line, and that's really the only line that he has to stick with throughout all of these negotiations. Hold firm on that, and things are looking good. But it looks like the president is actually looking for even more than that. Apparently, he had a conference call with a bunch of Arab nations yesterday, and he said, if we can get Iran to sign this peace agreement, he said, I expect all you Arab countries, all you Muslim countries, excuse me, this is Saturday afternoon, I want you all to sign a peace deal with Israel. You all should join the Abraham Accords. It's a good thing. It's good for you. It's good for the region. It's good for business. And it'll keep us all from entering into more war and more conflict. Ed, that would be quite a long shot, but it would also be quite a miracle. And, well, miracles have been known to happen in that region. It's more to come on O'Connor and Company. I'm Larry O'Connor.
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34: Mostly sunny skies for today. Look for a record-tying high of 93 with an east-southeast wind about 5 to 15. Partly cloudy overnight tonight with lows in the low 60s. And for Wednesday, look for partly cloudy skies. Only a slight chance of an isolated storm with highs around 90. And we'll continue with the heat into Thursday under mostly sunny skies. And a light southeast breeze will have highs right around 90. From the Flag Skywatch Weather Center, I'm Chief Meteorologist Dean Wysocki.
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4: Now, coming up, we're going to have some reflections on yesterday's Memorial Day. I'm going to show you some pretty cool images, some great tributes for the fallen, and also something sadly reprehensible and despicable. The hands of the Democrats. This is the Relief Factor Studios. I'm Larry O'Connor, and on Friday afternoon, we had word that the Director of National Intelligence, Tulsi Gabbard, was stepping down from her position. Now, her statement says, "I am deeply grateful to the president who placed the trust the president placed in me and for the opportunity to lead the Office of Director of National Intelligence for the last year and a half. Unfortunately, I must submit my resignation effective June 30th. My husband, Abraham, has recently been diagnosed with an extremely rare form of bone cancer. He faces major challenges in the coming weeks and months. At this time, I must step away from public service to be on his by his side and fully support him through this battle." And that's horrible. And God bless her, and God bless her husband, and God bless the family as they fight this. Bone cancer is no joke, especially if it's a rare form. And we certainly hope that Tulsi Gabbard's husband comes out of this on the other side. I can't say the same for people who just hate Tulsi Gabbard. If you don't pay attention, she is sort of the target of the most vitriolicist attacks from people on her side. She's a former Democrat who left the party, as you know, to support President Trump, and has much criticism for her former political colleagues, but also people on the right who have never really trusted her. Lots of people speculating, oh, this is really just about her being at odds with Trump over the Iranian strategy, and that there was uproar and unrest in the organization because of her handling of whistleblowers. And I don't know. I honestly don't know. I had not followed all of the so-called controversies over this, because I think that after many years being in this town, people drum up things just to drum up things and just to have things. Take, for instance, her deputy, Aaron Lucas, the deputy director of national intelligence, who is a career intelligence officer who has been loyal to President Trump, who served alongside Rick Grenell in Germany when Ambassador Grenell was the ambassador of Germany, and is dear friends with people within the Trump world and Trump administration. Suddenly I saw attacks on him over the weekend, saying that Aaron Lucas, the deputy director, because they're trying to take him out. You know, they don't want him to be the acting director of national intelligence. Oh, he's deep state. He's deep state. He was at the CIA when Russian collusion happened. There were a lot of people at the CIA when Russian collusion happened. Of course, he wasn't at Langley on the seventh floor with all the political hacks working with John Brennan. He was overseas doing hard work for our intelligence agencies. But this is the kind of garbage that you should see all the time. And it's outrageous, and it's disgusting, and it's what people hate about Washington, D.C. And maybe Tulsi Gabbard did a really fine job in her role, by the way, transparently revealing a lot of garbage that happened under Barack Obama and John Brennan. If you're excited about what Joe DiGenova is doing down in the Southern District of Florida with the grand jury hoping to get some indictments against John Brennan and James Comey after all these years, thank Tulsi Gabbard, working to reveal all the Russian collusion documents that were hidden from you. And maybe just may, I mean, the fact that people think that she would either fake a terminal disease, I shouldn't say terminal, a rare form of cancer, which immediately makes you think that it's terminal, that she would fake a rare form of cancer that she claims her husband has been diagnosed with as some sort of fig leaf excuse for leaving the White House, leaving the administration, that she would either fake it or, oh, she would have been fine continuing her job as the director of national intelligence. She's just using this as an excuse to be with her husband. Maybe she loves her husband, everybody. Maybe she actually loves her husband and wants to be by his side while he struggles with this disease. Maybe she wants to do that more than she wants to be a part of the Trump administration because she's got a human soul. The president, for his part, reacted. He put out a written statement, which I'll share with you in a moment, but he also said a few words. Am I right? Yeah, Friday afternoon. Here's the president speaking about Tulsi Gabbard's resignation.
0: The witch hunt that you should be talking about is they caught President Obama absolutely cold, Tulsi Gabbard. What they did to this country in 2016, starting in 2016, but going up all the way, going up to 2020 in the election, they tried to rig the election, and they got caught. And there should be very severe consequences for that. You know, when we caught Hillary Clinton, I said, you know what? Let's not go too far here. It's the ex-wife of a president, and I thought it was sort of terrible. And I let her off the hook, and I'm very happy I did. But it's time to start after what they did to me. And
4: yeah,
0: whether it's right or wrong,
4: he's absolutely right. And he shouldn't have let Hillary off the hook, and he knows better. And anyone who looks back at Tulsi Gabbard's tenure as the director of national intelligence, that's what they should look at. They got Obama and got the paper trail on him. Coming up, Mary Margaret Olihan joins us at 8:30 to talk more about that story. I also want to tell you right now about my friends at BestHotGrill.com. Memorial Day's behind you. You're heading into the summer. 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You've got some graduations. 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
15: A flare-up of fighting. I'm Dave Anthony, Fox News. The U.S. military hits Iran again, despite a ceasefire still in place. Secretary of State Marco Rubio flying from India to Armenia says negotiations continue trying to work out a deal.
14: Like anything with something like this, it's going to take a couple days to settle on, even down to the disagreements over a word.
15: But Iran's Supreme Leader Mustafa Khamenei put out a statement that American military bases in that region are no longer safe after those strikes on Iran again.
16: U.S. Central Command giving an update. Spokesman Timothy Hawkins saying, quote, U.S. forces conducted self-defense strikes in southern Iran today to protect our troops from threats posed by Iranian forces. Targets included missile launch sites and Iranian boats attempting to emplace mines. U.S. Central Command continues to defend our forces while using restraint during the ongoing ceasefire.
15: Fox's Carly Shimkus. Israel's ramping up the fight against Iran-backed Hezbollah in Lebanon again. The military's called up more troops, and after Prime Minister Netanyahu authorized more intense strikes, one targeting Hezbollah infrastructure left 12 people dead in a village, according to state media in Lebanon. It's primary runoff day in Texas, with Republican Senator John Cornyn's job on the line, facing a strong GOP challenger, State Attorney General Ken Paxton, who's backed by President Trump.
17: In the first go-around on March 3rd, U.S. Senator John Cornyn secured the largest number of votes. A win today would help him get one step closer to a fifth term. Attorney General Paxton was the second place finisher in the March vote, and last week he received President Donald Trump's endorsement.
15: That's Fox's Alex Hogan. They're celebrating in New York.
18: It's over. Believe it, Knicks fans, for the first time in 27 years, the New York Knicks are going to the NBA Finals.
15: The call on ESPN after the Knicks blew out the Cavaliers in Cleveland by 37 points to complete

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2: Fevig Oil and Propane, saluting and honoring all our men and women in uniform, past, present, and future. God bless you, and thank you for all you have done and do. 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It is the soldier, not the minister, who has given us freedom of religion. It is the soldier, not the reporter, who gives us freedom of the press. It is the soldier, not the poet, who gives us freedom of speech. It is the soldier, not the campus organizer, who gives us freedom to protest. It is the soldier, not the lawyer, who has given us the right to a fair trial. It is the soldier, not the politician, who has given us the right to vote. It is the soldier who salutes the flag, who serves beneath the flag, and whose coffin is draped by the flag, who allows the protester to burn the flag. Copyright Charles M. Province.
3: Mostly sunny skies for today. Look for a record-tying high of 93 with an east-southeast wind about 5 to 15. Partly cloudy overnight tonight with lows in the low 60s. And for Wednesday, look for partly cloudy skies. Only a slight chance of an isolated storm with highs around 90. And we'll continue with the heat into Thursday under mostly sunny skies and a light southeast breeze. We'll have highs right around 90. From the Flag Skywatch Weather Center, I'm Chief Meteorologist Dean Wysocki.
4: This is the Flag.

It's 33 minutes after the hour here. It's O'Connor and Comedy. Good morning. We're going to get into a little bit of our Memorial Day celebrations yesterday and some amazing things that happened. The president got engaged in. And also how social media was used as a tool for some really incredible moments, some American moments, some patriotic moments. So we're going to share that with you in a moment. But I do want to tell you about, I'm really actually quite excited and quite touched and quite honored to be a part of something over the next couple of weeks. It has to do with summer camp. Yeah, Memorial Day is behind us, so a lot of you would probably try to plan for what your kids are going to be doing. You may have a summer camp planned or a couple of different summer camps planned. You remember what it was like, right? This is the time of year when you look forward to most, right? When you were a kid, you'd get those long, sunny days. They seem to stretch on forever, and then you spent every possible moment outside. That's what my summers were like. But a lot of children don't have that opportunity. You know, there's a lot of children out there who are children of, well, prisoners. They grow up in some underserved communities, some underserved circumstances, and yeah, their moms or dads, they made very bad choices. And the kids have to suffer for those choices. But I know you, and I know your heart, and I know that there's a part inside you that aches for children like that. And it would be great if they could have the same kind of summer instead of struggling. They're living without their mom or their dad or both in some cases, and it can make this a very difficult time. That's why I'm really excited about this nonprofit prison fellowship that I'm participating in, along with other of my colleagues here. You can help. You can step in, and you can transform the lives of children for an eternity. It may seem like just one summer or a week or two in the summer, but no, I'm talking about the salvation of their soul. So you can give a gift today of just $200, and whatever you feel led to give, doesn't have to be $200, but whatever you've got, you can get an at-risk kid out of a bad neighborhood. Instead of spending their summer with gangs or with drugs, they can have a week of fresh air and Christian fellowship through Angel Tree Camping. It's a project of our friends over at this nonprofit, the Prison Fellowship with Angel Tree. It's so easy to help. So all you want to do is give a phone call to 888-206-2801. Once again, that's 888-206-2801. It'd be heartbreaking for a prisoner's child not to go to camp when camp could be their only opportunity to leave their struggles behind, have fun with other kids in a supportive environment. And then here's the thing. Angel Tree Camp is where they're going to learn about Christ's amazing love for them and receive the tools and encouragement to

0: grow in their faith. Just imagine these kids getting this one break a year through this incredible gift. And by the way, the kids think that it's their mom or their dad who are sending them to this camp. Truly, it's a gift of an angel. Will you please help send a child to Angel Tree Camp this summer? Your gift, it can literally change a child's life forever, and I do mean eternity. The phone number, once again, 888-206-2801. Thank you from the bottom of my heart. Thank you very much. So excited about that program. And it leads us right into yesterday's Memorial Day. I am always, whenever I get cynical or I get depressed or I just start to, you know, slip into that Washington, D.C. mode where everybody and everything is terrible, something happens to remind me that we're all really good humans, actually, when we're touched by the Holy Spirit, when we're touched to actually listen to our better angels. And yesterday that happened on social media, of all places, you know, the cesspool of our culture. A woman named Cheryl Ann took to the X platform, and she made a post. She said, "This is probably a long shot, but if anybody happens to be in D.C. this weekend and plans to visit Arlington, I'd love to see a fresh photo of my husband's grave in Section 60. And then she gave all the information. Staff Sergeant Alan W. Shaw, Section 60, Grave 8451, B Company, 112 Cavalry, 1st Cavalry Division, November 10, 1975 to February 9, 2007. And then she says, "There's just something about knowing people will stop by, still say his name, and still remember." And then she left an American flag and a gold star. Well, I got to tell you, images started popping up on a reply thread that showed flowers after flowers after flowers and flags after flags after flags, showing so many people. It looked like 50 at least showed up at that grave, not only said his name, not only gave a salute, not only said a prayer, but then left a flower, left a coin on the grave marker, including Tulsi Gabbard, who we were just discussing, a veteran of the war herself and the current director of national intelligence. There's a picture of her leaving a challenge coin on the top of that headstone for Staff Sergeant Shaw. It was just, I saw this transpire over the weekend, over yesterday, and I saw at the end of the day, well, she made a post here, and I cried. I'll say it. I cried. She said, "Last night I made a simple request on X. I asked if anybody visiting Arlington National Cemetery for Memorial Day would stop by Alan's grave and leave a photo of our family for our family. What happened next caught me off guard. By this afternoon, dozens of Americans from all walks of life had made their way to Section 60 to visit Staff Sergeant Alan Shaw. Veterans, families, complete strangers, people who have never met Alan but chose to honor him anyway. For one day on social media, people put aside their constant noise and negativity and came together for something bigger than themselves. My notifications filled with photos, kind messages, prayers, and stories from people honoring not just Alan, but so many of our fallen heroes." Yeah, people that this woman had never met before and never heard from before would reply and say, "I knew your husband. I served with your husband. Your husband was the best of the best," and gave her stories about her husband. Imagine using social media to connect all of us. Connect all of us at a moment like this. That's incredible. I don't think people fully understand what moments like this mean to Gold Star families. The fear is never losing them. It's losing them slowly over time as the world moves on and fewer people remember their name. But today showed me that Alan will never be forgotten. After years of watching social media reward some of the worst parts of humanity, today gave me a reminder that the good is still out there, too. Thank you to every single person who stopped by to visit Alan today, said his name, shared his story, and took a moment to honor the fallen. This right here is the American Alan knew and loved enough to fight and die for. And today, y'all showed us that it's still here and it's still worth fighting for. Amen to that. Really incredible moment yesterday. And it reminds me a little bit of a friend of the program, Emily Dominich, who did something very similar during the pandemic, knowing that families could not go to Arlington and Washington, D.C. that first Memorial Day of 2020. She, who lives in Arlington, said, "Listen, I'm going. You let me know where your loved one's grave marker is. I'll go there. I'll take a picture for you. And it became an internet sensation. And they continue to do it. She does it in conjunction with the Travis Manion Foundation. And it's just, again, utilizing the tools at our disposal like that to do something good and advance our society and advance how we all connect with each other. It really is a wonderful thing to see. So right when you think you've lost hope, something like that happens. Oh, and then once you start to regain your hope and you think, see, we're all great, that's fine. Sure, once in a while, you know, a few of us might slip up, but ultimately, you know, we all have a common humanity that we can share and love each other over. Yeah, then something happens to completely rip that away and remind you, no, there are really awful people out there. For instance, the Democrats. And you know, listen, I don't mean to paint all Democrats that way. Obviously, there are good Democrats out there. But no, when I say the Democrats, I mean the Democrats, the official party social media platform on X. It's for the Democratic National Committee. They refer to themselves as the Democrats. They speak for the Democrats. That's how they describe themselves. So yesterday, the Democrats, well, they did this. They posted a picture of the 13 Americans who have fallen during the conflict with Iran. And again, I want to point out, not that it really matters to the families involved, but I think it's important to note that not one of these 13 Americans who have fallen during the conflict actually died during a direct combat mission in Iran. A couple of them have died because of a retaliatory attack on a base somewhere outside of Iran, and the majority of them actually died during a refueling exercise of a plane that was utilized in one of the missions. Cold comfort to the families, I recognize that. And also, by the way, given the extent of the military exercises that have transpired so far, 13 is tragic. It's also kind of a miracle considering what's been done over there and what kind of damage we've inflicted on the Iranians. The fact that we've lost 13, horrible as it is for those 13 families, is actually, every military professional will tell you, an incredibly small number, given what it could have been. Well, the Democrats posted a picture of those 13 Americans, and they said, "Today we honor the American heroes who made the ultimate sacrifice in Trump's war with Iran." Let me just repeat that. The graphic of these 13 Americans, 12 of them in uniform, says, "Today we honor the American heroes who made the ultimate sacrifice in Trump's war with Iran." That is the since-deleted post from the Democrats. You know, a lot of times politicians will utilize national security issues or armed conflict and war and other sort of military engagements for their own political purposes, right? It happens. I'm not naive. I'm not a child. I get that. Rarely is it this blatant. Rarely is it this shameless and despicable. There's nothing subtle about this. They are literally using the photographs of the fallen Americans from this conflict and not even indirectly putting it all on Donald Trump's head and using it to rile up anger and resentment and division at the president over the conflict in Iran. It's gross. Like I said, not even subtle. And frankly, beneath them, even them. But that's the Democrats. So we went from the sublime to the ridiculous to the disgusting. All in one little Memorial Day reflection. Keep it classy, Democrats, if you're capable of it at this point. So Connor and Company.
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9: Mostly sunny skies for today. Look for a record-tying high of 93 with an east-southeast wind about 5 to 15. Partly cloudy overnight tonight with lows in the low 60s. And for Wednesday, look for partly cloudy skies. Only a slight chance of an isolated storm with highs around 90. And we'll continue with the heat into Thursday under mostly sunny skies and a light southeast breeze. We'll have highs right around 90. From the Flag Skywatch Weather Center, I'm Chief Meteorologist Dean Wysocki.
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0: And I know when you say the Democrats, you think that I'm talking about your, you know, great aunt who had a picture of John F. Kennedy and Jesus Christ right there in the vestibule when you entered her home. And you know, we're a Catholic home here. We vote Democrat. And I get that. And she thought the Kennedys were dreamboats and they had great hair. And they did. Don't tell her what they were doing with Marilyn Monroe. That'll sort of blow the illusion. I'm not talking about her. And I'm not talking about your college kid who comes back thinking all, you know, hopey-changey and feely and thinking that they can change the world by voting for the right political party because they haven't quite gotten it yet. They haven't been there like you have. I'm not talking about them either. I'm talking about the organized elected officials, the infrastructure of the party apparatus, how decisions are made and strategies are employed. I'm talking about the people who directed the social media account for the Democrats, called the Democrats, to exploit the death of 13 members of our military for political purposes to attack their commander-in-chief on Memorial Day. On Memorial Day. That's what I'm talking about. And I'm talking about the volatile, dangerous, divisive, dehumanizing language that they have employed for over 10 years. You know, when you keep saying that the president of the United States, the leader of a major political party in this country, the guy who just got elected again as our president, when you keep calling him a Nazi and a Hitler and a fascist and saying that we're never going to have another free election in this country again, and that he's acting like a king and that there are no laws and there are no checks and balances and there's no balance of power and there's no more democracy in our country, unhinged people, even semi-hinged people, start to act insane. So nobody was surprised when we saw another lunatic open fire outside the White House this weekend. The Secret Service responded, gunned him down, but we're learning more and more about him. Nazir Best, 21 years old, was fired at a checkpoint at 17th Street Northwest, right outside the White House. He apparently believed he was Jesus Christ. He pulled out a revolver and opened fire outside the White House. This was Saturday night. He got a few shots off before he was shot and killed himself in a hail of bullets from federal officers. New York Post says that a motive for the attack hasn't been confirmed. He might not have liked Donald Trump. Sources said Best is a mentally troubled individual who was well known to the Secret Service for repeatedly loitering around various entry posts and who has violated a previous court order to stay away from the White House. Why? They had a court order. How could something like this possibly happen? President Trump announced on Truth Social that he was in the Oval Office working on the peace deal with Iran when the shots were fired. I don't believe there's any report that he had to be taken to safety or a safe place. Now, when the shots rang out, ironically, you had three different news reporters for the three major networks doing stand-up reports back to their studios from an area there on the north lawn of the White House that they refer to as Pebble Beach. It's right by a driveway. There's a little gravelly area there. It's near one of the main checkpoints, and it's right outside the entrance that will take you to either the briefing room or to the Roosevelt room, where the president meets a lot of dignitaries and visiting authorities. And that's just one hallway and a little portion of the building outside of the Oval Office. So they're standing there at Pebble Beach with the backdrop. It's unmistakable. It's that sort of side angle shot of the front portico of the White House, where the limousines drive up in the circular driveway and drop people off. I don't know why they call it Pebble Beach, I guess because of the gravel on the ground. And you had three different reactions from three different reporters. You had Aaron Navarro, CBS News, giving his stand-up report there. And you see him, you know, the second that shots ring out while he's giving the report, he starts to, you know, his eyes get big and he sort of crouches underneath the table there. And then Selena Wang, ABC News, Selena Wang, same thing, middle of taping. And then actually she was doing a social media video, but the main feed is always running back to the studio. So they're always taping just in case something like this happens. And she then ducked under the table. And then there's this woman, Julie Serkin, NBC News. She was giving a report and then the gunshots fired and her eyes get really big. But then she doesn't actually duck and cover. She doesn't get down under the table. She, like, turns around and, like, sitting there. So gunshots are firing. She is listening to the gunshots firing. She is, and her head is like sticking out of the little tent area so she can like listen to it better and try to figure out what direction it's coming from, which is sort of to the right and behind where she's standing. And then she comes back and looks right at the camera and she says, "What is that? What is that?" And then she goes back to looking and, listen, none of us know exactly how we'll react to a situation like this. But, you know, we have some dark humor sometimes on the internet. And this moment where we all saw once again some lunatic try to take shots at the White House with President Trump sitting in the Oval Office, we all sort of found humor in the fact that this woman, this NBC News anchor reporter, had probably the self-survival instincts, I was going to say of a squirrel, but I think a squirrel has pretty good self-survival instincts, maybe of a sloth. It was just a very funny thing. It's like, what do you mean, what is that? They're gunshots. What do you think they are? You think there's a rapid-fire series of Volkswagens driving up 17th Street Northwest, all backfiring at the same time? This immediately became a meme over the weekend. People transposed that video onto very funny things that she was looking at in the background, and then she would come back and say, "And what is that?" And while they continue to try to kill our president, we at least try to find some thing to laugh at.
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15: 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It is the soldier, not the poet, who gives us freedom of speech. It is the soldier, not the campus organizer, who gives us freedom to protest. It is the soldier, not the lawyer, who has given us the right to a fair trial. 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It is the soldier who salutes the flag, who serves beneath the flag, and whose coffin is draped by the flag, who allows the protester to burn the flag. Copyright Charles M. Province.
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16: A warning from Iran's supreme leader.
17: I'm Dave Anthony, Fox News. Mojtaba Khamenei put out a statement that American military bases in the Middle East are no longer safe as negotiations continue.
18: This is, it's either going to be a good deal or there isn't going to be one.
17: Secretary of State Marco Rubio telling reporters on his flight to Armenia they have to reopen the Strait of Hormuz for shipping as President Trump keeps demanding Iran give up enriched uranium in a nuclear agreement. Despite the ceasefire, the U.S. did go on the attack again.
19: Airstrikes against southern Iran near the Strait of Hormuz. CENTCOM says these strikes were defensive in nature and went after mine-laying vessels along with a surface-to-air missile position. These were the first U.S. strikes that have targeted Iran since early May. A spokesperson for Iran's armed forces said any new aggression will be met with a far more severe response.
17: Fox's Trey Yingston, Tel Aviv, as Israel hits Iran-backed Hezbollah militants harder in Lebanon, calling up more troops with Prime Minister Benjamin Netanyahu saying in a TikTok video,
20: "What this requires of us now
12: is to increase the blows, to increase the intensity. We will smite them with overwhelming force.
17: Lebanon State Media reports 12 people were killed in a village after an Israeli strike targeting Hezbollah infrastructure. Some people have been allowed back home around Garden Grove, California, as the risk of toxic chemical explosion has subsided, though others are still evacuated near a storage tank that had dangerously overheated. There's still a threat of a leak or a fire. The polls will open in most of Texas next hour for a runoff. Fox's Tanya J. Powers has more.
20: Texas Attorney General Ken Paxton faces off against Senator John Cornyn in a primary race, which has become a closely watched test of whether President Trump's backing will unseat another congressional incumbent. Cornyn and Paxton were the two top vote-getters in the March 3rd primary. Cornyn was elected to the Senate in 2002, and Paxton was elected as state attorney general in 2014.
17: The president endorsed Paxton last week. Whoever wins will face Democrat James Tallarico in November. 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
17: The primary runoff today in Texas comes months after Republicans did a controversial congressional redistricting to help the GOP win more House seats in November in Texas. It's led other states to redistrict also to help Democrats and Republicans. South Carolina may finalize its plan today.
22: Over the weekend, a plan to redistrict the state's congressional map made it through a second reading in the South Carolina State Senate. Today, a third and final reading is expected. And agreement on a map that eliminates the state's one Democratic district held by James Clyburn could happen by tonight. It's not a done deal. Early voting in the June primaries begins today, and absentee ballots have already been sent out. When several Republican senators initially voted against returning to debate redistricting after their session ended in May, one of them, Senator Shane Massey, called redistricting risky and said it could backfire, resulting in votes for two Democratic representatives rather than just one. Jessica Rosenthal, Fox News.
17: On Wall Street, stocks could make big gains after a long holiday weekend on top of Friday's surge that lifted the Dow to a record high close. In the NBA playoffs, the Knicks keep winning. It's 11 straight games now, sweeping their way into the finals.
23: The New York Knicks advanced to the NBA Finals for the first time in 27 years when they beat the Cavaliers in Cleveland last night, 130-93. Six consecutive double-digit road wins in these playoffs by the Knicks, who one season ago lost in the Eastern Conference Finals and then fired head coach Tom Thibodeau and replaced him with Mike Brown.
24: Obviously, this opportunity came up, and you know, from afar, I just felt that this team was ready.
23: New York will wait around for the championship round to begin. The finals start June 3rd. Today is May 26th. The Western Conference Finals tie two games apiece between the reigning champion Thunder and the Spurs. They play Game 5 tonight in Oklahoma City. Whoever wins this series will have home court advantage in the finals versus the Knicks.
17: That's Fox's Jared Max. On the ice, Carolina beat Montreal in overtime 3-2, giving the Hurricanes a 2-1 lead in the NHL Eastern Conference Final. I'm Dave Anthony. This is Fox News.
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28: Law enforcement's been asked to look into a threatening email that has been sent to some employees of Minnesota State Community and Technical College. A message sent out by M State just before noon alerting that staff are working with law enforcement to determine credibility of that message. Details of what was in the message have not been made public. Churches United says veteran homelessness remains a growing challenge across the region, even as new support programs come online. Pastor Devlin Brooks says many cases are complex and often difficult to resolve, noting that veterans face barriers that can be insurmountable when trying to secure housing. According to the North Dakota Homeless Management Information System, 275 veterans experiencing homelessness statewide, while Minnesota reports 150. Churches United has partnered with the VA to reserve shelter beds and provide 10 dedicated housing units. Demand continues to rise, partly due to a lack of emergency shelter options. Hundreds of people gathered under a blazing noon sun Monday for North Dakota's largest Memorial Day ceremony at the North Dakota Veterans Cemetery, 6 miles south of Mandan. The service, including music, speeches, and motorcycle honor run, Brigadier General Mitch Johnson, the state's adjutant general, delivered the keynote address, joined by U.S. Senators John Hoeven and Kevin Cramer and Governor Armstrong, who reflected on 158 years of honoring those who gave. From the Flag Family Newsroom, I'm Jim Miller.
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0: talking with you about these military matters because you've been there. You've been in military leadership, have served our country in multiple branches of the armed forces, and we're so thankful for that. And I know nothing. I'm a guy who has lived 58 years, and I see certain things. I get certain intuitions and certain instincts over time. And one of them I'm starting to come up with here is that I'm certainly not the first person to get here. Maybe I'm slow. But I'm starting to wonder, Alex, if this is a war that we can win in the way we would typically define winning a war. And I believe that we've got the kind of military capability that could do whatever we wanted to do over there. But it seems to me that there are three things that we've got to accomplish in order for us to say we've done our job. And the first is we've got to secure or destroy the uranium that they have over there, which is going to be hard because it's not sitting out on a kitchen table somewhere.
1: Yep.
0: We're going to have to disable their technology. They're going to rebuild it. I get it over time, but we've got to try to disable the technology they have that does the enrichment. And then we've got to take out whatever's left of this regime. And if that means we got to go a little overboard and get that next 10% that's just kind of on the periphery, we got to do that too. And if we do that, it feels like we can walk out of Iran and say, okay, we did what we needed to do over there. My question for you is, even if we could do all those things, aren't they going to find some other, you know, the next generation, or we're going to recruit somebody, and they've got the infrastructure built to govern and lead and intimidate and everything else over there? Is it possible to deter them from a spot where we're going to be back here again in 2-3 years doing the same thing again?
1: Well, you're addressing it correctly. I mean, the seeds of radical Islam will always grow unless you can create a democratic society that lets people have a voice. And that's what has to happen in Iran. And that's what happened in other countries where radical Islam wants to grow, but people are just too strong for it. They don't want that. They don't embrace that. In Iran, unfortunately, they closed their borders long ago. They grew this this radical Islamic regime, and they armed it. And they used force, and they used brutal force. So now we're at a window, I believe, that that Trump has created, that our forces have created, where the people of Iran can step up. And there's a lot of questions there. Do they have weapons? We'll discuss that in a minute. But the real point is what you said. You've destroyed, for example, their ability to launch a nuclear weapon. That's critical because I've said it before, but you're not talking about $500 a barrel oil. You're talking about astronomical costs in petroleum if they ever did set off a nuke. The second piece is we do have to recover the fissile material. Everything that they've enriched has to get recovered. That's an after-the-war issue when the ground is controlled. That's really something that can wait. Just think about this. I mean, you could just hit those sites another 25 times and nobody's going to recover it until we decide to recover it. So we've got methodologies there. I would say there's a couple of things that have to happen. You'd like this war to end because you put an embargo on them and you block everything from the sea and you create a crushing economic system.
0: Which is what we're trying to do now.
1: Right. But you're dealing with a radical Islamic regime which doesn't care. They have all the wealth, all the food, all the bullets. Just think about this. I mean, this is literally starving their people to death so they can stay in power. So you're going to have to fight that regime to the death. That's the bottom line. You've got to remove all of them. So you're right about that. And that's going to take kinetic force. So while I fully agree with the idea that you'd like to bring this to a diplomatic close, you're dealing with people that simply don't want a diplomatic solution. They want to hang on till the very end, and they are believers.
2: All right, we got to let that go. Now we're back. Are we on? Is this working? I love Steve and Alex Blah's conversation. We've had some technical difficulties. Alex, are you there?
3: I am here. Can you hear me?
2: All right. Roger. Roger that.
3: All right.
2: All right. Boy, I love it when it's not Monday. But it's Tuesday acting like Monday.
3: Yeah.
2: Sorry about that. We had some problems, but we're here. We're here. We're good to go. All right.
3: I can confirm that too, because I think I might need a new central air unit.
2: Oh boy.
3: It kind of quit working last night unless the old man can figure something out there with bobby pins. I don't know. I don't know if we can piece it together.
2: I'm still getting my you know what in a group here. I'm just trying to figure this out because we had all. It's like when things go really south here. It's like a dominoes thing. You got to set up about 8 different dominoes to get the thing back running again. But I think we're good. Hopefully. Thanks for being here. Thanks for putting up with the technical difficulties when we have them. It is the Need to Know Morning Show. Bit of a late start. 6:18. Alex and Kev, how was your Memorial Day weekend?
3: Oh, we got so much work done. Oh, my gosh. The flowers, the garden, I mean, everything. I'm covered in dirt, several trips to Menards and Lowell's and all that kind of stuff, Home Depot. We hit them all. So busy.
2: Boy, Jay.
3: But I think we're done.
2: And Alex.
3: It was rough.
2: Just when you think you're done, no, not so much.
3: Yeah.
2: Yeah. All right. Well, what can we? What do you need to know? You need to know it's going to be another beautiful day today. It is a warm morning. You are going to be, you're feeling this, I guarantee you.
3: Yeah, 93 again today.
2: Yeah.
3: Looks like a chance of rain overnight possible, 30% chance of that. We're at 59 right now. 30% chance of rain tomorrow, too. A little cooler, 88 for the high. Thursday, 88 as well. Friday, back up to 91. And Saturday, 88. Sunday, same deal. So, yeah, we went basically from the furnace to the air conditioning. It's kind of how we roll here.
2: Yeah. Coming up, we'll get with Bridget Riedel just after 7 o'clock here. Coming up, it's Tuesday. So that's about it. Anybody else I didn't see on the calendar because I can't open the thing?
3: Oh, yeah.
2: Computer problems.
3: Let me find it here. We have, let's see, no James today. Of course, he's busy. We've got Troy from Heritage Homes at 7:35. We'll see what's going on over there. And then we have our...
2: sold out.
3: Well, they've got that new place out in... Horace. So that's I don't think that's sold out yet.
2: Oh, I see a West Fargo one, yeah.
3: Yeah, no. They've got plenty of places. And then we've got our Luther Ford Salute nominee, Officer Avery Nistel from West Fargo, and he's a friend of James, I guess. So James might come in and sit in on that interview a little bit too. So yeah, we're booked today. Lots going on.
2: What do you got on the TiVo today?
3: TiVo. Well, let's see. Our first cut is from the Gutfeld panel. Tom Shalhoub was filling in for Greg Gutfeld. And I guess Governor Hochul and Alec Baldwin filmed a little comedy skit, anti-Trump,
2: oh,
3: of course.
2: Sure, yeah. Oh,
3: so great. We'll play that for you. It's absolutely awful. So the panel kind of goes, what's the point? What did Hochul expect to accomplish from doing this thing? So we've got that for you. Also, former CIA station chief Dan Hoffman talks about the negotiations between the U.S. and Iran. Trump keeps saying we're close, we're close, we're close. And that's on with Kevin Cork. Also with Kevin Cork, Spencer Pratt's mayoral campaign is gaining in the polls. He's doing pretty good. So... Kevin Cork has a panel talking about that as well and what's going on out in California. So that's what TiVo's got rolling on today.
2: Spencer Pratt is a machine.
3: Oh, I know.
2: He's an absolute monolith. Yeah, he is going to win the mayor race in L.A. I'm pretty sure of it. The videos and the...
3: He's confident. Got, you know,
2: he really doesn't even have a team. He's got like two people that are working with him or something. And he's, you know, but... all of these fans of his that are in Hollywood are making these unbelievable AI videos for him, and he just has to put them out there. They're he's not even paying for them. They're like, and he's like, yeah, I don't know. These are fans. They're just putting these videos together. The one where he was Batman, he didn't do that. Somebody did that for him. And then now the new one is these women are all standing around a health club, right? They're like in the ladies' locker room at a health club getting ready to work out or play tennis or something. And one of them goes, can I talk to you? She's like, what? She says, I have to tell somebody. I just don't know. I can't keep it any longer. And the other woman's like, what? She goes, I'm voting for Spencer Pratt.
3: Secrets.
2: And the other woman's like, I'm voting for Spencer Pratt. And then this other woman down the bench a little ways goes, did you guys say something about Spencer Pratt? And they're looking at her like, she goes, because I'm voting for him. And they were like, oh, yeah, we are, too. And the whole place is all of a sudden, there are all these women going, we're going to vote for Spencer Pratt, too.
3: Right, and I'm awesome. Wondering if that's what's going to happen. You know, these people are scared to say that they're going to vote for him, but they will anyway. They're going to show up at the polls and vote for him. Just like when you were a Trump voter, people called and you didn't dare say you were voting for Trump. You just let them think you were voting for the Democrat.
2: I'm
3: think
2: telling
3: it's
2: you
3: a
2: right
3: possibility.
2: Now, too. Yep, absolutely. And people that love L.A., like myself, I loved it. I loved living there. It was clean. It was fun. It was big.
3: Not
2: it was happening. Everything
3: anymore.
2: Was. We weren't stepping on needles at the beach and, you know, running into zombie meth heads take some company and go over to Santa Monica and want to hit the pier. Now it's like, ugh, not going anywhere near it. But I'll tell you, this guy is getting it done. And he's not, boy, are they attacking him? It's unbelievable the level they're attacking him. And he's not a Republican. But
3: no.
2: There you go. How imagine that Spencer Pratt doesn't want to spend your hard-earned tax dollars on new housing for meth heads. And that's what their ad said when they attacked him.
3: Like, right.
2: How dare you not want your money to build new houses for zombies? All right, 6:23, Need to Know Morning Show. So you were at the lake over the weekend. I know it wasn't my lake, you cheater.
3: Did you just go to DL and
4: hang
3: out?
4: Yeah, it was crowded out there.
3: Well, oh, I'm sure.
4: I mean, it was, it was
3: 90.
2: I get no call. I get no letter. I get no text.
4: Oh, buddy.
2: They were in DL.
4: Yeah.
2: You know, no.
4: Did you get out in the water?
2: No. My kid did.
4: You didn't? How come?
2: No, because it's too cold. Too cold for Uncle Kev. I'm not going in the water yet.
4: Well, you don't have to go in.
3: My pool was a little cold, too.
2: Yeah, it was on the dock. I'm not getting in that yet. But,
4: no, wait. Yeah, the water's too cold to get in. But, yeah, great. What a great holiday weekend. You know, normally it seems like most Memorial Days are rainy. But, boy,
2: it
4: was...
2: Were you in DL on the city beach, or were you a lake close to DL?
4: No, on the city beach there. Yeah,
2: what did you think of all the construction down there and all
4: New, quite a bit of construction, all the trees that got chopped down as well.
3: Really?
4: What was the reason for, though? We were asking a couple of people out there. They didn't know. What was it? Were they diseased trees, or what happened?
2: No, some of them were.
4: Okay.
2: They're doing something different. They're going to put some older growth trees in when they do that. They needed a wider sidewalk and a bike path.
4: And a bike path,
2: the whole thing like that. Which they didn't have, so a lot of it was on the street. And there's a lot of people, you know, bitching and moaning about it. But I just said, let them finish it.
4: When it's done, it'll be nice. Yeah.
2: When it's done, it'll be great.
4: Right.
2: You know, they're going to put some different trees and some older trees in and, you know, do all of that. But it doesn't look very good now.
4: Yeah, it's okay. Give it time.
2: Build when you can. Yeah,
4: yep, exactly. But, yeah, man, it was a hot weekend. No record set. But today... we could see, hey, if you're going to be this hot, you might as well put it down in the record books. Record for today is 93 back in 2018. That's what I'm calling for. Record tying high today of 93 with mostly sunny skies, east-southeast winds about 5 to 15. Now there's going to be moisture pulling in from the south this evening and a weak front that'll be pushing in from the north. That could trigger off a few isolated storms after 5 o'clock during the evening hours. Some of those could be strong. Lows near 60. Those evening storms will fizzle out after midnight with lows, as I said, right around 60. And for Wednesday, look for partly cloudy skies with highs into the upper 80s. Now, we'll continue with this heat all the way through the end of the week. But what about the weekend? Are we going to have another hot weekend, or will we have some storms in the forecast? We'll have those answers for you coming up here about 6:50 or so. But we're kind of stuck in this blocking pattern. When that happens, not a lot of movement up aloft, and that means what you see is what you get. So if you like the heat, it's here to stay.
3: How about the winds?
4: Winds pretty similar to what they were over the weekend. 5 to 15, 10 to 15, around that. Yeah, so
3: it felt good, though, the breeze we did have, yeah.
4: It did, yeah. It was a nice summer, hot weekend if you like the heat. And if you like that, you'll probably like most of this week.
2: Oh yeah, it's air conditioner's on.
3: Yeah, it's a perfect time for your central air to go out.
4: Oh no,
3: mine went out last night. I'm hoping maybe we just need a new filter. Hoping it's clogged full of dog fuzz, but I don't know. I think it's probably more serious than that. The thing's probably about 35, 40 years old.
4: Ooh, time for a new one.
2: Might be time.
3: It might be.
2: Thanks, buddy. We'll take the warm weather, that's for sure. Not complaining. Not complaining. No one complain about the hot weather. We just got here. Let's see. 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They keep the lights on. 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Sports page. Twins lost a pitcher's duel Memorial Day yesterday, 3-1 to the White Sox. They're just below 500. They'll continue that series tonight. First pitch at 6:40. Full game coverage on Twins TV. Joe Ryan will get the start. Red Hawks and Lake County Dockhounds. They will play tonight through Thursday. Okay, taking on the Dockhounds. First pitch at 7:02. They're at home. Red Hawks are 5-5 on the season. Nice little fresh off a day off yesterday. Let's see. Stanley Cup, Western Conference Finals. Vegas up 3-0. Boy, I don't what happened to the Avalanche. I thought they were that good. Vegas is just owning them. So we'll see how that goes. Game 4 will be tonight, Vegas, Colorado, 8 o'clock on ESPN. Eastern Conference Finals, Hurricanes lead the best of 7, 2-1. Let's see here. Hurricanes walked off Montreal 3-2 in overtime. So their game 4 is tomorrow. 7 o'clock on TNT. In the Western Conference and the NBA, Game 5 tonight, OKC and San Antonio, 7:30 on NBC. They're tied at a game apiece. Eastern Conference Finals, the Knicks said see ya to the Cleveland Cavaliers, 130-93. Not only did they beat them, they swept it. The Knicks swept the Cavs, now have won 11 straight playoff games. And, of course, New York is waiting for the winner of the Spurs and the Thunder. And that gets over. But, man, the stinking Knicks. Knew the Knicks. Yeah. College baseball at the national tourney. The regionals going now through June 1st. Actually, they get going this weekend. And the super regionals, or those are June 5th through the 8th. There's no teams from our neighborhood. Closest to us is Nebraska. Nebraska's got a team in there. And in softball, the Women's College World Series is starting on Thursday, and that'll run through next weekend. So Texas, Tennessee, Mississippi State, Texas Tech, Alabama, Nebraska, UCLA, and Arkansas are all in that one. So lots of college softball and baseball playoffs going on right now, and that is a check of your sports page. Let's see. We'll get a business report in here from Fox. Jim Miller's got some headlines. Where are you going on the TiVo?
3: We're
2: going
3: to go with Taylor? Tom Shalhoub.
2: Love Tom Shalhoub.
3: Talking about Hochul and Alec Baldwin. They put a little skit together.
2: Boy, speaking of governors, you should see the latest. I don't know if it's the latest, but it's Ted Nugent in Michigan going off on Gretchen Whitmer and what an absolute freak show she is.
3: Oh, she
2: it's
3: is.
2: It's a good one.
3: Yeah.
2: You haven't seen it. All right, Need to Know Morning Show. Let's get a business report in here.
5: I'm Stuart Varney, and this is the Fox Business Report.
6: Stock futures are higher. Both Brent crude and West Texas Intermediate oil prices are under $100 a barrel. The market move suggests there is still hope for an agreement to reopen the Strait of Hormuz, even though the U.S. conducted a fresh round of strikes in Iran. The U.S. says its actions were defensive and it's still observing the ceasefire. Delta is stepping up hiring pilots and staffing up teams that schedule and keep track of crews to deal with flight cancellations. It canceled hundreds of flights the first weekend of May, but it canceled few flights over the Memorial Day weekend. Ferrari just unveiled its first fully electric car, the Luce. Starting price is about $640,000. It was designed with former Apple designer Johnny Ive. That's your Fox Business Report. I'm Ginny Cosilda. 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

0: proximity for their everyday needs. Colburn says the lease for the store expiring and made the difficult decision to close the location. Homeward Animal Shelter asking for the public's help as kennel cough spreads through several recently rescued dogs. Staff say many of the dogs coming in from the pound arriving with a highly contagious respiratory illness. It spreads quickly among stressed animals adjusting to new environments. The outbreak has forced Homeward to send dogs to other shelters for quarantine, but space across the region running short. Shelter urging residents to volunteer at short-term foster homes until the outbreak clears. Fargo Marathon returning this weekend. City officials warning drivers to expect temporary road closures and heavier than normal traffic. Starts Friday with a youth run 5:30 p.m. followed by the 5K at 6:30. Saturday's race starts early with a full marathon at 7 a.m., half marathon 7:15, the 10K at 7:40. Drivers urged to allow extra time for travel. From the Flack Family Newsroom, I'm Jim Miller.
1: We're talking with Adam at Cheyenne Gardens. Adam, I got a few holes in the garden. What are some good perennials you like to suggest?
2: So some of my favorite perennials I like to suggest for the garden depends if it's sun or shade. If I'm in my sunny garden, I really like Baptisia for my spring flower because it gets big. It's a 4-foot perennial, takes up a lot of space. I use alliums, ornamental onions. They do well. And the rabbits don't eat them. And they bloom in July to August, and so they have a nice little lavender flower. I'll use daylilies because I like that summer color, and they're fairly low maintenance and easy to take care of. And then, of course, I use sedums because sedums are tough as nails and don't need a lot of water. In the shade, I usually go to hostas, but I have to worry about rabbits on my hostas. And then I do lungwort. Lungwort's a pretty good little perennial for the shade that the rabbits don't like because it's got a fuzzy leaf. And I like the grasses because I like that vertical line. And most of my grasses are pretty good. Carl Forrester, flame grass, black hawk, big blue stem. There's so many great perennials when I need to fill some of those holes in the garden.
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Each day, I'll give you the big stories making headlines that really matter. Food, inflation, schools, investments. I'll tell you the best thing I heard all day, an audio clip that made me sit up and take notice. I'll have the key three of the most consequential stories in the news cycle as well. We'll keep an eye on the markets, farm news, some sports, and those big developing stories from City Hall all the way to the White House. And we'll have a few laughs along the way as well. Talk to you then.

0: 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This is The Flag, the Need to Know Morning Show. Alex Taylor, Kevin Flynn, Dean Wysocki, and the Weather Center says 93 today. There's a 30% chance of, I don't understand how Tuesday has on the weather page has this big sun thing, big nothing but sun, and it says 30% chance of rain underneath it. I don't know what he's thinking there.
1: I think that's for tonight.
0: Sun showers? Is that tonight?
1: Okay. That's for tonight. Yes.
0: But man, look at 62 tonight, 88 tomorrow and Thursday, 91 Friday, 88 Saturday and Sunday, 86 Monday. It's not getting below 85 for the next week.
1: Warm. So we finally have it. Could be record
0: that's
1: heat.
0: What we got. Yeah, weather brought to you by the team at Labor Masters, labormasters.net, 701-566-8755, and they will hook you up. You need help or you want to help. Either, whatever. If you want to help, you'll make money, and you'll get paid the same day. If you need help, they guarantee the work. And, so there you go. A couple of texts, 701-271-1100. We're still having issues with the app this morning, too.
1: Okay.
0: The broadcast is working, but the app has issues. But I think they might have that back now. We got that earlier. Good morning to you both from Bertha. Thought of Alex yesterday as I was moving the lawn in mowing the lawn in 90 degree heat and enjoying every minute of it. There you go. Oh, and a nice picture of another new calf.
1: Oh, that's very nice.
0: Our cattle gal in
1: we like
0: Bertha,
1: seeing
0: Minnesota.
1: Those.
0: Current mayor in L.A. won't allow fire rebuilds. She wants that space for low-income housing.
1: Yeah.
0: Wow. No, she doesn't. They want that space for high-income housing. They want that space for condos, that those four-level condos that have beautiful balconies facing the ocean. It cost $1 million each. That's what they want. They want the developers to get their claws into it. And because the Palisades was like old school. Okay, if you were ever up there.
1: Yeah, I thought they wanted to stick meth heads and stuff in there.
0: Oh, is that?
1: That's what I heard on that.
0: The Palisades is beautiful. It's up by Malibu. It's in big money, Cali. That's not where they build affordable housing. The developers want that because it has a beautiful ocean view, and it was all old school. It was like those houses that burn were built in the 50s and 60s. A lot of them. You know, that the small communities in California that were for forever, that was those houses. And no, they the reason that they haven't built anything on the PCH.
1: Nope.
0: They've got one house going up on the PCH right now, and it's taking forever. Well, go look at Adam Carolla's video on it. He's at that site. He's like, I don't know what they're doing here. Like, this hasn't had any action on it for a month now. They're trying to get more permits for something. It's like they've got to do pilings, and then they've got to get tested for the pilings. It's just nonsense. You cannot convince cockroaches to leave your home. You have to get rid of them and take measures to make sure they don't come back. America, we have people that have committed treason, sedition. You have illegals, Islamic infiltration, fraudsters at every level of government. The list is endless. Quit apologizing. I'm not apologizing.
1: Yeah, I don't know
0: who is, but yeah, no apologies here. Get out. Let's see.
1: Maybe he's talking to the liberals. So I don't know.
0: Could be. Yep. Well, the app is working now. Good. Got another one in. All right, we're glad about that. And the apologies for the computer problems we have. But if you have a computer, live with one in your life, you know what we're talking about. Okay, TiVo time. What do you got?
1: All right, I thought we'd start out and have a little bit of fun.
0: Please.
1: We've got, we need it. New York Governor Hochul and Alec Baldwin filmed a little cringeworthy comedy skit, and we've got Tom Shalhoub and the Gutfeld panel with it all.
0: You know this is bad. Okay.
1: Yeah.
2: She's the leader of the Empire State, but her acting chops ain't so great.
1: No. Nope.
2: New York Governor Kathy Hochul recently teamed up with Alec Baldwin for a skit spoofing President Trump. But what was intended to be biting satire has been dubbed by viewers online as cringy and a waste of time. Brace yourselves.
3: Kit Kat, it's your favorite king. It's your favorite king. I can't stand her.
4: I heard that.
3: No, you didn't. Listen, Special K. I'm calling you about renaming Penn Station.
4: Yeah, that's just not happening. I was just trying to make you pay for it.
3: That's fine. Stephen Miller told me about what happens in the bathrooms. It's disgusting. But you must name something after Trump. And I think I've got it for you.
4: Okay, what do you got?
3: You know that big, beautiful park in Manhattan?
4: Central Park?
3: Send Trump Park.
4: Yeah, that's a hard pass, Mr. President, but how about something up in Albany?
3: Love it. My pal Eric Adams just moved there.
4: Not Albania. Albany, the capital.
3: Not familiar. She must be making up town names now.
1: She was so bad.
2: I know Alec Baldwin has 8 kids, so clearly he just has to get out of the house.
0: Oh, right?
2: Tyrus... Okay, look, Kathy Hochul, she gives off to me Hillary vibes. She's so painfully unfunny, I can't even deal.
5: She's just out of her element. First of all, you're governor of New York, and you're wearing a baseball shirt that says champs on it.
0: Exactly.
5: I'm sorry. Is there another team besides the Mets and the Yankees? And the
0: It actually says the Chamber. So I can read it right. It says the Chamber, not the champs.
5: She's so afraid of being sued, they had to smush it. So, like, that's how untouchable it is. She has a made-up baseball shirt and couldn't remember her lines. Baldwin's an actor, and he plays Trump. We'll give it to him. He probably does the best Trump impersonation, but he needs to get out of the house. He needs the money. Apparently, he's got some civil lawsuits or something. They have to pay. I mean, because usually when he goes out, he kills it.
1: Oh!
0: My bad!
1: Tyrus is funny.
5: I think I'm going to leave it there.
1: Yeah.
0: Leave
1: on a high note. That's always a good one. So, yeah, so they did this little skit. It's like, are you kidding me? Why would Baldwin even agree to that? Just for the attention, I suppose?
0: Well, because he hates Trump. And, you know, could you please point to one thing that's better since Kathy Hochul's been governor of Florida,
1: I know.
0: Or of New York?
1: Yeah.
0: Just one?
1: So bad.
0: Just one. One thing in the state of New York, same with Tim Walz. One thing that's better in the state of Minnesota since they became governor. How about Gretchen Whitmer or Gavin Newsom? Can you name anything that's paid for, that's reduced their debt, that's made life better, that's, made their state better? So many great things, you know. No.
1: Nothing.
0: I mean, I've been actually trying to find things in these states, and there's nothing.
1: No redeeming quality at all.
0: There's nothing.
1: No.
0: Nothing.
1: No.
0: Taxes are up. This is up. Fees are up. That's up. Homelessness is up. Evacuating population and businesses are up. They're leaving.
1: Yeah, in droves.
0: Yep,
1: so what was the point of doing this whole thing?
2: Loftus, give me your review of the comedy. What could you have done with this? Could you have directed them and made it somehow funnier?
6: Yes. In a word, yes. And that's what I want to know. How much did the director of this make? What did this thing cost? What purpose did this serve? Why the did she do this?
5: Like, yeah, she's not running against Trump.
6: Right? They keep doing this. They keep making these anti-Trump messages. Are you trying to help New York, or are you anti-Trump? Are all New York's problems solved? Is there not a giant pothole in the frickin' runway at LaGuardia? Was the city of New York not flooded the other day? Shut up with your little SNL skit about Trump and fix your state, ho.
1: Good advice.
5: Yeah.
1: Fix your state.
0: Spot on. Yeah, by the way, there is a massive pothole at LaGuardia over the runways.
5: He also will leave it there.
2: Yeah, exactly. Julie, the sketch was actually, from what I'm told, it was part of the New York Legislative Correspondents Association. So it was like that dinner they have in D.C., but this was kind of a state version of that, and they were trying to make everybody laugh. I don't know if it got any laughs.
7: I wasn't laughing. I actually thought, I didn't understand why they did it in the first place, so I assumed that it was an SNL skit, but those aren't funny either, and neither was this. And I didn't think Alec Baldwin's funny, and the reason I don't think Alec Baldwin's funny is because he truly hates Trump. And I think when you make some fun of somebody, you gotta kind of like them just a little bit.
2: Yeah.
7: You know what I mean? Because like, it's like a love-hate relationship, where some people that don't necessarily agree with everything Trump says, they make fun of him, and it's funny. But when you really just hate your president that much and you're this desperate to pair up with Hochul, like, what a joke. I mean, if you're going to do this, do it with somebody who's actually somewhat funnier than you are. But no, maybe that's why he did it, because she's so not funny that he thought it would make him look better.
2: Yes, he's looking for the work.
7: And the hat, I agree, is just a weak attempt at trying to be cool.
0: Yeah.
1: Good points there. I mean, you do, when you are doing comedy, you do have to like who you're making fun of a little bit, you know, to make it work better.
0: Well, I've been on a couple of media roasts in different markets where I worked, where I was on the roasting panel. And both of them were people that I love to this day. And I tore him a new one. Mm-hmm. We had some fun.
1: Right.
0: You know, we roasted a friend of mine named John Hines. We roasted him in the cities at a restaurant one time for his birthday.
1: It comes from a place out of love.
0: And I love the guy.
1: When you do it for fun. Yeah.
0: When people make fun of you or you're self-deprecating, you make fun of yourself. Yeah. That's part of love and fun. But when it's like this is just petty, is what this is.
1: Right. Well, is Hochul the worst governor in the country or is it Gav?
0: I'll go with Gav.
2: It was funny because when he said sent Trump Park, to me, that's the kind of thing that got a laugh with our audience because I feel like a lot of people in the audience were like, I kind of like the sound of that. They like it.
7: Yeah. I could see Trump actually doing that.
2: Yeah.
7: He does have an ice skating rink and a merry-go-round. Why not throw the park in?
2: Why not do it? Mackie, did this help or hurt Daffy Kathy Hochul?
8: I don't think most people will pay attention to it, but it was patently unfunny. It's like the drivel Joe DeVito submits to Gutfeld every day. but to the point, to Julie's point, you do have to empathize with the person that you're doing an impression of. And Trump, if he was talking to Kathy Hochul, I think most of the conversation would be about her face.
1: Oh, that's personal.
8: You'd be like, Kathy, you'll never believe it. It's like your face melted and they refroze it.
6: It's like he was in the room. That was uncanny.
2: It's funny because you know when we do the rhyming things at the top? I think this one was yours. Her face looks syringy and her comedy is cringy. Was that yours?
8: No, that wasn't mine. No, that's it.
2: I don't know. She's certainly the unfunniest governor in America. Is she the worst governor in America, though? I mean, she's really bad.
7: Karen Bass, I think, has her beat.
2: Karen Bass, is she governor?
5: Mayor.
7: Oh, no, actually, mayor.
2: She's mayor.
7: All right.
5: They're all jackasses in office. Yeah. It doesn't really. Yeah. It doesn't matter.
7: Gavin Newsom is the worst woman governor in America. I'm just thinking about bad politicians. California.
5: Hey, he's like that because he's dyslexic.
7: Wait, do that again, Tyrus. What?
1: He was waving his arms around like Gav does.
0: Man. Oh, yeah. Newsom in his hands.
1: Yeah.
0: Watch him talk. He's always got his hands going and his thumbs are up and his pinky's out and he's like doing that little shuffle thing.
1: If you're a Democratic governor, the best thing you can do is do no harm. If you can do that, it's a win for you.
0: Yeah. Good luck with that. Look at the states pre and post these people. I'll just give you Minnesota. Minnesota had $18 billion in the bank. And now we're about $7, $8 billion into deficit spending, and we're going into debt every day. Oh, and the taxes are going crazy to try and combat all that. So there's that. Yeah, that's just one. That's just, you can look in California and Illinois and New York, where we're talking about. None of it's good. All right, Need to Know Morning Show on the flag. Unless you can, prove it is, prove it's good. It's all working out here in Minnesota. Anyway, be right back.
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0: Welcome back. Need to Know Morning Show is on the flag. Happy Tuesday. I don't. Is it me or does it feel like Monday? Nope. Tuesday. Got a short week going. A hot week.
14: It does feel like Monday.
0: Hot.
14: Yeah, it feels like Monday.
0: It does.
14: Yeah. Hey, but it's a short week. It's a short week.
1: That's the good news, right?
0: Mm-hmm. So I was just reading a stat. 56%, I'm going to ask you guys, 56% of people will not date someone who isn't a good what?
1: Republican.
0: Conservative, I think, is the word you're looking for.
14: A good Christian.
0: Good Christian, Alex? You going to the Republican?
1: Yeah.
0: Good driver. Not dating you if you don't know, if you're not a good driver, which makes sense.
1: I just want to get in the car with him.
14: What does dating have to do with how you can drive?
1: Yeah.
0: Well, I don't know. Judging by some of the drivers around the neneighborhood lately, you see the Tesla that went across, like, I don't know, the thing had it was in it's right on our news page on our website. Apparently got a mind of its own and started jumping curbs on Main Avenue or something.
14: Well,
0: I read the whole thing.
14: Did you hear about the dog that shot some gal in a gas station in western Nebraska? Did you read that?
0: No.
1: Yeah, I saw it.
14: Did you see that? It was
0: no.
14: So this dog was left in the vehicle. And as
1: with a loaded gun.
14: With a loaded gun in the back.
1: What could go wrong?
14: And so I guess as the dog was roaming in the vehicle, the paw must have something triggered the gun to go off, and it shot through the vehicle and struck some lady by the gas pump. She's okay. I mean, she was injured, but yeah.
1: I mean, it's like when you're at home and you're watching TV with your dog on the couch and they're running around and they change the channel. You're like, what? What's going on here?
0: That's a total cash move. Make sure you leave the guns out of the truck when she's driving around.
1: We know better. We leave our dogs home anyway.
0: There you go. But hot and hot is what you got for
14: a hot week. The only chance for precip this week is going to come in this evening into the early overnight hours. Otherwise, it's a hot, dry week out there. Now, currently we're in the 50s to near 60, and I'm calling for a record tying high today of 93. The record is 93 back in 2018, so we're going to be pretty close to that. And winds out of the east-southeast 5 to 15. Now, we'll see a front that will slowly move in from the north. That combined with moisture pulling in from the south is going to trigger off some isolated storms this evening, anytime after about 5 o'clock. Some of those could be on the strong side as well. And then those storms will continue into the early overnight hours, diminish as we head towards sunrise, and lows around 60. And then Wednesday, we'll see more clouds in the morning, then partly cloudy in the afternoon, highs in the upper 80s. And then the rest of the week, Thursday, Friday, we're in the upper 80s to near 90. I took the rain out of the forecast for the weekend with highs in the upper 80s. But as we head into early next week, as a front will bring some cooler weather, that will also trigger off some scattered storms Monday and Tuesday of next week. So a hot, dry week ahead, with the exception of late today. Anytime after about 5 o'clock, we'll see scattered storms developing across the area.
1: After 5. Okay.
0: There's a weather deal in the history lesson. It was 1917. A tornado touched down in Missouri, stayed on the ground in Illinois and Indiana for 293 miles. 7 hours and 39 minutes on the ground. There's a weather stat
14: for you. That's rare. Extremely.
0: That is rare.
14: Yeah. Wow.
0: All right. There's that. Happy birthday. If it's your birthday, you're sure with Lenny Kravitz. Lenny Kravitz celebrating today.
1: About 52.
0: No, he's up there, 10 years old or 62
1: oh, is he?
0: Today.
1: Oh.
0: Isn't it? Yeah, his daughter's kind of a big deal, too. She's getting. She's an actress, I do
1: believe.
0: I don't
1: know who that is.
0: Helena Bonham Carter, actress, 60 today. Jeannie Francis from General Hospital. She was Laura. Luke and Laura back in the day.
1: 64.
0: Nailed it. Mr. Monday Night Football theme, Hank Williams Jr. He's a lot more than that. 77 today. And Stevie Nicks is 78 today.
1: Ooh.
0: A lovely Stevie Nicks to play some Hank Jr.
1: And they
0: Jr.
1: were going out on
0: Nicks.
1: Tour, too. I don't know if they ever did, but there was talk of it.
0: Fleetwood Mac?
1: Yeah.
0: Going out again?
1: There was talk of it, like last summer, but I don't know if they ever did.
0: I didn't see either.
1: Yeah, there was billboards they had up, you know, announcing something. Maybe, maybe they just went with the album.
0: There you go.
9: It's time for the Richeson Report. 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
15: Many people tend to write down and keep track of certain annual events. These events may include sightings of the first robin of the spring, or if you live near a lake, the ice out date. For many in agriculture, it may be the plant date of a certain crop. For me, in recent years, I've kept track of when a crabapple tree was blooming. This recording of the timing of natural events is referred to as phenology. My crabapple trees that I have been keeping track of for about 25 years have bloomed as early as May 10th and as late as May 28th. These trees just bloomed in the past few days, meaning it wasn't the latest bloom I've observed, but it wasn't one of the earliest either. It was a testament of how cold this spring's been.
9: That's the Richeson Report, your focus on the field with North Dakota State climatologist Darrell Richeson. Community-focused, conservative-minded, this is AM 1100 and 92.3 FM, WCFG Dilworth, Fargo, Moorhead, USA. The Flag, it's 7 o'clock.
16: Polls are just opening now in most of Texas. I'm Dave Anthony, Fox News, where Republican Senator John Cornyn's job is on the line in a runoff against Trump-backed GOP challenger Ken Paxton, Texas Attorney General, who tells Fox,
17: "What has John accomplished that's good for the state of Texas or the country? And you know what? No one's ever had an answer."
16: The president endorsed Paxton last week, but Cornyn tells Fox Digital,
18: "Were he to be the nominee and be exposed to general election voters, especially independents, I think it's going to be a very rocky time."
19: The winner will face Democratic State Rep James Tallarico in the general election. Democrats have not won a statewide race in Texas since 1994, although this race is among the handful that could determine if Republicans are able to hold on to their majority.
16: That's Fox's Alex Hogan. The American military has gone on the attack again in Iran.
20: U.S. Central Command says these were self-defense strikes in southern Iran, targeting missile launch sites and boats placing mines in the Strait of Hormuz. Four people are reported killed on the boats. A senior U.S. official tells Fox the strikes are over for now and the declared ceasefire with Iran is still in effect.
16: That's Fox's Chris Foster. The talks continue trying to work out an end to the conflict and get shipping moving again through the Strait of Hormuz. Fox's Jeff Paul reports from Dubai.
21: Gulf Arab states remain hopeful that a deal can get done. We know that a delegation from Iran has recently traveled to Qatar to continue on with those diplomatic relations. But within Iran itself, officials there say that these talks with the U.S. are proving a little difficult.
16: And Iran's supreme leader warned today the U.S. military bases in the region are no longer safe. Thousands of people are back home in Garden Grove, California, south of L.A., with the threat of a massive toxic chemical disaster ruled out, but thousands more still evacuated because an overheated storage tank in question remains a concern. Acting Orange County and Interim Orange County Fire Chief T.J. McGovern says,
22: "We still do have some additional threats, an explosion, a leak, but we're actively working on those."
16: America's listening to Fox News.
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16: For the fourth time in his second term in the White House, President Trump will go to the doctor today for a medical exam.
3: Less than a month before his 80th birthday, President Trump will get a medical and dental checkup today. Following a physical last year, the president's doctor, Sean Barbarella, said President Trump is in excellent health, exhibiting robust cardiac, pulmonary, neurological, and general physical function, but noted swelling in the president's legs as a result of chronic venous insufficiency, described as a benign and common condition in older patients. President Trump does take aspirin and medication for cholesterol. At the White House, Jared Halpern, Fox News.
16: The shooting near a White House checkpoint Saturday that left the attacker dead, killed by Secret Service, has the Trump administration pushing harder for that White House ballroom.
4: The Justice Department returned to a federal judge over the weekend saying that Saturday's incident proves the urgent need for construction to continue in a White House ballroom without legal hurdles that are currently in its way. While an April ruling intended to halt above-ground construction in the White House ballroom, work has continued due to an order that was put on hold from an appeals court.
16: Well, that's Fox's Alexandria Hoff on Wall Street. Some big gains are in store. Futures for the Dow are rising nearly 300 points after the Dow closed at a record high on Friday. They're celebrating in New York. The Knicks are in the NBA Finals for the first time in 27 years.
6: 11 consecutive victories, back-to-back sweeps. One of the most remarkable runs in NBA playoff history continues.
16: The call on ESPN after the Knicks blew out the Cavaliers by 37 points in Cleveland to advance to the NBA Finals to face either San Antonio or Oklahoma City. That series is tied in Game 5s tonight. There was overtime drama on ice.
8: Svechnikov, cross ice, Jarvis. Back out, shot by Svechnikov.
16: Andrei Svechnikov won it for Carolina in Montreal. The Hurricanes beat Canadiens 3-2 on TNT to go up 2-1 in the Eastern Conference Final. I'm Dave Anthony, Fox News.
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24: Some great news for fans of one of the region's last remaining drive-in theaters. Skyview Drive-In in Warren, Minnesota, set to reopen after Nasty Winds tore a chunk out of their outdoor music screen a week and a half ago, forcing them to temporarily close. In the social media post, they say they'll open again on Thursday. Also, thank KB Enterprises and Novak Built for quickly making those repairs. The drive-in along Highway 1 opened in the 70s. It is one of a few hundred that remain in operation across the country. New data shows North Dakota oil companies produced 35 million barrels in March. Gas in North Dakota increased by about 2% from February to 3.47 billion cubic feet in March. News comes as the Williston Basin Petroleum Conference wrapped up last week. At the conference, Continental Resource Chairman says his company is increasing production in the state this year. Elsewhere, North Dakota Pipeline Authority says they're waiting approval from the Federal Energy Regulatory Commission on the Bakken East Pipeline, which will transport natural gas from Watford City to the Fargo area. Pembina Gorge State Park is set to open June 9, just west of Waha. It'll be the 14th state park in North Dakota. Pembina Gorge spans roughly 12,500 acres and is more than 16 miles of trails. It'll also have an off-highway vehicle campground with opportunities for mountain biking and horseback riding. From the Flag Family Newsroom, I'm Jim Miller.
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28: 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Trump says Julie Fedorchuk is doing a fantastic job representing the great people of North Dakota. 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
30: 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This isn't just another election. It's a defining moment that will shape the community for years to come. With the stakes at an all-time high, who will lead as Fargo's first ever full-time mayor? Hear from the candidates this Thursday beginning at 5 in what could be their final mayoral debate before the election on WDAY Radio and The Flag. 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
31: Just like the wild wing dove sings a song that sounds like she's singing. Ooh.
0: Kevin Flynn, Alex Taylor, happy Tuesday. Feeling like Monday. Hope you had a
1: no kidding.
0: Thankful, blessed Memorial Day weekend. Boy, I'm listening to one of our specials that we ran yesterday morning, and they had the wife of a soldier who you know made the ultimate sacrifice, and she said it's been in my mind for the last few years. When Memorial Day is around, Happy Memorial Day isn't it's kind of a massive contradiction. And this gal at the that was talking yesterday, it kind of gave me a moment when she was talking about when people say Happy Memorial Day.
1: It's
0: like, no, not
1: it's
0: really
1: not
0: for me.
1: Quite it.
0: And for so many. But hope you had a blessed Memorial Day weekend. And boy, the weather certainly cooperated. And if you liked that and liked today, you're going to really like this whole week, except for a little bit of rain at night into the morning.
1: Which, you know what, we need that
0: typical
1: anyway.
0: Typical with the heat anyway.
1: Especially with people planting and stuff over the weekend. But yeah, we're at 58 now. Heading up to 93, and overnight storms possible, Dean says, probably starting around 5 o'clock, just in time for Jay to get off work. Tomorrow, 30% chance of rain there, too, 88 for our high. Thursday, lots of sunshine, 88. Friday, 91. Saturday, 88. Sunday, 88. So it looks nice and warm. So we finally got it.
0: Yeah. 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Couple of texts here before we get into Bridget's report, just quick. See here, listening to the Need to Know morning show is sounding more like The View, Alex.
1: Are we?
0: Yeah, The View.
1: Okay.
0: Let's get over the lunatic left already. They talk about things that really matter. The more you talk about them makes no sense. Quit giving them the stage. Doesn't it have to be called out, though?
1: I think so. And it was all in fun when we did
0: know.
1: The Hochul and Gab thing. So
0: yeah,
1: it was so you need to know what these people are up to.
0: Yeah. I mean, it's
1: you can't walk around with. Yeah. You can't walk around with blinders on. And it was for entertainment purposes. We were not acting serious like The View. We were entertained by their craziness.
0: Yeah. Kev, Alex, talking about roasting people, Dean Martin had a TV show, The Celebrity Roast, that took on everybody, and it was funny. Never petty, just funny. Oh, absolutely. Don Rickles was the king of that.
1: Yeah.
0: Of that kind of, you know, insult you all day long, and you laugh harder than anybody else while he's insulting you. Let's see here. Not a Trump fan, huh? No problem. Trump's lawsuit would have been tossed out of court due to statute of limitation issues is the reason he made his employees give him nearly $1.8 billion. Okay, there's another you don't like.
1: Oh, we should probably get to Bridget, though. She's been
0: Let's get to Bridget and see what's going on there. How was your weekend, my friend?
3: Oh, it was dandy. I have to apologize for the printer running in the background because, hey, you know what? There's a lot of news to be shared, and you don't want to miss out on any of it, right? So sometimes you need a paper copy of it to go. So there's a little bit of that. Coming up here in North Dakota, we are facing what's probably our two biggest weeks of agricultural meetings for the summer. Next week, one of them will be the North Dakota FFA Association hosting the 97th state convention. That'll be June 1st to the 4th, going on at NDSU. Most of that will be held at the Shack. The public is invited to come on in, see the kids, their leadership, their speakers, their award ceremonies. All that information is found on the North Dakota FFA website. And then soon after that, the week of June 8th, will be Ag Tech Week in North Dakota. We'll kick off that whole event with the Midwest Ag Summit on Tuesday morning, June 9th. We will roll into the NSF, the National Science Foundation Ag Tech Engine Field Day that afternoon on Tuesday. There's more to come with Bushel's Buddy Seat. We'll see Cultivate happening. Ad Farm has some events, so mark your calendars if you are in town and you're looking for innovative meetings to attend. There's quite a few on the horizon. Speaking of innovation, there is a new study that talks about a novel genetic locus in a common weed that's going to be able to provide significant resistance to Fusarium head blight. Fusarium head blight has various strains, and we see it most frequently in our wheat crop. But what we are finding is through research that there is the opportunity to find nature's resistance to it through what's called a weed that's the common coach or coach grass, and it's a wild relative of cultivated wheat. And if you take that resistance from that weed and you're able to use it in our domesticated wheat, you would have natural resistance to Fusarium head blight as a disease, which lowers our yield. So further work to be done, but what they're seeing is that there's a 69% reduction in disease when doing this type of cross breeding when you're under regular field conditions. When we talk about disease, fungicide is what first comes to mind. And with fungicide, currently the EPA has a feedback session going on for the draft fungicide strategy. There's been a strategy done on insecticide, one on herbicides, and now we're at the fungicide stage. What does that mean? That means that there's a 60-day comment period ending June 29th that allows you to give your opinion, whether you farm, whether you're involved as an end user, such as a retailer, etc., and give your opinion on what you think EPA should or should not be doing with our pesticide regulations in the U.S. Right now, they're going to focus on, could the fungicide have a concern with certain animals? And the species that they're focusing on were the whooping crane in the Midwest, and also the Indiana bat. So if you have any opinion about the fungicide strategy, you are welcome to go to the EPA's website and give that opinion. Additionally, farmers' comments are weighted more heavily than those in research as well as in agribusiness. So as a farmer, please keep that in mind as well. So those are the highlights for today. Much more to come throughout the week. Look forward to sharing those with you every day. And you can always send me emails, ag@flagfamily.com.
0: All right, nothing going on good in your world, huh?
3: yeah. I got like 4 pages of stuff to share all day long as we do reports. So there's lots of stuff happening in
0: ag. Did you get your garden in yet?
3: Garden's done. I am probably garden sore. I was probably more than
1: we all
3: than
1: are.
3: Expected.
0: All that and your garden's done? I've seen your garden. That's no easy task.
3: Yeah, so we're set. So
0: wow, nice work.
3: Have a fabulous rest of the day, folks.
0: You too.
1: Thanks, Bridget. Right. You too.
0: There you go. Need to know morning show on the flag. Man, all of that and the gardens planted. You win. 7:19 coming up on 7:20. Alex and Kev, happy Tuesday. I know it feels like Monday. Hope you had a fantastic weekend. Remembering those who made the ultimate boy. The flags were flying. Ceremonies all over the place. Just beautiful. Great to see that we had the weather cooperate and it was just wonderful. Thinking about everyone from my uncle, John Flynn, who I never met, to young Charlie Nord, who we lost from Frazee Perham area here, years, but that many years, it just seems like yesterday, you know? Way too young. And blessings to all the families and all the stories I heard yesterday. It was just was unbelievable. So awesome. Dino's coming up. We'll lead off here. A couple of degrees going to be cranking up here this week. Just plan for the heat.
1: No doubt.
0: But a little rain mixed in there, too, so that's good. Set the text at 701-271-1100. Let me see here. Links. That's a meme. Oh, we got all of them there. Oh, hey, we're brought to you by the team at Maxwell's. Ask Alex.
1: Oh,
0: she's eaten there alive. I've only been there twice. And both times for happy hours, but it's phenomenal.
1: It really is. Everything's made from scratch from Chef Mike and his team. It is so good. They have a North Dakota Black Angus beef tenderloin. I tell you, melts in your mouth. Weekly specials too, and they craft them with like wine and food pairings, so they'll do that every week, have a different special for you to try too. It's fabulous. And if you just want to swing in after work or whatever, they've got their Max Burger with bacon. You can just stop in the bar and have that. So good. It's one of the best burgers I've ever had, to tell you the truth. And Jay absolutely is in love with the ahi tuna. He raves about that stuff. I mean, he gets it in Florida, but this just as good. So many good choices.
0: And it's dining. You're going to go dining, but it's also a bar and hangout after a golf round,
1: right?
0: Or whatever.
1: Either way,
0: you can. Doesn't matter.
1: Yep.
0: You can make reservations at maxwellsnd.com or stop in. Experience it. And you'll find them on Facebook and Instagram, too. They got the pages, mm-hmm. likes, and follows. Always appreciated.
1: They have their own pastry chef, too. Yeah. So if you just want to stop in for a coffee and some dessert, you can do that, too.
0: Delish.
1: It really is.
0: And think about, you know, again, you can do the whole thing at MaxwellsND.com. MaxwellsND.com. And if you, you know, obviously want to call it in, you can pick it up, too. But you want to stay and experience the whole
1: thing. Oh, you should.
0: Lava cake. Yeah, that thing.
1: So good.
0: I don't know how to make that. Actually, I can ask Mike if he'll show me how to make that.
1: Yeah, they have
0: that. That would be so cool to make one of
1: those. Carrot cake, cheesecake, too. Just so many awesome desserts. They make their own ice cream.
0: They make their own ice cream, mm-hmm. so stop talking. I'm getting hungry. MaxwellsND.com. Coming up on 7:23. Let's see. I just want to make sure emails, too. We got an email from John, our buddy John McLaughlin with the Schwetti. The Schwetti's coming up, Schwetti 26. The 10th anniversary of the Schwetti.
1: Awesome.
0: It's going to be on Friday, June 26th. They are not sold out yet. We're over at the Meadows every year. It's for testicular cancer awareness and to provide all kinds of different things, money for screenings and stuff like that. We'll talk to him as we get closer, but I saw an email from John.
1: Mm-hmm.
0: He said, and he's not the main guy. But he's got the he's kind of handing off some leadership stuff at the Schwetti.
1: And people do that.
0: Man, it's the 10th anniversary of the Schwetti. That's the golf tournament. The Schwetti balls thing. Remember? Yep. Mm. If you haven't seen it, just search it. You'll see what we're talking about there. What was the other thing I saw? Oh, another golf tournament. Maybe put on your on, and if you're in Lakes Country, we'd love to see you on June 6th over in Frazee for a, this is for the honor flight. It's called Pins for Patriots golf tournament in Frazee. We're only playing 9 holes, Dino. So I got to see if Dino's going to come down for this thing. The flag is going to be one of the sponsors, which is very cool. And we'll be at Frazee Golf Course in little old Frazee, Minnesota, Saturday, June 6th at 11 check-in, and then shotgun start at noon for that one. So if you are a golfer, there's a couple to put on your... and then the Schwetti is going to be on June 26th. So, and, you know, if you tee it up, you want to tee it up for a good cause, that's having fun and doing good, you know. That's like double fun.
1: Oh, yeah.
0: Just saying.
1: Oh, yeah.
0: Okay.
1: Should I yell down the hall for Dean? I don't know. He's not paying attention.
0: He'll be in here when he gets in.
1: All right.
0: By the way, today is... cherry dessert day today. It's blueberry cheesecake day. Blueberries cheesecake and blueberry pie are my favorite. I love blueberries. My favorite.
1: They're good.
0: National paper airplane day. Do you ever make paper airplanes?
1: I was never very good at it. Not my thing.
0: I got really into it for a while. And there was online deals where you could print out different planes. They would have the lines to fold on the different... I think they probably still have them. But wide wing ones. And then we would go... To the gym and like go up to the top and then see if we could fly it out to the, and there's always a like different NBA games and stuff I've been at where you have a contest where everybody gets a paper and then you make an airplane, the one that lands closest to center court at halftime gets some big prize. But we used to really be
1: I just didn't have the talent for it. Mine would just fail.
0: Nose dive.
1: Yeah, probably. Pretty much.
0: Yeah, that's the hardest thing. World Redhead Day today. If you're a ginger, it's your day today. And it's International Dracula Day. Dracula Day. So there's that. You do you ever make paper airplanes, Dino?
4: All the time.
0: That at all?
4: Oh, yeah.
0: Yeah. Yeah. We were really into it. The wide wing ones.
4: Like I had trouble making those. I made the normal ones, you know.
0: Yeah, the dart ones.
4: Yep.
0: Yeah.
4: But the wide ones that could do loop-de-loops and all that, never could do well at those.
0: those dart ones, the long ones, they always want a nosedive. The trick is to get a little paper clip on the tail end of them to keep the back end down.
4: Hey, there you see. Yeah. There you go.
0: Because there's a lot of weight in the front end of that aircraft.
4: Right.
0: No guns, though.
4: Right.
0: Missiles, no guns. All right, let's get into a hot week, bro.
4: Yeah, hot week. We were 1 degree away from a record yesterday, and today I think we're going to tie the record. The current record is at 93. That's what I'm calling for today, is 93. A lot of sunshine with east-southeast winds 5 to 15. Now, after 5 o'clock, you'll notice those cumulonimbus clouds starting to build, and that will trigger off an isolated storm or two from the valley eastward into Lakes Country after 5 o'clock. And those will continue into the early overnight hours with lows around 60. And then tomorrow, partly cloudy, highs in the upper 80s. And then we're right around the upper 80s to near 90 all the way through the upcoming weekend with dry after today or after this evening's storms. It looks like it's dry all the way through the weekend. So might see something pop up on Sunday. I left it dry for now, but early next week, a better chance for rain as a cold front approaches the area. But a hot, dry, outside of this evening, a hot, dry week this week.
1: Okay.
4: Summer heat. Hey, this is good
1: already.
4: For your, this is good for your pool. It'll warm your pool up real quick this week.
1: It will.
0: It'll warm the lakes up too.
4: The lakes,
0: quick.
4: Yeah. The lake water was cold yesterday.
0: Oh, yeah, buddy.
1: Did you go in?
4: I went in about knee deep. That's it. I'm not getting
1: that's more than I would have.
4: I'm not getting any higher than that.
0: Oh no, it's a cold plunge factor. Still.
4: Oh yeah,
0: I wake you up. The kid who was in yesterday is like, man, it's cold.
4: Yeah.
0: thanks, buddy.
4: You got it.
0: Well, checking the sports page, the playoffs are on. Got NBA, got NHL, hockey, and hoops, baby, and the Twins. Twins dropped the Memorial Day duel with the White Sox 3-1 yesterday afternoon. They continue that series tonight, first pitch at 6:40. They'll have the full game coverage on the Twins TV deal. And then Joe Ryan be starting for the Twinks. So Redhawks, Lake County, Dock Hounds, they go tonight through Thursday. First pitch at 7:02, always at Newman Outdoor. Early season, they're 5-5. Day off yesterday, so get her going today. Western Conference Finals, who knew? Vegas would just be crushing Colorado the way they are. They have a 3-0 lead. It could shut them out. Game four tonight. Unbelievable on ESPN, 8 o'clock. I thought Colorado was going to own them the way they owned the Wild. I mean, wow. I didn't think Vegas was as good as they are, but there you go. We'll see who they meet up with. Eastern Conference Finals, the Canes are up 2-1 on Montreal. The Hurricanes walked them off 3-2 in overtime yesterday. Game four tomorrow, 7 o'clock on TNT. And then the NBA playoffs, the Western Conference Finals tied at 2 apiece. Game five is tonight, San Antonio, 7:30 on NBC against OKC. And the Knicks swept the Cavaliers. Swept them out of the building.
1: Wow.
0: James Harden. The stinking Knicks. I like Cleveland. Cleveland's kind of a rock and roll hall of fame, you know, working class. No, stinking Knicks. 130-93, 4-0. So now they'll see who they play, the Spurs or the Thunder, in the finals. That's what we got for your sports page. We will, on NASCAR, they had the Indy 500 on yesterday on Memorial Day. Big payout on the NASCAR event, big tributes, and paid a lot of respects to Kurt Busch. 41 years old, the guy was. This is unbelievable. Yeah. It's like severe pneumonia and sepsis.
1: Yeah,
0: they
1: sad.
0: Said just terrible. All right, there you go. That's your sports page. We'll get a business report in here. We'll get Jim Miller with some headlines. We're going to roll some TiVo. Is that what we're doing?
1: We've got Troy from Heritage Homes first.
0: Troy, yeah.
1: And then we'll get to some more TiVo here, too.
0: All right, so that's coming up. Need to Know Morning Show on the Flag. Be right back.
6: I'm Charles Payne, and this is the Fox Business Report.
8: Energy giant BP has removed its chair, Albert Manifold. The company says his removal was because of oversight and conduct issues, but so far hasn't revealed specifics. In a statement, BP says the board was surprised and disappointed to find out about conduct it deems unacceptable, and it has taken decisive action. Another executive is moving up to take over, and BP is searching for a new chair. AutoZone shares have turned lower. The auto parts company reported a better than expected quarter. CEO Phil Danielle says AutoZone's U.S. business grew impressively in recent months, but it also has stores in Mexico and Brazil, and those continue to be challenged. Stock futures are sharply higher. Crude oil prices are lower. That's your Fox Business Report. I'm Jenny Cosola. Invested in you.
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24: Law enforcement's been asked to look into a threatening email that has been sent to some employees of Minnesota State Community and Technical College. A message sent out by M State just before noon alerting that staff are working with law enforcement to determine credibility of that message. Details of what was in the message have not been made public. Churches United says veterans.

0: including music, speeches, and motorcycle on her run. Brigadier General Mitch Johnson, the state's adjutant general, delivered the keynote address, joined by U.S. Senators John Hoeven and Kevin Cramer and Governor Armstrong, who reflected on 158 years of honoring those who gave. From the Flag Family Newsroom, I'm Jim Miller.
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12: Need to know the morning show on The Flag, Kevin and Alex. I knew my kid was a better guitar player than I ever was when I walked in and he was playing that.
13: Really?
12: Playing the opening to that. Yeah,
13: he
12: Rihanna.
13: Just started.
12: Yeah, like 2 years ago. It's like bling, bling, bling. I'm like, whoa.
13: Oh, good for him.
12: I just thank the Lord because that got him off the games and the stuff.
13: Mm-hmm.
12: And just, he doesn't even pay attention to him anymore. Yeah. Not at all.
13: Good.
12: Happy Tuesday. Hope you had the weather this last weekend was, for the most part,
13: yeah,
12: exactly.

0: He called by Dean.
1: Dean came through. Yes. We're at 58 now, heading up to 93 again today. We do have a chance of rain, 30% starting around 5 o'clock or so into this evening. Tomorrow, 30% chance of rain there as well. 88 for the high. Thursday, 88 and sunshine. Friday, 91. Saturday and Sunday, 88. Both days there. Good beat.
0: How about
1: good
0: that?
1: Warm weather finally.
0: There you go. 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I-29 South and 32nd Avenue, right next to Luther Family Ford, who sponsors our salute to law enforcement. We're going to meet our latest honoree a little later on this morning. So LutherFamilyBuickGMC.com. 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And there's some 0% money, some really nice rigs, 0.9% money for well-qualified buyers. 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Great people. Any texts? Nope. Just links and just a couple links and stuff. I think a lot of people are taking the week off.
1: I would imagine.
0: Yeah, they might be taking the week off. Troy's not taking the week off. The crew at Heritage Homes not taking the week off. They have stuff to build. And man, are they building the ranch at the Wilds, the ranch at Sunset Valley. Troy, welcome back, buddy. Give us the update on everything. And by the way, Alex and Jay are still talking about their experience.
1: Loved
0: out
1: it.
0: There.
1: Loved it. So yeah. Nice. We went.
2: Good morning, guys. Yeah, as you guys should be. But you're right. We're not taking any days off. It's construction season. We're off and running. And if you want to get in, you know, this year, you better get to us quickly because our slot schedule's filling up fast. And you mentioned the ranch. The pools are going to go in this week. Our model homes are fully finished, ready to go. A lot of traffic's been going through. Matter of fact, since last time we talked, we've had just around 10 sales out at the Ranch of the Wilds, or ranch at Sunset Valley, excuse me. So
1: yes.
2: There's been a lot of excitement, a lot of traffic, and we're excited to get more people out there and get them into their brand new, beautiful, one-of-a-kind home.
1: How long does it take for a build?
2: It's about 4 months. You know, once you get through our design schedule, it's about 4 months to build the house. So generally we say about 6, because by the time you get through our design team and build that one-of-a-kind home, it takes, you know, roughly a month for that. And then, it's about 4 months once we get you in the ground.
1: Not bad. That's pretty quick, actually.
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1: virtual
0: team.
1: You could take a virtual tour.
0: I'm scrolling through some of the pictures now, and man, just beautiful. I mean, your design team, well done. I'm hats off, because this is just, like they always say, I love HGTV, you know, brother. I'm a big, and I've flipped a couple. This is just beautiful.
2: But seeing them online is one thing, but you need to get you in person. We're open 5 days a week, 12 to 5. The best thing to do is come on site and see firsthand, see yourself in the home, see how you can visualize it, meeting the needs of your family. That's the best way to do it is see that firsthand. So, again, we're open 5 days a week, 12 to 5. Come on out there today. We're also open Sundays 1 to 4:30, but walk the ground, see the home sites that are still available, and to position yourselves to where you want to be. Let's take a trip through the clubhouse, and you can see where the pool is going to be, the pickleball courts, check out the fitness center, all the things that make that community of living so unique. But don't forget, not only do we spend time in Sunset Valley, we build all over the metro area. So we have a lot of lots throughout the community. So if you're not interested in the community of living, we do have a lot of options. And if you have your own lot, we can build on your own lot as well.
1: Nice. Do it all. You do it all.
0: Yeah, and the number of the times and stuff you were given there were in Horace at the ranch at Sunset Valley going on there.
2: Exactly.
0: Right? Okay, I just want to make sure. All right, my man. Well, beautiful work. Great work. Say hi to the team. 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You can do the 3D tour there. If you're looking to downsize, and that's a big thing, especially now with the 55-plus communities. I mean, less stuff, less duties. The to-do list goes way down. Well, look, oh, look, there's no mowing the lawn on your to-do list. Oh, look, there's no shoveling. There's no snow blowing on the to-do list.
1: Convenient.
0: What? Yeah, I'm just saying. Yeah, thanks, Troy.
2: And it's all that main, all that main for a living, like you said. So thanks for having me on today, guys.
0: Yeah. Yeah, no stairs, no nothing.
1: The knees start to get bad, and you want that.
0: Yeah, yeah, I think I'm in now on that. Yeah. All right, thanks for being able to chat in a couple of weeks.
2: All right, have a good day.
1: You too.
0: You bet. Main man Troy Mattern at the Heritage Homes, and that's the Sunset Valley that he was talking about in Horace. But I think they still have some openings in West Fargo too. But
1: yeah, Sunset Valley is great.
0: You've really got to see the see it and see what they do, and then you know you look at the prices, man. And they've got specials are only $7,800 for the ranch move in. They're move in ready at the ranch there. He was talking about. So
1: that's
0: awesome.
1: Sunset Valley too. Yeah.
0: Yeah.
1: They pay their own specials. They don't pass it along to
0: how the about
1: buyer.
0: That? Mm-hmm. Yeah. Someone said, hey guys, if January 6th wasn't an insurrection, why did many J6ers get convicted of insurrection? Well, crooked judges, crooked politicians, crooked FBI, the DC gulag. Where do you want me to stop?
1: And are we going there again?
0: I'm just answering a text here, Alex. I'm just
1: I'm talking
0: text.
1: To the guy who wrote it or girl who wrote it.
0: Quick answer for you there. DC, baby. DC. All right, TiVo time. What do you got?
1: All right. So we have former CIA station chief Dan Hoffman, and he's talking about the negotiations between the U.S. and Iran with Kevin Cork.
3: Okay, let's bring in Dan Hoffman, former CIA station chief in Moscow and Fox News contributor. Listen, I know you and I are on the same page when I talk about my skepticism of the regime in Tehran. They will say pretty much anything, and then, of course, they'll go back on their word. But what's different here, I suspect, Chief, is the president not only knows that, he's making a contingency. If there's going to be a deal, they'll have to trust but verify, to use Reagan's saying, and they'll also have to show good faith before they get any money. Is that your understanding of where things are?
4: Yeah, I think that would be a good strategy, and for sure, we're seeing a lot publicly. We're seeing Iran engaging in some diplomacy here, and the United States responding in kind, but there's a lot happening behind the scenes. For sure, Director Ratcliffe over at CIA is pulsing his sources to determine what's actually happening inside the Iranian regime so that we can kind of steal their playbook and know what their plans are. It's important, looking longer term, out over the horizon here, if we were to eliminate some of the sanctions, how would Iran use that money? Would it, some of it be for economic reconstruction? There's surely a lot of that needs to get done. But also we would expect to rebuild, reconstitute, rearm their ballistic missile program and their drones to engage in conflict in the region and beyond.
3: I think, obviously, you want to compel them to make a deal for the safety and the security, not just of the global commerce and the safety, obviously, with respect to nuclear safety, but also because you want to do right by the people who have been suffering under this regime going all the way back to 1979. But
0: yeah, you think?
1: Yeah, and you know, I wonder if Iran feels the hurt enough yet where they're willing to make a deal. I don't know.
0: Not yet. I think these people are there till their last dying breath, this IRGC and the people that are there. But boy, I saw
1: could be right.
0: More videos. I saw an Iranian woman who escaped, and she is just irate about the people that are somehow defending Iran, the regime, and being critical of Trump on this. So, like, she's screaming, "We want this! We have to have this!" These people are, and they were talking about the way that they kill people and the way that they kill dissension. Any protesters? Then they charge your family for the bullet.
1: Oh, get out. Wow.
0: Oh, yeah. No, they'll put you in front of a firing squad, and then They'll charge your family for the rounds.
1: That's the lowest of low.
0: Oh, yeah. That's the IR. That's the guard.
1: Yeah. And, of course, you don't hear this with the mainstream media at all.
0: Nope.
1: Any Iran deal that Trump makes, though, is going to be judged by how much it costs.
3: Let me share this. This is call for two. This is Senator Lindsey Graham of the great state of South Carolina. And he said this in an X post. He says, a deal that is perceived to allow Iran to survive and possess the ability to control the strait in the future will put Hezbollah in Lebanon and Shia militias in Iraq on steroids. I think he makes a strong point. What's your impression there, Dan?
4: I think he's highlighting the incredibly consequential stakes here for President Trump, for the president's legacy, and for U.S. national security going forward. This deal, if one does come to pass, will be judged by how much it cost us to get here, tens of billions of dollars for our military to deploy and launch those attacks on Iran. Lots of spilled treasure and blood. We've lost 13 service members killed in action as well. And the question will be asked, what we got for it, and the president will be judged, is it a better deal than the JCPOA, which the president withdrew from, which the Senate would never have approved as a treaty because it gave Iran sunset clauses for their nuclear program and never addressed Iran's ballistic missile program or support to proxy terrorists. So this kind of a deal that the president is talking about getting is going to have to be a lot better than that. The president has said that, and I think that's going to be a key area of focus for the Congress, obviously, as they look at what we get in return.
3: I think you nailed it, especially because the president knows he'll not just be judged by this deal, but he'll be judged by how this deal actually plays out in real time. Again, you can put anything to paper, but understanding the regime, as I'm sure he does and others, you have to have a lot more than just their word out of Tehran.
0: Yeah.
1: And Trump keeps talking about a deal. We're going to make a deal. I hope he can make a deal on this. He is the king of deals, as we all know.
0: Yeah, let's make it art of the deal.
1: Exactly.
0: He's the guy.
1: It's important, though, that we don't give up any leverage.
3: Last thing, their foreign minister is saying right now, they're not going to be talking about the nuclear issue, Dan. That, to me, would seem to be a non-starter. Let me play this real quickly and get you to wrap us up.
5: At this stage, we will in no way be discussing details of the nuclear issue.
0: Uh-oh.
5: The 14-point memorandum of understanding is focused on ending the war. We have no timetable or deadline for finalizing the framework agreement.
3: Well, they're just trying to wait him out is what it sounds like to me. And they may have a point because politically, if you can't get those gas prices back down, the midterms can be affected by that. But by the same token, I think they're disregarding the safety again and the security and the prosperity of their own people.
4: Yeah, we're hearing some public posturing there from the Iranian foreign minister. And look, the United States has leverage in terms of the sanctions, the blockade, and the threat of additional military strikes. We've got to be really careful about giving up any of our leverage without getting what we want in return, which is for Iran to open the Strait of Hormuz and to give us the highly enriched uranium to get that out of Iran as a starter. We need a confidence-building measure before we move forward. I think, hopefully, that's something the president and his team is thinking about.
3: Yeah, and the Strait of Hormuz has to be open. It's an international waterway. We're not doing tolls and giving all that money to the regime in Tehran. Always great to have the best. Dan Hoffman with us on a weekend. Thank you, buddy. We appreciate it.
1: Yeah, I mean, we'll see. I mean, he keeps saying we're close, and we were close, you know, the first week after we started this thing. But I don't know. It's dragging on, and people are getting restless.
0: Yeah. Agreed. But they are, that's not an overnight stay. I don't know. We'll see. This has become the we'll see deal.
1: Mm-hmm.
0: Yeah, 3-degree guarantee. We'll see. Very hot. Coming up next. Need to know morning show on the flag.
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0: Welcome back. Happy Tuesday. Feeling like a Monday. Need to know morning show on the flag. It's Alex and Kev. And Dino's in the Weather Center with another hot one. I think you already, did you change between a half hour ago and now? Are you locked in on the same
14: 93.
0: Number?
14: Yeah.
0: 93.
14: That would tie a record.
0: Should ask how it went on Friday first.
14: Steve took care of that yesterday. I believe
0: Steve did yesterday?
14: Yeah, we were forecasting 59. We hit 60, but yesterday's 3-degree guarantee. I did come in to do a little work yesterday. Yeah, believe it or not.
1: What? On a holiday?
14: Well, you know, hey, it's just I had to get everything ready for today.
1: Brown noser.
14: See, that way I can... see, what you do is you come in the day before, so then you can sleep in later when you have to go into work, because you got everything ready the night before.
1: Okay. I get it.
14: See, well, yesterday was forecasting 90, we hit 92, so it was a hot one yesterday. Today... we're going to go for a record-tying high of 93 for the 3-degree guarantee today. A lot of sunshine, east-southeast winds, 5 to 15. Now, a weak front will be moving in from the north. That, combined with moisture moving in from the south, will trigger off an isolated storm, a few of those, as we head after 5 o'clock this evening. Some of those could be on the stronger side and last into the early overnight hours. We'll drop down to about 60, and then tomorrow... we'll see partly cloudy skies, upper 80s, and we're in the upper 80s to near 90 with dry conditions all the way through the upcoming weekend.
1: Yay.
14: Looking like a summer week ahead with, again, near record highs.
1: How about the next week? Is it going to still continue on? Are we in a hot spell now?
14: We will cool off briefly early next week back into the upper 70s to low 80s. And then we warm things right back up again. It will have a little more of a progressive weather pattern starting next week. And right now, we're the atmosphere is what we call blocked. So when you're under one of those blocking patterns, whatever weather you have is what you get stuck with. And if you like the summer heat, we're stuck with it all week. But next week, we'll see a few fluctuations and a few more chances for rain next week as well.
1: Okay.
0: All right.
1: And we need that, too.
14: We need a little bit more. Yeah, we sure do.
1: Especially with the heat.
14: Yeah, right? Exactly. This will dry things out real quick this week.
1: All right. Thanks, Steve.
0: Give it a minute. Yeah, it'll change. What's going on in Weirdville?
1: Well, we have a death. Doctor Who star Michael Keating died, 79. I don't have a cause of death on that. Tom Hardy has been fired from Mobland. Have you seen that at all?
0: I have not. I like Tom Hardy.
1: Yeah, I watched like one or two episodes. I couldn't get into it with all the British accents. Not my thing.
0: Yeah, yep.
1: Too much for me. Kyle Busch's wife and children were honored Sunday at the Coca-Cola 600 just days after he died from pneumonia and sepsis at age 41. So that was nice, but I hope it wasn't too soon for them.
0: Unbelievable, yeah.
1: And I guess it was the busiest Memorial Day in American history. 45 million Americans traveled 50 miles or more over the holiday weekend. So, but we were busy doing yard stuff.
0: Yeah, I was
1: plenty
0: busy.
1: Of that. Plenty
0: projects.
1: Busy work. Yep.
0: I was on the working end of a post hole digger actually too.
1: Yeah. So those are my headlines. Entertaining or not, you decide.
0: Yeah, it's time to get everything ready. You know,
1: it is.
0: The summer is happening. It's Memorial Day weekend, but it's just project time. Spring cleaning still getting done. It was so dang cold last week we were covering vegetables.
1: Oh, I know.
0: Last week,
1: yeah, it doesn't take long though, does it? Once it warms up,
0: we got this deal going on. So yeah, there you go. Okay, let's get a news break in here. Top of the hour, we're going to meet our latest honoree in the Luther Family Ford Salute to Law Enforcement. Coming up, Avery will be in. And I believe it's Nystel.
1: I think that's what it is. Nystel.
0: It's Avery. All right, coming up, Need to Know Morning Show. We will do that next.
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15: A cow-calf producer in southwest Minnesota who also operates a feedlot and finishes calves on the farm says direct-to-consumer sales are becoming much more challenging. Consumers have not been reducing their purchases of beef in the grocery store, even despite high prices. And that rancher is seeing consumers buying directly from him, and they've really given a pause to how much beef they want to buy. Some customers are pulling back on local purchases, and those farm-to-table purveyors of local beef are saying, I might have reached the limit on what I can charge my customers directly. It might be more efficient for me to actually sell to the commodity market.
10: That's today's Focus on the Field with Bridget Riedel, your ag industry expert. 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WCFG, Dilworth, Fargo, Moorhead, USA. The Flag. It's 8 o'clock.
16: A senator's job is on the line. I'm Dave Anthony, Fox News in Texas, where the rest of the polls are just opening now for a runoff. And Senator John Cornyn just told Fox,
17: my experience gives me a chance to do things for the president and for Texans that a newbie could not do.
16: He is facing a Trump-backed challenger, Ken Paxton, Texas's Republican attorney general, who the president endorsed last week.
18: We have to unite. We have a common enemy, James Tallarico, who is extremely radical.
19: Paxton is feeling wind in his sails with Trump's support. He says Texas Republicans need to get behind him to defeat Democrat James Tallarico this fall.
16: That's Fox's Bill Malugin. The U.S. military says the ceasefire with Iran is still in place despite new attacks in Iran. Central Command calls them self-defense, targeting missile launch sites and boats, placing underwater mines. Secretary of State Marco Rubio tells reporters overseas they're still trying to work out a deal.
20: Like anything with something like this, it's going to take a couple days to settle on, even down to the disagreements over a word.
16: But Iran's supreme leader said today the U.S. military bases in that region are no longer safe. Fox's Trey Yingst reports from Tel Aviv.
21: Despite the fact that there is an immense amount of economic pressure on the Iranian regime, they are still doing what they can to disrupt international shipping because they see the Strait of Hormuz as the last critical piece of leverage that they have. Their nuclear program was destroyed during Operation Midnight Hammer last summer. During Operation Epic Fury, much of their military was dismantled, including their navy that now sits at the bottom of the sea.
16: Israel has ramped up the fight against Iran-backed Hezbollah militants.
22: Lebanon state-run news agency says bodies were pulled from the rubble after a strike at the village of Mashkara in the Bekaa Valley. Israeli Prime Minister Benjamin Netanyahu says he's authorized more intense strikes targeting Hezbollah militants who've been launching drone attacks on Israeli troops stationed in southern Lebanon and towns in northern Israel.
16: That's Fox's Chris Foster. 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
3: Well, Senator John Cornyn hopes to beat back a Trump-backed Republican challenger in Texas today. The GOP congressman the president targeted in Kentucky, Thomas Massie, is ready to run again in 2 years.
4: Less than a week after losing a Republican primary to a Trump-backed challenger, outgoing Kentucky Congressman Thomas Massie has already filed the paperwork to run for Congress again in 2028, a move aimed at keeping his options open. Massie posting on X, he filed with the Federal Election Commission, allowing him to raise funds to continue political operations, supporting his current position and a potential future candidacy, adding he hasn't made a final decision about which office to seek if he runs. Massie has clashed with the president on several issues, including the conflict with Iran and the Epstein files. President Trump has continued to publicly criticize him, even after Massie's loss to retired Navy SEAL Ed Galrine last week. Lisa Brady, Fox News.
3: More immigration enforcement drama in New Jersey involving Democrats critical of ICE.
5: New Jersey Governor Mikey Sherrill was denied entry into the facility, and Senator Andy Kim was pepper sprayed by ICE officers during the demonstration by protesters gathered outside Delaney Hall in Newark. Sherrill and Kim, both Democrats, had joined other Democratic lawmakers outside the center for an oversight visit amid claims of a hunger strike. In a social media post, Kim said he saw ICE agents tackle and restrain demonstrators while, quote, agents fired pepper balls and spray into the crowd. A DHS spokesperson says there is no hunger strike at Delaney Hall, saying, quote, for the record, during hunger strikes, ICE continues to provide 3 meals a day and drinking water, as well as clothing, bedding, showers, and toiletries. Tanya J. Powers, Fox News.
3: On Wall Street, rising stock futures indicate big gains at the opening bell. They're celebrating in New York.
24: It's over. Believe it, Knicks fans, for the first time in 27 years, the New York Knicks are going to the NBA Finals.
3: The call on ESPN after the Knicks blew out the Cleveland Cavaliers by 37 points to complete a sweep. I'm Dave Anthony. This is Fox News.
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29: 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St. Cloud-based Coborn's announced last week the store will close June 27. Petition started by Melissa Martin, who says the grocery store has served countless families in the Hawthorne neighborhood, becoming more than just a shopping destination. She also says the location is especially vital for lower-income families who rely on its proximity for their everyday needs. Coborn says the lease for the store expiring and made the difficult decision to close the location. Homeward Animal Shelter asking for the public's help as kennel cough spreads through several recently rescued dogs. Staff say many of the dogs coming in from the pound arriving with a highly contagious respiratory illness. It spreads quickly among stressed animals adjusting to new environments. The outbreak has forced Homeward to send dogs to other shelters for quarantine, but space across the region running short. Shelter urging residents to volunteer at short-term foster homes until the outbreak clears. Fargo Marathon returning this weekend. City officials warning drivers to expect temporary road closures and heavier than normal traffic. Starts Friday with a youth run 5:30 p.m. followed by the 5K at 6:30. Saturday's race starts early with a full marathon at 7 a.m. Half marathon 7:15. The 10K at 7:40. Drivers urged to allow extra time for travel. From the Flag Family Newsroom, I'm Jim Miller.
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8: This is maybe one of my favorite Stevie Nicks songs.
9: How do you pick?
8: Yeah, how do you pick?
9: Do you
8: That's
9: pick?
8: A good point, AT.
9: Yeah. Yep.
8: Stevie is 78 years old. 78. Stevie Nicks is 78 years old? That is just, what? When did that happen?
9: Yeah, it doesn't take long, does it?
8: She's looking good for 78 last time I saw her. Anyway, Alex and Kev, Need to Know Morning Show on the Flag. Happy Tuesday. Hope you had a good Memorial Day weekend, remembering those that have, of course, given the ultimate sacrifice and took a minute. They had a moment of silence yesterday. My wife reminded me, 3 o'clock, we had to have a moment of silence. I was watching the Indy 500, and we put it on mute and just remembered, you know, the few that we know that that didn't come home. And, you know, it's just that's what that day is for. So hope you had a chance to do that.
9: Yeah, going to be another nice day today, though, man. 93 for us today, and Dean said could be setting a record, so we'll see with that. We do have some possible rain coming in later tonight, so be looking for that. We can use that with the heat, you know, that always breaks out. 66 is where we're at right now. Temps are creeping up. Tomorrow, not quite as warm, 88 with a 30% chance of rain there. Thursday, sunny and 88. Friday, 91. Saturday and Sunday, 88. So we got a hot week going.
8: Buddy.
9: Yeah.
8: Yeah. Make sure, by the way, the missus bought sunscreen and she didn't look close enough. She bought 30, and we usually get like 50 just because 30 is like...
9: Well, at least for starting out in the season, you probably...
8: I got a little arm burn yesterday with the 30, so it's plenty hot, just saying. Uh-oh, there you go. All right, time to meet our latest honoree, Luther Family Ford. Salute to law enforcement. It's the it's your walk-up song. There you go, Avery.
11: Nice.
8: Pete Nielsen wrote a letter to the awards committee, said, I'm honored to nominate Andy Nystel for the Luther Family Ford. Avery, for the Luther Family Ford Salute to Law Enforcement, based on his outstanding work ethic, dedication to criminal interdiction, and positive impact on both the West Fargo Police Department and his fellow coworkers. Avery, welcome. How are you?
11: Thank you, sir. I'm good. How are we doing?
8: Yeah, good, good, good. Congratulations. It's not, and this is a thing from your peers. It's got to be, kind of make your day when you hear this news.
11: Yeah, yeah, it definitely feels good. I mean, we got a really good group going with our night line that we have right now. So, I mean, everybody on our line is
9: we sat the night shift,
11: well,
9: the night line?
11: Yep.
9: Okay. Yep. Yeah, I'm a West Fargo resident, so I appreciate everything.
8: This is your home team, baby.
9: Yeah. How long have you been in law enforcement?
11: And so a little over 6 years now. I started with the Cass County Sheriff's Office, and I was in the jail for a little over 4 years, and then came over to West Fargo. Now I've been over here for a little over 2 years now. So.
9: Okay.
8: You work for that Johnner guy, huh?
11: Yep. Yeah. Jesse's about another great guy. He's
9: well, great, man. It's good you start in the jail, I think, too, and you kind of get a feel for everything, and you get to know some of the people that you're arresting.
11: For sure. Yeah. That helps tremendously. Like, 99% of the job is just learning how to talk to people. And so if you can talk to these guys, it makes a world of difference. And yeah, I would recommend anybody going into law enforcement, starting in the jail, I think is a great spot to start, because you learn how to talk to these guys, you build relationships, you build rapport, and it's already happened, you know, plenty of times out on the street where, unfortunately, recidivism is kind of a real thing, you know? And
9: you hate to see it, but...
11: Yeah, well, a lot of the guys that we're talking to are the same guys.
8: The things you learned in the jail, you take those that information and obviously goes on patrol with you.
11: Absolutely. Yeah.
9: The thing is, too, I'm sure, is not to talk down to people, though. You just meet them on their level. You know they're having a bad day. And...
11: Yeah. Yeah, absolutely. And, I mean, I feel like a lot of us in this job, I mean... You know, I love Jesus, try and treat people like Jesus would. And so if you have a heart for people, if you're in this kind of career, it's more often than not, it's because you love people, want to help people, you know, whatever it is. And so it's easy if you got a heart for people and want to love people.
9: Well, okay, so how did you start in law enforcement then? What was your key thing that's like, you know, I think this would be a good fit for me?
11: Yeah, I guess there wasn't really ever, like, I didn't grow up like, yep, I want to be a cop. And Hames could tell you the same thing. I think he made a joke about I was the last friend he'd think would, you know.
9: Yeah, Big Game James
11: police
9: is
11: officer, but
9: friends with Avery here, and James said, yeah, Avery's a little nervous.
8: Can you claim this, Avery, that you know this guy?
11: Yeah. Oh, yeah.
8: all right, just making sure.
9: James says, yeah, Avery's a little nervous. Can I sit in with him? I said, yeah, sure. And I said, well, can you tell me about it? He goes, well, he's the last guy of my friends I ever thought would be a cop.
10: Yeah, you know, that news is really getting around the office, isn't it? Now, I'm here to break the ice and just, you know, make sure. I was told not to make him cry today, so we'll see if that happens. That was a request from his wife, so we'll see how it goes. But it's funny because
8: he has a gun.
10: Yeah,
8: you know? I mean, yeah, I'm armed. I don't know if you want
10: to. I'm trying to avoid being tased in the studio today. Yeah, that's my ultimate goal here. But I mean, growing up, you know, we were wild kids in a small town, and a lot of people told me.
8: How long have you guys known each other?
10: 20 years.
8: Oh, I thought you maybe met in college.
10: No, we met in elementary school, man. Yeah. We had a town of 1,800 people, and people would tell me, you know, James, you should go into, you know, radio or talk because you don't shut up. And for him, I always thought that he would be in. You know, in those stripes or in the jumpsuit, and now he's a guy he's enforcing the law.
8: You
10: so something changed a little bit. No, I'm just but no, it's funny because I believe, you know, he wanted to get into DNR and kind of natural resource things of those sorts, but you got to find your footing in different. Kind of your neck of the woods or kind of in different areas.
8: Up?
10: And we grew up in eastern Minnesota, about an hour north of Minneapolis. I actually grew up in Bram, but he grew up in a neighboring town with about, 25 people?
11: Yeah, pretty small. Hames is exactly right. The DNR was kind of my initial thought when I went to college, was going to do, you know, something conservation route or I knew I didn't want to be stuck behind a desk kind of a deal is what I didn't want. And then once you realize, especially if you're trying to stay local in Minnesota, I think I talked about this during my first interview in person. When I looked at it, there was like 6,000 applicants in the state of Minnesota, and there was three openings or something like that. And so I was
9: crazy.
11: Like, okay, well, I'm a criminal justice major. Let's see what else we got. Mm. And I mean, obviously, this was kind of it. And got into it, started in the jail, learned how to talk to these guys, and.
9: That's
8: you now you're on patrol now, Avery?
11: Yep, out on patrol now. So.
8: Yep. And how long you been in West Fargo?
11: A little over 2 years now.
9: Tell us what you like to do for fun, if you're married and all that kind of stuff.
8: His bio says, when not working, he enjoys hunting, fishing, and golfing when his wife allows him to.
11: That's right.
8: Welcome to the club, buddy.
10: It's his entire personal life right there wrapped up into one sentence.
8: Don't listen to him. Don't listen to him, Avery. You're a happily married man. Mama, keep mama happy, right? That,
11: yes, sir. That's exactly right. Try to do the best I can. But yeah, I was, even this weekend, we had just, me and Hames went out to Otter Tail with one of our friends, and he's got a cabin out there, and so we were out golfing all weekend. And yeah, as far as things I like to do, I think me and Hames have even been on air a couple of times when we've been out duck hunting together. I don't know if that was through AM 1100 or who we were out with, but I've been shooting my shotgun in the background a couple of times he's been live. So
9: yeah,
10: but between the morning show here, then over on the sister station with Bonnie and Friends and Coffee Club and whatnot. But I mean, so late 2010s, that's about the time we were wrapping up in college, and you decided you wanted to go into the law enforcement avenue of it. Was it the professors at MSUM that it kind of helped kind of navigate you towards that a little
8: Avery?
10: Bit? Well, I mean, in all honesty, because, you know, you've seen in the last, you know, especially the last 7 or 8 years, the amount of retirements from law enforcement, mm-hmm. but we're not recouping the amount of officers that we had in the last decade or so.
9: Good point.
10: Were there good professors that were helping navigating you through that? Was it a change of heart for you a little bit, kind of like you had mentioned? What was that connection that kind of brought that spark to the, you know what, let's go towards county corrections and then into, of course, the force with a car?
11: Yeah, I mean, certainly, you know, learning from the professors, and I, you know, a lot of them guys were cops in the past or something like that, and so hearing their stories, what they liked, didn't like, but also if you're a criminal justice major, you know, half the guys in your class are looking to go into some field in law enforcement, whether it's patrol, you know, working at a jail or something like that, and so yeah, the community in class, talking with like-minded people. And yeah.
9: Well, your resume here too says you're pretty skilled in roadside investigations. Now that's got to be quite a talent. You pull somebody over and it's like, oh man, here I go. So you're able to assess that situation.
11: Yep. Yeah. And so I would say working long enough, and especially working with the right guy, I mean, everybody's got to start somewhere. You know, if you're good at talking to people, that's one thing, but there's different avenues depending on what you like to do. So in my case, like if I like to go out and find narcotics and guns or whatever else, there's certain questions and a certain way you got to handle, like this roadside interview, if you got to find inconsistencies in their stories, or, you know, if they're lying to you, if they're not. Can you
9: give us some telltale signs that someone might not be being straight with you?
11: Maybe not. It's a lot of...
9: It's just everybody's different, I suppose.
11: 100%. Every conversation is a little bit different. But yeah, when you know, show up on a traffic stop, it's 2 a.m, they're leaving a known narcotic residence, they're shaky, nervous, them, and let's say they have a passenger, and their stories are completely different.
8: Alex, you never watch cops.
11: We're going to Cindy's house, but then this guy tells me we're going to Walmart. It's like, okay, well, if we're both in the car together, we should know where our destination is.
9: Right.
11: You know, so it's inconsistencies like that let you know, like, all right, there's probably something else going on here. And I just say you got to be cautious about extending the stop.
8: Avery, have you ever seen Frank Sloop? He's Pinal County Sheriff.
11: I watch his videos all the time. Oh,
8: he's hilarious.
11: Yeah,
8: he's hilarious. I wish more folks in law enforcement would do those.
11: I keep seeing videos about him. People are happy to be pulled over by him. They're like, I watch your videos all the time, as he's handing them a ticket. And they're like, thank you so much. You know?
9: I don't know. Would your chief go for that if you're making videos?
11: I don't know about all these TikTok cops. I see that stuff too. And some of them videos are a little fruity, but that ain't my drift for sure.
8: Avery, what, as an officer in West Fargo, but you see a bigger picture, what worries you? What, 5 years down the road, what's going on now that worries you that we might be paying more attention to?
11: You know, certainly, like our patch says, it's the city on the grow, and the population's continuing to boom around here, and we're seeing it, you know, over on the Fargo side. You know, the bigger the city, the more crime it's going to occur. And so it's one of those, you know, you got people moving in from all over the place. And once the city gets a lot bigger. You can have, you know, different gang ties coming in or whatever. And so, you know, unfortunately, we've seen that in Fargo over the last year with the amount of shootings that have kind of picked up. And so once the population continues to grow, like, I mean, those are things that we can absolutely be worried about. I mean, nobody wants that coming into what I would call right now a pretty close-knit community over in West Fargo. And, you know, overwhelmingly good for the most part. Like, we're in an area where people still respect law enforcement.
9: Mm-hmm. That's a big thing.
11: Pretty highly, yeah. And so, I mean, the bigger the city, the more politics get involved, and the more people, the more problems sometimes.
9: Yeah. I imagine there's more crime in the summer than in the winter. It's just...
11: Sure. Yeah, yeah. Easy to go out and mess around with your buddies or friends if it's warm out and you're not, you know,
9: you don't have to
11: negative 40 degrees with the wind around here gets a little cold if you're trying to do dumb
9: bad
11: stuff
9: things
11: at night. So
10: the best helper to West Fargo PD is the cold temperatures and high winds in the winter.
9: I would think so.
10: You're going to have to give that a raise here on a colder winter, aren't you? You know, for myself, somebody who got into play-by-play and broadcasting, the last decade I've had an opportunity to meet a couple of idols like Paul Allen and Dick Bramer, and get to learn from them a little bit, help really stoke the fire that I have for my passion. For somebody who's listening, or whether it's somebody in youth or somebody who maybe doesn't know what they want to go to school for, anything of that sorts, what's a bit of piece of advice you would have for somebody who maybe had opened up their ear a little bit in this conversation and it piqued their interest in law enforcement and kind of your experiences and wanting to maybe get into that field? Because I mean, you know, you clearly had some type of curiosity, some interest, and now it's turned into a career, and you've been helping the community for closer to a decade than a half decade at this point.
11: Sure. Yeah. Same thing. I guess it just comes back to, you know, most of us get in a career because we love people, want to help, you know, whatever it is. So if you have a heart for people, and you know, the curiosity is kind of leaning you that way, I would go out on a couple ride-alongs, whether it's, you know, through West Fargo, Fargo, Cass County, wherever. I mean, go out on some ride-alongs and see, you know, watch how these guys are doing it, watch how these guys are operating, and I feel like that's the best way to tell if you're going to enjoy it or not.
9: Great. You know? Jay and I have been on ride-alongs. We went to Citizens Police Academy, too. Wow, you really learn
8: a lot there. She's like a deputy sitting right next to you.
9: Pretty much.
8: You could take her on a call.
9: I know stuff.
8: She knows stuff, yeah. Well, great to meet you, Avery Neistel. And you got a good friend there in James McCarty. Great couple of young men.
11: I had to bring him over here. I said, you know, if I start stuttering too much, just cut me off and talk about something.
9: You did great. We appreciate you coming in.
11: Yeah, absolutely.
10: Thanks for letting me crash it, guys, and thank you for your service. Officer Neistel, right?
9: We got to
10: be formal here on this.
9: Yeah.
11: No, thank you guys for having me.
8: I've golfed with James. You could probably take a few putting tips from him. He's pretty good on the
11: don't let James fool you. I could beat that guy left-handed, okay?
8: Oh, laying it down, James.
10: He can hit a driver. I'll give him that. The question is, can he putt?
8: Yeah.
11: No, well, I can't.
8: That's a question for everybody.
10: I'm going to buy him a hat this summer. Three putt king.
8: All right. Get me one when you're at it.
10: Will do.
8: Thanks, guys. Yeah. You bet.
9: Thanks
8: Great
9: for coming
8: to meet
9: in.
8: You, Avery.
11: Thank you.
8: Bet. 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
8: The flag, we're just talking about Avery and Big Game James. 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
8: 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Dino's telling us hot. All you need to know is 90-ish.
9: Yeah, it's going to be warm. We do have a chance of rain tonight as well. So tomorrow, going to be another hot one. 88, 30% chance of rain there too. Thursday, 88. Friday, 91. And Saturday and Sunday, 88. So looking good, looking warm. If you like the heat, it's going to be good.
8: There you go. Texter says, Kev, Alex, oof, last time I checked, I don't know why you let people get away with saying that people were convicted for insurrection. Some people may have been charged and held, but nobody was ever convicted of insurrection. It's all a word game by the left and nothing but lies. Yeah. There's that. There's that.
9: Right.
8: So, yeah. A lot of people sat with no one, with due process. They couldn't get attorneys. They couldn't remember.
9: They were
8: touring the gulag. Oh, we got one more here. We'll get this one after the break. But man, just come on, no insurrection. It's a little. I don't know what it was. It was a rally that few jerks got out of control at. How about that?
9: Anyway,
8: all right,
9: we've got. Some Spencer Pratt stuff coming up on TiVo with Kevin Cork.
8: All right, we'll do that coming up as well. Business report here, see what Jim Miller's got. Stand by.
4: I'm Taylor Riggs, and this is the Fox Business Report.
15: Investors are brushing off any new concerns about the Iran conflict. Crude oil prices have cooled. Brent crude is trading around $99 a barrel. West Texas Intermediate at 92. BP shares are down more than 5%, though, after its board unanimously decided to remove its chair, Albert Manifold. The company cites oversight and conduct issues. Manifold just took over BP in October. Uber Technologies is offering to buy a German-based competitor, Delivery Hero, for more than $11 billion. Delivery Hero is an international business, but it does not operate in the U.S. AutoZone reported an upbeat quarter, though investors are concerned about its cautious forecast for its auto parts stores outside the U.S. That's your Fox Business Report. I'm Jenny Cosolda. 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
17: Some great news for fans of one of the region's last remaining drive-in theaters. Skyview Drive-In in Warren, Minnesota, set to reopen after a nasty winds tore a chunk out of their outdoor music screen a week and a half ago, forcing them to temporarily close. In the social media post, they say they'll open again on Thursday. Also, thank KB Enterprises and Novak Built for quickly making those repairs. The drive-in along Highway 1 opened in the 70s. It is one of a few hundred that remain in operation across the country. New data shows North Dakota oil companies produced 35 million barrels in March.
29: Gas in North Dakota increased by about 2% from February to 3.47 billion cubic feet in March. News comes as the Williston Basin Petroleum Conference wrapped up last week. At the conference, Continental Resource Chairman says his company is increasing production in the state this year. Elsewhere, North Dakota Pipeline Authority says they're waiting approval from the Federal Energy Regulatory Commission on the Bakken East Pipeline, which will transport natural gas from Watford City to the Fargo area. Pembina Gorge State Park is set to open June 9, just west of Valhalla. It'll be the 14th state park in North Dakota. Pembina Gorge spans roughly 12,500 acres and is more than 16 miles of trails. It'll also have an off-highway vehicle campground with opportunities for mountain biking and horseback riding. From the Flag Family Newsroom,

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0: Need to Know Morning Show on the flag. Kevin and Alex still trying to get my brain around Stevie Nicks being 78 years old.
1: It happens to the best of us.
0: I know, but still, man, so good. Yeah. Phoenix girl, you know. From Phoenix. Her dad used to own a big racetrack and a concert venue down there called Compton Terrace. And I think her dad was Jess Nicks, if I'm not mistaken. But, yeah, 78 today. We got Kevin and Alex Need to Know Morning Show. Hot one coming all week.
1: Yeah, we're at 66 now, 93 today. 30% chance of rain, though. That's evening, overnight, storms possible, Dean saying there. Tomorrow, 88, 30% chance of rain there. Thursday, though, lots of sunshine and 88. I'm liking that. Friday, 91. Saturday and Sunday, 88. 88 is the magical number this week, I think. We're seeing a lot of that.
0: A lot of eights.
1: Mm-hmm.
0: A lot of eights on the board. There you go. Hey, the show, we're brought to you by the team at Beverage Wholesalers. I enjoyed a hazy IPA from Voodoo Ranger over the weekend.
1: Oh, yeah?
0: Good stuff. I had a couple left of them. Just a shout-out to that one. All the summer beers are out now. All and Beverage Wholesalers has the bulk of them, including all the great Miller products, on the shelves of your local liquor store. They put them there. Talking about summer shandy. Talking about sea salt and lime from Shiner's. Talking about all the great seltzers from Vizzy and Topo Chico. Those margaritas were really good.
1: Yeah, no kidding. Especially when it's 90 out and you're sitting in the sun or you're working out in the sun. You want a cold one?
0: Yep. Liney's has an orange shandy now, too, summer seasonal, that they've got out.

0: Leinenkugels.
1: Mm-hmm.
0: Chippewa Falls, Wisconsin. Jacob Leinenkugel. What a great family. You'll love it. I sampled that over the weekend, too. But just remember, Beverage Wholesalers puts them all there. They ask you if you do make a toast, saying cheers for whatever, a birthday, an anniversary, just include our law enforcement, like our man Avery, who we just met, out there every day. Our
1: working
0: military,
1: hard.
0: Veterans, our first responders. Because you're not going to be making a lot of toasts and cheers without them. Imagine
1: That's
0: a world without
1: sure.
0: those folks. Just saying. Thank you, Beverage Wholesalers, for the reminder. Let's see here. Info for your listeners who think J6 was an insurrection. I'm going to love this. I can tell right now. There are a number of FBI agents who participated in J6 set by Pelosi, etc. Yes, there was 200 of them. Have agreed to provide states evidence to avoid prosecution. J6 was not an insurrection! Exclamation point. Many had their rights infringed by not having a speedy trial or any represent. Yeah, they sat in that Jake Lang
1: and
0: was
1: rotted.
0: One of them.
1: Yep.
0: Jake Lang, the guy that's out calling out the Islam invasion around the country. Jake, that's his thing. Justin Stoll was another one. They got zero due process in the gulag in D.C. What does that tell you? That's a message saying don't ever try anything like that again, or you know.
1: Yeah, they did not have the right to a speedy trial. They didn't. They weren't even allowed to go before a judge.
0: Yeah, and there were people that pled guilty to charges
1: just to get out of there.
0: They were trespassing charges. Mm-hmm. They were aggravated assault charges. The only person got killed was Ashley Babbitt that day. But yeah, there was some convictions on that. But again, no one ever convicted of insurrection. Not one person was armed besides the Capitol Police. So worst insurrection ever. Just saying. That's Lincoln. I gotta do that's another one. And meme. Oh, thank you for the Kathy Hochul meme. That's good too. Let's just say it has a stripper connotation to it, and that's all I can tell you.
1: Okay.
0: It's good. Love it. She's working for tips. There it is. Thanks for that. All right, we're all good. You say Spencer Pratt
1: on
0: the TiVo.
1: Yeah, we've got Spencer Pratt's Los Angeles mayoral campaign is gaining in the polls, and we've got Kevin Cork here.
2: The Los Angeles mayoral race continuing to capture the attention of the nation with reality star Spencer Pratt taking on the sitting mayor. Karen Bass. Christina Coleman live in our West Coast newsroom with a brand new poll showing just how close this race has become. Christina.
3: Hi, Kevin. Yeah, it's close indeed. LA Mayor Karen Bass joined immigrant rights groups at an event today to highlight what her campaign team describes as her, quote, fierce and unyielding fight to protect communities against ICE.
4: I speak out against ICE because I support all Angelenos. Regardless of who they are, when they got here, where they came from.
3: As of now, Bass is leading in the mayor's race with former reality TV star Spencer Pratt in second place. He remains very confident in this race.
5: Everyone's missing who's voting for me. The only people that aren't are the socialists, the lunatics, and the communists. But any normal functioning brain that doesn't want to step in human poop when they get their matcha is voting for me, which is a lot of people.
1: He's right.
3: We caught up with some of those people. They were buying Spencer Pratt cookies from Mama Lo's Fine Pastries. I spoke with the owner of that business today. She lost her home and bakery to the Palisades fire.
6: Everybody in this community is so close to the Palisades, and all the customers have been displaced, and they're all here. They've been asking for Spencer Pratt cookies.
3: Not Mayor Bass?
6: No, not one.
1: Not one.
3: And some of the Pratt cookie buying customers told me that they believe he would better handle LA's policies regarding fires, crime, and homelessness.
7: He's going to look out for the 98%, not just the 2% that's living on the street.
8: We've been going around town, going to events, knocking on doors, advocating for Spencer Pratt.
9: It's time that we have someone that's there for us with the right intentions in mind.
3: So we'll see how this all plays out. A very close race indeed. Primary election day is June 2nd. Kevin?
2: It's going to be interesting to watch. Christina Coleman for us. Thank you. Appreciate that.
0: It is going to be interesting to watch.
1: No kidding.
0: It already is interesting to watch. It's awesome.
1: It's like the common sense election. You know, what do you want? More of the same? Or you want somebody who's going to fix this?
0: That's exactly it. And he's not a Republican. All the things they're making him out to be. Yep.
1: He's experienced firsthand. He experienced all this pain that these people have experienced. He's one of you, unlike the politicians.
0: Yeah, they're like, oh, what is it? It's not qualified. It's not qualified. What did Karen Bass ever do besides go to Cuba and learn how to bomb Capitol buildings? Nasty. She's a militant. Tell you what, Karen Bass.
1: Yeah, she is. Pratt said he's done the work and he will win. Kevin has panelists to discuss this too.
2: Let's bring in political strategist and podcast host Tiffany Marie Brannon and political and media strategist Christina Pascucci. All right. I can't wait to see how this all plays out. Having lived in the Southland, I'm for one, I'm very excited about it. Let me share a little sound. This is Spencer Pratt showing a bit of that confidence that Christina was talking about. Listen to this. Get your reaction on the other side.
5: Where I get all my information is from community leaders who are telling me all the failures of their city council member and the mayor. So I've been out and about. It's just not, you know, people think, oh, he's a social media campaign. I've been in the streets. So I've already done that part. That's why I'm winning June 2nd. I do not believe I go to November. I believe I'm winning in 13 days.
2: I believe I'm winning in 13 days. Got to give it
1: That'd
2: up.
1: Be great.
2: I love confidence. Right? What do you think, Tiffany? Look, he may or may not win in 13 days, but you have to give him credit. He has changed the way we see Los Angeles by his very candidacy.
10: Oh, he absolutely has. You know, I just saw Spencer this week here in LA, and let me tell you, the man is angry, and he is righteously angry because he is out in the streets. He is sitting there meeting the hardworking Angelenos, going to where the drugs and the crimes are happening, talking to moms, talking to business owners, talking to people who have lost everything due to the horrific leadership of Karen Bass. And I really do believe that this is a man that is going to bring change, real tangible change to the state. So for every single Californian out there, get your butt in that voting booth and vote for Spencer Pratt, because LA needs him and so does California.
1: Yeah, I would hope the people out there are sick of this. Their property, everything going up, the gas prices, they pay more for everything than everybody else does in our country. And
0: it's
1: everything's
0: brutal.
1: Broke.
0: I'm telling you, it's brutal.
1: Yeah.
0: I'll disclose this. I had a 3-year deal when I moved to LA, and it was a pretty good deal. It was basically 75, 85, 95K, and I went up 10 grand a year. And for 75 grand a year, I had to have two roommates, and we were mac and cheese and canned tuna guys.
1: Unreal.
0: I was broke. My deal was finding it as cheap as I could, a Coors Party ball for the weekend, and then playing beach volleyball for free down and just hanging at the beach and just being down there and eating sandwiches. I was broke when I lived there.
1: Yeah.
0: It's you can't drive anywhere, and now it's 10 times worse.
1: Totally, yeah. And the crime, too, is just off the charts.
0: Yeah, no, thanks.
1: Well, if nothing else, Pratt's campaign is getting people interested in politics.
0: That's
2: Christina,
0: for sure.
2: Let me ask you to break down something that's a little bit esoteric, but I think you can do it. Why is this working? What is the connection that has taken a guy who's a reality star and really propelled him?
11: I'm a lifelong Angeleno, born and raised, and I covered LA politics for 15 plus years. And so I have some insight on this. I will say he is enlivening something within Angelenos that I have not seen within a generation, I almost want to say. And I don't say that lightly, but I have people now in my circle who never were interested in politics being so engaged. They're finally hearing from someone who sounds like them, who's identifying the issues they've seen before their eyes that other politicians maybe have ignored or pretend don't exist or gaslight them. And so he's giving a voice to the problems we've seen that have been exacerbated by bad governance for more than a decade at least. So I think he's a breath of fresh air. Will he win? That remains to be seen. But the fact that people are talking about it, getting interested in their civic duty to vote and to be engaged in the process is very exciting. And one last thing I'll say about this. Skeptics who initially hit me up when he announced he was running are now sending text messages to group threads saying they want to be part of the Pratt Pack and go out and knock on doors. So it's been quite a turn of events in the last several months.
2: Yeah, and the music and the ads and this sort of authenticity, I just think it works. Again, we're not sure if it'll all pan out the way he thinks it will, but we'll find out together. I haven't been this entertained since the old days of Cal Worthington and his dog spot. I love this stuff.
1: It is good.
0: I love it too.
1: The Pratt Pack. I like that too. That's awesome.
0: And the guy is just brilliant with his ad, with his social media. He's got a hat that says Pratt on it, but it's like in the LA Lakers logo. You know, he went to a Laker game. He got mobbed at a Laker game. I mean, they had a block party like in the hood, and people were coming all the people in, they call it the hood, you know, in South Central Los Angeles had a block. He was there.
1: Mm-hmm.
0: He's talking to the guess what? All these people of color are sick of the same crap that
1: everybody's sick of it. Yes.
0: Yeah.
1: Doesn't matter what color you are, or if you're gay, straight, or whatever.
0: This is such a lesson in 2026 politics right now to watch this happening. Pray for him. Hope he makes it. Gets it done. And then pray for Steve Hilton to get Gavin Newsom out of there.
1: Wouldn't that be great?
0: Somebody in charge. All right, quick break. Dino's going to wrap it up with a pretty hot looking week. Stand by.
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16: People with chronic lower back pain have often tried lots of different things, and most of those things just don't work, and they're searching things that do work. Non-surgical spinal decompression is a type of treatment done with a specialized machine that has very high success rates, and we're lucky to be one of the few clinics in the entire state that has it.
17: I had pain for 6 months, severe pain. I couldn't really do anything because the pain was excruciating and it didn't really matter. What you do, you can't stand, you can't sit, you can't lay down, you can't sleep. It's just totally aggravating and debilitating. And he explained to me what was going on with my spine. So he knew exactly what to do to get this subsided. Right now, it doesn't bother me at all. I can do everything. I can walk, I can dance, I can work, walk my dog, everything a normal person would do.
16: So whether it's chronic lower back pain, sciatica, knee injuries from running, neck pain, headaches, or shoulder problems, the clinic can help.
0: Need to know morning show, about ready to wrap it up and make our way on out of here. Tuesday, man, it feels like Monday, though, but to the long weekend, we have a short week, which is good. Boy, if you took Dean's advice to take the week off, I mean, you know, who'd have thought take the week off Memorial Day week,
18: right?
0: And there's still a week left in May.
18: Yep.
0: Because it's not June until Monday. That'd be like, nah, I'm going to wait till. But man, if you're looking for the weather, you brought it, bro.
18: Yeah, it's going to be a summer week. I mean, this is more typical of July 4th holiday week.
0: I want to give a shout out, by the way, to Charlie's and the team, all the tubing. If you want to come out and tube the Otter Tail, because the river's flowing, and they were out at 4th. I know it's cold,
1: and it's early
0: but it's
1: for
0: 90
1: leeches.
0: Degrees. So,
18: yeah, it's beautiful weather to be out by the water. That's for sure. But like you said, the water is cold, but that's all right. That a week like this, it'll warm up pretty quick, and we're looking at a lot of sunshine today. We're already right around 70 degrees. We're going to make it up to 93. That would tie a record, which is set back in 2018. And then wind-wise, about east-southeast, 5 to 15. Now, there will be a front moving in from the north and moisture coming in from the south. Those are going to tag team together over the area by this evening. Anytime after 5 o'clock, we could see a few scattered storms around the area. And we'll bottom out around 60 overnight. And then partly cloudy tomorrow, another hot one, upper 80s. And we're in the upper 80s to near 90 with generally dry conditions all the way through the upcoming weekend.
1: Nice, nice, nice.
18: Is this Alex approved?
1: I like you a little better this week, yeah.
18: Just a little?
1: Yeah.
18: Okay.
1: Yeah, I can tolerate you.
18: Okay.
0: Lovey-dovey. Lovey-dovey. Lovey-dovey on me.
18: Feel the love. Feel the love.
0: That's great, though, man. It's just unseasonable now. We were unseasonably cold. Now we're unseasonably hot.
18: Yeah.
0: We live unseasonably. What is the deal?
18: We just can't have normal around here.
1: No, there's
18: weather,
1: no such
18: weather
1: thing.
18: Or otherwise, we just can't seem to have it.
0: Exactly. Thanks, amigo.
18: You got it.
0: Let's see here. Kevin and Alex, for all those people saying that we have gained for our Iran war in Iran, what we are trying to gain is safety for our kids and grandchildren. I guess I would agree with that.
1: Definitely.
0: For the next 100 years. The question I have for those people is, with almost getting close to 1 million people killed in Ukraine and Russia, what has the USA gained in that war? I will answer for them. Nothing. Yeah, the arms. Man, you know, the dealers made out like bandits selling missiles and stuff.
1: Yeah.
0: I haven't heard much about Ukraine anymore, have we? Not at all.
1: No.
0: Really.
1: No more.
0: All right. That'll do that for the text. Thanks for all of those and all the memes and the links always. 701-271-1100. Gonna bug out of here and make way for the man. Steve Hallstrom's coming up after 9 o'clock, and you have a fabulous day, my friend.
1: Yes, everyone enjoy the day. It's gonna be another warm one, and Kev, I'll see you back here tomorrow, same time, same place.
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24: Will President Trump get another Republican primaried out? I'm Dave Anthony, Fox News. His target today is Senator John Cornyn in Texas, where they're voting today in a GOP primary runoff.
25: The truth is, I've been, you know, an ally of the president's.
24: But it's Ken Paxton, the state attorney general, who got the Trump endorsement last week. Cornyn tells Fox,
25: Texans have learned that you can't trust a thing that Paxton says, because he's lied to taxpayers, his senior staff, got impeached by a Republican-led House of Representatives.
24: Paxton tells Fox it's time for Senator Cornyn to go.
26: For the last couple of decades, he's been against it. He's pushed amnesty. He helped Joe Biden basically pass the most restrictive Second Amendment bill in maybe decades.
24: Now, the Republican winner today will face Democrat James Tallarico in November. Early voting started today in South Carolina, where the Republican legislature is working on a congressional redistricting, joining Texas and other GOP-led states, trying to help Republicans keep their House majority in November.
27: Today, a third and final reading is expected, and agreement on a map that eliminates the state's one Democratic district held by James Clyburn could happen by tonight.
24: Fox's Jessica Rosenthal. The negotiations continue today, trying to work out a deal to end the conflict with Iran.
28: Now, complicating negotiations, those overnight strikes in southern Iran. U.S. military officials say the strikes were carried out in self-defense, targeting missile launch sites and boats they say were laying mines in the Strait of Hormuz. CENTCOM says the strikes were carried out to protect troops from threats posed by Iranian forces.
24: Fox's Jeff Paul in Dubai. Israel's ratcheting up the fight against Hezbollah militants in Lebanon, issuing evacuation orders to two civilians in two towns after a deadly strike on a village targeting Hezbollah infrastructure. The Supreme Court has just refused to take up Florida's case against two other states, not considering an attempt to stop California and Washington from giving commercial truck driver's licenses to people here illegally. This after a deadly crash last year in Florida. 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
24: Stocks are on the rise after a long holiday weekend. The Dow is up 77 points, adding to Friday's record close. The S&P 500 just at an all-time high. It's now gaining 52. The NASDAQ is up 286 points, but oil prices are mixed. WTI is down more than 3%, but Brent crude, which is more closely followed overseas, is rising 4%. At the gas pump, a one penny decline. AAA's national average for regular now $4.49 per gallon. That's down from last week's four-year high, but still about $1.50 more than before the Iran conflict. But there is optimism at the White House. National Economic Council Director Kevin Hassett tells Fox Business once there's a deal with Iran.
2: There's so much oil sitting in the Gulf. There's so much excess capacity in Saudi Arabia and UAE that prices should drop very, very quickly. And since core inflation has just barely budged because of this temporary circumstance, then I expect that the big positive supply shock is going to overpower oil much sooner than people know.
24: A lot of cars need to be repaired.
3: Hyundai's recalling more than 421,000 cars and trucks because of a problem with the front camera software. It can make the forward collision avoidance system too sensitive and trigger sudden braking, increasing the risk of a rear-end collision if another driver happens to be following too closely. The recall is for 2025 and 26 model year Tucson compact SUVs and Santa Cruz pickup trucks. Hyundai's federal filing says it's had 376 reports about the problem, with four rear-end collisions and four injuries in those cases. Owners will be able to bring their vehicles in for a software update. Chris Foster, Fox News.
24: The NBA's Western Conference Finals resume tonight. San Antonio and Oklahoma City have split the first four games. Whoever wins the series will play the New York Knicks.
5: 11 consecutive victories, back-to-back sweeps. One of the most remarkable runs in NBA playoff history continues.
24: The call on ESPN after the Knicks blew out the Cleveland Cavaliers by 37 points to advance to the NBA Finals for the first time in 27 years. I'm Dave Anthony. This is Fox News.
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10: I'm coming in.
11: America honors its fallen, and at the Chick-fil-A in Fargo, the lunch rush had to wait. The long weekend is a busy one in the Iran war negotiations, but are we any closer this morning to an end to the conflict? And a group of Fargo residents is petitioning a grocery store's ownership group not to close down the neighborhood market. Good morning, my friend. A busy and interesting day lies ahead for us here on the Steve Holmstrom Show. On this Tuesday that feels a heck of a lot like a Monday, here in, all of a sudden, tropical Fargo, North Dakota. How about these last couple of days? Unbelievable. We went from winter to late winter to really late winter to cold early spring to summer. And it happened in about span of 2 days. Felt great. Great yesterday. Sunday was as perfect a day as you could hope for. Because the humidity isn't all that high. Even yesterday felt pretty good at 93. I was filling in yesterday morning for Bonnie Amistadi over at WDAY, and I had to kind of pick the 3-degree guarantee for the day. And Leah was doing the forecasting. Leah Jones, she's wonderful. When Dean's not here, she does a great job filling in. And Leah said, We're looking at low 90s on her report. And so Dean said, Steve, just figure out what the 3-degree guarantee should be. So I said, 92. And I was off by 1 degree, but not all bad, Addison. I said 92, it was 93. So I don't know if I've got a future in meteorology, and I had definitely had a cheat code in front of me, but I felt pretty good about I did not make Dean miss the 3-degree guarantee today.
0: Well, there's nothing wrong with a little help here and there. So
11: exactly right, which is why I'm glad I have you, my friend, to do what we do here each day. And I'm glad that I have you, my friend, listening on the radio, the smart speaker, the mobile app, on the computer. However you're catching me today, thank you for hanging with me. Going to catch you up on what was a very busy weekend. There weren't any shocking stories, or weren't any big tragedies, any massive celebrations other than Memorial Day, which is not really a celebration so much as it is a commemoration. But interesting to see how people around our community honored the holiday, including our friend Sung Kim, the new owner at Chick-fil-A. What an amazing statement he made yesterday. So lots to get to here on the program today. We have a travel destination to give you for your consideration from our friends at Travel Travel. So we'll do that today. We're going to visit with Glenn Urlacher and Lynn Helmrast. They're part of the group that has titled themselves Say No to the Casino at Moorhead. And as you know, the White Earth Tribe is planning to build a big casino and convention center in Moorhead. A group of local residents is trying to offer some resistance to that and say, this is not the right idea for our community. We're going to hear them out today for a half hour between 9:30 and 10 o'clock. Coming up at 10:30 today, Julie Ellingson, who's the executive vice president of the North Dakota Stockmen's Association, will be with us. And we're going to find out why the cattle herd nationwide is declining, but in North Dakota, we're going the other direction. So that coming your way, and maybe a couple Bison football notes before the end of the show as well. So let's get to it here with the Morning Wire semi-automatic storylines with a rapid-fire run down to the world around us here on this Tuesday, May 26, 2026. It's almost June. How about that? Although the way the weather's been going feels like it could be July or August. We might be having the hottest stretch of the summer right now, and it's not even going to be June until basically almost a week from now. Our average high is 73 in Fargo for this day, but our record high is 93. And that one is, I don't know if in jeopardy is the right word, but we could be right there. Dean's forecasting 93 today, so there's a possibility we'll get there. Record low 29 in 1970. We will gain 1 minute 54 seconds of daylight today. Yeah, we're at that time of the year where we're under 2 minutes of accrued daylight every day, but we'll take it. Markets today have been very busy after the president came out over the weekend and basically said, we have a framework for a deal in place. Marco Rubio said, I think we might have something even signed this weekend. That didn't happen, but it's got traders feeling like, okay, maybe this thing is over. And when this thing does get over, you're going to see stocks fly up. You're going to see cryptocurrencies fly up. You're going to see oil prices fly downward. We're starting to see some creeping in those directions here this morning. Dow is up 94, S&P 500 up 57, NASDAQ up 311. All of them would be records if the market were to end at these levels at the end of trading today. WTI crude oil, 94.14, which is as low as that's been in a while. Probably 103, 104 when I ended the show on Friday. So that has changed a little bit. Gold today, basically unchanged. Silver, same thing. Gold about $4,500 an ounce. Silver, $76 an ounce. And Bitcoin today has been in the upper 70s to low 80s for the last couple months or so. And that's where it sits today at $77,200. AAA says average price of a gallon of regular unleaded gas today, $4.49. That's down 3 cents from Friday. And I see the grocery stores in town are down a little bit too. $3.83, the price at the corner store this morning here, which is better than it's been for a little while. North Dakota average price $4.14, Minnesota $4.29, South Dakota $4.27, diesel fuel today at $5.58. What's going on in the news today? Well, Secretary of State Marco Rubio said early today that a deal with Iran is still possible despite new American strikes over the weekend that cast doubt on the fragile ceasefire. Rubio says there are some talks going on in Qatar today. This is the story of the day. Much more on this in just a minute. Meanwhile, Iranian authorities earlier today executed a man after convicting him of alleged cooperation with Israel. The Iranian court system added his sentence was upheld by Iran's Supreme Court. It's the latest in a string of executions by the Islamic Republic for security-related cases dealing with the war with the United States and Israel. Meanwhile, hundreds from around the region turned out of Fargo's National Cemetery on Memorial Day. For 7 years, the ceremony has brought the community together. Volunteer committee members said this year carries even more weight, with this being the 250th birthday of America. More than 1,000 veterans are buried at Fargo's National Cemetery. I believe I saw that Lieutenant Governor Michelle Strinden took part in the ceremony there yesterday. The waffle fries had to wait yesterday at Fargo's Chick-fil-A near West Acres Mall. Valley News Live reports that a busy lunch hour came to a brief standstill on Monday as workers and customers paused to honor fallen service members on Memorial Day. The restaurant shut down operations for 10 minutes at 11:50 a.m. and held a moment of silence, sang the national anthem, and raised an American flag. The store owner is First Lieutenant Sung Kim of the U.S. Army, who said our freedom's a privilege, and as a business owner and Army officer, he wanted to honor those people who died serving our country. After the ceremony, veterans and active duty service members were offered their choice of a free sandwich or an 8-count order of nuggets. How great is that? Good job, Sung. Way to go. A candidate for Fargo School Board says, despite rumors on social media, she hasn't received any death threats after comments made following our recent candidate forum. Carissa Geske tells our newsroom that she's been being called an Islamophobe and her business is taking a hit after comments made by the forum on the flag and WDAY radio. Geske said during the forum that Fargo voters need to consider how Islam and Christianity could function in the same society because they are inherently not compatible. Social media traffic locally has suggested that Geske had been getting death threats. Valley News Live reports a community petition is calling on Hornbacher's management to reverse its decision to close the express location on University Drive. The petition has collected more than 400 signatures as of yesterday. The petition states that many households in the neighborhood have come to rely on the location for groceries and employment. Coburn's announced May 19th that it was going to close the location because the lease was coming to an end. The store has operated for more than 70 years. Ground has been broken for Fargo's new elementary school. On Friday, Fargo Public Schools held a groundbreaking ceremony for the new Horace Mann Elementary School in North Fargo. It's scheduled to open in the fall of 2028. Earlier this year, the Board of Education approved moving forward with the project, which would bring together the Horace Mann, Roosevelt, and Madison attendance areas under a single building. The City of Fargo is reminding residents that Marathon Weekend is just a few days away. Fargo PD is warning drivers about impacts to roads within the city. Thousands are expected Friday night for the youth run. And Saturday, road closures will begin as early as 3 a.m. for the Saturday races. The Department of Justice says it's removing from its website news releases about criminal cases related to the January 6th, 2021 disturbance in D.C. It calls the information about the prosecution's, quote, partisan propaganda. The move is the latest step by the Trump administration to change the reporting coming from internal sources on the assault on the Capitol. When we come back on the Steve Halsham Show, the story of the day, no question about it, the weekend in Iran, been a very interesting one there and abroad. That's next.
1: 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Welcome in.
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14: 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It is the soldier. It is the soldier, not the minister, who has given us freedom of religion. It is the soldier, not the reporter, who gives us freedom of the press. It is the soldier, not the poet, who gives us freedom of speech. It is the soldier, not the campus organizer, who gives us freedom to protest. It is the soldier, not the lawyer, who has given us the right to a fair trial. It is the soldier, not the politician, who has given us the right to vote. It is the soldier who salutes the flag, who serves beneath the flag, and whose coffin is draped by the flag, who allows the protester to burn the flag. Copyright Charles M. Province.

0: 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If you want to call us today, please do so. 701-271-1100 is our phone number. That's our text line as well. 701-271-1100. That's the Valley Christian Counseling and Wellness phone line. They recently expanded and can get you in fast. They now offer counseling, occupational therapy, physical therapy, and a nurse practitioner. Make an appointment to get in this week at valleychristian.co. 20 past the hour. Good morning, my friend. Great to be here with you as we get back to a normal week after having a day away from the normal buzz of business activity here. Hopefully you had a good long weekend as well. Hopefully it was a meaningful weekend as we all honored those who have paid that price for our country. So glad to be back here with you on a beautiful sunsplash morning as we get back to the business of doing business here on this Tuesday. We are pleased to be joined right now by our good friends from the Travel Group. And we're thankful every time that we get the chance to talk to Katie because she always gives us some great ideas on travel. Good morning, Katie. How are you?
1: Good. I'm good. It's good to be back, but it was a great weekend, wasn't it?
0: Yeah, sure was. Yeah, summer arrived in a hurry, didn't it? It was absolutely wonderful. Yeah, so you're actually thinking ahead to November a little bit with your latest travel idea. Tell us what you got planned, Katie.
1: Yes, we have a great deal. So we are going to do another Viking River cruise, but this time we're going to do it on the Rhine. So we are going to do November 7th through the 14th. We're going to do airfare from Fargo, your transfers to and from the ship, and we're going to do a seven-day Rhine getaway cruise that goes from Basel, Switzerland, up to Amsterdam. We're going to have all your meals on the boat included and one shore excursion per port also included. And the best thing is, it's only $26.74 per person.
0: No kidding. Wow. And you're flying out of where on that one, Katie?
1: We're flying out of Fargo.
0: Okay. So you don't even have to drive down to the cities for $2,600 a person. And I can't think of a more picturesque place to be when you're talking about those Rhine River cruises. You got all those wonderful places over there. You get a little dash of Holland along the way also. And they make it easy for you on those cruise ships, for sure. Have you been to that part of the world before yourself, Katie?
1: I have been there in this area a couple times. I have not done the Rhine. Actually, I'm doing it in August, so I'll have more details on that. But I've done a couple of river cruises, and I have been to a lot of these locations. But it's such a great area. So much food, culture, beer, you name it. Definitely, you're getting in the heart of Germany, so you definitely get a lot of the good German food for sure.
0: Oh, boy, that sounds so good. And Viking Cruises, they've been doing it for a long time. They're the pros, and nobody better when it comes to making sure that every detail is taken care of and included. So this will be a fun one. Katie, how do people get a hold of you if they want to find out some more information or get signed up?
1: Sure, definitely give us a call at 701-492-5000, or you can email info@ttravel.com, and they will send you some more details.
0: Wonderful. Thank you for sharing the details with us. This one's a winner. I think this one will fill up quick, Katie.
1: It will, for sure, so don't wait.
0: They always do, right? Yeah. All right. Thanks much, my friend. You have a great day.
1: You too. Thank you.
0: Take care. All right, story of the day. Secretary of State Marco Rubio said early today that a deal with Iran is still possible despite some new strikes over the weekend. Apparently, Iran was laying down some mines in the Strait of Hormuz, and the United States decided to fire back when they were acted upon. And so the Secretary of State said earlier today, I think we can still get something done today. So this is weird. We're in a ceasefire, but there's fire going back and forth between the two sides. And yet Rubio is saying there's talks going on in Qatar today. So I think we may be able to get something done even today. So we'll see what happens. Rubio said something that every member of the administration has been saying all along, and that is that President Trump is committed to either making a good deal or no deal. There will not be a bad deal made. And Rubio also mentioned today that Reuters reporting that the Strait of Hormuz will reopen one way or another. He said, quote, the straits have to be open. They're going to be open one way or the other, so they need to be open, he said, to reporters in Jaipur, India today. He said what's happening there is unlawful and it's illegal. So this comes as Iran's foreign ministry accused the U.S. today of a grave violation of the ceasefire for launching those attacks on southern Iran last night, including strikes on boats in the strait. And they say that four members of their naval forces were taken out. The U.S. Military Central Command said this was only self-defense to protect forces in the region targeting missile launch sites and boats trying to lay sea mines. Iranian state media has identified and giving out the names of the four people it says were killed in those overnight strikes. President has been on social media, you won't be surprised to learn, over this weekend talking about this. He is not giving up, at least publicly in his comments, on getting all the uranium out of Iran, at least the enriched uranium, saying on a Truth Social post, quote, the enriched uranium will either be immediately turned over to the U.S. to be brought home and destroyed, or preferably destroyed in place or at another acceptable location, with the Atomic Energy Commission being witness to this process and event. Another senior Trump administration official told Bloomberg over the weekend that Iran has agreed in principle to dispose of the highly enriched uranium in these negotiations, but that officials were still working through details of the mechanism for that disposal. So what do we make of this? You know, this is how I operate. I try to give you all the headlines, and then I'll give you my perspective on it. Then you tell me if I'm wrong or if I'm right. And we have a little fun with that process, and that's good. We can always spar a little bit on this. Here's what is worrisome to me. It was the last piece of that whole story talking about the enriched or the processed uranium. When I see the president say, specifically, the enriched uranium will either be immediately turned over to the U.S. to be brought home and destroyed, or preferably destroyed in place or somewhere else, he's not saying all the uranium. He's saying the enriched uranium, and they call it the dust. That's what these people call it, the ones that know about this. If we are going to do this job the way it needs to be done, it cannot just be the processed uranium. We need their entire stockpile of the raw material, and we need to destroy all the technology used to go through the enrichment process. If we don't do that, all we've done is push this timeline back, what, a couple of months? I mean, we saw how quickly they were able to resuscitate their operation after Midnight Hammer last year. It didn't take very long. If we take the enriched uranium, that's the final product coming off the assembly line, and for sure we don't want them to have that. But I continue to be of the mindset, as ugly as this might be, there really is no other choice for us right now but to go into Iran, and whether that means we have military troops on the ground going through there, we need to get the bad guys, we need to get the uranium, the refined and the unprocessed, and we need to destroy their technology so that they at least have to start all of that over again. If not, all we've done is push them back a couple of months. That's how I see it. We'll see what happens. I do not envy this president. He is in a very difficult position, but we have to finish this job fully. And I'm not the only one saying this, but I think people like me are definitely in the minority. At this point, Americans, I know, do not want boots on the ground. I don't think this president does either. I just don't know how else we do it. All right, more on the Steve Holcomb Show when we come back right after this.
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6: Law enforcement's been asked to look into a threatening email that has been sent to some employees of Minnesota State Community and Technical College. A message sent out by M State just before noon alerting that staff are working with law enforcement to determine credibility of that message. Details of what was in the message have not been made public. Churches United says veteran homelessness remains a growing challenge across the region, even as new support programs come online. Pastor Devlin Brooks says many cases are complex and often difficult to resolve, noting that veterans face barriers that can be insurmountable when trying to secure housing. According to the North Dakota Homeless Management Information System, 275 veterans experiencing homelessness statewide, while Minnesota reports 150. Churches United has partnered with the VA to reserve shelter beds and provide 10 dedicated housing units. Demand continues to rise, partly due to a lack of emergency shelter options. Hundreds of people gathered under a blazing noon sun Monday for North Dakota's largest Memorial Day ceremony at the North Dakota Veterans Cemetery, 6 miles south of Mandan. The service, including music, speeches, and motorcycle honor run, Brigadier General Mitch Johnson, the state's adjutant general, delivered the keynote address, joined by U.S. Senators John Hoeven and Kevin Cramer and Governor Armstrong, who reflected on 158 years of honoring those who gave. From the Flag Family Newsroom, I'm Jim Miller.
7: Mostly sunny skies for today. Look for a record-tying high of 93 with an east-southeast wind about 5 to 15. Partly cloudy overnight tonight with lows in the low 60s. And for Wednesday, look for partly cloudy skies. Only a slight chance of an isolated storm with highs around 90. And we'll continue with the heat into Thursday under mostly sunny skies and a light southeast breeze. We'll have highs right around 90. From the Flag Skywatch Weather Center, I'm Chief Meteorologist Dean Wysocki.

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Looks like summer is here. 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We are pleased to be joined in studio this morning by Glenn Urlacher, and Glenn is part of a group called Say No to the Casino at Moorhead. And you've probably been following this story. A lot of us have. It's been a big story in our community. The White Earth Band has proposed a massive casino and convention center project on some land near Dilworth. The project is still in the planning stages. Not all the approvals have been given. There's a lot of process.

0: courage to stand up in the middle of that and say, I don't think this is a good idea. So we are here today to understand what your concerns are so that we can be more informed. It's good for us to be informed on pros and cons. We've heard the pros now many different times from the group that's behind this. And now we want to hear your standpoint on this as well so we can make an informed decision what we feel about it. So tell me why you have concerns and why you don't want this to happen. It sounds so great from all the marketing materials we're hearing. Why no?
1: Well, there's a vast list of reasons to be opposed to this casino. And we are formed primarily to make the community aware of what those concerns are. So from the get-go, when we have done the research, gambling addiction is a high-cost factor to the community and to families. Addictions for gambling are in the neighborhood of 4% of the people are already addicted to gambling. And another 18% are in a position to become addicted to gambling. When you talk to the mental health people, this is a huge issue for them. We don't even have addiction counselors in place at present time to handle the current addiction problems we have in the state, and that is in North Dakota and Minnesota. So if we have a casino that provides abundant gambling, those addiction numbers are going to go up. So that's one aspect of why we're opposed. Bankruptcies, family breakups are all part of what cause us to be very concerned. These are very real costs to our community, but they're very hard to identify because they're not only costs to family and community now, but they're generational costs. Family breakups cause costs for years and years down the road.
0: What do you say, Glenn, to someone who believes, yes, I understand. Yes, I'm sure there are people that struggle with gambling. Yes, I'm sure that there will be a crime incident or two or however many that come along with this. But those are small pieces proportionally compared to the opportunities that I get for entertainment and for a convention to come in. And a lot of people can go gamble and have a good time and have a nice supper and go home, and it's not a problem. They're going to say to you, Mr. Urlacher, respect your opinion, but you are speaking out for a very small percentage of things that could go wrong, where most people are able to do these things and there are not a lot of problems.
1: And I respect that, but I also know that this community has an abundance of entertainment and restaurant opportunities. We got the Fargo Dome. We've got a convention center that's being proposed.
0: Yeah, isn't that interesting? All of a sudden, we have two convention centers coming.
1: We have a convention center in Dilworth that's being built or is in process. So there is really no understanding from my perspective as to why we would need another facility like that that doesn't only bring in entertainment and stuff, which I know it does, but it also brings in a boatload of problems. So, and our Moorhead City has focused its on downtown Moorhead. So, and they're revitalizing it. They're putting massive dollars into that with the new library and so on. It doesn't make sense because this land would have to be annexed. And then Moorhead would have to provide city services to that area. But that's not where Moorhead's focus is at this current time.
0: So you feel this is going to be a distraction from what the city has already set out to do?
1: Absolutely.
0: Okay. The sheriff of the county, Mark Emting, told our newsroom that this is kind of all news to me about what they're expecting as far as an increased budget for this. Obviously, you're going to need more law enforcement there, Clay County Sheriff's, Moorhead Police. We'll certainly need to serve that area there. And he said,

0: that he wasn't consulted on the study, and he's not exactly sure where the numbers came from. What was your reaction when you heard the sheriff's comments?
1: Very concerning, because the numbers that are put together, I don't know where they came from. I'm sure there's some legitimate numbers that they put together, but not factoring in or getting information from the local law enforcement, first responders, fire department, that's a huge, huge cost to our community that needs to be factored in. When we consistently talk about the economic impact in a positive way, we must take in the consideration of what those costs are against that number.
0: You have done some work, and Glenn, you should know at home, friends who are listening on the radio, that Glenn has given me a, I don't know what you would call this. It looks like a bookmark, but it's about 50 times the size of your normal bookmark with some of the concerns that he has. You've done your homework on this, Glenn, and you have made some points here about the economic costs. We all hear, and probably most of us think, oh, this will bring new money to our community and this will be an economic boost to the community. You're not so sure about that.
1: Absolutely not, because that money that's generated, for the most part, will not come back to the community, because the tribe will gain the revenue. The tribe does not pay property tax if this land is put into the trust. So the local government will not receive property taxes off of that, and the taxes that they pay on revenues are not clearly defined. So for government to say that we're going to receive a lot of money is not real accurate. Yes, there will be jobs created. There'll be people brought into our community from other locations or from other communities to gamble, but they'll also spend that money there where they won't spend it at the local restaurant down the street or for their own family needs and that they have. So that dispendable income that they have now, if they use it on gambling, will not be used in our community. It's a transfer of revenue. It's not an increase in revenue.
0: Your statistics that you gave to me say that each slot machine removes $50,000 a year from the local economy because gamblers spend 10% less on food, 25% less on clothing, and 37% of gamblers raid their bank accounts. Tell me a little bit more about that. How did you, what was your source for this, and how did you arrive at those numbers or find those numbers that gamblers spend less money on food than other people might? So tell me about those numbers.
1: These particular brochure was put together by another individual from our group, so I'm not absolutely certain where the resources came from, but there are so many places that have casinos, and there's a group of people that have a weekly podcast that you can go on that have consistently researched this stuff and have verifiable numbers.
0: Do we know anything about what kind of crime really results? I think those of us, I grew up in a home where gambling was a bad thing. It was a strict Baptist home. Mm. And there was no dancing, there was no drinking, there was no gambling. And so I've kind of had this built into my back of my brain from a young age that when you gamble, crime comes around that. But I don't know if that is backed up by statistics. Do we know that when you have a casino, you can have, I get it, you know, someone drinks too much or whatever, but do we find like there's organized crime? How bad is the crime that comes up around a casino?
1: Again, those are numbers and research that's been done by groups that have worked with the casinos in other parts of the country. To be very specific as to what kind of crime happens, I'm not at liberty to talk about that. There's just a lot of thought process that says drug trafficking, you put together a lot of people in one area, and drug
0: trafficking, you're gonna have some stuff.
1: Even the location of this.
0: Glenn, hold that thought. We have a break we need to take here, but we're going to come back and talk about the conversations they have had with members of local government. That's next on the Steve Holsham Show.
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0: Continuing our conversation with the group Say No to the Casino at Moorhead. You may remember the White Earth Nation bought almost 300 acres of ag land a little less than a year ago, and they announced plans to develop that into a casino complex, a property just west of the Highway 336 corridor. and Glenn Urlacher.

0: One of the members of St. Oda the Casino at Moorhead is with us here today. By the way, we were talking about some of the statistics. If you go to the website that these folks have put together, say no to the casino at Moorhead.org, say no to the casino at Moorhead.org, you can find all those statistics and the source of them from where those statistics came from. So you can get all that information there. Glenn, I wanted to ask you about how the conversations have gone with city and county officials so far. What's been your reaction? Are they, you feel like they're blowing you off, or do you think you are being heard?
1: Well, I think it's difficult for them because there's a group that's been made up of two individuals from Dilworth City Commission, Glendon City Commission, Township, and Clay County that are working with the tribe. But it's my understanding that they've had very few meetings because the tribe is in a process. And I think that's one of the major problematic situations with this whole thing, is that nobody can identify where that process is at, or nobody tells us where that process is at. So I've had a couple conversations. They're concerned. They talk about the issues that they think are going to be surrounding it, but everybody says they don't know what stage this is at.
0: Mm. So you have also identified some safe water drinking concerns that you think could be a part of this conversation. Tell us about that.
1: This land is located right near the Buffalo River Aquifer. It is our source of water, and there has been concerns about people building in that area in the past. Matter of fact, two different individuals have been rejected when they proposed to build something in that area. So if we allow the tribe to build this huge casino, which has not been identified as to what it will all involve, could be a gas station, will certainly be a casino and a motel, hotel, restaurant. There's other things that they've talked about. So there's a lot of ambiguity as to what will be built there. And then we are allowing them to do it when we told other people no. So that becomes a very unfair situation.
0: You also believe that there are concerns. We've talked about crime here a little bit, and Clay County and Moorhead Police, but you also say that human trafficking is something that often occurs when you have got places like this. Tell us about what you found and what you've learned about that.
1: Well, anytime you have an area the size of our community, you're going to have those issues just because of the amount of people. But we also have two major highway running through this community, which also leads itself to that type of situation. So we do not want stuff that is going to enable that to happen more easily.
0: What do you say to the resident who says, okay, look, I share your concern. I think some of these things might happen, but if we get this, it's going to generate the kind of revenue that might help keep my taxes down, because they might be paying for that rather than me. What do you say to that?
1: That's just not the way that works, because like I said earlier, they don't pay property taxes. And to identify exactly what they pay tax on their revenue is not clear. So they will provide jobs, but those jobs will come at a high expense. The other thing I would like to relate to is the effect it will have on local charitable organizations. There's gambling, local gambling now. If that happens, the charities that receive revenue from American Legion and so on will see a substantial decrease. Mm. These charities are out doing good work for our community, and now we're going to take that away from them because that revenue stream is going to go to the casino, which the revenue goes to the tribe.
0: Most of the time when someone goes up against an issue like you are doing, there's one reason that it comes down to that I'm most scared or worried about this. Is there, for you, is there one particular smoking gun here that you're the most worried about?
1: I think it's the long-term effect on our community, the effect on our families, that we just know that there's going to be families that are hurt. We have colleges in this area that have young kids that could easily be addicted to gambling. I mean, they're sometimes college students are in a tough situation financially.
0: Yes. Yeah.
1: Well, let's go to the casino and make some quick, easy money. Well, sorry to say, the casinos aren't made to make you money. They're made to make them money. So
0: it'll be a long process for this to go through. So it'll be a long, dragged out scenario on that. So we appreciate you coming in and giving us some perspective on this. Glenn, thanks for the time.
1: Yeah, thank you. And I'd just like to reiterate, we need people to step up and talk to the cities of Dilworth, Glendon, the Clay County Commissioners.
0: Got to leave it there, my friend. Thank you for being here. Take care.
1: Thank
0: Back
1: you.
0: With Hour 2
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0: after
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11: 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It's a 4-foot perennial, takes up a lot of space. I use alliums, ornamental onions. They do well. And the rabbits don't eat them. And they bloom in July to August, and so they have a nice little lavender flower. I'll use daylilies because I like that summer color, and they're fairly low maintenance and easy to take care of. And then, of course, I use sedums because sedums are tough as nails and don't need a lot of water. In the shade, I usually go to hostas, but I have to worry about rabbits on my hostas. And then I do lungwort. Lungwort's a pretty good little perennial for the shade that the rabbits don't like because it's got a fuzzy leaf. And I like the grasses because I like that vertical line. And most of my grasses are pretty good. Carl Forrester, flame grass, black hawk, big blue stem. There's so many great perennials when I need to fill some of those holes in the garden.
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13: While one state finalizes congressional redistricting, a court blocks another. I'm Dave Anthony, Fox News. Alabama's new maps just got rejected as South Carolina's legislature gets ready to maybe tonight approve new districts, trying to help Republicans in November.
14: A three-judge panel has rejected an effort by Alabama to use the new voting map for November's midterms, issuing a preliminary injunction that requires the state to continue using the same court-ordered districts that were used in 2024. The judges said the new maps discriminated against black people and could not be changed so close to an election. Republican Governor Kay Ivey has already set special primaries in August in four House districts that could be affected by a new congressional map.
13: That's Fox's Tanya J. Powers. Alabama could appeal to the Supreme Court, which made news this morning refusing to hear two other cases. The justice is not allowing Florida to sue to stop California and Washington from issuing commercial licenses to truck drivers in the U.S. illegally after a deadly truck crash last year in Florida. In the other case, Fox's Chris Foster reports.
15: The Trump administration in 2020 banned immigration judges from publicly speaking or publishing anything about immigration law or the agencies employing them without prior Justice Department permission. The policy continued under the Biden administration and still stands with the Supreme Court ruling, at least for now. It doesn't address the legality of the policy. It sends the case back to an appeals court that last year questioned its legality and ordered more fact-finding.
13: It's primary runoff day in Texas, where Republican Senator John Cornyn is trying to survive a Trump-backed challenge from State Attorney General Ken Paxton. Cornyn tells Fox,
16: I've been an ally of the president. He's called me a friend. I understand he's made his choice, but only Texans get a chance to vote.
13: Iran is warning of retaliation the day after the U.S. military bombed missile launching sites in Iran and boats laying underwater mines and what the U.S. Central Command calls self-defense strikes. Iran calls it a sign of bad faith and unreliability as negotiations continue on a potential deal. America's listening to Fox News.
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13: While the U.S. and Iran keep trying to work out an end to the nuclear conflict, another American adversary that already has those weapons flexes its military muscle.
21: North Korea launched a short-range ballistic missile and other weapons towards the sea off its west coast between it and China on Tuesday, South Korea's military said, days after the leaders of Russia and China voiced their opposition to Western pressures on Pyongyang. The missile flew about 50 miles, South Korean officials said. Seoul reported simultaneous launches of different kinds of weapons were meant to test the ability to evade South Korean and U.S. defenses. It was North Korea's first weapons launch since mid-April. In London, Greg Palcott, Fox News.
13: It is up to almost 1,000 suspected Ebola cases in Africa and an outbreak of the virus that's mostly in Congo. And while the Ebola risk in the U.S. is considered low, travelers from that region are under intense scrutiny.
22: Already three airports, Atlanta, Washington, Houston, they will be screening passengers, health screening them for anyone who comes out of Congo or some neighboring countries.
13: Fox's Steve Harrigan is at the airport in Atlanta.
22: We expect to see two flights arrive here today that originated in Congo. Kinshasa in the Democratic Republic of Congo. All passengers on board will be screened. If they have symptoms, they'll be screened further and perhaps hospitalized, but doctors here say that is unlikely. One positive, though, you have to come into contact with vomit, with diarrhea, or with blood to get it. It's not airborne like COVID.
0: President Trump is at the doctor's office. He went to Walter Reed Medical Center this morning for the fourth medical exam of his second term, just a week before the president turns 80. On Wall Street, a mixed market. The Dow is down 90 points, but the NASDAQ is gaining 314. The S&P 500 hit an all-time high this morning. It's up 52 points. I'm Dave Anthony. This is Fox News.
1: Mostly sunny skies for today. Look for a record-tying high of 93 with an east-southeast wind about 5 to 15. Partly cloudy overnight tonight with lows in the low 60s. And for Wednesday, look for partly cloudy skies. Only a slight chance of an isolated storm with highs around 90. And we'll continue with the heat into Thursday under mostly sunny skies and a light southeast breeze. We'll have highs right around 90. From the Flag Skywatch Weather Center, I'm Chief Meteorologist Dean Wysocki.
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25: 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Second hour of the program, lots to cover here. We got the key three coming up here in just a couple minutes. I think there are three stories that kind of rise above everything else in the news cycle today, stories that really matter. So we'll get to those here in just a few minutes. Best thing I heard all day coming your way, and I don't know what Ilhan Omar really knew about all the fraud going on in her neighborhood. But, boy, there had to have been signs, right? That's one of the kind of humorous social media lines going on now. People will put a post up. If I win the lottery, I might not say anything about it, but there will be signs, and there'll be a picture of them made up by some AI tool of, you know, them flying their own airplane or something like that, you know. So if we go along those lines, I don't know what Ilhan Omar knew about all the fraud going on, but there had to have been signs. I'm guessing there's some memes out there with Ilhan and three or four other people from her community zipping around in a new Lamborghini or something like that. Well, Nick Shirley is completely convinced. So I heard that. I thought that was definitely something I had to play for you. Julie Ellingson will be here. At 10:30, she is the executive vice president of the North Dakota Stockmen's Association. Saw a report last week saying that the nation's cattle herd is declining in numbers, but in North Dakota, we're actually going the other way. So we're going to talk to her about that. And then before we finish up, I'll have to sneak this in. I had a chance to see a couple of very interesting notes about NDSU's football upcoming schedule. And I said, I've got to sneak this in for my people here. So we'll do that. Got to have a little fun with the sports department every once in a while. So lots to do here on the show in hour number two, but would love to hear from you at 701-271-1100. That's the Valley Christian Counseling and Wellness phone line. You can text me at that number as well, 701-271-1100. You can email studio@flagfamily.com, studio@flagfamily.com. Let's sneak in a couple of texts here before we get to key three. Steve, I'm fully persuaded that you older hawks who want all the uranium should go in and get it. 55 and older fighting force. Woot, woot. Well, I'm not sure that I'm the guy to do it. But, okay, let me ask you this. What's the alternative? Literally, what's the alternative? The president declares war. We've got 13 people dead. We've invested billions in doing this. And the president said, we had to give up a summer of low gas prices and economic growth in our country. I would not say give up on that, but it definitely takes a hit when you've got fuel prices what they are. The U.S. government has to pay for fuel too. So we've given up what promised to be a really good summer in the economy leading into midterms. This threat in Iran was so severe that we had to give those things up. And so what do we do now? If you say, well, let's not go get the uranium, let's just leave whatever, and I don't know if you would also say, let's just get out, let's just be done with this thing, or whatever, but you can call me a hawk, you can call me a lunatic, it doesn't matter. But I'm just saying what the president has already told us necessitates the finishing of this action in Iran. It really does. There's no other way you can explain if he doesn't go all the way, because he has said, we need to finish this job. Iran cannot have a nuclear weapon. What good does it do if we get the enriched uranium and they've got stockpiles of the raw material and they just go back to firing up their factory? That doesn't do it. Then the whole thing will have been for naught. All of it. The financial losses, the human losses, the distraction, the frustrations, the high prices here at home. He can't just say we're done. And I'm not saying that that's what he should do. I'm saying we've come this far. We're probably at the other team's 20-yard line. Let's go ahead and get in the end zone from here. So, I don't say this because I think it'd be great to have troops on the ground over in Iran going into underground bunkers and tunnels where they're going to be rigged and booby-trapped. Of course not. But I just don't know what other choice we have, really. If we're going to do what we said we were going to do and make sure that Iran doesn't have nuclear weapons, at least for the foreseeable future. I mean, we'll be back dealing with this at some point, I have to assume, unless we can overthrow the regime, which I don't know that anybody seems to have a plan to do that. Maybe the president does, and he just hasn't articulated that. But at minimum, we need to do what we can to set him back 10, 15, 20 years. I don't even know if that's possible. But this is, when you get into a war like this, and you say, this is what we're going to do, then that is the only resolution or the only outcome that makes any sense at all. So again, this is not a Democrat or a Republican issue. I'm just saying this is what's common sense. That's what I try to do on this program. I try to apply things against the conservative playbook, the good book, and then the book of common sense. Just what other alternative is there? And if you have one, tell me. Because I hope there is one, because I don't like anything about what I just said. But the president has got our country in a position where we don't have really other choice at this point. So appreciate the text. I don't know what else you want me to say. Steve, about the casino, for hiring, the tribe will always hire their own people first. Okay. If the casino comes in, another text, they will be tax exempt. The township loses big on taxes. The riffraff and trouble it will bring put locals in the crosshairs of dealing with it. All resources will be strained with no compensation. Okay. A lot of good points being made there. A picture. Guys, listening to you this morning from Switzerland. Thanks for what you do. Oh, and they sent a beautiful picture of just a beautiful Tuesday morning in Switzerland. Thank you for that. Okay, let's get to the key three. Here on the Steve Hallstrom Show, story number one, you heard a little bit about this at the top of the hour. A panel of federal judges earlier today has blocked the state of Alabama from redistricting. The court said that it will dilute the votes of black people. It says that this map is intentionally discriminatory based on race, and it is now going to go to the Supreme Court to determine whether these maps can be used by Alabama this year. It's a three-judge panel. And they say they previously ruled that Alabama's map of districts violated the voting rights of 1965 and intentionally discriminated against black voters based on race. So that's what they're saying there. I imagine every state where this has happened, where it looks good for the Republicans, has had some judge somewhere saying, yep, it's all race-based, so Supreme Court looks like we'll get a hold of that one. To this point, these things have worked out very well for Republicans along the way here. And honestly, I don't know enough about this, you guys, to say that this is purely pure motives and, you know, this is really just setting the score right. I kind of believe that in my heart. I just haven't seen enough to know. I'm not an expert enough to know on this. But it certainly seems, from what I can gather, that Democrat states have been doing this all along, and now it's turning into an issue, of course, because Republicans are doing it pretty late in an election cycle, if we're honest about it. That's story number one. Story number two, shares of Ferrari fell sharply today after the company unveiled its new fully electric car, its first model. The Luce model comes as other luxury car manufacturers have scaled back on plans to introduce their own EVs due to weak demand. And they just don't believe that a lot of people are going to buy this. Shares of Ferrari, 8% lower this morning. And finally, credit to a guest. We had him on the program a couple months ago, Sung Kim. He is a first lieutenant in the U.S. Army. He also owns the Chick-fil-A at West Acres. And yesterday during the lunch rush, and you know what the lunch rush looks like at Chick-fil-A, right? There's a lot of cars there with a lot of hungry people. But Sung said, you know what we're going to do on Memorial Day? We're going to take a 10-minute break. We're going to have a ceremony here to honor the fallen. They raised the flag. They also sang the national anthem at 11:50 a.m., a moment of silence. He said, it's a privilege that we get this freedom to serve this nation. I wanted to, as a business owner, but also as an officer in the U.S. Army, to honor people who have served and paid that price. And we worked with our leadership team to put an event together in observing the meaning of the holiday. Wonderful. Makes me want to go buy more Chick-fil-A sandwiches is what it does. Best thing I heard all day, coming up next.
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0: summer is here. Wow. That came out of nowhere, right? What was it, 59 Friday? Cloudy, windy, 59. And so many of us were saying, what the heck? Come on now. Let's go. And all of a sudden, I think it was 62 or something like that, or mid-60s on Saturday, then 85 Sunday, 93 yesterday, or 92 yesterday. Dean says 93 today. And just looking outside, it just looks like summer. The trees have filled out. It's green everywhere you look. We've had a little bit of rain. It's just gorgeous outside and beautiful blue sky as well. Before we get to best thing I heard all day, let's hit the phone lines. We've got a couple of our friends who have weighed in or wanting to weigh in on the Valley Christian Counseling and Wellness phone line. Good morning, Londa. How are you today?
1: Yes, good morning. I really love hearing about the Iran issue. I think there's quite a bit going on that Trump's doing. Like the Arab countries want the Iran thing gone, and Cuba, with that going on, is not getting oil, so their dictatorship is going to be getting gone. And I think NATO proved themselves, so it's getting gone. I think I also heard that many of those Mideast countries are not in OPEC anymore. So I and China obviously was getting kind of under the table things from Iran.
0: Yes,
1: I just pick up on a lot of stuff. That, you know, who knows what's going on with all of these countries.
0: Londa, this is a really great call. You, my friend, are one of the most informed people that we have ever had call this show. You gave me about five storylines there that I honestly hadn't heard a whole lot about, but you're talking about the ramifications for Cuba and OPEC and things like that. A couple of them I've heard kind of what you have too, but then a couple of those items that you brought up I had not heard before. It is certainly possible. And look, President Trump is a smart man. He's not naive. He understands who these people are. And so is there a scenario here under which the president feels that for a certain amount of time, this can be quote unquote dragged out to put pressure on other agencies around the world and other governments around the world? That's absolutely true. And absolutely possible. So that's a very good perspective and worth us all keeping in mind. Londa, thanks for calling the show today.
1: Thank you. Mm-hmm. Bye.
0: Take care. All right. Londa with a call of the day. Very nice. Crystal's up next. She wants to talk about redistricting. Good morning, Crystal.
2: Yeah. Hey, and yes, I would like to, but real quick with her call, the Abraham Accords. That's also in the mix.
0: Right.
2: Over in
0: Trump
2: Iran.
0: Is trying to get them to. Yes. Mm-hmm.
2: Well, because of the ones who are in the Abraham Accords, they are the ones that have asked Trump to please go back to negotiating because we don't want to get hit more, kind of a thing. But going back to the Alabama thing, I've been involved in lots of the elections and been a person on election day helping with elections.
0: Yes.
2: And things. And one of the biggest criteria is consistency, things that make sense to voters. And a lot of people get confused when you change the rules in the middle of the game, so to speak. And so something that with the districts, you know, with majority black representation, for example, in Tennessee, there's a Democrat, and he's a white guy in a majority black district. And he's complaining that it's being changed around so that a black Republican woman, and that would make sense. I mean, if you're going to go by skin color, then it shouldn't make any difference if you're a Democrat or Republican.
0: Right.
2: But for him to be saying that this is a majority black district, and here he is, he's a white Jewish guy who's been there for almost 20 years, that's a little inconsistent as well. And so when we're looking at whether it's Louisiana or Alabama, they really need to have some of this stuff settled before the election gets started.
0: Yeah, absolutely.
2: There's votes that have already been cast, for example, in Louisiana, and then the governor steps in and says, okay, we're going to back off here again, because, I mean, that's, again, coming back to consistency, things that make sense. And voters want to vote But when they're confused and don't understand, they're more likely just going to stay home.
0: That's right. Yeah, that's a very good point. Thanks, Crystal, for giving a call. We say that in our sales meetings all the time, that a confused mind will always say no. So if you're going to be marketing a product, bringing your service or your product to somebody and saying, hey, would you like to buy this? You better make it easy for people to understand what it is they're buying, how it's going to help them, and what the value proposition is. Otherwise, you don't have a chance because people are going to say, I don't know. And Crystal's right, I think, on this deal. If voters aren't sure what they're voting for or why, they may be more tempted to stay home. Now, you'd hope that most people are good Americans and decide to come out and vote anyway, but there is no guarantee on that. So I think Crystal brings up a very good point. All right, so I want to talk for a minute about, in the best thing I heard all day, about my biggest frustration in Minnesota. And my biggest frustration is I feel deep down in my bones that there has to be some knowledge from Ilhan Omar, Keith Ellison, and Tim Walz, kind of the trifecta, about all the stuff that was happening with the fraud. There's just so much out there to make me believe that there's no way that these people could not have known what was happening. And we found out not too long ago that some of the checks and balances on the web portals where people filed for these grants, that grant money, that the checks on where they were sending the money to was disabled. That whole system of governing that was disabled. So people were able to, you know, put in their application from wherever. And so you got things like that that make me say, how could the governor not know any of that? With Keith Ellison, he's on record telling people in the Somali community, hey, you know, I'm paraphrasing here, but we'll look the other. It'll be okay. We'll figure out how to get past this. There are recordings of that. Ilhan Omar lives in a district where many in the Somali community were benefiting from some of these fraud rings. How did she not see any of this? It just doesn't seem plausible to me that they don't know. Yet there's been, you know, people charged in these things, but it's not any of those three. And until that changes, I don't know what's going to change. Nick Shirley, who kind of blew the lid off the whole thing, was saying just as much in an interview he did not long ago.
3: It's literally not even a 10-mile radius where most of this fraud took place. It's within like a 2-mile radius. And this is all around where her congressional district. Mm-hmm. And so for her to say that she didn't know about this fraud is such a lie. And she's obviously trying to cover her face. I mean, look at her net worth. It just went down by $29 million.
4: Yeah. And we know that she had a relationship with many of the individuals involved in this, had campaign rallies at various restaurants connected to this and so forth.
0: Yeah, it's Will Cain, the Will Cain Show. Yeah, I mean, look, is it possible that they didn't know about any of this? Man, I don't know. I guess, but it just doesn't seem realistic. Or, you know, there's a duty to ask questions, too. If you see things that look weird, certainly they saw things that looked weird. At least Omar did. And not asking, you know, what's happening here? How is this going on? There's a duty there when you are a congresswoman in the United States. Thought that was well said. Coming up next, Julie Ellingson.
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8: County Road 18 reopens in Becker County after train derailment near Ogama. The road was closed while emergency personnel responded. White Earth police say the train was carrying grain and there were no hazardous materials on board. Fargo's 9th Police Academy class has been sworn in, and the city makes Police Chief Travis Stefanowicz's promotion official with his swearing in. The new officers will now continue their training with other members of the department. Participants also received awards from their time in the academy. The Fargo City Commission is expected to receive a report about the top two ranked finalists for the Fargo Convention Center projects, Brewhalla and the Fargo Civic Center locations, tonight. They'll also discuss next steps and possibly select and approve the top-ranking project. The commission will also discuss whether city staff and the city attorney's office can engage in conversations with NDSU and Fargo-Moorhead Baseball, Inc. about the future of Newman Outdoor Field and allowing the Fargo-Moorhead Science Museum be built on city-owned property. The movies will again be on the big screen at the drive-in movie theater just outside Warren, Minnesota. Usually already open for the year, the Skyview Theater has been closed since wind severely damaged the screen earlier this month. Officials say the opening night is now set for Thursday at dusk. The theater has been in the Novak family since the 1970s, and the Skyview Theater opened in 1954. From the Flake Family Newsroom, I'm Austin Anderson.
9: Mostly sunny skies for today. Look for a record-tying high of 93 with an east-southeast wind about 5 to 15. Partly cloudy overnight tonight with lows in the low 60s. And for Wednesday, look for partly cloudy skies. Only a slight chance of an isolated storm with highs around 90. And we'll continue with the heat into Thursday under mostly sunny skies and a light southeast breeze. We'll have highs right around 90. From the Flag Skywatch Weather Center, I'm Chief Meteorologist Dean Wysocki.

0: from the text line, Steve, you said the government has to pay for fuel too. When's the last time the government paid for fuel? That's taxpayer money. We pay for it. Well, yes, you are right. You are right. I think this administration probably cares more about financial responsibility of what they spend the money on that you and I have given them more than maybe the past one. But you are right. It's good for us always to be reminded that the government does not have any money. It only has the money that we have given it. So thank you for keeping me honest there. We are pleased to be joined on the Valley Christian Counseling and Wellness phone line by Julie Ellingson. And Julie is the executive director of the North Dakota Cattlemen's Association, North Dakota Stockmen's Association. And whenever there's a topic going on in the cattle industry, it matters a lot. I grew up on a hogging cattle farm in central Minnesota. Many of my friends out western North Dakota are into ranching, and it's a big part of our state's economy. So we appreciate Julie whenever she can give us a few minutes. Good morning, Julie. How are you?
1: Hey, good morning. I'm doing great. And how are you?
0: Yeah, excellent. Thank you. Appreciate you giving us a few minutes here today. So I saw a story not too long ago that said that nationally cattle numbers, we're at about 86 million head of cattle. The Ag Department, USDA, DA said that. And the beef herd is down 1% from a year ago. The calf crop is down 2%. And the cattle on feed are down 3%, yet North Dakota's numbers are on the rise. And so I thought, well, we have to talk to Julie about this and find out why. So why are we bucking the trend? Why are we able to do that here in North Dakota?
1: Yeah, well, certainly we've got some outstanding beef cattle that we raise here in North Dakota and some outstanding beef producers, and I'm sure that that's part of it. Mother Nature really deserves a lot of the credit, though. We have been significantly ahead of the game in terms of many others in the beef belt in terms of precipitation and grass and forage availability, not just over here the last year, but really over the last decade. And so that really has fueled a lot of the inventory changes we've seen nationally. And fortunately,

0: What has been the key to the rebuild in North Dakota's herd since that happened, Julie?
1: Yeah, and so I think that the years that you're talking about, we had a very significant statewide drought in 2021. And again, right ahead of that in 2017, of course, we see pockets of drought or drier conditions every year. We saw an improvement in terms of our precipitation and our grass, and we're able to hold that herd together and then also see some small increases. The inventory that came out from the National Ag Statistics data, as you had mentioned, showed the U.S. cow herd down 1%. But at the same time, North Dakota had grown, in fact, had the largest percentage growth year over year of all of the United States. And so that's been an important part of the story. What's interesting now, as we look at the U.S. Drought Monitor, those reports come out every Thursday, and sadly, about 72% of the U.S. beef herd right now resides in areas with either severe to exceptional drought. North Dakota, up till about the beginning of this month, actually showed no drought. We had zero color on that drought monitor map, which was encouraging. However, as we know, we've seen some of that color start to fill in for our own state. And so even though we're better off than much of the country, we certainly have seen some deteriorating conditions here. We've had an up and down kind of weather pattern, a colder spring than normal, and now some extreme heat coupled with some crazy wind. And again, could change the drought picture for us here in North Dakota. Up to this point, we've been able to push back on that, and we're hopeful that the little bit of rain that much of North Dakota saw here over the holiday weekend comes with some additional here in this really key forage growing period between now and the end of June.
0: I get out to Western North Dakota on a fairly regular basis, and it looks fairly green out there right now. That's a good sign.
1: Yeah, it really is. And I think that, again, the moisture that came here over the last handful of days in much of the state certainly was a welcome sight. I know that it chased some producers out of their fields that were planting,
0: right?
1: Maybe messed up some brandings and maybe some Memorial Day plans. But I tell you what, there was a lot of smiles on the face of cattle producers to see that coming, because this is such a critical time in that forage growing period. And again, very, very dry conditions in much of the state, even though we're still the bright spot in the U.S. for the most part. And so very important that we continue to get that moisture and spur that grass along when it makes a difference.
0: Yeah, I know a lot of the region got half to three quarters of an inch there maybe about a week ago now. But as dry as it was and as warm as it has been and going to be for a while, it won't take long before we need more moisture, that's for sure. So before I get to my next question, Arlene has given us a call, and she's standing by, and she has a comment for Julie. Arlene, good morning. Welcome to the show. What's your comment for Julie?
2: Good morning, Steve. This is your lady cattle rancher from Bertha.
0: Oh, wonderful, Arlene. Thank you for calling.
2: I don't know if you know that. You're talking to a bit of a celebrity in our beautiful Black Angus world and the Ellingson Bulls. And many of us down here in West Central Minnesota are running Ellingson Bull-sired calves and cattle, and they do a fantastic job. We are blessed to have them. Thank you, Julie. I got to visit your wonderful ranch a few years ago and was chauffeured around by the Stetson Ellingson, and people accuse me of tiring them out when they come to our farm with the knowledge of my cattle. He tired me out.
1: Well, I'm glad you enjoyed your visit, and it's always a pleasure to showcase the herd and to promote the cattle industry here in North Dakota and across the U.S.
2: I even got my picture taken with one of the producers of Ellingson Angus. Mr. Rangeland happened to be home, and I got my picture with him.
0: Well, it's a fan fest here. It's a Ellingson fan fest here today. So
2: it is an Ellingson. Oh, the Stetson, the Ellingsons have what a lot of people don't understand. When you are trying to sell to people around here, we're not all as blessed to have a lot of land and as many beautiful cattle as the Ellingsons do, but they don't talk down to you. They don't minimize you. Their first question is, well, how many cattle do you run? Okay, well, I'll be getting back to you in a couple hundred years.
0: Yeah,
2: I'm sorry,
0: right.
2: I'm going to move on to a bigger producer. They're fantastic.

0: family is fantastic and great marketers.
1: Oh, well, thank you, Arlene, for giving a call. And Julie, you need to know that Arlene sends me a picture to the text line maybe once a week or so of one of the mamas or one of the calves, and I love it. So we appreciate you, Arlene.
0: Thank you to you both.
1: Thanks so much
0: for
1: giving us a call.
0: And thanks, Julie, for what your family does for our Angus breed. We need all the help we can get.
1: Thanks much, Arlene.
2: God bless you. Thank you for that. Those kind words.
1: Take care. Yeah. So, all right. So I want to ask, you have talked, Julie, about how we've been able to move our herds forward here in North Dakota. How are ranchers getting better and smarter at what they do than maybe where we were 10, 15, 20 years ago? There's technology and advancements in everything. How are ranchers and producers doing it better than they were a few years back?
2: Yeah, so it's a really an amazing story. I'm just really proud of our broad U.S. beef industry in terms of efficiencies. We talk about, you know, these 75-year low inventory numbers, but at the same time that we have smaller livestock numbers, we have near record beef production. And that speaks to some of those technologies and those efficiencies like that you had referenced, whether that be in genetics, again, pharmaceuticals, herd health advancements, as well as a variety of tools that help us get the maximum efficiency out of our grasses and some of the cropping components and things of that nature to do more with less. I think it's pretty fascinating to think about the U.S. beef herd. We have about 18% of the world's beef cattle. Excuse me, we produce about 18% of the world's beef with just a little over 5% of the beef cattle. And so that really takes a lot of effort from the producer level and all the way through the supply chain to make that happen and to be able to do more with less. In the U.S., it takes one animal equals about 2.66 animals globally to equal the same amount of beef. And again, doing more with less. Again, improved genetics and efficiencies, and also a smaller environmental footprint than ever before. And I think that's really something to celebrate, and it's something that we probably don't talk enough about within our industry.
1: So we all want more beef, and those of us who love having a good steak or a burger, we love going to the store and being able to find a good deal when the grocery store's got something on sale, but it's hard to find. How do we get more people to consume beef products when the prices are as high as they are right now?
2: You're right. We have seen an increase in beef prices, all food prices. It's interesting that now that we not only a supply and demand issue, but the demand element and the interest in beef is higher than ever before. We saw a 10% increase in the retail all fresh beef demand year over year. Some of those are key drivers, right? Beef is finally getting recognized, I think, for its high-quality protein and other nutritional aspects. We even saw an inversion of the dietary guidelines and the food guide pyramid, where we used to be at the tip, now really serve as the top and as the base. The nice thing, even as prices rise and we see changes, I think what's pretty special about the beef industry is that there's all kinds of cuts and all kinds of opportunities to fit either your flavor preference or your different ideas, as well as different ways to choose more economical cuts to fit within your budget, whether it be a ground beef or you're more in a prime rib style. Lots of different choices on the meat counter to fit whatever the needs are for your individual families.
1: Well, we love having this good information available. Thank you. And as Arlene said, your family for being part of it, doing it right on the ground with everybody else here in the state. And thank you for sharing a little bit of your perspective on this with us today.
2: Yeah, well, thanks for telling your story. And you know what? It is Beef Month. Always a great time to put a piece of beef on the grill.
1: You got it. Thanks so much. Julie Ellingson, Executive Vice President, North Dakota Stockmen's Association. Back after this on the Steve Halsham Show.
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1: 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Beefy noodles, man. That just sounds great. PetroServe USA, helping America fuel better. All right, let's go to the phone lines. William wants to talk about Iran as we're getting in our final moments of the show here. William, you've got the floor, my friend. Thanks for calling.
15: Yeah, I think from Iran's perspective, Their biggest goal right now is to drag out the war until the midterms and hope that the Democrats win. That's their only chance of survival.
1: Yes, unfortunately, we'd still have the president to deal with. The president could be limited, I suppose, though you're right about that, by what happens in the midterm elections. I feel like I'm with you on 99% of what you said. I think probably their plot, in my mind, is they just want to drag this out because the longer this goes, I think they feel like the president's going to cave because he doesn't want gas prices this high at Labor Day, for instance. So I don't know if they are hoping for new people to work with as much as they are just hoping that he will back off and make a better deal for them because he just doesn't want these high gas prices to last. That's my suspicion, but I probably know 10% of the information on any issue with something like this because there's just a lot that we'll never know. But I'm with you, William. They're trying to smoke him out. I'm sure of it.
15: Well, anything to get rid of him because he's, you know, his. I think that one of the best things he could do is arm the Iranian people with small guns.
1: Mm-hmm.
15: And I think they would take over the country. And
1: I've heard people say that. Yeah, I don't know. It's a really good question is how do you do it? How do you get the guns to the people? We had a congressional candidate, Alex Blasian, not too long ago, and he said they could find a way to do it. So apparently people that know military procedures say there's a way that you could do it. So it'll be interesting to find out. William, thank you for calling. I appreciate you giving a call today. You take care. Enjoy the beautiful day. Thanks, William. From the email box, Steve, I live in Alexandria and I listen to your show often while driving. I appreciate and applaud your opposition to the proposed North Dakota Socialist Free Lunch for All program. I wonder if the supporters of that ill-conceived program are trying to copy the pathetic fraudulent programs of Minnesota. In January of 2024, Walz bragged about his free school lunch program, which was then already 20% over budget and running out of money, according to the spring 2026 edition of Thinking Minnesota. Yeah, that's the magazine put out by Center for the American Experiment, by the way. Citizens of North Dakota, please don't copy anything Minnesota government does. You'll be sorry. That from Mac in Alexandria. Mac, thank you for the call. Yeah, I'm going to be on the warpath about this summer. I don't know how much we can turn around the tide on this one because this is from the polling that's out there, this is a glacier moving down the channel, and it's going to be really, really hard to defeat it. It just sounds so good at face value, and if people haven't researched the issue, it's very easy to believe that a lot of kids are hungry in school and that they don't get meals when that's not true, and we know that already, and I've said this many times, but we want to throw $67 million at a problem that $3 million has already solved. But I don't know. There is big out-of-state money behind this, and there are a lot of North Dakotans, and I believe many of them well-meaning, who want this to go through. So I don't know if this can be beaten, but I'm going to try to do my part here on the show. I'm not so worried that it's socialist, criminal, corruption. That's not my concern. I think it's just wasteful. It's putting a lot of money behind something that sounds good and might make someone feel good, but it's not needed. So I don't know that there's anything sinister going on here, but it does make you wonder. It absolutely does, because the people that are behind this, they know that you're not going to need whatever's put in there, and it's a constitutional measure, which means the state legislature cannot change anything about the spending. Whatever that program is called for is what they have to put in that budget, whether they need the money for something else or not. So, I mean, we're going to have tens of millions of dollars that are going to be piling up in this program every year. And you won't be able to tap into it like the legacy fund or anything like that. It'll just sit there for no good reason. And my hope is that we can get enough North Dakotans to say, hey, this isn't the right answer. If you think more kids should have the free lunch, then let's raise the ceiling or the floor and say for a family of four, instead of the way it is now, a family of four, $72,000 a year or less of income, they get all the breakfast and meals free anyway. If you think more kids need it, well, let's move that up to 100 or 125 or 150 or whatever it might be. But when we're doing this, just saying everybody, when you know that a lot of kids aren't going to use it to begin with, that's an issue. And then you have all this money piling up in an account somewhere. I'm not saying that there's going to be a lot of corruption and hands in the till, but tell me there's not going to be a temptation. Absolutely, people are going to want to get their hands on the money for whatever reason. Maybe it's good, bad, or otherwise. But we're going to fight it best we can and just get people to think. Think about it. Make an informed decision. If you still like it, then fine. We're going to keep working on that this summer. Have a great day, my friend. Keep on flying that flag.
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0: Defense, not offense. Lisa Brady, Fox News. The U.S. military says protection was the goal after the first U.S. strikes on Iran since early May.
2: Overnight, the United States launched airstrikes against southern Iran near the Strait of Hormuz. CENTCOM described these strikes as defensive in nature, as they were targeting mine-laying vessels and at least one surface-to-air missile position.
0: Fox's Trey Yingston, Tel Aviv. This has diplomatic efforts to make a deal continue. President Trump posting Iran's highly enriched uranium will be destroyed.
2: A regional intelligence official told Fox News no less important is the dismantlement of Iran's enrichment facilities. That way, not only will Iran not have enriched material, they also won't have the means to enrich more.
0: Publicly, Iran has made no suggestion of nuclear concessions. Members of the Congressional Black Caucus are urging more than 200 major companies to oppose redistricting efforts by Republican-led states, calling it a coordinated effort to silence black voters at the ballot box.
3: Some of the companies were part of the 2021 coalition Business for Voting Rights and included Apple, Amazon, Google, Meta, Tesla, Target, Starbucks, and more. They had sent their own message to Congress that year urging lawmakers to pass the John Lewis Voting Rights Act proposed by Democrats.
0: Fox's Tanya J. Powers. Meantime, a panel of federal judges rejecting Alabama's new maps for this year's midterms, issuing a preliminary injunction. A deadly collision under investigation in Belgium where a train hit a minibus outside Brussels, killing four people, including two children.
4: First responders racing to the scene during the morning rush hour, finding the mangled wreck of a school bus.
5: The driver wanted to cross the railroad, which was closed at that time.
4: The federal police spokesperson adding,
5: a train came from Bruges and drove into the bus.
4: The Belgian rail operator saying the train was traveling at about 75 miles per hour as it approached the crossing and had no time to brake.
0: Fox's CJ Papa. 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
0: The U.S. Supreme Court declines to hear an argument from Meta that Vermont should not be allowed to sue the tech giant.
29: The state of Vermont sued Meta, alleging the company designed Instagram to be addictive to teens and misled consumers about its product. Meta's argued the state of Vermont has no jurisdiction over their company, which is based in California, and that they didn't design any of their products in Vermont. They also note that allowing any state to sue over a platform designed for the nation subjects the company to multiple state lawsuits, and this violates their due process rights. The Vermont State Supreme Court already rejected this argument, finding Meta had purposely made itself available to people in Vermont and monetized its platform there. Jessica Rosenthal, Fox News.
0: Earlier this year, a jury in New Mexico found Meta misled users about the safety of its platform, ordering the company to pay $375 million in civil penalties. Meta is appealing. The Supreme Court also refusing to hear a legal fight over Florida's effort to stop two other states, California and Washington, from issuing commercial driver licenses to truckers who are in the U.S. illegally. And there's one more ruling involving the NFL and claims of discrimination.
30: The NFL had hoped to keep detailed racial discrimination claims made against the league by former Miami Dolphins head coach Brian Flores under wraps in arbitration proceedings overseen by NFL Commissioner Roger Goodell. It won't happen. The U.S. Supreme Court Tuesday declined to hear an appeal from the NFL and three of its teams who Flores named in the suit. the Broncos, Giants, and Texans. Flores, who is currently the defensive coordinator for the Vikings, filed suit in 2022 after he was fired as Dolphins head coach after two straight winning seasons. Two other black coaches, Steve Wilks and Ray Horton, later joined the suit. In 2023, a federal judge ruled the teams and the NFL must answer to claims of systemic racial discrimination against black coaches. Jared Max, Fox News.
0: The Dow is down 119 points, retreating from record highs, but the S&P and the NASDAQ are in the green. The NASDAQ is up 231. I'm Lisa Brady, Fox News.
1: Mostly sunny skies for this afternoon with near record heat in the low 90s, and winds will be out of the east-southeast at about 5 to 15. Can't rule out an isolated storm this evening. Anytime after about 5 o'clock, some of those could be on the strong side. And then we'll see those storms linger into the early overnight hours with lows around 60. And for Wednesday, look for partly cloudy skies with highs into the upper 80s. From the Flag Skywatch Weather Center, I'm Chief Meteorologist Dean Wysocki.
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9: Well, welcome to a post-Memorial Day holiday weekend. Hopefully you got a chance to remember the reason for the weekend and taking part in some of the many awesome volunteer-led gatherings and celebrations. Celebration, probably the wrong word. Memorial, I guess, for those who died serving this country, who said, send me. A lot of really neat events. One of my favorites is Mass on Monday out at the Holy Cross Cemetery in North Fargo. But there was same thing at Bismarck. There's just a lot of really neat events. Or even if you just tucked in a little prayer for the fallen heroes that give us the freedom we enjoy today, that's great. Plus, it was a beautiful weekend. So once you got that done, then you got to enjoy a fabulous weekend. How many of the toys are in at the Flynn compound, Kev?
10: The boat went in and out on Sunday. I was yours truly a little under the weather this weekend. Had a little bad food or something, but that happens. But the docks and lifts are not installed. And here's something for Lakes Country peeps in Minnesota. The dock and lift guys are a bit behind schedule with as cold as it was, and late start. So yeah, they're running behind.
9: Thankfully, I showed up. Dock was in, and we put the pontoon in and let life begin. We have what we call a. I don't remember the word we use for it, but it is a ragtag putt-putt kind of pontoon. And, you know, the kids every once in a while say, you know, Dad, do you think maybe a new pontoon? My wife and I look at each other and smile and say, hey, it's all we need. Just fine, you know. Love it, actually. So, you know, Some of the pontoons now, there are pontoons that are more expensive than homes in Fargo. It's just, I can't even.
10: See the price on some of those surf boats at the sports show?
9: Well, those are ridiculous. That's, and I get it.
10: Unbelievable.
9: If you're really into that, I get it. But a pontoon, really, you got two pontoons and, you know, maybe a canopy and a radio and you're good.
10: Yep. That's all you need.
9: Yeah.
10: And you can take all the furniture off the thing and bring two lawn chairs on there.
9: I've seen that done. Exactly right. Yeah, exactly. Anyway. Summer's begun, and that feels pretty good, too. Back in studio today for a portion of the program today, and we have a busy one. We're going to talk with our friend Paul Watts from Swanson Hyperbaric. You're going to hear me do a lot in 2026 related to your wellness. A lot. And it is for good reason, because if we don't have healthy listeners, we don't have listeners. So we want to keep you healthy and keep you interested, and we're going to take the challenge from Bobby Kennedy and make sure we do that. Swanson Hyperbaric is so simple. It's air, oxygen, it is time, and it's pressure. That's it. And you lay there and watch TV, as a matter of fact, or, you know, shut the TV off and pray or whatever you choose to do. It's so awesome. So anyway, we'll talk about that today on the program. And someone that is running for mayor of Fargo, who is being watched by, well, I even think there's national groups paying attention to this because it's become a bit of a showdown between the Democrat machine, which doesn't really exist in North Dakota outside of Fargo. And that's an important caveat. And I've often said, you know, you get the biggest city to roll blue. It happens. It rolls westward, just like in the Twin Cities. And I think Fargo has been infected a little bit by that Minnesota poison. So anyway, a lot of folks watching this because really the conservative in the race who has the bona fides, proven herself, is Michelle Turnberg. And the only real declared Democrat, even though we believe Denise Kopac is as well, is Josh Boshay, who is getting all this money from outside groups, by the way, a lot of money from elsewhere. And that's paying for all kinds of campaign apparatus. So this is a conservative versus liberal black and white contest in this mayor's race, without question. So really encourage people to pay attention. And to talk a little bit about the state of the campaign and where things are at, Michelle Turnberg is here on What's on Your Mind to begin our day. Joining us by phone today because she's speaking to a Kiwanis group here in about 20 minutes. So the Energizer Bunny that is Michelle Turnberg is at it today again. How are you?
11: Good morning. I'm doing really well. Scott, how are you?
9: I'm doing wonderful. I saw Turnberg signs going up right and left over the weekend. There's a lot of buzz out there. How you feeling right now?
11: Really good. Really good. We have so much support. The amount of emails we have coming in with people wanting to volunteer their time, put up signs, help out in any way they can is just amazing. So we're really, really pumped up.
9: Tell me a little bit about your assessment on the debate so far in the mayor's race. Like, you know, what alarms you most about some of your opponents, what you think really stuck out in the way of issues that you were presented that you're fired up to roll up your sleeves and go to work on. Give me a little run through on the debates because I've not seen 5 minutes of any of them.
11: No, it's, you know, what has been a little frustrating is they haven't really been debates. They have been forums. So it's just get a question, give an answer, or a, you know, pre-scripted soundbite, and there hasn't been able to have the back and forth. I'm really excited for Thursday at 5 o'clock on the flag. We'll be having the final mayoral debate, so I think that will be a really good one. I hope everyone tunes in. I haven't heard a lot from the other candidates about what they will do other than just talk to people. We need to bring people together. We need to talk to people. Well, I talk to people every day. I'm heading in to talk to a group right now. I've talked to people earlier this morning. I've already been on the phone. That's a given. That's something that is expected, and you just do when you're elected to office. We have an actual plan. I think our platform is fabulous, and it will focus on the things that our city needs the most.
9: What does the city need the most?
11: My top three. Number one, public safety. We are in such a good position right now with our new police chief. I'm very excited about that. He's now official. He'll be able to make the changes and do the things that he wants to do to steer our city in the right direction and keep us safer. When elected, I plan on hiring more officers so we can take care of some of the issues around town. Specifically, and I know you hear this, Scott, is the racing and the speeding down south.
9: Yeah, and I don't.
11: Residents crazy.
9: Yeah, no, it's bad, and it's beyond driving the residents crazy. And having you sit up straight in your, you know, bed at the middle of the night like somebody's ramming through your house. That's how loud it is.
11: Yes.
9: And it's illegal, obviously. But here's the real kicker. My understanding is that, and this is directly from a realtor, that the home values in the areas where they are at is being affected. Do you know what I mean? So that is really something to worry. Now it hits the pocketbook. And I noticed from my property tax reform, they don't seem to be lowering them to the degree the sales prices are being loaded. I forget the percentage that my home went up, but the most I recall ever. So we got a real disconnect there too, related to that issue, don't we?
11: We do, and we will get to the bottom of that and find people some relief. And we need to focus on core city services. And now when I say that, I mean services that you cannot provide yourself. So that is police protection, fire protection, the water that comes out of your sink, your toilets that flush, utilities, safe streets to drive on, and none of the other extras. We do the basics and we do them extremely well. We have almost 140,000 daily subscribers to the city of Fargo, residents who live in Fargo, and we need to provide them with those services and make sure they are done to the absolute best. And then that will help tackle our $1.3 billion in growing deficit. So we need to build up those reserves and get our credit ratings better, because that is also hurting us.
9: So those are the big three, and that debt is alarming, yeah. No doubt about it. I want to go back to number one on the law enforcement thing. I was in Grand Forks on Friday night for some meetings, filling up at PetroServe USA on my way out, of course. And there was a Grand Forks police officer there. And I asked about their chief, because they too have had some issues there, and now they all just love their chief. And I said, how about Fargo's new one? He said, I think he said he was in police academy with him, had done some training with Travis, the new chief. And he said, what's funny is that all of us recognized very early the leadership capabilities that he had, but he always was very humble about it and saying, I don't know if that's for me. So he said, I mean, literally, you've got not only a great cop, you've got a leader. So that was exciting to hear. And I know you were pushing to make that decision quicker than we did, but you did pretty good in getting him on the job and not messing around with the drama. That was awesome.
11: Yes. I mean, we could have, I researched all the legality of it. We could have done it even sooner, but I was satisfied with how things turned out. And he is official now. He will be a great leader. And I've already sat with him for several times, for a couple hours at a time. That never happened under the prior leadership.
9: By the way, speaking of the loud racing, 25th and 52nd is one of the worst. Long ago, I suggested to previous police chief Dave Zabalski, I said, you know, I forget that North Dakota town, and somebody in our audience knows where they have a vehicle and a mannequin. Police vehicle and a mannequin, and everybody slows down forever. He said that wouldn't be a deterrent, even to put an officer there. You can't make it up. More after this.
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16: I'm Alex Blas, and I'm a veteran running for U.S. Congress. I need your vote on June 9th. I believe our rights come from God, not government. 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On June 9th, you can decide to change the way things work in Congress and have real representation. I'm Alex Balazs, and I approve this message.
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9: This past weekend in the Hannon House, we had a grad party for our grandniece, which was super fun. And two of our three kids were home for that. So we had a fabulous weekend. 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Ulan has Taco Mac today. That Ada store is being transformed. That's really super nice, too. You can stop there, too, for home cook and grab-and-go convenience. 21 past the hour, we continue with Michelle Turnberg. I know that campaigns are expensive, and I don't know what the high watermark for money being spent in a mayor's race, but Josh Boucher seems to be going for the record, most of it funded by outside groups and the usual Democratic greatest hits of checkbooks. Democrats always outspend Republicans, just so you know. That always happens. But is money going to win this race, or do you have a different plan, Michelle?
11: No, money won't matter. I mean, when you get $100,000 from New York Democrats in a PAC from New York, you can go online and see all the donors. We are getting so much support locally from business owners, residents. I mean, everything from $20 to $1,000. You name it. It's just so much local support from Fargo people, West Fargo. I even got some money from Milner. I mean, people around the region want to see Fargo get a conservative elected mayor.
9: The campaigns often run on volunteers, and people say, you know, I don't have $1,000 to give you, but I do have my time. And I know that, this crunch time between now and the remaining days, 10 and some change to the election, volunteers are extraordinarily important. And I've had some people reach out to me and say, I want to help. I mean, phone bank, what can I do? And I'm happy to use my spare time to do it, evenings, weekends, whatever. How should people connect with you if they're interested in doing that?
11: Yes, we absolutely would love your time, and that is just as important as a monetary donation. You can go to our website, turnbergformayor.com, and there will be links where you can sign up, give us your information, and we will get in contact with you. We'll have organized outings of door knocking, phone calls, be doing all sorts of stuff as we head up to the final countdown here to June 9th.
9: Josh Boucher famously, according to the Facebook feedback, has struck a chord by hanging out at Dempsey's Bar in downtown Fargo. I guess that's sort of a man of the people kind of shtick. Are you doing?
10: There's a reach.
9: Yeah, right.
11: I mean, I feel like if I posted of myself hanging at a bar, all the liberals would go crazy and say how terrible that is. So it's a funny fine for me, not for the type of situation here, that he gets praised for going to a bar. I mean, whatever.
9: Yeah, interesting. Tonight, city commission meeting, let's talk a little city business here. There was a vote on the downtown, on all of the convention center proposals, but if I'm correct, the downtown and the Brouhaha are the two big ones. Are you voting on which one of those to go with? Is that the final vote? Bring us up to date on what's happening tonight.
11: So they will discuss, they've done the deep dive into the financials, and we'll explain that to the public a little bit better. And we could very well make a decision tonight. So that will be interesting. I think we need to do it before the election, because this commission has been a part of all of the meetings since day one, all of the research, what's needed, what is important, how important walkability is for a convention center to local businesses and that type of thing. So it really does need to be done before the election. Otherwise, it could be I'm, you know, the only one left that was a part of all the meetings.
9: Yeah, and I agree with you. I mean, this is not, and then the next group would, you know, want to delay and review everything again, and you got to make a decision and you got to get going. If I recall, you're a strong supporter of the downtown convention center. That's what you'll be voting for. Tell us why.
11: You know, the Civic is a shell of its former self. It costs the city about $250,000 a year to keep alive, and it would be a wonderful reuse of that space. They're able to use the bones of it. They are speaking of buying the old police station and building a hotel there. I think it would really revitalize and pump energy and money into those downtown businesses, which so many have left. So I think that is a wonderful choice. Brouhaha has come up with a great concept. I mean, both are beautiful visions, but for me, I think it makes the most sense to be downtown.
9: And my thought is, you know, the amount of money invested into downtown and incentivized, I, by the way, think it's a good idea, because if you look pre-Renaissance Zone and some of the ways you've done creative financing, the property tax value of downtown has exploded, but it's about to go the other way. And after all that money invested in downtown, this has a fighting chance of saying, all right, let's go to the next level. That and you getting elected so we can actually clean up downtown. I feel like you're a female Spencer Pratt.
11: I do too.
9: Yeah. I mean, it's
11: I love what he's doing.
9: It's so needed. It's unbelievable. It's just, so I hope that wins the day for sure. And is there any chance that your colleagues will say, let's wait and let's not vote? What's your thoughts there?
11: I tell you what, you never know, being political season. So with some of the different commissioners, I don't know what's going to happen because they're unpredictable. But I hope that we're able to come to an agreement and make a decision. A
9: couple of the quick things here. A listener said that you had suggested Carissa Geske, a school board candidate, was getting death threats. I heard a news story saying she said she is not. Where did you get that info?
11: Well, from her. I think we don't want to blow it up. I mean, I've had people give me death threats before, and you just don't need to feed the trolls and ignore a lot of that, you know, negative energy, especially people are much tougher behind a keyboard. And I told her just to stay strong and not let any of the negativity get to you.
9: By the way, if that is an indication of who you should be voting here for, people, conservatives who are getting death threats from the people that like to, you know, cheer Charlie Kirk getting assassinated, should tell you all you need to know about who to vote for. And Carissa Geske and Paul Maher are just rock stars. I love them both. You know, if you watch the debates, they both were a little, I think, nervous. But I tell you what, that's okay. I don't need somebody that's a good debater. I need somebody who's got good common sense on the school board. So that makes a lot of sense. Real quick, last question. A lot of folks think you and Dave Pepcorn are going to split the vote, which helps Josh Boshay. Your quick take on that?
11: I don't think we're splitting much of the vote. I would think Josh and Denise are going to split a lot more than Dave and I. So yeah. I'm not worried about it.
9: Yeah, we forget there's another Democratic candidate in this. Yeah, I don't know what happened. Not much of a campaign from Denise Kolpak other than Facebook, but you're right. Those are two dyed-in-the-wool Democrats. Michelle Turnberg, candidate for mayor. Go to michelleformayor.com.
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19: A 16-year-old is arrested after a burglary at the Senex gas station in Battle Lake. Deputies responded around 1 Sunday morning and found several items were stolen. A teen was identified and taken into custody on burglary, possession of burglary tools, and criminal damage to property charges. The Fargo City Commission is expected to receive a report about the top two ranked finalists for the Fargo Convention Center project, Brewhalla and the Fargo Civic Center locations tonight. They'll also discuss next steps and possibly select and approve the top-ranking project. The commission will also discuss whether city staff and the city's attorney's office can engage in conversation with NDSU and Fargo-Moorhead Baseball, Inc. about the future of Newman Outdoor Field and allowing the Fargo-Moorhead Science Museum be built on city-owned property. A Change.org petition looks to save the Hornbacher's Express on University Drive in Fargo. Coborn's announces it will close on June 27th since the building's lease is up. The petition, organized by Melissa Martin, says the grocery store's location is important for low-income families to have access to fresh food without having to travel long distances. As of this morning, the petition had 915 signatures. From the Flake Family Newsroom, I'm Austin Erickson.
1: Mostly sunny skies for this afternoon with near record heat in the low 90s, and winds will be out of the east-southeast at about 5 to 15. Can't rule out an isolated storm this evening. Anytime after about 5 o'clock, some of those could be on the strong side. And then we'll see those storms linger into the early overnight hours with lows around 60. And for Wednesday, look for partly cloudy skies with highs into the upper 80s. From the Flag Skywatch Weather Center, I'm Chief Meteorologist Dean Wysocki.

0: What's on your mind? Brought to you today by Hot Spring Spas and Pool Tables, too. I mentioned earlier, I had the kids home this weekend, two or three anyway, and guess what they instantly do? They go to the hot tub. They hop in the sauna. So the kids see mom and dad doing it, and they love it. And what I love is, you know, had a son and a daughter in the hot tub, and they're chatting, and they don't want to get out, and, you know, it's just, it just warms a parent's heart. So it's pretty cool. But what's really good about it is the wellness benefits of 20 minutes soaking in that hot water, and what that does, you know, as Socrates once said, Vince Webker from Hot Spring Spas reminds us often, give me the power to induce a fever, and I will take care of a lot of what ails the world. So it's really a wellness company they have at Hot Spring Spa and Pool Tables, too, but it's a little bit of fun, too, because you got the hot tub, the saunas, the cold plunge is really amazing. A lot of health benefits there. Dan Hammer and the team will tell you, make it super easy. They are in West Fargo, right there, just on the West Fargo-Fargo border next to Boston Pizza. They're on the expressway in Bismarck down by Walmart there. And they're also in Grand Forks. So, and Minot too now. I forgot that. Speaking of wellness, we have a great partnership with our friends at Swanson Hyperbarics. Paul Watts is here. And Paul is someone that I would call one of the nation's most experienced technicians, really knows the power of hyperbaric oxygen treatment and has done amazing things with this technology. Paul, nice to see you. How are you?
1: Nice to see you as well, Scott. Thanks for having me back.
0: Yeah, of course. We're going to have Paul a lot joining us on the program to talk about some things that are happening. A lot happening in the Swanson hyperbarics world. I often remind people that hyperbaric oxygen treatment is available everywhere pretty much now. It's not widely accepted by the medical community, but that's getting better. And then that means there's insurance. But there's very few clinics that have the benefactor that Fargo does in Swanson Hyperbaric in Lee Swanson. This is a nonprofit. And Paul, you've been around the world with hyperbaric treatment. Have you ever seen anything like the reasonable prices you charge and the availability of various treatments?
1: No, there's nothing that matches Leland Swanson's foundation at Swanson Hyperbarics. Like I said, when I was initially hired, we discussed at great length the pricing, and I was completely blown away. But again, he's a man, he makes a final decision. I would have never picked $199 for a clinical grade hyperbaric treatment. So it's $199 whether you do it for 90 minutes or whether you do it for 60 minutes. The price is still the same at Swanson's, which is you can't match that. It can't be matched anywhere. Like I said, there's nowhere the price is that low for this level of service. We utilize exactly the same technology, the same technicians, or technologists rather, you would utilize at the hospital.
0: And I would also add, there's other therapies there. If you have any questions about this, we always welcome questions, our statewide audience or anywhere. And we're going to talk a little bit about access to this care that's coming

0: and it completely blows them away. We've had people come in with plantar fasciitis. The gentleman had the fancy, I guess they're called Hokas. I forget what the shoes are called. And he was barely able to walk. He did 12 minutes on the PEMF, and he was jumping up and down. And his wife told him to stop before he hurt himself again. So, yeah, that technology is probably our least expensive and delivers a lot for that cost.
1: And 15 minutes, right?
0: 12 minutes per session. The first session, again, because it's a nonprofit, first session is free. So if you've never done PEMF before, if you come down to Swan Sniper Barracks, you fill out the paperwork, there's nothing there that piques our medical provider's attention, you're able to do a 12-minute session, your initial 12-minute session for free.
1: And then you can do like three at a time?
0: You can do three. I think the record, one of our people did 11 of them in a day. It just makes you super giddy and lethargic.
1: And it's doing what hyperbaric oxygen is doing, right? It's doing the same thing, just a little more localized?
0: It's doing, it worked along the different pathways. Its primary function is working on the nervous system. We use it for lowering some of our patients' blood pressure before hyperbarics. We use it for people that have high anxiety. Some people are worried about confinement anxiety, or in their version, they're talking about, claustrophobia, sorry. And they were worried about that, but you do 12 minutes on the PEMF and they're calm and relaxed and able to do the hyperbarics. And once you do the first hyperbarics, the anxiety goes away about confinement anxiety or claustrophobia.
1: It sure does. And I've been there many times, and these are, you can't tell you're in one. You feel like you're laying on a table because of the glass above you. There's a TV in there to keep you distracted. You're constantly communicating with the tech. And it's, I know when you think about, I've seen a tube before. It's just very, very different how they do it at Swanson Hyperbaric. What I like about the PEMF, I've just got a crazy schedule. So I literally can book appointment. I walk in the door, you know, fully clothed, you hop on the table, they put a blanket over you, they set the timer for 12 minutes, you decide what you want to have in the way of intensity. I instantly feel things that I, you know, tickle, I would call it, in a particular area.
0: Yes.
1: And I always go, well, what's the deal there? And what's funny about this is I always get it in my hip.
0: Right.
1: And yet I don't think I have a hip problem. Tell you what, this weekend I was at a grad party standing on a cement, a garage floor for 6 hours. Yeah. And I'm walking around this weekend going, there's the hip deal. There it is. So there is something going on there.
0: Well, it's amazing how it works. Like I said, this technology was discovered by Nikola Tesla in the 1890s. And what's crazy is it knows automatically where we consider imperfections in the body. Wherever the imperfection is, the PEMF energy goes there. We've had people at hip replacement, shoulder surgeries, abdominal issues, kidney issues, and that's where they'll feel the energy. The person laying next to them may have something wrong with their feet or their neck, and they're laying there and they're feeling their energy in their kidneys or in their stomach. And then when they go to their provider, they find out, I have some ulcer issues or I have a kidney disease. They didn't know that prior to getting on the table. So it doesn't do diagnostics, but it goes to where there's an imperfection. And if you're paying attention while you're under the session, then you have information to take to your provider.
1: And I would say, speaking of providers, I've been to more than my fair share of them for some intestinal issues going back to 1997. And ulcerative colitis, that led to precancerous cells in my colon. The colon comes out, and then you have inflammation that remains, and you're constantly managing that. And I don't know how many providers I've had that have thrown a pill at it, from prednisone, which is an awful drug, take this antibiotic twice, these two antibiotics forever. And in fact, recently, in a consult with Dr. LaRistro, who's a great medical doctor at Swanson, he's like, that's not good. And Red River Wellness, my friend Dr. Mike and the team there, Heidi, same thing. We kind of put our heads together here and we said, whoa, you've been on antibiotics that long? And again, you forget it. You know, I mean, I think way back when I did it, which is literally 15 years ago, 16 years ago, they said, if you ever have any problems like with joints, it's probably tied to that, like you could have. But otherwise, I didn't remember it. And they're like, what? And that wrecks your gut health. Now, PEMF or the chamber, what did I do, Paul? Like a week for 90 minutes a day was all.
0: Correct.
1: 5 days, I think.
0: Yes, 5 days.
1: And noticed it right away. And going back for a scan. soon to see what the inflammation has done, but I can tell anecdotally.

0: Really, it's been great. So if you feel like you're not getting relief and you're just on this treadmill of same old, same old, I really encourage you to try it. As you heard Paul say, super affordable. Just rip off a couple examples that most gratifies you about particular conditions that you really see people getting help for, both in the chamber and also PEMF.
1: Ah, okay.
0: The blanket. I'll call it the blanket and the and the table with the TV.
1: Well, as far as the PEMF goes, that's one of our favorites because we see benefit so quickly. Last year we had several female teenagers that were on medication, and their parents weren't satisfied with that because their daughters weren't their daughters while they're on medication. So they came to us, we treated them, so they were able to get off the medication, and they only see us twice a week, so that's 24 minutes. So like I said, they're paying $40 a week, and their daughters are their daughters. They're still doing their stuff for school. They're doing their stuff after school. They're participating in family activities. They're not drugged out of it. As far as hyperbarics goes, in our most recent article in Fargo Incorporated, one of our patients had a sepsis, which has been in the news lately because of Kyle Busch. Patient was septic, and in order to save the patient's life, they gave him a drug that shut down all the peripheral circulation. So his hands and feet turned black. The prevailing knowledge or discussion was, cut off your hands, cut off your legs below the knees, you'll be good. Okay, how does that work? You're talking about an adult. You want to cut off their hands above the wrist, and you want to cut off their feet below the knees, and they'll be fine.
0: Career over. Yeah. Life altering.
1: Yes. The individual gave us a call. He's from, and we were able to bring him in the area. We were able to revitalize his hands. Unfortunately, not so much for his feet because there's no, I consider limb preservation. There's no limb preservation here to go along with what we were doing with the oxygen in order to help establish I rescue his feet.
0: So traditional medicine just says your feet are coming off, your hands are coming off.
1: Oh, yeah, that's exactly what he was told. He was there with his family, and that's what they told him. They said, we're going to send you home, make arrangements for surgery, you're going to come back, we'll cut your hands off, we'll cut your feet off below the knees, and you'll be fine.
0: Speaking of Fargo Inc., if you see it, wherever you see those magazines, Josh Dumal's on the cover.
1: Yes.
0: And he's talking about a product of his that is very interesting as well. But there's a five-page spread in there about Swanson Hyperbarics. You'll see the actual photos in there. And there's offers. There's coupon offers in there as well for different things. So it's worth getting that magazine. And you can even get it at Swanson Hyperbarics if you want to see it.
1: But, yes.
0: Yeah. Various locations where I'd really encourage you to take that in. And I also want to mention that, you know, if you're frustrated with traditional medicine and not getting the relief that you feel like you need to get, I would encourage you to have a consult, right?
1: Yes.
0: And just come out and you know, have your first consult with Dr. Loristro. Super easy. He's going to ask you a few questions, and he'll tell you this will help or it won't help, or here's our experience with it. So at a minimum, folks should do that, right, Paul?
1: Yes, correct.
0: Get a lot out of it. And then he'll also tell you, okay, this one is covered by insurance, this one isn't, but the costs are low. All right, more with our conversation. Paul Watts is here, Swanson Hyperbaric, and they are expanding throughout North Dakota. Tell you about that next.
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10: Fargo is standing at a critical crossroads. This isn't just another election. It's a defining moment that will shape the community for years to come. With the stakes at an all-time high, who will lead as Fargo's first ever full-time mayor? Hear from the candidates this Thursday beginning at 5 in what could be their final mayoral debate before the election on WDAY Radio and The Flag.

0: Your wellness matters. Wellness matters in a big way. That's why we dedicate the time we do, and we'll be doing more in 2026 without question. Get past this election, and we're going to be leaning in a lot. And one of our big partners is Swanson Hyperbaric. I've been a huge fan ever since my buddy Rusty Wart was told by the traditional medical community, the VA, and many others that, look, you, first of all, you had bomb injury, shrapnel. He had, a major brain injury, and they told him it was in his head. I'm not kidding you. And Dr. Paul Hartsch, like Paul, one of the renowned doctors on this, said, no, we got to get you in a chamber, and his life came back. And by the way, the shrapnel came out of his skin. So there was little doubt about that. Purple Heart recipient. And that was my introduction to Swanson Hyperbarics, and it's been revolutionary. So this is why we're excited about for you, too. Your wellness matters, whether it's a traumatic brain injury and a stroke. Those are examples of things that you need to get in fairly soon on some of those things, too, right?
1: Yes.
0: If you go through the traditional medical system, you're losing precious time where you could have some relief sooner on those things. So that's something else to consider. You get a diagnosis, and you're wondering, okay, get a second opinion from Dr. Laristro at a minimum right away. So, fine sponsor of ours on the program. Lot to talk about, including the fact that you are expanding.
1: Yes. Just recently, our executive director, Jack Slama, and I were going back and forth. We've made like 5 trips to Bismarck. We eventually picked a location, a 3-acre plot out by the airport, within the next year, we hope to have it fully operational. Mr. Swanson has decided he wants to turn that location into a entire wellness institute. So we haven't quite figured out what all the boss wants to put in that location, but we know at a minimum, it's going to have hyperbarics, it's going to have the Hockett, it's going to have the PEMF, it's going to have the functional nutrition, along with a few other things that we haven't disclosed yet, but that we are working on.
0: And in addition to Bismarck, you're exploring other locations?
1: Yes, we're in the final stages of looking at a location in Grand Forks. It will be nearby the university. I'm not exactly sure where those are. We're looking at 3 different locations in that spot, too.
0: Grand Forks, everything's close.
1: Yeah.
0: Spent 18 years there. you just want... This is a destination medical facility. You go whatever, but a lot of people traveled. We have listeners in South Dakota that have come to Fargo and taken us in and all over. So this will just be a nice little flexibility for everybody. I would imagine you need new team members and folks that might be interested. What kind of skill set are you looking for to hire?
1: Well, the skill set depends on what we're going to have them do. If they're interested in just being a chamber operator, that just we try to pick people with a medical background and that they have a 40-hour one-on-one education with one of the CHTs, the Certified Hyperbaric Technologist that resides at Swanson. For they decide they want to become a CHT, which is what's utilized by the hospitals and facilities around the world, then that requires a little bit more in-depth. Normally, we talk to people on the phone and see where their heart is because it is a long and arduous path. You go anywhere from 5 months to a year's worth of training. In fact, my son just finished his OJT time with us, and he finished in August. He still hasn't taken his exam because he's been studying, because you only get 3 chances in your career in a lifetime to become a CHT. So each time you take the test, you want to make sure you can knock it out the first time.
0: That explains the level of safety that they take so seriously at Swanson Hyperbaric. I know, because I've been there. And it's okay. You have no electronics on you. You have no, all the questions they ask, all the preparation they give you. I mean, if you Googled, hyperbaric, you'd find 1 or 2 instances where somebody obviously didn't do safety well. You've never seen it about Swanson Hyperbaric because of the pros that are there. But safety is like paramount. People need to know whatever clinic they're going to. You better know that they're taking safety seriously and ask some tough questions, or just come to Swanson because we know their safety protocols are top notch.
1: Yes, at Swanson, we're very fortunate. There's a designation, which is a hyperbaric facility safety director, and that is marked. Every hospital has one. It's almost a year. You have to have it in order to bill insurance, as a matter of fact. So at Swanson's, we have 3. Now, Essentia has at least one. Sanford, I would hope, has one when they go operational. Jamestown would have one. But we have three hyperbaric facility safety directors just residing at Swanson Hyperbarics. That gives us ability to expand.
0: Listener asked the question, how can hyperbarics help someone with diabetes? About a minute left, but let's give them an answer.
1: Well, with diabetes, it depends on whether you have type 1 or type 2 diabetes. With type 2 diabetes, there are things we could do for hyperbarics. Usually it has to be a Wagner grade 3, but that's a long explanation in order to utilize it.
0: But the effects and the symptoms that come from diabetes, a lot of relief there, correct?
1: Yes, a lot of relief for that. But that depends on what it is, because like I said, the Wagner grade 3 wound, that's where it's covered by insurance. Anything outside of that for a diabetic, it's not covered.
0: Encourage you to, again, get an appointment with Dr. Lauristo.
1: Yes.
0: As well. Another listener said, TBI, my son is there, I believe, in this treatment. 18 sessions, and it didn't help as much as I thought it would. How do you get TBI? We know it works. I just gave my example of the thing. Is it a matter of time? Is it different variations? Quickly on that.
1: Depends on what's wrong. Normally, that we have to do a diagnostic. We use a QEEG, which is available here or at Mayo, and we use it, or a right eye. And we use that, and that enables us to tell if it's going to work or not.
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8: a cow-calf producer in southwest Minnesota who also operates a feedlot and finishes calves on the farm, says direct-to-consumer sales are becoming much more challenging. 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And that rancher is seeing consumers buying directly from him, and they've really given a pause to how much beef they want to buy. 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It might be more efficient for me to actually sell to the commodity market.
3: 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It's 12 o'clock.
9: Disappointed, but not surprised. I'm Lisa Brady, Fox News. That reaction just in from Alabama's attorney general after federal judges ruled against the state's new congressional map aimed at giving Republicans a chance to reclaim a seat.
10: A three-judge panel has rejected an effort by Alabama to use the new voting map for November's midterms, issuing a preliminary injunction that requires the state to continue using the same court-ordered districts that were used in 2024. The judges said the new maps discriminated against black people and could not be changed so close to an election.
9: Fox's Tanya J. Powers, the state attorney general, says they are appealing to the U.S. Supreme Court. A Texas showdown underway at the polls with a runoff in the Republican primary for U.S. Senate.
11: Four-term Senator John Cornyn, he is going to fight to survive a major challenge from Texas Attorney General Ken Paxton, who's writing a late endorsement from President Trump. Cornyn running on experience and conservative results, while Paxton has embraced a more hardline Texas first MAGA message.
9: Fox's Brooke Taylor in Dallas. The winner will face the Democratic nominee, State Representative James Tallarico, in November. President Trump just wrapping up a six-month physical at Walter Reed Military Medical Center and posting that everything checked out perfectly. The president will be 80 next month. CENTCOM just denying reports that Project Freedom has resumed, posting that U.S. forces are not currently escorting commercial vessels through the Strait of Hormuz. Earlier, confirming what it calls defensive air strikes on Iran mine-laying vessels and on a missile position.
12: These were the first U.S. strikes that have targeted Iran since early May. The strikes do come amid the backdrop of ongoing diplomatic efforts to reach an agreement between Iran and the United States.
9: Fox's Trey Yingst in Tel Aviv. Iran continuing to publicly push back on President Trump's demands to rein in its nuclear program. 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
9: New clashes between Israel's military and Iran-backed Hezbollah militants along a strategic river in southern Lebanon. This as Israeli troops push farther north just days ahead of talks in Washington between delegations from Israel and Lebanon. The space company, founded by Jeff Bezos, gets a green light to get back to testing its new rocket.
17: The Federal Aviation Administration will allow Blue Origin to launch its New Glenn rocket once again. The agency grounded the flights after a failed mission in April, in which the rocket didn't reach its intended orbit, leading to the eventual loss of the payload, a satellite from AST SpaceMobile. The FAA agrees with Blue Origin's report that the problem as to why some of the rocket's engines never fired has been fixed. The New Glenn rocket is expected to be a tool used by NASA in future moon missions in the Artemis program.
9: Fox's Evan Brown. Sweden has largely kicked one habit while taking up another.
18: A smoke-free society almost at hand in Sweden. Fewer than 5% of people in the Nordic country smoke cigarettes for the first time. Daily smoking down from 16% in 2003, now just 4.8% after ads were banned, taxes hiked 45%, and even outdoor restaurant smoking banned. But the Swedish Cancer Society notes now there's a surge in vaping in young people and women who are targeted by marketing, and snuff use called snus. About 10% of young adults up to age 30 vape, but 21 to 27% of older teens vape, especially girls. Therese Crowley, Fox News.
9: Americans not feeling as confident about the U.S. economy. The Conference Board's Consumer Confidence Index dipping in May after 3 months of gains. And two-thirds in the survey say they're cutting back spending in response to rising prices. Right now, the Dow is down about 181 points. I'm Lisa Brady. This is Fox News.
19: Mostly sunny skies for this afternoon with near record heat in the low 90s, and winds will be out of the east-southeast at about 5 to 15. Can't rule out an isolated storm this evening. Anytime after about 5 o'clock, some of those could be on the strong side. And then we'll see those storms linger into the early overnight hours with lows around 60. And for Wednesday, look for partly cloudy skies with highs into the upper 80s. From the Flag Skywatch Weather Center, I'm Chief Meteorologist Dean Wysocki.
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1: So we tackled the mayor's race. June 9th should be on your radar. And if you're not going to be around June 9th, get yourself an absentee ballot and vote, vote, vote. I had some people this weekend sending me screenshots of their ballot. All my years in talk radio, my heart is so warmed when people entrust me enough to say, hey, Scott, who would you vote for? I'll never, ever, ever tell you who to vote for. I'll tell you who I'm voting for. And I think last November I put up the whole ballot, just up who I'd voted for in all the different circles. And it's really heartwarming to think you build up that level of trust with your audience. But if there were five circles for Michelle Turnberg on the ballot, I'd be voting for Michelle Turnberg. Well, I'll tell you that. And one of my saddest storylines when we're on the show here is talking about how only 2 in 10 voters vote in North Dakota in this primary election. And it's the only time to vote for a city council member, a mayor, a school board, a park board. I mean, those local elections is where you can affect the most change. So please, just do it. And I'll give you my cell phone number. I'll be a buddy system with you. If you say, hey, Scott, remind me to vote. I'm happy to do it. Charlie Kirk taught me that, right? Just to do the buddy system. And that text line is 701-367-2054. Also, Swanson Hyperbaric, one of our fine sponsors, really encourage you to find out more text than we had time for that came in rather late. So we will be doing more of that, especially after the election, to focus on your wellness. And Swanson Hyperbaric and SwansonHyperbarics.com, incredible medicine that is something Big Pharma hates because it's not a pill. It is literally oxygen. That's what they do. And the more oxygen you surge with pressure into your cells, the faster the healing. And you don't need a pill to do it. So that's why Big Pharma hates it. This hour, we're going to talk with a patriot, Sheriff Richard Mack. He has a new book out. I had a conversation this weekend with some 20-somethings and early 30-somethings. You know, it was grad party weekend, get a chance to talk with some folks. And Kev, I know you're around some youngsters and your son and his buddies and whatnot. I think it's a good idea to engage in conversation, not judge, not anything else. But this weekend, the conversation went something like this. I thought Trump wasn't forever wars. Why are we doing Iran? Now, these are conservative voters that voted for Trump. They're not lib challenged. They're not TDS suffering. But it's a little bit of the Tucker Carlson effect. Do you know what I mean? And Tucker Carlson has Trump derangement syndrome. I don't know what happened to Tucker. I've met him. I've interviewed him. Go watch an episode of Tucker Carlson on TV and then match it with what's happening now and how he can be a warrior against Trump, for crying out loud, when that's the one guy that's busting up the deep state and taking, I can't. And then the other thing we got is, you know, why is he posting stuff about him saying he's Jesus? And, why all these vanity projects? And I'm like, okay, let's talk about this a little bit. Oh, here's another one. Everything costs more. You know what it costs to fill up my tank? You know, okay, all of which I could go down and say, you know, Biden did that, Biden did that, Biden did that, and we're a year in, and by the way, at great political cost. This president said we have to cut the head of the snake off in Iran or we are going to have a real, real threat continue to build. Every other president said they were going to do that, and they don't do it. And here we are. But there's a political cost to this because of what you just heard from 20 and 30-somethings, A, and B, the cost of everything has gone up. It went back up. We were on the way down. Price of gas, by the way, is lower as an average than it was during Biden, but they don't find this stuff out on social media. What do you do about that, Kev? I think it's got to be conversations, right? They're relying on media that's crap.
2: Well, it's what you do about it is just keep fighting, you know, just keep speaking truth, just keep calling it out. You know, I just wonder how people have gotten so crazy. I mean, I don't have a better word for it. It's crazy. What you're thinking and what you're saying is crazy. And I don't understand how you got so crazy. I guess the schools are teaching it. It's this, there, and everywhere. You know, it's crazy that a biological man can set all kinds of girls' track records in California. That is crazy. It's just you just don't get it or this or that. No, you're crazy. You're a lunatic. Yeah.
1: And that's, I don't know that you influence anybody calling him crazy, but on the other hand, I'm not sure you can influence him anyway. I believe that whole crowd is being stirred up and manipulated to be Neville Chamberlain type useful idiots.
2: They really are. Absolutely. Yeah.
1: And so my theory on them is I'm not going to let them be an energy vampire to me. Whatever. You suffer TDS. God bless you. If you think this is a good long-term strategy, have at it. I'm worried about our side, conservative kids that are getting poisoned by social media and not, I'm telling you, kids I talked to this weekend are, 4.0 high school students, graduating in 3 years, not 4 years, smart from conservative families that are sitting there saying, I'm tired of Trump's vanity project. I'm like, okay, how about closing the border? How about ending 8 wars? How about, taking on the economy? How about rebuilding our military? I mean, and you're worried about vanity projects? Who cares? I think Trump does vanity projects. Number one, he's a New York billionaire. You put your name on everything when you're from New York. Who cares? I don't care. He put his name on every building and mandated every post office in the country. Look what he's done. So that's the crowd I'm worried about. And, I think conversations there can make a difference, in my opinion. That's what I mean by what do we do about it? What do we do about conservative 20 and 30 somethings being worn out by Trump and not seeing the forest through the trees? This is what worries me.
2: It's valid. That's valid. That's valid. It's worrisome. But I still say that so many people every day are waking up to this script. They're waking up to this nonsense. And they're looking themselves in the mirror and going, wait a minute. Do I really think this? I just saw a gal of a video on the Walkaway page. Brandon Straka's talking about that. And she had to look herself in the eye and just say, do I really think that? No, I don't. This is stupid. This is crazy.
1: Yeah, it is. There's no doubt about that. Speaking of which, on all that front, we're going to talk with Sheriff Richard Mack here in a moment. And he's written a new book that's going to, I would say this, it's aggressive. And I think we need aggressive right now. It's like Trump level, take a 2x4 to your head to realize what we're up against, kind of aggressive, and very much what we need, without question. So you're going to do it. He's written a lot of books. My personal favorite is The Victory for State Sovereignty was a book he wrote. He's a constitutional sheriff. And he was part of a huge Supreme Court case that really restored the 10th Amendment. And, again, critical thinking. How many classrooms could we walk into and say, quick, here's a $1,000 bill for the first person who tells me what the 10th Amendment is. And then they might recite the title. Okay, what does it mean? And, by the way, give me an example where it's actually being used anymore. We have so trampled the 10th Amendment. Elections, prime example. Not supposed to be anything the federal government. Founding fathers roll around in their grave if they knew the federal government was necessary to fix elections. State by state, that's how it's supposed to be done. Medicare, Medicaid, all the mandates, it's all constitutional, purview, black and white. So, this guy's a warrior, and you're going to love his new book. He also is suggesting that, I didn't know this, Kev, but there is a Constitutional Sheriffs Association, and you and I can join it. Anybody can join it. You have to be a sheriff to join it, and they're doing some amazing work. They really are. And again, this is above my pay grade, but I would just tell you, a constitutional sheriff means, look, federal government, you don't tell me what to do. State government, you don't tell me what to do. I am the constitutional law enforcement officer for this county. Jesse Johnner is a constitutional sheriff, and he lives it, for Cass County. And he does not take his cues from Fargo PD, from the State Highway Patrol, BCI, let alone FBI, anything else. Work in collaboration with him, but he is the top law enforcement officer. We forget a lot of that. So that when we come back, you're going to love this interview. Lean in, stay tuned. Trust me, you'll love it. And you're going to want to get this new book, which you can have by the end of the show in an e-edition. So that's great. Also, Brian Kronk coming up. He, of course, the guru that is managing so much. We would not have a nest egg in the Hennon household but for the one and only Brian Kronk and his team at Collins and Kronk, because we've been in the radio business. Not exactly a lot of money in the radio business for retirement, but thanks to Brian Kronk, we've done that. I encourage you to do the same with him. Money talk coming up with him, and also trooper talk today. So we'll talk about the deadliest 100 days of summer. Makes me so sad. Stay tuned for that and more coming up on What's on Your Mind. You're crazy if you turn the station.
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0: How great is On Track Garage Door? I had a conversation with one of the owners over the weekend, and he said, you know, I noticed something, and that is all the sponsors on your show, all the advertisers on your stations, Flag, WDAY, KTGO, Boomin' to the Bakken. We have stations in Grand Rapids, Minnesota. He said, they're all successful businesses. He said, I don't think that's an accident. And we built our success, he said, at On Track Garage Door by partnering with the Flag. And we hear it all day long. They always say pride comes before the fall, so we're not puffing our chests out to say it. We're saying this is our labor of love. We love helping businesses grow. And we're so blessed to have so many great partners. They're not a client. They're not a renewal and a contract. They are partners, and we absolutely love them, one and all. And would love you to join the family. Got a great team of wonderful, again, I don't want to say account executive. I want to say, you know, partners available to you anytime, any day. Myself
1: teammates.
0: Included, my wife included.
1: Teammates.
0: They're teammates. There you go.
1: There you go.
0: And, you know, how long has Greg Bird been with us? Or Londa Hager with us? Or, you know, Brad Rivers and these folks at Dental Accounts and others as well. That we're so proud of, Ron and Brent. Somebody will take care of you. Trust me on this one thing. Steve Ahlstrom meets with clients. So, anyway, On Track Garage Door, nobody does it better. A lot of places will say, time for a new garage door. Got to put this on, that on. They're not going to replace the springs unless they actually need it. Same with the garage door. Did it to our house. On Track Garage Door. Google them up. Tell them Scott and Kev sent you. All right, let's get to it. Sheriff Mack is here. Sheriff Richard Mack, one of the legendary sheriffs, retired a number of years ago, but he is still at it and has written a pile of books. How are you? And tell us about the new book.
2: Well, you know, I've done 8 books until now. I think this is number 9. And that's over a quite, but I haven't written a new one for about 10, 11 years. I haven't written a book in the last 10 or 11 years. And probably the most amazing book I have right now is this little pamphlet that fits in your shirt pocket. And that's why this is a review of my Supreme Court case. And so if everybody can read the name of it, and it's on, it looks like this. It shows on the front page of the website, CSPOA.org, Constitutional Sheriff's Peace Officers Association. I want to make sure everybody knows. Every American can join this. You don't have to be a cop or a sheriff. In fact, the CSPOA, CSPOA.org, CSPOA.org, is for the American people. It's a peaceful and effective solution for freedom. This Supreme Court case is one of the greatest tools for liberty that we've had come down in the last 50, 75, 100 years. This is a huge miracle where a small town sheriff sued the Clinton administration, took them all the way to the Supreme Court, and we won. We beat the Clintons, and we live to tell about it. Folks, you want this book. This is the most important book you could ever get. And now the second most important book is one that Daniel Perkins and I have been writing the last 6 months. And it's an absolute amazing, miraculous book as well. And I'm going to tell you the title. Make sure everybody's sitting down, though. And, you know, because I'm telling you, folks, this title is one of the most bold titles. And the cover of the book is even bolder. And I don't mean highlighted in black bold. I mean, this is telling it like it is. And I'm going to tell you the reason I wrote the book. And I wanted to write this with Daniel Perkins, because both of us love America, and we're sick and tired and we're fed up with being lied to by politicians and the Democrat media. I'm tired of the lies, and finally, we're doing something about it, and we're fighting back, and it's in the name of this book. Ready?
0: Here I'm ready. Sit down, everybody.
2: Yeah, yes. The Democrat murder of America. Demagoguery in the first degree. Now, a lot of people don't know what demagoguery means. You can look it up or I can explain it to you right now. I might as well explain the definition of demagoguery. A demagogue or demagoguery is the act of political persuasion by appealing to people's emotions and fears. So a demagogue is pretty much someone who's lying about politics, simply trying to convince people to join them, kind of like Southern Poverty Law Center has done. Oh. lying and committing fraud so that they can get more money. So we're exposing all of that, but especially, folks, focus on the title, The Democrat Murder of America. And we point out in the book how the Democrat Party and Democrats, ever since they were founded way back 150 years ago, have been lying, cheating, stealing, committing fraud, and murdering. Yes, murder. They're not just murdering our Constitution, which they're doing. They're not just murdering the American dream. They literally have committed murder. And we bring those out in the book. Okay, so the next question is, okay, who have they killed? Who have they murdered? The easy one. Now you're going to get this, Scott. This is easy. They think it's okay, and they think it's even constitutional to murder babies in the womb. Mm-hmm. And then they came up with something even better. I don't want to say better, okay? Because I don't want ever any quote that thinks there's a better way to do abortion.
1: Even more evil. Even more evil.
2: Even worse and more evil is that they say it's okay to kill a baby while it's being born. And their terminology for that is partial birth abortion. And I couldn't believe it when I first heard that about 20 years ago, that Democrats were actually pushing partial birth abortion. And that was the term that they invented for that. While the baby's being born, while it is being born and still in the vaginal canal, they kill it. They kill it. Now, even after that, the former governor of Virginia was so pro-abortion and pro-murder for babies that he said, if by chance a little baby, a fetus, whatever he wanted to call it, we call it a child because that's what the Bible said when Mary was great with child. In his words, say, we'll make it comfortable while we kill it. And that's the terminology he used. We'll make sure it's comfortable, and then we make sure it dies.
1: Yeah.
2: Or they kill it.
1: Murder is evil, and the Democrats are murdering America. I want to give one other example of demagoguery, because you gave a good one as well, but mm-hmm. demagoguery is the border is secure.
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7: A community petition is calling on Hornbacher's management to reverse its decision to close the Express location on University Drive in Fargo. According to our partners at Valley News Live, the petition has collected more than 400 signatures as of Monday and detailed how many households in the neighborhood have come to rely on the location for groceries and employment. Coburn's Incorporated announced on May 19th that it will close the location on June 27th. County Road 18 is reopened to traffic following a train derailment near Ogama. According to our partners at Valley News Live, the White Earth Police Department assisted at the scene of a train derailment. The road was closed while emergency personnel responded, but has since reopened. Early investigation confirmed there were no hazardous materials in the rail cars. The train was carrying grain products. And it's marathon week in Fargo. Fargo police urge drivers to plan for road closures ahead of the marathon. Expect heavier traffic and detours on both Friday and Saturday. The marathon runs on Saturday. Fargo police say the road closures will begin as early as 3 a.m. on Saturday. That's a check in your latest news headlines from the Flag Family Newsroom. I'm Chris Larson.
8: Mostly sunny skies for this afternoon with near record heat in the low 90s, and winds will be out of the east-southeast at about 5 to 15. Can't rule out an isolated storm this evening. Anytime after about 5 o'clock, some of those could be on the strong side. And then we'll see those storms linger into the early overnight hours with lows around 60. And for Wednesday, look for partly cloudy skies with highs into the upper 80s. From the Flag Skywatch Weather Center, I'm Chief Meteorologist Dean Wysocki.

0: Yeah, murder is evil, and the Democrats are murdering America. I want to give one other example of demagoguery, because you gave a good one as well. But demagoguery is the border is secure. You know.
1: Exactly.
0: Yeah. Yeah. And when it's a bald-faced lie, and then, by the way, speaking of murder, how many people, while the border was secure, were let in? Millions of gotaways, number one. Lord knows where they are, what they're planning now. But how about the illegal criminal aliens that came in and murdered innocent people?
1: Well, that's another chapter in the book. Yes, it's another chapter in the book. Because, let's go back to the governor of Virginia. I think Northrop, whatever his name is, Northrop. I don't care. I don't care who he is. But the problem I have with him coming out and saying that it was okay to kill a live baby that was already born, luckily survived the horrible, torturous abortion methodology that they use. And then can you name me one Democrat or one Democrat reporter or one Democrat news media that ever criticized or assailed what he was saying? Committing murder. Name me one Democrat. What did Joe Biden come out? Did Obama?
0: Kamala? Joe Biden, a quote unquote devout Catholic.
1: Right. Yeah. Sure he is.
0: Who was pro-life actually in his early years in the Congress until that was a death sentence if you were a Democrat and were pro-life. So he had to swap on that as he did so many other things. No, you're exactly right. And to me, we'll never be the greatest country on the face of the earth as long as it's okay to kill a baby. We just got to fix it. It's our Holocaust.
1: You're absolutely correct. Totally.
0: Yeah.
1: Yeah. And we're going to continue to struggle as a country unless we get rid of the partisan hate and partisan fraud and partisan dishonesty. And could we have done another few chapters about Republican corruption and dishonesty? Yeah, we probably could have. But in law enforcement, now I spent 20 years in law enforcement I never even owned a gun until I was elected sheriff. And I was a cop before that for almost 12 years. And I never owned a gun. I don't hunt. I've never cared for hunting at all. I probably could get into pheasant hunting, but I don't want to drag a deer or elk all over the countryside and have to gut it and all that. No, I don't want to do that. That's not fun to me. I'm really not an outdoors person. Unless it's golf, I like to golf, but this is the thing. I was never really big time into guns. I like to take my kids shooting sometimes, and I want to make sure that my kids know how to shoot. But in all the firearms training I had in 12 years as a cop, the thing what we were taught to do is address, if you have like multiple targets, if there's four or five people shooting at you, which one do you address first? Which one? And it's the one that's closest to you, the one that poses the greatest threat. Well, that's what we've done in the book. And so that's why I say that, because the greatest threat to our political structure and our and to the American dream and to America's survival is the Democrat.

0: task forces in Florida and other places that have really tried to go after this, but it's been a drop in the bucket compared to what the Biden administration, the Biden-Harris administration did. And yes, the sleeper cells are all over our country to the extent that I believe 12 nuclear scientists have been kidnapped or murdered by the sleeper cells that the Biden administration and Kamala Harris allowed into our country. She was supposed to be in charge of securing our border for our country. What a joke. And now, what? She's number two on the list to be president. That's another thing we point out that the Democrats do. They don't care who they elect as long as they win. The type of individual, they don't care about character. They don't care about honesty. And that really started big time with the two Clintons, because they're both so evil and corrupt, and they can get away with murder, and they did, and they have.
1: That to me is the beautiful thing about President Trump, who doesn't need this job, who sees very clearly what's going on and is exposing the rot, and the mother of all evil enterprise in this deep state is being exposed brick by brick. It's beautiful. Hold that thought, Sheriff Mack. We need to take a quick break. More of our conversation. A beautiful new book. And I say beautiful because it is sunshine. There's nothing better than sunshine to shine on. It's a disinfectant. And that's what we need right now. More with Sheriff Mack after a short time out. Back with Sheriff Mack on a beautiful new book, talking about the murder of America by Democrats, talking about the demagoguery they use to do it. You mentioned earlier the media's role in that. They are every bit as culpable and, I mean, in lockstep and very much part of the reason we are where we are, because they've abandoned what a true media is supposed to do. What do we do about that, Sheriff Mack?
0: The media and the Democrat Party working together?
1: Yeah, just more. I mean, the regime media is what I call them, are not media in the sense of, okay, we call balls and strikes. They are a very important tool in the demagoguery, and they've lost all journalistic principles. I mean, look, they have Trump derangement syndrome as much as Kamala Harris does, for crying out loud. How do we expose that?
0: Well, actually, we expose both of those. In the book, we actually talk about the Trump derangement syndrome. And it's real. And we quote some psychologists who actually say it's real. And so President Donald Trump is the first president in United States history to have a mental disorder named after him. And it's that just shows you how crazy. And then we actually dedicate a chapter to showing the mental instability and emotional problems that Democrats have, especially those that are protesting. So we take statistics from actual psychiatrists and psychologists and companies that do these sort of things, and it proves irrefutably that the Democrats are crazy, and much more so than protesters on the right. And so this whole thing, though, boils down to the media and the Democrat Party cooperate with each other to use the same talking points. So the White House, the Democrat Party, and the media all use the same demagoguery, and they're in it together. They use the exact same talking points and pile it to make sure, because what do they know for sure? Demagoguery works. Brainwashing works. Propaganda scams and schemes work, and they know it. And that's the purpose of the book, to undo all of that, to unpack what is going on so where everyone can see what we're saying is true, and that even good people in the Democrat Party will abandon voting for the same people over and over and over, like Newsom, who's already proved that he is a horrible socialist and a horrible leader, and that he has completely brought California to its knees.

0: Chinese, and the socialism in California has not worked. It's made its state 10 times worse over the
1: Right.
0: past 10,
1: And
0: 15 years.
1: there are many examples of that. One next door to us in Minnesota with Tim Walz, who is certifiably insane, without question. I mean, we've got a guy who, back to the abortion issue, said, if you come to Minnesota, you can have an abortion and we won't tell your parents. Abortion sanctuary state. The evil is incredible. And I love the aggressiveness of your book, because if people don't know about this, we'll never fix it. And by the way, we don't have a lot of time. I mean, Ronald Reagan said, we're never more than one generation away from extinction. Freedom could go away that quick. So we've got a big job to do and a short time to do it. And by the way, you want another example of murder? They murdered Charlie Kirk because of his effectiveness. They've tried to murder Donald Trump multiple times, both in the courtroom and literally physically. So think about this. I worry that, we're going to wake up to an assassination that is successful of President Trump. There just this week was a story about an assassin that was plotting his daughter Ivanka and was caught with blueprints of their home. So, A, do you agree? I mean, they are trying every single day in multiple ways to kill this president, and our window is short to fix this mess.
0: You're certainly right about the time is of the essence, because we don't, right now, if Trump loses the midterms in 2026, the likelihood of him being impeached and the possibility of him being convicted are definitely there. So maybe with the gerrymandering thing that the Supreme Court has stepped in on, the Republicans will remain strong in the House. I don't know, but you see, this is another thing right there. First of all, bringing in tens of millions of illegal aliens and making sure that they're part of the census and making sure that they're all allowed to vote. But you see, Scott, they don't even have to register to vote with any identification. Registering to vote, no ID. Voting, no ID. So all of these, even tourists from Latin America or from Europe, anywhere, Canada, a tourist could walk into any polling place in this country, according to Democrats, register to vote, then vote right then and there, same day registration, same day voting, vote, and then go back to their countries and brag how they voted in America, and there's not a damn thing any of us can do about it.
1: Oh, if this doesn't wake you from your slumber.
2: Unbelievable.
1: If you,
2: Unbelievable.
1: Sheriff Richard Mack, he's a national treasure, Arizona sheriff for a lot of years now, written this book about the Democrat murder of America, and that's what it is. Prove me wrong.
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5: 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Adam, I got a few holes in the garden. What are some good perennials you like to suggest?
8: So some of my favorite perennials I like to suggest for the garden depends if it's sun or shade. 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It's a 4-foot perennial, takes up a lot of space. I use alliums, ornamental onions. They do well. And the rabbits don't eat them. And they bloom in July to August. And so they have a nice little lavender flower. I'll use daylilies because I like that summer color. And they're fairly low maintenance and easy to take care of. And then, of course, I use sedums because sedums are tough as nails and don't need a lot of water. In the shade, I usually go to hostas, but I have to worry about rabbits on my hostas. And then I do lungwort. Lungwort's a pretty good little perennial for the shade that the rabbits don't like because it's got a fuzzy leaf. And I like the grasses because I like that vertical line. And most of my grasses are pretty good. Carl Forrester, flame grass, blackhawk, big blue stem. There's so many great perennials when I need to fill some of those holes in the garden.
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0: I know our time is short, Sheriff. I really encourage people to get the book. What's the quickest, easiest way to get the book?
1: 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Okay, we'll have paperback books in about a week to 10 days. But if you want to get the book right now, which we want you to do, it's $14.92 because we love Columbus. 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We love our history and we love what Columbus did. And what did the Democrats want to do? Destroy our history, change history, rewrite history. No, Columbus was a good man. Okay, folks, murderofamerica.com. 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It'll cost you $14.92 to get the ebook. You can print one out if you want. You can't share it. 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But you can buy one. You can tell your neighbors where to buy them. Folks, this is the most powerful book you'll ever see in American history. Every American home should have this in it. $14.92 at where? 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
0: As soon as we hang up here, I'm going to join the Constitutional Sheriff and Peace Officers Association, too. And that's another way to help. And all of us can join that. Remember that as well. Sheriff Mack, you're an American hero and a good treasure of a very important resource of information. Thanks for doing the book. And we'll
2: Amazing. And that gets your juices flowing right there, Kev.
3: Oh, buddy. Yeah, I like him a lot.
2: Huh?
3: I'm looking at the website right now, murderofamerica.com.
2: You know, and I some people are going to bristle at that and say, oh, what do you, again, just forget the name of the book, read it, and then tell me how you'd name the book. What would you call it? So it's certainly aggressive, and I don't know why we don't have more fight in us. You know, I mean, I'm not even talking George Washington and, you know, great historical figures over the years who laid it all on the line. We know their fight, right? Paul Revere and the Raiders. Think about how soft we've become as a country. And our level of fight is just vote right. You know, vote right, and even sometimes we can't trust the vote, as we find out more and more every day. Wear that hat. Trump was right about everything. But vote, deploy critical thinking, things that don't cause you the kind of harm the Founding Fathers did, many of whom ended up dead, businesses bankrupted because they signed the Declaration of Independence. We're not requiring that level of sacrifice for you. You're not at Gettysburg. You're not having to do what has been done by our forefathers. All you have to do is use your noggin and talk to 10 other people and use your circle not to, you know, shoot anybody, obviously, not to harm someone, not to scream like, you know, you're in the Poltergeist movie. Just have a reasonable conversation with people. It's not too much to ask. What's on your mind does not go. This show won't go without our fine sponsors, including PetroServe USA. Home cooking still on. A lot of their great locations. Ada and Yulin are two for our Minnesota folks. Of course, Glendon is a great one, as well as Dilworth. Can't forget our Minnesota locations for Kev. East Grand Forks as well. Grand Forks. I was at the Bemidji location this weekend, as a matter of fact. Filled up propane, which is great. You bring an empty can there, and they just fill it for you. And I think it was $6 or something to fill the tank. So, you know, it's super easy. But they're all the way out Bismarck, Mandan, up and down 94, 29. PetroServe USA, get the rewards program. I was looking at this weekend, the E85. You see the price tag there and you go, what? I want that. And, you know, you got to consult your mechanic and, you know, have a flex fuel vehicle officially to have gas that cheap. But E15, you don't. And that's, I filled up this weekend. I took my 5 cents off a gallon from the PetroServe rewards card and E85, which was another, I forget, 10, 15 cents off. You know, every penny matters now when you're filling up the gas, so that's great. 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I just saw that Monsignor James Patrick Shea, the president of the University of Mary, was honored with an honorary degree at Catholic University and gave the commencement address that was as good a commencement address as I've ever heard anywhere. 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
12: Many people tend to write down and keep track of certain annual events. These events may include sightings of the first robin of the spring, or if you live near a lake, the ice out date. For many in agriculture, it may be the plant date of a certain crop. For me, in recent years, I've kept track of when a crabapple tree was blooming. This recording of the timing of natural events is referred to as phenology. My crabapple trees that I have been keeping track of for about 25 years have bloomed as early as May 10th and as late as May 28th. These trees just bloomed in the past few days, meaning it wasn't the latest bloom I've observed, but it wasn't one of the earliest either. It was a testament of how cold this spring's been.
13: That's the Richardson Report, your focus on the field with North Dakota State climatologist Darrell Richardson.
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15: President Trump is planning something rare. Lisa Brady, Fox News. A private cabinet meeting set for tomorrow at Camp David while the push continues for a possible deal with Iran, which publicly remains defiant.
16: With talks ongoing, the Iranians are speaking out. Today with the country's supreme leader, Mujtaba Khamenei, posting on X, the United States will no longer have a safe haven for its mischief and for establishing military bases in West Asia.
15: Fox's Trey Yingst in Tel Aviv. President Trump posting that Iran must give up its highly enriched uranium. The president spent the morning having his latest physical.
17: Following a medical and dental checkup at Walter Reed National Military Medical Center, President Trump said on social media, everything checked out perfectly. The president's physician has not yet released a report publicly, but White House officials say that is likely in the next day or two. President Trump turns 80 years old next month, and when his term ends, he will be the oldest person to ever serve in the office. The president has been photographed with bruising on his hands and swelling in his legs. Last year, the president's doctor said the swelling is caused by chronic venous insufficiency, describing the condition as benign and normal for older patients.
15: Fox's Jared Halpern at the White House. Anti-ICE protesters spending another day outside a detention facility in New Jersey, demanding it be shut down after clashes with agents over the weekend.
18: One thing I do want to point out that's interesting when you talk to the protesters is they don't want these guys wearing masks, right? They want the ICE agents to take their masks off. They want them out of New Jersey, but they come ready and prepared with their masks, and they say they're not going anywhere. They're trying to run security, and they want all the migrants who are inside that facility, whether they're in the country illegally or not, to be released. Something DHS says is just not going to happen.
15: Fox's Alexis McAdams in Newark, where the governor joined the protest yesterday, claiming some migrants are on a hunger strike over poor conditions. The Homeland Security Secretary denies that. 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
15: President Trump is allowing more of one type of refugee into the U.S., citing safety concerns.
23: The president has largely stopped refugee admissions since he took office, except for white South Africans, specifically Afrikaners, many of whom are farmers. He was planning to allow 7,500 refugees in, but he's increased that by 10,000 through the end of September. An administration document says the Afrikaners face an emergency situation due to incitement of racially motivated violence by the government. Last year, the president hosted South Africa's president, Cyril Ramaphosa, Ramaphosa and played videos for him, including clips of South African politicians chanting for the farmers to be killed. Ramaphosa and others in his delegation said violence is a problem for all in South Africa and that it's not racially motivated.
0: Fox's Jessica Rosenthal just getting word that the South Carolina State Senate has rejected an effort to redraw U.S. House districts, aiming to pick up an extra seat for Republicans by targeting the seat held by longtime Democratic Representative James Clyburn. Senators had political concerns and logistical worries. Early voting is already underway for statewide primaries set for June 9th. The manager of a pro baseball team in Japan steps down after being accused of assault and arrested.
1: Shinosuke Abe resigns as manager of the Yomiuri Giants and apologizes for the trouble caused by his family matters. He's accused of grabbing his 18-year-old daughter by the collar and throwing her to the floor to stop a fight with her 15-year-old sister. The daughter asked the ChatGPT AI app what to do. It recommended calling a child guidance center. She did, not realizing her report would bring police to the house to make an arrest after Abe admitted what happened. She says she's not hurt and has patched things up with her dad. The Giants are one of the two pro teams based in Tokyo. Abe hit more than 400 home runs for them over 19 seasons as a player and was hired as manager in 2024. Chris Foster, Fox News.
0: It's a mixed day on Wall Street right now. The Dow is down 201 points, but the NASDAQ is up 244. I'm Lisa Brady, Fox News.
2: Mostly sunny skies for this afternoon with near record heat in the low 90s, and winds will be out of the east-southeast at about 5 to 15. Can't rule out an isolated storm this evening. Anytime after about 5 o'clock, some of those could be on the strong side. And then we'll see those storms linger into the early overnight hours with lows around 60. And for Wednesday, look for partly cloudy skies with highs into the upper 80s. From the Flag Skywatch Weather Center, I'm Chief Meteorologist Dean Wysocki.
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25: Where does the time go? Quickest 3 hours in radio, as our friend Rush Limbaugh used to say. Hour number three of What's on Your Mind for a Tuesday. Hope you had a great Memorial holiday. Wow, was the weather perfect. Dean Wysocki, our chief meteorologist, was dead on. And today is nice, too. It feels like we flipped a switch to summer. No complaints here. Anyway, back at it on What's on Your Mind. We're going to chat with, it's time for Trooper Talk. We love Trooper Talk, that's for sure. And we're going to get a chance to talk with a new friend from the North Dakota Highway Patrol, because we gave Captain Brian Ewan the day off today, so we'll do that in a minute. Always want to remind you that your calls, questions, and comments are always welcome for Trooper Talk. We get a lot of questions on a lot of different topics, none of which are, off limits. I always say there's no question too stupid, but I don't mean to call your question stupid. It's just like, if you think it once in a while and you're on the road, that's what it's for. That's why they're here. So a lot of folks will ask questions like, okay, if I change this lane, why don't... am I doing something illegal? If I'm in the passing lane, you get the idea. So any questions, certainly welcome today. We'll do that in a moment. Bottom of the hour, a real live portfolio manager that is based here in North Dakota that can help you take your retirement fund and grow it month after month after month. Brian Kroc from Collins & Kroc, that's how they roll. Most, I'm guessing, if you have anybody but Collins & Kroc managing your money and helping you dream big and have the retirement you want, they are outsourcing to some New York or big shot portfolio manager. 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Sergeant Andrew is joining us today on the program, and we're excited to meet a new member of the North Dakota Highway Patrol, which is always fun. Sergeant, how are you?
4: I'm doing well. Thank you for having me.
25: You bet. Glad you could join us today and answer a few questions from our audience, so thank you for that. Memorial Day to Labor Day are the deadliest days on the roads. 100 deadliest days on the road. So that should be a reason for us to lean in a little bit and hear Sergeant Andrew Cash and tell us about some of the reasons that's the case. Andrew, Sergeant, tell us what we need to know. Tell us what we should be reminded of as we get into this busy time on the roads.
4: Absolutely. As you mentioned, that's statistically the worst period of time for injuries and fatalities on our roadways. And
25: hey, do me a favor. Just lean into that microphone a little bit closer so we can hear you better.
5: Yeah, you're going to get right up on it.
4: Hello, Eddie. All right. Is that better?
5: There you go.
25: That's better. Nice and loud. Loud and proud. Yeah. Why are these 100 days the deadliest?
4: Right. It's the deadliest 100 days statistically, and there's a lot of reasons that happens. One is you get more traffic traveling during the holidays. The roads are nice. People are driving faster, which speed definitely results in more significant injuries during crashes. Many times you also see an increase over the holidays with alcohol consumption and drugs, impaired driving, drug driving. Those types of things contribute as well. You got motorcycles out on the roadway. You got to share the roads. There's not motorcycles out during the winter typically. So during those summer months, we have motorcycles as well that contribute to some of those injuries and fatality crashes as well. But lots of people traveling on our roadways over that 100-day period of time. And lots
25: questions or comments. I'm sorry, didn't mean to interrupt you. Go ahead.
4: No, lots of people on the roads is the main reason.
25: Yeah, it makes sense. I mean, those are the busy months where you're coming to and from the lake or going to visit family or on vacation and doing the Clark Griswold thing. You know, heading to those parks far and wide. If you have a question or comment, by the way, same number to text or call, 701-271-1100 with Sergeant Cashin today on the program. You mentioned motorcycles, and other than a dirt bike when I was a youngster, I'm not much of a motorcycle person or a two-wheel kind of person. I know a lot of our listeners are, and many of them are patriots. They're great people. Most of them obviously know to use a helmet and be aware and all of that. But it seems like I see a lot of people on motorcycles going very fast in a very loud motorcycle without a helmet and weaving in and out of traffic. And it seems to me that's kind of a new phenomenon. But from the standpoint of motorcycle safety, I don't know what sense you can talk into somebody I just described there, but hopefully it's a deterrent of some kind. Talk about how challenging that is.
4: Yeah, that is certainly a problem we have in the Fargo-Moorhead area. And I wouldn't say it's a recent problem, but it's becoming a bigger problem. It's great to get on a motorcycle. It's a great way to relax and drive around. But unfortunately, there's a small population that drives excessively, and a lot of times excess of 100 miles an hour, weaving in and out of traffic. You know, we're having a lot of issues with that in the Fargo area. So that type of driving is very dangerous. And statistically, over the last couple of years, we experienced 2 to 3 fatalities in the Fargo area alone from that type of driving behavior, where people are driving like that in our city streets, popping wheelies, revving their engines, driving well over the posted speed limits and driving through red lights many times that result in those crashes. So the best thing you can do on a motorcycle, which many people do, is just obey the rules of the road, make sure you have your helmet on, drive defensively, and other motorists to watch out for them. It's kind of two different topics with our population that drives motorcycles responsibly, where we should be watching out for them, making sure we have our safety equipment. And then another group that just is, for whatever reason, driving in the manner which I described.
5: Here's an Uncle Kev pro tip for you, too, having spent more than a minute or two on a motorcycle. Every car, every vehicle on the road is out to kill you. So just look at it that way, and you'll survive the day. But challenging that, it is crazy, Andrew, the speed at which I see the Rockets rolling down 94-29. It's unbelievable.
4: Agreed. It's getting out of hand.
5: And can you even chase him? Can you get after him or what? I mean, it seems like there's nobody really ever behind him chasing him down. Or how do you handle that?
4: So we certainly try to stop him. We always have to weigh in what's more dangerous, chasing somebody into a populated area that's breaking laws like that and putting, you know, more people at risk by chasing them, or, you know, trying to get a license plate and letting them go. So we certainly try to stop him, and we have other ways to try to get these motorcycles stopped, some high performance ones. We have aircraft with FLIR. A lot of times we'll be able to track those vehicles that fled from us, and we'll try to get the individual once they've stopped. And it's a mistake to try to run from law enforcement. If you are getting pulled over, instead of facing a possible reckless driving charge or traffic violation, you could get charged with reckless endangerment, fleeing, which are all criminal charges that could really, really mess up your life and your driving record.
7: Yeah, that's the biggest thing, I think, is that you know, I get it. You know, your frontal lobe isn't fully developed, and you think that's fun, but there's a wake-up call waiting, and obviously it seems to me at least a really enhanced sense of how big of a problem this is by law enforcement, that your chances are you're going to get caught at some point and then have, you know, significant criminal record and all of that, so insurance going up and everything there. And I know the legislature gave you some more tools to track these people down. What's new in that regard?
4: Well, right now what we have, the city of Fargo does have some flock safety cameras, which we use if we can get a license plate. But predominantly when we're working that type of enforcement, we're using our aircraft, which has a FLIR, and we're able to track where that motorcycle's going and be in communication with other agencies, law enforcement, and our own other troopers, and then we're able to try to apprehend that driver once they stop. So we're not putting the public at risk chasing somebody around that clearly wants to drive in excess speeds. And it's been very effective of getting motorcycle drivers that are trying to blatantly break the law. And again, this isn't for your average casual rider who's out to try to enjoy the day. This is for people that are in our area that are blatantly trying to violate the law and seem to think it's fun to run from law enforcement when trying to be stopped.
7: Yeah. And again, I've come across accidents before with a motorcycle involved. There's usually a white sheet over an individual, and there is like a motorcycle that's barely recognizable, and usually a very traumatized driver of a vehicle. And I know you guys see that far too often, sadly. And, you know, think about what that does, too, for law enforcement and paramedics. Yeah, they see this day in and day out, but they don't want to. I want you to heed our advice here and just be smart about this. More of our conversation. Sergeant Andrew Cashin with us today on Trooper Talk. Questions or comments, welcome at 701-271-1100. Call or text. And we'll talk about motorists that aren't on a motorcycle and some of the concerns that law enforcement has and our highway patrolmen today with Trooper Talk. Don't go away.
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0: any Trooper like significance to this song, Kev?
1: Not or really. Just no, little Hendrix.
0: Little Hendrix.
1: Popped up on rotation.
0: You're feeling a little Hendrix
1: I'm
0: today.
1: I'm on shuffle today.
0: All right. Text or call if you have a question for the Trooper today. Sergeant Andrew resting with us today on the program. And we are talking a little bit about the 100 deadliest days of summer are underway. Started Monday and they continue, obviously, through the Labor Day weekend. So got to be careful out there driving. We were singing concerns over motorcyclists, and there's two to tango here. What do you want motorists to know about this busiest time? What are the greatest hits of offenses that lead to accidents?
2: There's lots of things that are going on right now that we're observing out on the roads. The most common is for sure speeding. A lot of times we don't think that that's that important while we're driving on the road. We're going a little bit fast, but it certainly decreases our stopping distance, our reaction times. And then when you do get in a crash at a higher speed, there's more energy that goes involved with that speeding. You get more hurt during those types of crashes. So speeding's an ongoing issue for sure. With the 80-mile-per-hour speed limit, we're just trying to remind motorists that with legally being allowed to go 80 miles per hour, that is the max. We enforce it very closely to that 80-mile-per-hour speed. If you're going even five over, you might end up getting a ticket. We're one of the few states that allow you legally to go 80. In addition to that, distracted driving, I would say, is very common on our roads. We often see people on their phones, eating, looking at GPSs while traveling. When you see that, often they're not maintaining a lane. We get a lot of crashes that happen as a result of people leaving their lanes, striking other vehicles, or are unaware when traffic slows in front of them due to congestion because they're distracted. One of the most common crashes we get in the Fargo-Moorhead area is a rear-end crash, front-to-rear-end crash, as a result of being distracted. And then finally, DUIs are always an issue. Remembering to be responsible with alcohol if you're going to drink and not drive while you're impaired, and making smart decisions not to get behind the wheel when you've been out the lake, had a few beers, and can no longer drive because you're not safe to be doing so. That's always something we don't want to do, but something we see too common. And something, unfortunately, we see too common with crashes that result in serious injury or fatality sometimes as a result of making the decision to drink and hurting somebody else or yourself.
0: You started with speed. What's your take so far on the increased speed limit?
2: I think 80 is doable under good conditions. It's with any speed limit, that's the max of what you should be doing. If it's raining out, we see a lot of cars that some cars that hydroplane off the road because they're trying to do 80. It's just important that we remember that when we have that adverse weather, which we often do in North Dakota, to drive accordingly and slower speeds down. In addition to that, if you see a trooper on the side of the road or any law enforcement, any maintenance vehicle or someone with their hazards, to slow your speed down and preferably move over. If you can't, certainly slow your speed down. We're seeing too many people come by our troopers going 80 miles an hour right alongside the road of them, and that's very dangerous for everybody.
0: And I always say, if you believe there's a strong sentiment of law enforcement support within the sound of my voice, no doubt about it, among most motorists. And if you truly do back the blue and have a heart for what law enforcement does for us day in and day out, you'll heed some of what the sergeant is talking about today on Trooper Talk, because by not heeding to those kind of guidelines, they see a lot of really bad stuff. And that's not easy to see. It's not unlike what our armed forces have seen in the ugliness of war. But imagine having to see all that. That's very, very tough. That's one of the reasons I was advocate for the seatbelt mandatory law, because we know with the seatbelts things are better. Is that getting any better, by the way, in the seatbelts, in the usage that you're seeing related to that now that it's mandatory? Are we improving?
2: Yeah, I would say it's about the same. May is, we do a seatbelt campaign to try to get as many people as we can stop that are not wearing their seatbelts. There's federal overtime available for that type of enforcement. So during May, there's extra people out trying to get that. And I would say it's running about average as to what you would see most other years. So I in my career of 16 years, I've seen it get better. When I first started 16 years ago, it just seemed like almost every car you were pulling over, people weren't wearing seatbelts. But, you know, during that time period and now, I think that people are making the decision to buckle up. And I think it's making a difference. It's just over the last few years, it's probably running around the same statistically. I don't have the numbers in front of me, of course, but that's just what I've observed.
0: Any other thoughts you want to share with our audience? Good tips, good reminders today on Trooper Talk?
2: I think just being a responsible driver. We all have places we need to go. We all want to get there. Other people have the same plans, and just drive respectfully. Too often I'd see people just forget that basic respect when they're on the roadway for their fellow human being. And if we all had that, we tried to get where we're going safely and minded our areas and made sure that we took care of what was safe for us, we'd all be better off getting where we need to go safely.
0: Yeah, it's an interesting stat. Again, I got to mention a couple of times the deadliest days on our roads, and for that matter, you know, most states across the country is this Memorial Day to Labor Day. But there's more, my understanding is there's more crashes in the winter months, but the summer months, less crashes, but they're more severe. Why do you think that is?
2: Yeah, that is statistically true. And I think it's because it's for all those things I said, you get higher speeds typically during the summer. Not to say that when it's nice in the winter, people might be driving fast, but typically in the summer, that allows for those speeds. You for the summer months, Memorial Day, 4th of July, all the holidays over the summer, lake season, you see more people drinking too. You see that over New Year's Eve, those types of holidays as well. So alcohol does become a factor more in the summer, it seems. But I think with the poor weather, as bad as it is, sometimes it causes people to slow down. So although there's more property crashes from people sliding off the road, hitting the guardrail, they're normally not as severe as the ones you see with someone crossing the center line at high speed and hitting somebody head on, or hitting a pedestrian in the city streets, or bicycles being out and getting hit. Those types of things you don't see in the winter as much.
0: A couple of questions from our audience in our remaining short time here. One is related to a listener that says, is there a limit on what truckers can use in the way of speed? Do they have the 80-mile speed limit available to them as well? I notice a lot that are either going 80 or slightly above, but a whole lot going a lot less. Doesn't that cause more accidents?
2: So truck drivers are going to be held to the same speed limit everybody else is. That doesn't mean that some companies don't have their vehicles regulated for speed. Often they do. And normally that does make it safer, especially with the two-lane road. The truck would be going slower than the other cars, and they're able to easily pass. But commercial drivers, truck drivers are held to the same traffic speeds as we are. There's some states, I believe, that specifically give a truck speed limit, and there are some roads in rural North Dakota and county roads where they might govern that, but typically you're going to see the same speeds.
0: Yeah, and I noticed too, you know, some go slow, some go fast. It can be a bit of a hazard, but as you say, if the company limits that, that's what they're doing. Sergeant Andrew Cashin with us today on Trooper Talk. Remember, when the trooper's on Trooper Talk or any of our segments, get those questions in early so we can get them in before the end of the segment. Thank you, Sergeant. Appreciate you.
2: Thank you.
0: Money Talk, you won't want to miss next.
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6: The show is set to go on in Warren as the outdoor theater, the Skyview Drive-In, is set to reopen. It was closed in early May after wind damaged their big screen. Now the officials at the movie theater say that the opening night is this Thursday. The Skyview Theater is one of the only outdoor movie theaters in the region. North Dakota Governor Kelly Armstrong and Lieutenant Governor Michelle Strinden honored 250 years of sacrifice by America's military heroes at Memorial Day ceremony across the state. Armstrong was at the North Dakota Veterans Cemetery near Mandan, while Strinden was at the Fargo National Cemetery near Harwood. And the Fargo City Commission meets tonight. Among the agenda items, receiving a due diligence report for the top two ranked finalists of the Convention Center project. They'll also discuss the next step and possibly select and approve the top ranking Convention Center project. They will also potentially recommend that the city staff and city attorney's office engage in conversations with NDSU Fargo-Moorhead Baseball, Inc. regarding the future operations of Newman Outdoor Field. Conversations may also begin with the Fargo-Moorhead Science Museum regarding potential use of the Mid-America Steel Site at 92 and 106 NP Avenue North. I'm Chris Larson.
7: Mostly sunny skies for this afternoon with near record heat in the low 90s, and winds will be out of the east-southeast at about 5 to 15. Can't rule out an isolated storm this evening. Anytime after about 5 o'clock, some of those could be on the strong side. And then we'll see those storms linger into the early overnight hours with lows around 60. And for Wednesday, look for partly cloudy skies with highs into the upper 80s. From the Flag Skywatch Weather Center, I'm Chief Meteorologist Dean Wysocki.

0: You know what that means? It's time for Money Talk. Collins and Kronk. If you are investing your money with someone that doesn't actually manage your money here every day, you are missing out on enormous opportunities. Brian Kronk is a portfolio manager. Him and his partner, Jeff Collins, and the team, they've got a great team. So many people that can help you, all trained by the best of the best. Have a conversation, see where it leads, and just learn a little bit more about the value of having a portfolio manager right there. I know it's real because Scott and Maria Hennen have had the benefit of that. And when I tell them about the success of that, people go, really? And then I quickly say, well, here's why. And obviously, you want a pro. You don't want day trading. You don't want chasing the stock of the day. You want someone that invests an enormous amount of time in research and data and does all that for you. And that's Brian Kronk of Collins & Kronk, who joins us once a month for a little Money Talk edition of the program. And certainly the market has got a little bit of a, I don't know what, Iranitis, I think it is, back and forth. I'm not a doctor, but I play one on the radio. Brian Kronk, Collins & Kronk, welcome back. How are you?
1: Oh, I am great, Scott. Thanks for having me. You talk about Iranitis. I think we all have a little bit of that with the whiplash. But boy, this market is just so strong. You know, the idea that we could be at war with Iran and we could have a slowing consumer and whatever and have a stock market that continues to make new highs is unbelievable. We're at Dow 50,000. I mean, we've been there for a week plus now. You know, for those who celebrate that type of thing, let's all just party down. 50,425 right now on the Dow Jones Industrial Average. It was just a couple of years ago I said, hey, Kevin, we're going to see Dow 50,000. And shortly thereafter, probably Dow 100,000. People thought I was crazy, and here we are like nothing happened. It is just an amazing time to be an investor in America.
0: You know, one thing I'd love to do is go back from the beginning of our conversations on Money Talk. And, I think we'd probably hand out hats and say Brian was right about everything, kind of like those Trump hats, because there's been a lot of lessons learned there. And, you know, we all kind of think, gosh, if I just bought Tesla stock, you know, if I would have only thought about Applied Digital. Well, you can get that level of advice right here from, Brian and the team at Collins & Kronk every single day. So, you know, the thing I've noticed, and this is just a little political commentary, we have such an instantaneous world. You know, we just want everything right now. And, you know, with the situation with Iran, as you said earlier, I've talked to oil experts on the program that said any other time without the American energy dominance that started in the first Trump term, we'd have $300 oil right now, given this little of unrest. And I know nobody likes it where it's at, but I'm calling on patriots. Where's Rosie the Riveter level of commitment to America winning and to take out nuclear? And if you look at the price of gas adjusted for inflation, it's not that bad. Nobody wants to hear that, Brian, but I think the bigger issue is, what would the stock market be if Iran dropped a nuke in the middle of New York? What could be? So we have to take care of this problem, don't we?
1: That is some great perspective there, Scott. Yeah, we've got oil for now. I'm not worried about inflation, because this is certainly, I hate to use that word because it was overused, transitory, but this really is. This isn't normal supply side type of inflation. This isn't monetary inflation. This is an oil shock. And we've seen over and over again in history, when you get a temporary oil shock like that, it rattles the markets, the oil markets in particular, but it can rattle all of the markets, like it's certainly kind of shaking us all up. But it is nothing in the long-term scheme of things. Those things level out, oil prices normalize, and we end up in a pretty good place for overall pricing as well. So I feel like the same thing is going to happen here too. And that probably explains why the stock market has shrugged off the oil stock. And it really, unless there's some new headline or new tweet, really is just focused.

0: inflation, like the war, all of that.
1: By the way, I don't want to, I got a number of directions we want to go related to the market questions. If you do have a question or comment, same number to text or call 701-271-1100. But the investor event you guys do is, you know, sort of the North South Dakota, Minnesota version of what Warren Buffett does down there in Omaha every year. So tell folks about this and how they can be part of it.
0: Well, to be part of it might be a little too late. This is something we do exclusively for our clients, but you're right. It's right there. So we've let people know who are our top clients that this event is going on. And this year, the focus really is on health and wealth. So if you want to be a part of it next year, you just need to become a client of Collins & Cronk. But what's so phenomenal, we're going to have a half a day event where we bring all of our top clients together, where we start talking about what's going on in this nation health-wise. I don't mean just health care. What is the health of our nation? What is the political health of our nation? You know, we hear all these things about the midterm elections. Well, what if we lose just a couple of seats? What does that do to us? What if we end up losing the Senate as well? You know, we're going to look at those types of things. And then we look at what is the health of the market. You hear me talking about artificial intelligence and what that means, but what is the health of the overall market? What is the health of our economy? So we'll talk about the bifurcated economy where we have artificial intelligence boom, while we have some consumers, especially those in some of the lower income tax brackets, saying, hey, we can't make ends meet. Not only that, we're having trouble finding jobs. How do we pair those up? And then, of course, I'm going to come out, I'm going to talk about what does financial health mean? How do we make sure that we're all financially healthy? And then lastly, this is the part I'm super excited about, Scott. We're bringing in Chris Johnson. He's our keynote speaker. He's going to speak to our people over the noon hour. And that basically talks about, he's the founder of On Target Living, but he's going to talk about what are we doing to rest? What kind of food are we putting into our body? You know, we're looking at every one of our clients, you know, body, mind, and spirit, to take care of them financially, and Chris is going to get our bodies in shape. So this is going to be a phenomenal year, and that's why I said some of the things that we could talk about today is really what does financial health mean, and how do we make sure that our clients and your listeners are financially healthy?
1: Yeah, and I'm alarmed every time I see the average debt per household, how many people are living paycheck to paycheck, what's on credit cards. I mean, are we financially healthy? How many people are financially healthy in this country? Do we have stats on that?
0: You know, it is amazing. So it's about 7 out of 10 people in this country are not financially healthy. So people feel money stress all the time. So you think about that. You know, how do you know if you're financially healthy? Is, you know, are you able to, you know, healthily manage your spending? You know, are you handling surprises that come up, or does that just throw you into a tizzy? If you have debt, are you handling that debt wisely, building for the future? You know, so there's some things that we really look at. There's 4 main pillars of financial health. I'm going to be talking about this at our event. But really, the first one is something that we can all do. It doesn't matter if you're a big investor or something like that. It's like, how are we spending our money? Are we living within our means? You know, I get people who come up to me all the time and say, how do I get wealthy, or how do I get rich? And the very first basic thing that every single person should be doing is spending less than they make. And I always tack on with that. And that starts by, you know, saving and investing the first portion, not the last portion of what's left. So in other words, when you get that paycheck, already take 5, 10, whatever the percent's going to be, and stick that into your savings or your investments before you even start thinking about your budget. And then from there, you can spend the remainder. And ideally, you'd get to the end of the month and you still have money left over. You know, that's going to be the key. Are you paying your bills on time? That's the other part of it. If you're paying your bills on time, that's huge. And then a healthy sign is, do you have money left in your account at the end of the month? That tells you that, yeah, you're on the right track. So that's pillar number one. Number two is save and invest. And we talk about that all the time on your show, Scott, but we shouldn't just ignore that, because most people aren't doing that. So that's why I said, do that first. Get a savings account in place so that you have something to cover those emergencies, and then hire a professional portfolio manager. That's what you were alluding to for all your listeners. You know, don't just stuff it in some mutual fund or some index fund. You know, we at Collins & Cronk are professional portfolio managers, where we're going to go ahead and tailor investment strategies for you based on what's going on in the market today. But not only that, we're going to actively manage those things every single day, so that as we switch into Iranism, or we get some crazy tweets, or the market goes into a correction, we're adjusting your portfolio to take care of that stuff. That's the key, is proactive, professional portfolio management.

0: And now is the time to be doing that, because I think that we are in what's going to go down as the greatest bull market in history. Right now, that goes to the 90s. They say the 1990s was the greatest bull market in history. I think that in the end, this AI bull market is going to blow that one away from an opportunity to make money, Scott. So it's pretty phenomenal. So those are the first two pillars, save and invest, and how you're spending your money.
1: And, you know, I was 30-something, making $30,000 a year 30 years ago. And, you know, I wanted a jet ski, right? So I go get a jet ski. Yeah, it's only 170 mile a month. Then I had a pontoon. That's only 200 a month. And, you know, you do stupid stuff, but I'm gonna mangle this, but, the best day to start over on your financial health or any kind of challenge is yesterday. The next best day is today. I mean, there's a lot of us in this boat. What I've noticed about you guys, you're not going to shame anybody. You see it every day. And by the way, you don't have to have this giant nest egg either that you need them to manage. They're going to build you a nest egg. Right, Brian?
0: Oh, you are absolutely right. You know, it's amazing to me. So when we start thinking about, you know, what do we do for our clients or for the people in the community? You know, it's so much. It's helping you figure out, how do you pay for your child's education? Helping you figure out, how can we afford that pontoon, or how can we afford the larger house that we want to get? You know, it's calculating and doing the planning for all of that stuff. And so many people make the mistake of in fact, I tell you what, so many of them don't even want to talk about it. You know, we start the process, or they look into it or whatever, and they're so afraid of what the answers are, they don't even want to address it. And so they just ignore it until they're in their 50s or even worse, in their late 60s. And there's not much we can do to help them at that point. So the best time to be engaging with a financial advisor, especially with Collins and Kronk, is early. Let's do this stuff before the catalyst happens, so that we can help you make the right decisions ahead of time. Now, you talked about that $179 a month and you can have this jet ski. You're talking about financing. You're talking about debt. In general, we say debt is bad. It makes you a slave to other people's financial life. So only borrow when absolutely necessary.
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0: Back on What's On Your Mind, Brian Crock is with us, Senior Portfolio Manager, Certified Financial Planner, CEO and Managing Partner of the Collins & Crock team of wealth advisors. They're wealth wellness advisors and the people that take good care of you. They have an incredible crew. They really do. So whoever you meet with there, Jeff Collins, Brian Crock, or any of their team, family business, encourage you to do so. I was thinking during the break, Brian, that we don't often think enough about, you know, what stress does to our body. And, you know, I can't think anything more than maybe, you know, significant health issues that derail you from, you know, proper thought process, kind of consume your day, than financial health. You're very wise to connect these two and get people to think a little bit about, you know, how important it is to get your financial wealth in order, because it physically has a toll on your body, doesn't it?
1: Oh, you are absolutely right. I can't tell you how many people have come into our offices and you know, after going through our process and we have the plan in place, we've got the strategies that we've designed to actually grow their wealth or preserve what they're trying to do there. And we basically lifted all that off of them. Often we'll hear from the wife that says, you know what, this was such a relief. He doesn't have to worry about this stuff anymore. But it could really be any of them that we just relieve them of that process. Right now, sadly, we're actually processing a death claim for a longtime client, working with their children, and I guess they're grown children now, so we can call them kids or something. But even they have said, you know what, we lift that burden that's so difficult when a loved one dies. We've got experts here that walk you through the process. They know what forms you need, and they just basically help execute every part of that estate plan. And so that's the key, is we want to take the stress away from all of that from you. We've had people say, why are you doing a health thing for your investor event? Because that's key. We want our clients to be healthy mentally, physically, emotionally, spiritually. We're concerned about all of that. And so if we don't look at all of that with them, guess what? They're going to have a problem later on, and we'll probably be going to some other funeral or visiting somebody in a hospital when we'd rather just be having a good cup of coffee with them.
0: And I could say this with confidence. There's not a lot of wealth advisors there would get out on the radio and say, we're concerned about your spiritual health, your physical health, your financial health. I mean, the values that they share with our Flag family are pretty amazing. Just a couple minutes left, so I do want to talk about some ideas on how to improve. And you've talked before about a basic budget as an example. What's the 50-30-20 rule, Brian?
1: You know, when you really think about that, we want to make sure that most of your budget is happening within the first 50% of the income that you're bringing in. And then we start looking at it and saying, okay, well, what about that additional 30%? That should be for those fungible things. So that's going to be where the jet ski comes in, or things of that nature. So all of your needs are taken care of in the first part. Then that next 30% is going to be your wants. That last 20%, I actually like to put it in the beginning. That should be your first 20%. That's going to be your long-term preservation money that's going to take care of you on retirement. And so that's really what we want to do, is make sure that people have it all taken care of. So when I think about, you know, what do I want people to do? If you're financially healthy, you feel in control of your life, you feel in control of what's going on around you, control of your, you know, financial situation. In other words, you have a resilience when, you know, something happens to your car, or your washing machine breaks down, or something like that. You're not worried about those things. They might be an inconvenience, but it's not going to wreck your month or worse yet, your year, right? So we want that kind of resilience. That gives you freedom to breathe and freedom to go for a bike ride, or freedom to come to one of our events and relax and smile and laugh. That's what it's all about, is making sure that you can live the kind of life that you want. I often say we want to get you to the point of a work optional lifestyle, and then you can just go each day with a smile on your face. You know, how do we do that? We bring you in. We walk you through our process. We say you need to have a complete plan from Collins & Crock. We start out first with a total investment strategy, making sure that we thought about how do we make all of your money in the various compartments that it's in work as hard as it can possibly work for you. And then once we have that in place, we complete the goal plan. We say, okay, how are you going to provide for your family? What happens when you're no longer on this earth? Can you still have that sustainability that you feel good about paying all your bills once you're completely retired? We make sure all of that stuff's in place. That becomes your plan. And then we're just going to keep telling you, stick with the plan. Stick with the plan. That's what we do.
0: And, you know, when my wife and I, Maria, several years ago, were planning for that first meeting with Brian and the team, he just said, think about everything that touches your money. 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If nothing else, just have a very brief conversation to kind of say, hey, here's where I'm at. Can you help us? And the rest will go from there. Anything else you want to tell us, Brian?
1: I just want to say thanks for having me, Scott. It's just so great to talk about, you know, what's going on with somebody's overall financial well-being, because that leads to your overall well-being. God bless you.
0: You bet. All right, friends. We'll see you tomorrow on What's On Your Mind, live from the golf course for the Red River Valley Fair Foundation. We're going to have some fun.
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12: Redistricting pushback on Lisa Brady, Fox News. The effort to use a different congressional map this year stalls in South Carolina.
13: While South Carolina's House passed a bill to redistrict, Republicans in the state Senate opted not to move forward. Senator Richard Cash said he was disappointed, but that early voting for the June primary had started.
14: The deadline has passed. Voting has begun. It is time to conclude the matter.
13: Others worried eliminating the only Democratic congressional district out of seven would backfire.
12: Fox's Jessica Rosenthal. The state Senate voting to continue the bill, though, which keeps it alive while pushing it to the next legislative session. Earlier, a panel of federal judges rejecting Alabama's new maps for this year's midterms, issuing a preliminary injunction with the state is appealing to the U.S. Supreme Court. Just getting word, a chemical explosion earlier today in Washington state has turned deadly. Not clear yet how many people were killed, in addition to multiple critical injuries. This after a chemical tank imploded at a pulp and paper mill run by Nippon Dynawave Packaging Company in Longview, Washington, not far from the Oregon border. Separately, thousands remain evacuated in Southern California because of a damaged chemical tank at an aerospace plant. A new demand from Iran. State media reporting the regime wants billions in frozen funds released as part of any deal with the U.S.
15: Officials in Washington say that's not going to happen, and any sort of financial relief for the Iranians will only come if they uphold their end of the bargain. This comes as the U.S. blockade of Iranian ports remains in effect, and U.S. Central Command says more than 100 vessels have been redirected as the Trump administration works to tighten economic pressure on the Iranian regime.
12: Fox's Trey Yingst in Tel Aviv. CENTCOM says U.S. airstrikes near the Strait of Hormuz overnight were defensive, targeting mine-laying vessels and a missile position. President Trump plans a cabinet meeting tomorrow at Camp David. 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
12: President Trump posting everything went perfectly after his latest checkup at Walter Reed Medical Center. No official report released yet. NASA just announcing an update on its plan for a base on the moon.
20: NASA says they not only want to plant a flag and footprints on the moon, but return before the end of President Trump's term. So for the first time in nearly 50 years since the Apollo era, the space agency is laying out a roadmap for a permanent human presence on the moon.
12: Fox's Dana Marie McNichol in Miami. It's a three-phase approach to building a moon base. The first phase already underway, partnering with private companies on robotic missions.
20: In this phase, instead of astronauts, rovers and scientific experiments and instruments will be sent to the moon to prepare the lunar environment for humans. NASA says starting in 2027, the world will be able to watch the robotic landings in real time.
1: Astronauts expected to land on the lunar surface in 2028, followed by deliveries of heavy equipment. The estimated cost, about $20 billion over 7 years to build a moon base. Elon Musk's satellite company adds another airline to its Starlink deals.
21: American Airlines will offer Starlink internet on hundreds of its flights. The Wall Street Journal says Advantage frequent flyer members will receive the service at no additional charge, similar to existing free Wi-Fi. Starlink provides internet connections from satellites. It'll be available on more than 500 single-aisle Airbus planes starting early next year. Starlink already is serving United Airlines, Southwest, and Alaska Air Group, though Delta will use Amazon's Leo satellite internet business for part of its fleet. Jenny Cosola, Fox News.
1: An hour to the close, the Dow's down 196, but the Nasdaq's up 258 and the S&P in record territory. I'm Lisa Brady. This is Fox News.
22: Mostly sunny skies for this afternoon with near record heat in the low 90s, and winds will be out of the east-southeast at about 5 to 15. Can't rule out an isolated storm this evening. Anytime after about 5 o'clock, some of those could be on the strong side. And then we'll see those storms linger into the early overnight hours with lows around 60. And for Wednesday, look for partly cloudy skies with highs into the upper 80s. From the Flag Skywatch Weather Center, I'm Chief Meteorologist Dean Wysocki.
23: 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I'm Commissioner Michelle Turnberg, and I'm running for mayor of Fargo. 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
24: Do you know who I am?
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26: I'm very happy for you.
0: Jay Thomas Show, good afternoon. Welcome to the program. I'm back. I'm back, baby.
27: Yes, I am.
0: And what is with this outrageous heat? No, I'm kidding.
28: Yeah, it seems like you brought this west over here.
0: No, it wasn't warm like this out there. It wasn't bad. Monday was brutal. It was cold, rainy, windy. It was horrible. But the rest of the time out there wasn't bad at all, man. Well, I think we got a lot of catching up to do, don't we?
28: Yeah, we've had a few things happen.
0: God, man.
28: And speaking of heat,
0: yes,
28: things are heating up in the mayoral race.
0: What's going on?
28: The big debate is coming up here on Thursday. The air on Thursday. Yeah.
0: Third, Michelle Turnberg, candidate and current commissioner, will be in studio at 3 o'clock to hang out. Haven't talked
28: seeing
0: to her
28: in a while. The big, big signs hanging all over at local businesses.
0: What are you seeing? Whose sign are you seeing the most? I haven't been around, so.
28: Well, like I said, you know.
0: 93 right now, by the way.
28: In my neighborhood, I'm seeing a large number of Turnberg to 2 Josh Boucher.
0: Okay.
28: And I have seen a few specifically on University Drive. Mm. Large Michelle Turnberg signs.
0: Really?
28: Yeah.
0: Well, it's going to be interesting to see what happens.
28: Yeah, yeah.
0: Well, welcome to it, man. Good to be back. 701-293-9000. That's our Thor Building studio line. 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
2: Yeah, buddy. All right. I got a feeling we'll get some Stevie Nicks bumper music today because she's 78.
28: Wow.
2: Yeah. I think we'll get some Hank Williams Jr.
28: Bo Cephas?
2: He's 77 today.
28: Oh, okay.
2: And Lenny Kravitz, 62.
28: Yeah, still rocking it out. He did a bunch of stuff for the NBA playoffs on NBC, a little, you know, song.
2: All right, what do we got on the program? Fargo City Commissioner and Mayoral Candidate Michelle Turnberg in here at 3:05. Cody Cashman, CEO of the Red River Valley Fair. He's going to swing in about 4:05. We haven't talked to him in a while. Fair's about a month away, a little over a month away.
28: Hard to believe,
2: yeah. Stuff's going on. I got a bunch of stuff going on, so we'll get an update from him, see what this fair, what this year's fair holds.
28: And
2: because I don't go to the meetings.
28: While you were gone.
2: And people don't write my name in for Mayor West Fargo. I'm getting emails after email. Don't do that.
28: I saw that. That's picking up some steam for some reason.
2: Yeah, don't. I appreciate it, but no, don't write my name in, man. What were you going to say now?
28: Patrick Kirby had the, I believe he's the director of partnerships or corporate partnerships or whatever for the fair.
2: Yeah. Oh,
28: come back to town. He had him on the show on Friday.
2: Email Jay. No, you were right the first time. This garbage, he can go back to hell where it belongs. Makes me want to puke. Can't wait for autumn. I love this stuff, man. I love it. We've been waiting for this.
28: Or you're a pool guy.
2: Well, exactly.
28: Of course, you know.
2: Wysock, he'll be in here in a little bit. To give us the forecast, it's a hot one. No spring this year. Went right from basically winter to summer. But by the way, man, a lot of people out western North Dakota listen to this program, Ronnie. A lot of people came up and say, hey, we listen on the flag out of Tioga, listen on the app, so appreciate
28: AM 1090,
2: that.
28: Nice.
2: Appreciate that. Hello, Tioga, man, and everybody in the surrounding area. Okay, this whole alien UFO thing is getting crazier and crazier. I think there's another batch was it released Friday, or it's getting released this Friday, another batch of UFO stuff?
28: Yeah, maybe it's a brand new batch, because I thought some had just like 40-plus documents had been released the week before.
2: Well, now there's claims, and these are individuals that actually worked for the government, CIA, and others are saying the government has, for sure, has four alien bodies.
28: One of them, Robert Lazar.
2: What? The turtle. Who's that? That's who's the turtle?
28: Bob Lazar.
2: No.
28: Mitch McConnell. Yeah.
3: What happened to those scientists that disappeared?
2: That just went away. So I'm telling you, remember, that was going to be, we are going to get to the bottom of this, and we have heard nothing. Now, keep an eye on this dude's name that is coming out. Hold on, let me find it.
5: I know you're all probably going, oh, come on, Jay.
3: Going down a rabbit hole here.
2: I love this stuff.
28: Now, Dean, you know what happened to those scientists. You've seen Close Encounters of the Third Kind.
2: Chemtrails took them out.
3: Well, they're the ones that are, you know, spraying the chemtrails. And, you know.
2: They're all out, three of them were out hiking, like, hey, let's take chemtrail. And they're gone. They disappeared. Dr. Hal, it's Puthoff. I don't know if it's Puthoff.
28: Yeah, sounds right.
2: A CIA-funded researcher and former Advanced Aerospace Weapons System Applications Program advisor.
3: So he's a pretty important dude.
2: Just watch his name and see if this dude just magically disappears. Announced while he was peering at a UFO roundtable, claiming that federal officials have recovered four separate types of extraterrestrial life from various UFOs. We'll get into it more later on this afternoon. You buy into this stuff?
3: I love it. Yeah,
2: I do too.
3: We cannot possibly be the only.
2: Yeah. I'm with you.
3: Yeah. No. Now, you know, where do they come from? And if they have their bodies, What can we learn? If we can learn something from it.
2: Again.
3: You know,
2: maybe. I watched the documentary Independence Day. I know about this stuff.
3: It's interesting.
28: Take me to your leader.
3: Yeah. And some people will say, oh, man, no, that's hogwash. But hey, you got video evidence of it. There's no coincidence that these high-end officials or scientists all of a sudden you don't just disappear. Sorry.
2: Exactly.
3: No.
2: They've been disappeared.
3: Yeah.
2: Mr. President, that's not
28: entirely accurate.
2: You have to go back and watch Independence Day.
28: You don't think they spend $200 on a toilet seat, do you?
2: Man. Hornbacher's Express, that's another, I guess that's got a lot of people upset. The Hornbacher's Express closing on University Drive.
28: Yes.
2: Concerned they're going to be left in a food desert now?
28: Yeah. Well, apparently, I mean, that is the phrase du jour now.
2: Yeah, phrase de pays.
28: I believe it was enacted in New York and has found its way this way.
2: No, but so. Look, I get the food. I understand it. If you're in small town, North Dakota, Minnesota, South Dakota, where the closest store is miles and miles away. Yeah, there's no place for you to really run. You might have a Dollar General, but is that really, you know, come on. So I get that, but really, is losing the Hornbachers on University Drive truly creating a food desert? Or are people just overreacting to this? 701-293-9000 if you want to weigh in on that.
3: There's a Cashwise not even 2 miles down the road from that Hornbachers.
2: Well, they got 400 people that have signed this petition, but that's not changing Corburn's mind. It's closed. They're not... Look, if the store was that popular, why the closing?
3: Yeah.
2: You know what I'm saying?
3: Mm-hmm.
2: I don't know. I think that's the Hawthorne neighborhood, if I'm not mistaken.
28: Yeah, the lease was up ultimately. So, I mean,
2: They said. The lease was up and they're not renewing.
28: Yeah, but to your point, I mean, you know, if it was making money, all these, I mean, it's the same thing. Where's the change.org petition for Shields Home and Hardware?
2: Yeah,
28: then?
2: Yeah, exactly.
28: I mean, it's. People make business decisions. It sucks sometimes, but they make them.
2: It does. You know, I mean, Coburn said they're planning on focusing on their full service grocery locations going forward. I always thought that one was. I didn't know that was a. I've been in there a couple times. It was many, many years ago.
28: Yeah, I
2: thought it was a full size grocery store.
28: Somebody said that it's harder to take because that place. It previously was like a Dale's Red Owl.
2: Yeah, it's been around for years.
28: A grocery store has been in there for a long time.
2: Yeah, many, many, I don't know how many. I thought it was in this story here, the Valley News Live had, but I know it's been many years, and it's, petition says the store has served families in a hot. They've been there for over 70 years in that neighborhood.
28: Yeah, I thought it was the 50s that somebody emailed said it's been a grocery store. Yeah.
2: I understand upset doing a petition, but Coburn's isn't going to look at that petition and go, hey, you know, there's 400. No, you know, because you got to look at it too. You look at it and, you know, if people were truly supported the store, wouldn't it be profitable then where they go, hey, let's re up that lease?
28: Mm hmm.
2: You know, and let's be honest, man. Online shopping now for food is a big thing too, and I got to believe that's putting the hurt on some of these, you know, smaller express grocery stores.
28: Yeah,
2: it's a shame. I mean, you hate to lose it. Been a business that's closed here that bothers you years later that you're still upset that it closed. Media Play was my big one. I loved Media Play.
28: Yeah, I did.
2: I mean, I understand technology, everything. Yeah. It's all different now, but I could walk around Media Play for hours.
3: Where was it at?
2: Just off 13th Avenue. Big. I mean, movie posters, CD. I mean, everything. It was a great store. Oh, it was a great store.
28: Yeah, what's there now? Where the shoe store is now or something? Or
2: think
28: Kohl's
2: something. It was kind of in that area, yeah. But yeah, spent many hours walking around Media Play and spending money in there. I see in the back of the class there, your hand was up. Go ahead.
4: I was just putting my thumbs up because I love Media Play growing up in St. Cloud. And,
2: oh, did they have one there too?
4: Yeah. So, and of course, being not of age of 18 or even 17, I'd have my mom buy stuff. Like she bought me the Chappelle Show seasons 1 and 2, and I got Eddie Murphy raw for free. So if anybody complains about my Sense of Humor, blame my mom.
2: So you got, do you have Eddie Murphy's Delirious?
4: I've seen that one too, and oh, I watched it with somebody who's very politically correct and did not like the first 15 minutes.
2: I'm quite sure then they wouldn't like Chappelle either.
3: Yeah, right. Eddie Murphy Raw was awesome. Oh, I mean, that was that was good comedy back
4: in
3: the day.
4: His Bill Cosby impression is like, I have one, five children. One, two, three, five
2: he's
4: children.
2: Dead on. He's dead on. Do a Ricky Ricardo. Yeah. Oh, man. But the best was the Delirious when he did the Aunt Bunny bit being a Bigfoot. Oh, my God, is that funny.
4: And then describing how his parents were too cheap to get McDonald's, so then they made like the beef, huge beef, thick sandwiches, and then it bleed into
2: the white Wonder Bread. Yeah, it was fantastic. 701-293-9000, email studio at WDAYradionow.com. Yeah, folks, I do know that, sad news, he was the first person to ever call this radio show, and I started it almost 18 years ago. Property Tax John passed away, man. Yeah, what was he, 62, I believe. Oof. Sad news to hear, and our thoughts and prayers go to John, his family, and all his friends. John and I would go rounds, but people don't know is actually we're pretty good. I'm going to say, you know, we didn't hang out, but we were friends. John and I always had a good time. I was shocked when I heard that when I was on the road. So
3: I didn't know he was a
2: quick bout with cancer. Sounds like it was a quick bout.
3: Damn, man.
2: Yeah, because I just made the comment. Remember, Ronnie, a couple weeks ago, I'm like, man, we haven't heard from Property Tax
28: Sean
2: in a while.
28: You did, yeah. Yeah.
2: So, but yeah, our thoughts and prayers are with John's family and friends, and we love you, buddy. You're a big part of this program. And again, he was the very first person to ever call this radio.
3: Really? That's wild.
2: Very first person. And he was in radio too for years too.
3: Well, he had the pipes, yeah.
2: Yeah, he did. Yeah, actually, I think he worked here at DAY Radio. I believe on the air. I think it was DAY. There was that. Maybe I'm wrong on that one. But yeah, we're going to miss you, buddy. John brought a lot of fun to the show.
3: Oh.
2: Something else, man.
3: He'd always send me these.
2: Everything would turn to guns. We could be talking about Hornbacher's Express, and somehow John would call and turn it into a gun topic. If they let you take your guns in there, then they probably still be. You know, I mean, that was John, man.
3: He'd send me these memes on Facebook. I'm like, where do you find this stuff, man?
2: regarding Hornbacher's Express, I'm being told, Jay, it used to be Dolls Super Value. My mom worked there in the 70s. There was a drugstore attached to it also. It comes from a listener in Vergas.
28: Okay.
2: Oh, what is this whole long thing? All right, Timothy, I'll have to read this off the air, pal. This looks like it's pretty long there, pal, so I'll check it off here. All right, do you know a business that how many years have you lived here now?
3: A little over five. Here, no, but back home.
2: Yeah, business closed and bothers you years later.
3: Crow's Nest.
2: And what was that?
3: It was a, we used to call it the Drug Nest. It was back in Illinois, and they sold, and I don't know how they got away with it, but they... All the old records, all the old albums, collectibles, they'd have them, you can buy them. It sounded like the media place you're talking about. And posters, you know, all the collectibles, and they sold drug paraphernalia there, which was illegal. I don't know how they got away with that, but just the memorabilia of the albums and how you could go back and buy all the collectibles like that. And they just, over time, they just...
2: When did they go out of business?
3: It had to be late 80s, around 90, when albums started going out, you know.
2: We had, I believe it was Good Earth Records, or no, was it Good Earth in Duluth? We had one in our hometown, and it was the same thing, going there, the posters, the albums, A-tracks, but they were selling bongs and everything else.
3: Yeah.
2: And, I don't know how they got away with it, but they were open for years, man.
28: It's medical supplies.
2: You go in there, buy your tie-dye shirts. Yeah, medical supplies. Yeah. It's an attachment for my vacuum.
28: Your new beaker for your science kit.
2: Exactly, man. I'm boiling water. Come on, this is to boil water. Yeah, Ronnie, how about you?
28: I got to say Bonanza.
2: Boy, that's going back. Oh, wow.
28: I know Fargo used to have one. I think the last one closed a few years ago in St. Cloud.
2: There are no more Bonanzas left?
28: Nope. They're all gone.
2: We actually got to see a 1953 Beechcraft Bonanza airplane, V-Wing, which was cool. And guess who was sitting in the cockpit with the headset on? The Screaming Chicken. He made it into every filming segment on the road.
3: Good
2: cameo shot. Cameo shot. Bonanza. I've told the story before, but I remember when Bonanza came into my hometown. It was just out on the outskirts of town, and that was dress up, go out to Bonanza on a Friday night. the parents. It was fantastic.
28: When we would
2: watch
28: them
2: make your steak.
28: Yeah, when we would have family dinners. I mean, when we went out together, a lot of times it was there. My dad would take us there, and it was a big deal to go through the line and have your steak made and the huge salad bar.
2: Yeah, we'd never seen it. I don't think we ever had seen a salad bar in my hometown until Bonanza came in. There were no restaurants that had that. Remember that? It's like, holy, look at this, man. Okay, how about a business that would break your heart, like all these people's hearts being broke with Hornbacher's Express, if there's a business that closed down right now? Menards. I'd be crushed.
28: Yeah.
2: I would be crushed if Menards closed, man.
28: I mean, all the stuff they got, and now they've kind of started carrying some groceries and other you know, they got a lot. So
2: I love that. That's another place. That's another good topic, too. A place that a store that you can just walk around forever in.
3: I'd say
2: Menards. Menards at Lowe's, too.
3: I'd say Tailgaters, because they're the only place in town.
2: You just walk around Tailgaters?
3: That has Golden Tee. It's the only place that has Golden Tee in town, so.
2: Golden Tee, what's that?
3: Video golf game. We get together with the guys.
28: You buy one of those, Dean. Oh. It's only $7,500.
3: Yeah, sure.
2: Golden
3: no Tee,
2: I'm thinking of some kind of special drink they make over there, like a combat or something. You just walk around Tailgaters all day long?
3: Well, not all day. Should do a live remote from down there.
2: That's where Dean goes and works out, by the way, when he says he's going to the gym. Jerry J. Thomas Show. Jerry.
7: Gary.
2: Gary, what's up?
7: You know me, but Royal Fork.
2: The Royal Fork. Was that in? That was here.
28: Yeah, there was three of them. I think one Grand Forks had one. We had one. Minot had one.
2: And what was the nickname for that place? The food there was fantastic.
28: The Royal Pork.
2: Is that what it was?
28: That's what I call it.
7: it was good.
2: Oh, it was delicious. I do. I'm with you, brother. It's a good one. Thanks for listening to Crookston, man. I appreciate it. 25 after weather. Dean, what do you got? Pretty easy forecast.
3: We're in the record books. We tied the record.
2: 93?
3: Yep, we'll beat it. We'll probably make it 94, 95 this afternoon. If you look to the north and northeast, though, we got some building cumulus clouds. That's a front that's moving towards the FM area. That's going to trigger off some storms as we head after 7 o'clock or so. And then that will last into the overnight as stretching generally on a line from about, Devil's Lake through Fargo down towards Fergus. Along that corridor, we'll see scattered storms. Some of those could pack a little punch. And we'll, after topping out and breaking a record today, we'll bottom out around the low 60s tonight. And the rest of the week, we're looking at temperatures. It'll be dry. Upper 80s to near 90 all the way through the weekend. Out west, problem out west for our friends out around Tioga, Watford, Dickinson, a lot of wind. They're going to be hot, sunny, and windy. So very strong winds out west with temperatures in the low to mid 90s out west. So they have a very high fire risk out there. Now, they'll get relief over the weekend. They'll get showers and storms over the weekend as a front moves into the west. While we stay dry, we'll get that moisture, it looks like, early next week.
2: Okay, yeah, it was miserable driving out there Sunday. Drove in rain and some hard rain out to Dickinson, and we worked our way back all week. Monday was brutally just horrible rain, cold. We're in an airplane hangar. We can't shut the door because the minute we shut, it's a big hangar. So there are all these old classic airplanes in there. Then we had this 55 T-Bird in the center.
3: Oh, wow.
2: But because of all the towers and all the communications out there and a metal building, it was screwing with our microphones. Oh. So we had to have that hangar door open so we could signal.
3: Oh, no.
2: Oh, man. It was not fun. But after that, the weather wasn't bad the rest of the time.
3: Yeah, but
2: Monday was, it was brutal out there, man.
3: Summer's here, man. Boy, we just had frost last week.
2: And now we're
3: breaking records.
2: former host here on WDOI for years, Christopher Gabriel, just messaged me, absolutely heartbroken as well. He said he couldn't believe it. Yeah, Christopher, we're with you, buddy. It's something else, man. Losing a property tax, John. All right, 227. Thanks, Dino.
3: You got it.
2: All right, a business that to this day you're still upset it bothers you it closed, or one that would break your heart if it closes. People upset about their Hornbachers going away. J. Thomas Show.
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4: 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Coburn's has announced it will close June 27th since the building's lease is up. The petition, organized by Melissa Martin, says the grocery store's location is important for low-income families to have access to fresh food without having to travel long distances. As of this morning, the petition had 915 signatures. Moorhead City Council member Lisa Borgen announces her campaign for mayor, saying she supports responsible economic development, sustainable growth, fiscal responsibility, and delivering high-quality city services that benefits everyone. Borgen was elected Clay County Attorney in 1998 and 2002, and was appointed by former Governor Tim Pawlenty to a district court judgeship. She was elected to the Moorhead City Council in 2024. Social worker and founder of the nonprofit Midwest Family Support and Advocacy, Cassie Soferman, is also running for mayor. Marathon week is here, and Fargo Police warns drivers about road closures. Thousands of runners are expected across the metro. Make sure to plan ahead for increased traffic and temporary road closures throughout the area. Closures will begin as early as 3 Saturday morning in Fargo and 7:30 in Moorhead. A course map can be found at fargomarathon.com. From the Flake Family Newsroom, I'm Austin Erickson.
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22: Mostly sunny skies for this afternoon with near record heat in the low 90s, and winds will be out of the east-southeast at about 5 to 15. Can't rule out an isolated storm this evening. Anytime after about 5 o'clock, some of those could be on the strong side. And then we'll see those storms linger into the early overnight hours with lows around 60. And for Wednesday, look for partly cloudy skies with highs into the upper 80s. From the Flag Skywatch Weather Center, I'm Chief Meteorologist Dean Wysocki.
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2: I see this flavored nicotine thing is still being battled out.
28: Mr. Cabs. Yeah, I think there's a group now opposing that in a petition as well.
2: Is there?
28: Mr. Cabs. Lenny Kravitz, 62.

0: Okay, a business that I'm devastated that doesn't exist is Bertosa's. You know, Bert and Klaus, they've had several different establishments, but that was kind of their first one.
1: Yep.
0: And it was over there by that JT Cigaros. Right. And I would go in there like the fat kid that I am and order entirely too much food and then order more food.
1: No,
0: I probably thought I was insane.
1: Tell
0: was
1: you
0: so good.
1: Story. Bert and Klaus, we didn't go to the same high school, but they are from the Iron Range. You're from Nashwalk. I'm from Hibbing. We all graduated 84. Great story. I believe most of those recipes were either their mothers or grandmothers. That's where the name came from.
0: I believe
1: it. And
0: did they date any Keewatin girls?
1: Nope, just me. Just me. Are you a Keewatin girl? People still say that to Alex when they see her. Are you a Keewatin girl?
0: I had to say that.
1: They did that using credit cards. They took out credit cards, and that's how they opened that successful business. A great story.
0: I might have single-handedly kept them going there for a while, too.
1: You,
0: I don't know.
1: You and me both, man.
0: And then Property Tax John. Yeah. I knew him personally. I had a business. He frequented the business. Mm-hmm. He was the kind of guy that would come in and pay for himself and then pay and say, anybody in uniform comes in, I've already, you know, he'd want to buy like more.
1: Yeah.
0: And then if you need to, you call me and I'll give you my credit card over the number to make sure everything's covered. Yeah. Nobody ever knew that about him.
1: No, he was who he was.
0: Yeah,
1: he's a nice guy. Like I said, he was the first person to ever call this radio show, man. We would go round and round, but you know, we were buddies, and, you know, I mean, he was a nice man.
0: He would call the Christopher Gabriel show as like the Easter Bunny and Santa Claus. It was so funny. You knew right away. It was, that's John.
1: Yeah.
0: But a good guy. He will be missed. Sorely.
1: The best, Pete, was when John decided it is time to start measuring people's lawns, how long their grass was, and raising hell about that. That was the best. And he even made the news. I think he was on WDAY TV News, and they did a story on him that he's just had it with people not mowing their lawn, so he was going around measuring long grass length. Absolutely. I gave him so much grief about that, man. But, yeah, he's a good guy. And, of course, Red River Marksmanship Center. He was a range safety officer, too.
0: Yeah. He always made sure you knew that.
1: Yeah,
0: we might have had like interests in that department.
1: Just a little bit. All right, Pete, thanks for reminiscing, brother. Appreciate it. 701-293-9000. And I don't know if Bert and Klaus still own the worst beer hall, but that's up for sale, too.
2: I just saw that story.
1: Not the building. Like, it looks like just the business. They've got it for sale for just under $550,000.
2: Yeah.
1: Very popular
2: place. Just before
1: we
2: went on the air, I just saw that.
1: Yeah. What else? Grand Junction, I heard when I was
2: gone? Grand Junction.
1: Two locations closing?
2: Have had many a meal at the Grand Junction, yeah.
1: Really? They had good subs. Somebody else was closing, too. I thought there was another place that was closing.
2: Hang on, callers. Did this one close? Like, we heard Mango's.
1: Mango's, yeah.
2: Is closing.
1: And didn't they just open in that new location?
2: I don't know how long they've been there. Okay.
1: I know it's February. Recently, yeah. They just moved in there. Because didn't they have a fire at their other location, I believe?
2: Makes sense, yeah.
1: Oh. Hey, Ben, you're up. Jay Thomas Show.
3: Yeah, the one business I miss that's not in VL, but I know you guys got it up there. It's still Burger Time.
1: Oh, you guys used to have a Burger Time down there, huh?
3: Yeah, right by where the new Central Market is. It used to be in the parking lot there.
1: Oh, okay. I thought that was just here in the metro. Burger Time, delicious, but it's kind of hit and miss now.
3: It is.
2: It's gone downhill.
3: Onion rings.
1: Did they close that? Did they not close it? Did they sell that, Ronnie?
2: Yeah, I mean, I guess I haven't confirmed that, but I was told that it had changed hands. And then they changed the fries, the way they do that. I mean, I love that place, and I want it so bad. And the last three times I've ordered from there, it's been horrible.
1: See, and I've most of my times it's been good. All right, Ben.
3: Yeah, the last time I was up there, it was pretty good. They still have the real onion ring, so I was happy about that.
1: Yeah.
3: And then the pipes from that, the record shops, they could sell them because they're supposed to use tobacco through them. Not the bad stuff, guys.
1: Oh, yeah. The old head shops. That's what they call them, head shops. Yep.
3: Yeah.
1: Love
3: it. They were for tobacco.
1: That's right.
3: Only.
1: Exactly. Sure they were.
2: Peyote.
3: Yeah, right?
1: Hold on. I'm holding my smoke. Thanks, man. Appreciate it. 701-293-9000. Community petition calling on Hornbacher's management to reverse its decision to close the Express location on University Drive here in Fargo. Now, I did not know that Hornbacher's had been sold to Colburn's years ago.
2: You didn't know that?
1: No.

0: who also owns Cashwise. Yeah. I did not know that because I'm a Hornbachers fan.
1: I am too.
0: Although I was in Cashwise in Dickinson.
1: Yeah.
0: That's an old Wild grocery store there.
1: Isn't it?
0: Oh, yeah.
1: Yeah.
0: Yeah. No idea. Petition has collected over 400 signatures as of yesterday and detailed how many households in the neighborhood have come to rely on the location for groceries and employment. Colbert's Incorporated announced on May 19th it's going to close the Hornbachers. Company said the store's lease is set to expire, prompting the decision to shut it down. The petition says the store has served families in the Hawthorne neighborhood for over 70 years. This location is especially vital for lower-income families who rely on its proximity for their everyday needs, the petition states. It enables residents to have access to fresh groceries without the burden of long-distance travel. But again, is this really creating a... And if you live in this neighborhood and this is going to have a big effect on you, I would love to hear from you. Plead your case. Because I'm telling you right now, I do not see Colburn's Corporation saying, well, they got a petition with 500, 400 signatures. Let's keep it open. Now, this was a business. Now, that tells me that they're just not moving product through that store.
1: And
0: it's just not profitable.
1: I'm told in my earpiece there is an update. It's now 1,300.
0: 1,300? I still don't think that's going to make a difference. Because, look, all these folks can say, hey, look, and how many of these people are affected by closing? Are these people just jumping on the bandwagon?
1: Exactly.
0: I mean, if the store is that popular... Okay, if people truly supported the store, would it already be profitable? They wouldn't be closing the doors. This is a business decision. And I know it sucks for you folks who live in that neighborhood. I get that. I don't know what the closest grocery store would be. Probably
1: 13th Avenue Cashwise. At least I'm surmising that would be the closest one.
0: I would say if that or the one on 32nd Avenue out here.
1: Yeah, you're right.
0: Down over on East 32nd Avenue. Yeah.
1: Family Fair, I believe. That's a family
0: is that what
1: fair.
0: It is?
1: I think so.
0: Petition also says many neighborhood high school students rely on the location for employment that remains flexible within their class schedules. The closure is set to affect 62 employees, 14 full-time, and 48 part-time workers that they've been offered positions at other company locations in the market. Colbert says it plans to focus on its full service grocery locations going forward. So there you go. So we're asking you, is there a business that's closed and it still bothers you years later that business is gone? And is there one that would just like crush your spirits if they announced they were closing the doors? I told you, for me, it'd be, I'll go in there. If I'm bored, I'll just go drive to Menards and I'll just walk around that store for, I'll spend 2 hours in there walking around just looking at stuff. I used to do that at Media Play. The walk around Media Play. And most of the time, I never walked out of them stores without buying something. So, and I do buy into the whole food desert thing. I just don't know about in a metro area like this where there are so many grocery store options. Yeah, you might not have one in your backyard now, but are you really, truly in a food desert? Now, rural America, whole different story.
1: Yeah, I mean, for example, there were places, I'll just use the Wing Tuttle, Pettibone area. There was one I delivered on a rural route when I was doing the Freedom, which I believe is now closed. But that town, maybe 100 or so people, they had a family that actually lived in the back of the store, and they fought to keep that thing open.
0: It's tough, man.
1: And I had to drive almost 2 hours just to one way to get there. You can't
0: in these small towns. And the powers to be in North Dakota are trying to figure out what to do to save these rural grocery stores. There was just an article in the forum, was it last week, where there's one grocery store somewhere up by the Minot area where they're trying to come up with ways to keep people coming through their doors and keep the grocery store going. And one is you can bring your crock pot into the grocery store, and they'll fill it with all the ingredients and fire up the crock pot for you, and you can come in after work and pick up your crock pot. It's good to go. I mean, you got to be creative to keep these things open. But again, do we really have food deserts in a metropolitan area like this?
1: Well, and, you know, back in the day, this reminds me of, and maybe the original neighborhoods in North Fargo.
0: Yeah.
1: Maybe they were like that, but I can remember some places in large metro areas where there was a neighborhood grocery store. Mm-hmm. And then when these big chains came up, like your Red Owls, and all, they kind of went away too.
0: Sure. Tom, Jay Thomas Show.
2: Yeah, well, I'm going to miss Shields, and they're not even gone yet.
0: No.
2: Because I need whatever I need to go in there. But you know my little town near south of the range? They don't have a grocery store. It's 40 miles now.
0: Yeah, that's a food desert.
2: A grocery store.
0: Yeah, that
2: it is.
0: That is a food desert. Yeah, when you got to go 40 miles to get fresh food, yeah, that's a problem. And that's what's happening in, you know, all across rural America.
2: Exactly, and that they got a Dollar General, but that doesn't do much.
0: Yeah, exactly. No, that's not the same as having a Piggly Wiggly or whatever you want to, you know, in your town. There's a big difference. Big difference.
2: Yeah. Thanks, Jerry.
0: Thanks, brother. Appreciate it. 701-293-9000. Email studio at wdayradionow.com. Yeah, this was wasn't it before? I think it was the North Dakota Monitor that did this story. It was last week, 2 weeks ago. And it was a story about these rural grocery stores finding creative ways to serve customers just to keep their doors open.
1: Yeah.
0: Yeah, realize they don't have the buying power. That's the problem. They don't have the buying power that, you know, these big Hornbachers and Cashwises and everything else have. So they talk in a story. Hang on, callers. This was in Velva.
1: Just outside of Minot, about 20 miles.
0: Yeah, the family, the McCaskins, operate Velva Fresh Foods. One of the challenges for the McCaskins is being just 20 miles away from Minot. The story says people will drive to do their grocery shopping there. Walmart will also deliver groceries to Velva. We've kind of taken a hit from that, Matt says. Dollar General store in Velva also competes for business. So they've done some experiments that they said have been kind of successful. And one is including, here it is, they added a small liquor store space to the store and adding in-store assembled frozen pizzas that can include local ingredients like smoked meats. They even offer deals where people, this is a great idea, where people can drop their crock pot off at Velva Fresh Foods and the store will put in the ingredients, the beef roast, everything you want there. Then they'll cook it throughout the day. The customer comes by and picks up the finished meal at the end of the day and pays for it.
1: Nice.
0: That is a really good
1: idea.
0: That's
1: incredible, yeah.
0: So you got it, you know. I mean, and then you've got the North Dakota Association of Rural Electric Cooperatives. They're trying to figure out how do we keep these things alive. So they're trying to help. I know there was some money provided by, I don't know if it was the state or who it was. Yeah.
1: Well,
0: North Dakota legislature approved a $1 million in grant funding in 2023 and again in 2025 for rural grocery stores. Through the Department of Commerce. Commerce provided grants to 11 grocery stores in 2025 from 47 applications. Grants were capped at $150,000, with two stores getting the maximum grant. There was a total of $4.8 million in grants requested. Holy smokes, man.
1: Yeah, I remember hearing, I was pretty sure the state had allotted some money or something, but same story, you know, my hometown of Forbes, North Dakota,
0: mm-hmm.
1: population 47 in the last census,
0: wow.
1: The People's Store.
0: Yeah.
1: It's combo grocery store / cafe.
0: Welding shop.
1: Same thing. People, it's on shares, so they have like a board of townspeople to keep that thing, vested interest in keeping it going.
0: Jim, Jay Thomas, you.
3: Yeah, hi. So, hey. First of all, I do not think we should be subsidizing these rural grocery stores. And I'll tell you why.
0: Why?
3: It comes down to this. For one thing, you don't have the rural communities aren't what they were 50, 60 years ago, even 30, 40 years ago.
0: Not even close.
3: You don't have dozens of farm families out there with kids that, you know, shopping and everything else. You've got large, huge farms. They don't want to call them corporate farms, but they're essentially corporate farms. They're just family owned and they're massive. And you know, the second thing is, they got a lot of that blame is on those communities themselves. Those people in a lot of those communities were going to Sam's Club and Costco and Bismarck and Minot and Grand Forks and Dickinson, Fargo, so they could buy in bulk, massive quantities, and save a ton of money. And they just bypassed their local grocery.
0: And that's what the couple in Velva is saying is, you know, they got to compete with the Walmart in Minot just down the road, and now you've got the Walmarts and others that will now, you know, they'll deliver food to you. It's sad to see this happen to rural America, but you make good points. The population just isn't there anymore. These stores, they can't buy in bulk, so their costs are going to be a lot higher. And look, times are tough, so what are people going to do? They're going to, hey, if I work in a big town, I live in a rural town, I'm in that big town, I might as well pick up my groceries while I'm there. But, I mean, you know, you got to start thinking outside the box like this store in Velva did. You know, hey, well, bring your crock pot in, buy the ingredients here. We'll fire up the crock pot for you, and it'll be ready. I mean, you got to think outside the box.
3: Yeah, I go. It sounds like a gimmick. It doesn't work. I just got to ask.
0: Working for them.
3: You know, there's another radio talk show host that lives south of Fargo.
0: Is there?
3: That talks about support. Yeah, supporting. He's on your competitor. Support your local rural towns and everything like that. You know who I'm talking about.
0: Yeah, I do.
3: I saw him out of Costco one day filling up his cart.
0: Oh.
3: He kept buying that stuff in Hankinson, but he wasn't. So, you know.
0: There you go. There you go. Thanks, Jim. Appreciate it.
1: Well,
0: how much time do I got?
1: You got exactly 40 seconds.
0: Oh, I got a ton of emails, man. Holy smokes.
1: I get what, you know, Jim's trying to say, but that doesn't take into account the 70-ish, people that have been there for a while in those towns that do want to support a local grocery store. But there isn't one there.
0: Yeah, I don't want the government involved in every aspect of our life, but, you know, I mean, if you look at in the big scheme of things, the money North Dakota has, and they're approved, what, $1 million grant, that is nothing to try to save these rural stores. Go for it. Hey, Jay, did I miss something? Something happened to property tax John? Yes, he passed away last week. Sadly, John is no longer with us. I got a lot of John emails. I'll get to them, too. All right, Michelle Turnberg going to join us next. Jay Thomas Show.
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14: A cow-calf producer in southwest Minnesota who also operates a feedlot and finishes calves on the farm says direct-to-consumer sales are becoming much more challenging. Consumers have not been reducing their purchases of beef in the grocery store, even despite high prices. And that rancher is seeing consumers buying directly from him, and they've really given a pause to how much beef they want to buy. Some customers are pulling back on local purchases. And those farm-to-table purveyors of local beef are saying, I might have reached the limit on what I can charge my customers directly. It might be more efficient for me to actually sell to the commodity market.
13: That's today's Focus on the Field with Bridget Riedel, your ag industry expert. 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
16: A deadly chemical explosion in Washington State. Lisa Brady, Fox News. It happened at a pulp and paper mill near the Oregon border. A chemical tank imploding earlier today. Nippon Dynawave Packaging now says there are fatalities, but it's not clear how many. At least 10 people injured and other workers still missing.
17: Officials have identified no immediate threat to the surrounding community, and we're still asking the public to avoid the area while we're still in the recovery phase.
16: Longview Fire Battalion Chief Mike Gorsuch describing it as a mass casualty scene with first responders decontaminating the patients who were taken to hospitals. Setbacks in two states' Republican-led efforts to use new congressional maps this fall. In South Carolina, the state Senate voting down redistricting in part because early voting is already underway for June primaries. And in Alabama, a panel of three federal judges rejects using a different map so close to elections. The state attorney general appealing to the U.S. Supreme Court. The Trump administration wants all federal workers to sign non-disclosure agreements. A proposed rule from the Office of Personnel Management would prohibit the sharing of any non-public, confidential, or proprietary information.
18: A draft of the regulation points to recent unauthorized disclosures of planned immigration enforcement actions and a leak about the secret military raid in Venezuela. The non-disclosure agreement, the OPM says, is intended to promote consistency across government and protect confidential information. Federal law does limit the use of NDAs and government to protect whistleblowers.
16: Fox's Jared Halpern at the White House. OPM seeking public comment on the proposed NDA rule. One union leader calls the proposal an effort to silence federal employees. A mixed finish on Wall Street. The Dow down 118 at the bell, but new highs for the S&P and the NASDAQ. The NASDAQ up more than 300. 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
1: The mother of a missing girl is found dead in Los Angeles.
2: The California Highway Patrol says an Amber Alert activated Monday for an abducted 4-year-old child. Now includes a death investigation as the body of the girl's mother has been found in L.A.'s West Adams neighborhood. We're told the girl's father, 40-year-old Ruben Fragoso, is the suspect in both the kidnapping and homicide with a bolo out on a white 2019 Land Rover Discovery with California plates 9DAW715. Anyone who sees this vehicle is urged to call 911.
1: Fox's Jeff Benasso. Two Utah children remain missing along with their father, Dane Stephen Richmond, who failed to drop them off for a custody exchange Saturday and is now charged with custodial interference. Court documents describing the father's financial situation as dire, also showing he quit his job earlier this month and was selling possessions. Investigators say there's information suggesting he may have crossed the San Diego border into Mexico last week. The man accused of killing a millionaire is found incompetent to stand trial.
3: Marquise James is accused of killing 87-year-old Robert Fuller Jr. at an assisted living facility in Potomac. A Montgomery County, Maryland circuit judge ruled James is a public danger and ordered him held in a psychiatric hospital. He'll be evaluated again in November. Prosecutors say James planned to kill Fuller, a millionaire from Maine who practiced law and gave his wealth to organizations in and around Augusta, the state capital. A separate civil lawsuit filed by Fuller's partner against the assisted living facility claims James was not qualified to work at the same place where his mother was the hiring manager. Grinnell Scott, Fox News.
1: Recapping stocks, the Dow retreats from its record, but the S&P up 45 points to a new record close, 75.19. The NASDAQ also with a new record, up 312. I'm Lisa Brady, Fox News.
23: Mostly sunny skies for this afternoon with near record heat in the low 90s, and winds will be out of the east-southeast at about 5 to 15. Can't rule out an isolated storm this evening. Anytime after about 5 o'clock, some of those could be on the strong side. And then we'll see those storms linger into the early overnight hours with lows around 60. And for Wednesday, look for partly cloudy skies with highs into the upper 80s. From the Flag Skywatch Weather Center, I'm Chief Meteorologist Dean Wysocki.
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0: It's one of my favorite Stevie Nicks songs, Ronnie. Fun fact, Stevie Nicks is 78 years old today.
27: No.
0: Yes, 78.
27: I walk by just an invitation would have been just
28: and still sounds like that.
0: Is she still out doing stuff?
28: I thought so.

0: 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What are you, like in the top 1% or something like that, Ronnie?
1: Yes, and that
0: crazy how many
1: I had to be educated on it. The MLS report.
0: Ronnie was edumacated. Like Popeye, I'm edumacated.
1: I can't stands no more.
0: No mores can I stand. Turnberg, what's going on?
2: What up?
0: What's going on? It's
2: not much. Just let me hanging
0: get,
2: out.
0: Let me get to all these emails. Then we'll we'll start ripping on you. No, I'm kidding. Jay, welcome back. My property tax John story is from the shooting range. Back in the day, I used to volunteer to schedule a range safety officers for 2 to 4 hour shifts. For every hour, the range was open. Everyone at the range is a volunteer, and generally we had enough people to cover the shifts. But like any business, people would call in sick or couldn't make the shift they had committed to. I could always count on John to cover his shifts and would come in on short notice to cover a vacancy. I got to the point with John that he would just answer the phone. When do you need me? Please pre-read before you send him. Great show as always. I appreciate that. Let's see.
1: One of the first things he offered me when I became your producer is for my wife and I to come down and take some tutelage at the range. And I'm sad I never took him up on
0: that. You should have loved that range.
1: Yeah.
0: Jay, you may have said it, but I missed it. What was John's last name? Would like to look up his obituary. It's very sad. John Wilson was his last name. Jay, I don't know if this is allowed. If not, I understand. May God's gentle arms wrap them around John's family and friends in their time of sorrow. He will be missed. Amen. Yes. I think I got a ton of emails regarding businesses, too, and we'll try to get to those a little bit later on. I don't know if you heard property tax. John passed away.
2: Well, he and I were friends and communicated quite often.
0: Still love it when John decided he was going to go out and start measuring people's...
2: I love it.
0: Grass length. He got so fed up with lawns not being taken care of.
2: Yeah.
0: Him and I'd go rounds on that so much, man. It was fantastic.
2: Community action.
0: Michelle, Fargo keeps growing fast. What's the one thing the city's doing completely wrong right now?
2: The one thing?
0: Yeah. The top's your list.
2: Well, we're on the right track now that we have good police leadership. Mm-hmm. So we're making improvements. That is going to be improved when I'm elected. We're going to focus on building the department up to where it needs to be.
0: How has Travis been? You meet with him a lot?
2: Amazing. Yeah. First meeting was 2 hours long. He just has open door policy. Any questions you have, he's mm-hmm. fantastic.
0: He doesn't feel in any way, shape, or form that his hands are going to be tied, does he?
2: I would hope not. By whom?
0: Yeah, exactly.
1: Well, I can tell you from a community standpoint, I've seen things in the last 2 or so weeks that I haven't seen.
0: Such as?
1: Community policing.
0: Okay.
1: What appears to be regular patrol routes through my neighborhood.
2: I've seen a lot more patrol cars.
0: Yeah. Have you?
2: Yeah, absolutely. I mean, and people being pulled over.
0: I'm going to tell you right now, this street racing... It seems like it is worse this year than in the past. All weekend long, and I was out till like 1 o'clock in the morning working in the garage, working in the yard all weekend. I got back Friday, and all weekend, all I heard was street racing going on at all hours of the day and night, and I've noticed it too. West Fargo is pulling people over left and right, man. They are not messing around.
2: Well,
0: I'm glad to hear Travis is doing that.
2: Have a meeting of the minds with Chief Nielsen, Hemlick and Stefanowicz, and see what we can do is, and they all work together awesomely.
0: How much do you hear about this street
2: all
0: racing?
2: All the time.
0: What are you hearing?
2: Well, I hear it from my home,
0: yeah,
2: which is sickening.
0: Are you in South Fargo, right?
2: South Fargo.
0: Yeah, and that's where
2: so
0: it seems 52nd.
2: Yep. Oh, yeah. 25th, 52nd University. I hear all of it. And today I had lengthy emails and texts from residents who are sick and tired of it.
0: It's just, it's got to stop. I'm surprised somebody hasn't been killed regarding the street racing.
2: We've had accidents. We've had terrible accidents. Yeah. Maybe we need speed bumps in the middle of these.
0: Well, I remember the brainiac idea. Would this cost the Fargo taxpayers?
2: Oh,
0: when the idea was to... lower the speed on 52nd Avenue. Yeah, yep. Change the signs.
2: 5 miles an hour?
0: Yeah, that's what it was. It was slower at 5 miles an hour. That'll slow it down. Who came up with that brainiac idea?
2: That was before my time.
0: That's right, it was. Good Lord, man. If you got a question for Fargo City Commissioner Michelle Turnberg, who's running for mayor, by the way, we'll have the final mayoral debate here on 970 WDAY and AM 1100 The Flag starting at, Steve Hallstrom and I will do a pregame show at 4:30 this Thursday. Then from 5 to 7 is the debate, and we'll do an after show wrap-up. That's this Thursday. Debate officially starts at, the debate itself starts at 5 o'clock. So, but if you got a question for Michelle, ask him, man. We're getting close. What is it, June 2nd or 9th?
2: June 2nd, early voting opens, and June 9th is the official election day.
0: Kenny Fargo, Jay Thomas Show, you're up with Michelle Turnberg.
3: All right, Jay, first thing first, what's the pool at?
0: Checked it yesterday with my hand. It's warming up. Midweek, I should be probably about 85 degrees in there.
3: All right, we're at 75, so we're getting there.
0: Yeah, so. Exactly.
3: Michelle, I just mowed my grass. I'm really tired of mowing around your sign, so can we get this over with?
2: Yeah. I'll come move it for you.
3: So my wife and I met you up at El Zago here a few weeks back. I was the guy with the bird story, so yes. You remember me now.
2: Yep, you bet. You bet. So, we have another party, too, Kenny, coming up on Tuesday the 2nd. From 6 to 10 at Excalibur Entertainment, which I believe is Old Red River Lanes.
0: Oh, okay.
2: Up north. Right. What is that? It's 707 28th Avenue North. So we are hitting the north side, having our election party.
3: Are you going to bring the crane all the way up there with your banner on it?
2: I don't know. I didn't drive it, so I can't say for sure. Yeah, cool. We'd love to have you join us. It was great you come to the first one.
3: Yeah. So the topic was spot on today, e-bikes.
2: Yes.
3: We have an e-bike issue, and I'm not going to blame all the kids, so let's don't drag everybody into this. But in our particular neighborhood, we have three of them. This one, they're a problem to begin with, but it's the speed.
0: Yeah.
3: So this kid actually talked to my next-door neighbor, who's a teacher, and he was bragging. He goes, yeah, I just got this. It goes 50.
2: Unreal.
0: That's crazy.
3: And he takes it down the sidewalks.
0: I see it in West Fargo all the time.
2: Yeah.
0: Well, did you guys see, Dickinson here the other day? A 15-year-old girl on one of these e-scooters slammed into a tree or a pole and died. She had a helmet on, but she still died on the scene.
2: That'll be next. It's terrible. Yeah. I mean, it's out of hand.
0: You're seeing a lot of them, Kenny, zipping up and down the sidewalks?
3: Oh, yeah. So we got three of them, two come from other neighborhoods, and they come and they join in. And it's bad enough they go up and down the sidewalks, but then, they just don't care. They cut across your lawns, and they're heavy. So they've already broken one of our, we have automatic sprinklers. They've already broken one of the nozzles because they don't care where they drive. But the problem is, it's just the sheer speed. They don't care who's on the sidewalk. If it's just other kids riding bikes or parents pushing the strollers or the kids, they just fly by them, cut through your yard, and we've called the police, but they're obviously busy. I'm sure it's not a priority, but, we were at an event yesterday. There was probably 15 couples, and I'm going to say most of them couples were, mid-20s to 30-ish range, and not a single one had anything good to say about the e-bikes. And their kids have them, when they talk about it, so it's an issue. What is our options there? What are our options?
0: I'll hang up and let Michelle answer that, Kenny. Appreciate the phone call. 701-293-9000. Got a question for mayoral candidate Michelle Turnberg, City of Fargo. So are these things, are they allowed to legally ride these things on the sidewalk? Because same thing, Kenny, I see it all over, and not just our neighborhood, all over. And these people are just hauling butt on these things, and they're on the sidewalks.
2: So I was on the radio this morning, and then I spoke at a Kiwanis meeting. And while I was there, Captain Mosier called me to fill me in on all the city details, and I haven't had a chance to call him back yet. But from what I know, the current rules, the e-bikes and scooters are allowed on sidewalks in Fargo, except for downtown areas.
0: Okay. Get them off the sidewalks.
2: I know. They're way too fast. You have an elderly couple walking. I mean, it would scare me to death.
0: Yeah.
2: Or you've got dogs and then they get hit and where I live, they just come racing through the park.
0: Yeah.
2: Cause we're right on a park and the scooters are right down the middle of the beautiful you know, grass and up and down all day long.
0: When you're mayor, you got to do something about this because, yeah, they are dangerous. They should not be on the sidewalks, man. Those things belong on the street. Yep. And it's not just the e-bikes. It's these scooters, too. There's a couple of scooters in our neighborhood, and those things are moving. And I mean moving. Email says, Michelle, is Mr. McFeely on your Christmas card list after his latest article? Hopefully you win. What was his latest article on you?
2: Who, Mark McFeely?
0: What did he write?
2: He hates me. Whatever. He's a everybody. Democratic socialist.
0: He is. He hates everybody. Email as a responsible e-bike owner. It ticks me off to see these reckless kids on the bike trails. On a daily occurrence, while walking my dog, I get nearly run over without any verbal warning. Something needs to be done before e-bikes are the next cell phone. Nothing was done, and now it's too late. Yeah. That comes from former law enforcement, by the way, too.
2: I agree. The other rules that I notes that I have is that riders must operate at a reasonable and prudent speed, which they are not. Helmets are required for anyone that's operating a Class 3 e-bike and under 18 years old. The minimum age to operate one is 14, which I'm guaranteed I've seen kids younger than 14.
0: Yeah.
2: And e-bikes must have functional bicycle pedals and a motor under 750 watts. If you're going 50, is that 750 watts?
0: Each one's different. But all I know is that they move. They're moving pretty damn fast to be on a sidewalk.
1: I don't think I've ever seen anybody wear a helmet riding one either.
0: I've seen some people, but I've seen a lot without the helmet on too.
2: Well, and get some exercise.
0: Well, to some of these people, that is exercise. It's not, but you know what I'm saying. Do you think people feel safer in Fargo today than they did 5 years ago? What are you hearing?
2: Than 5 years ago? I don't know. No, probably not safer. Either the same or worse is what the perception that I believe people have. And it was from all of the horrible decisions downtown and then leading to the, you know, mass exodus.
0: No. Have city leaders been honest with the citizens of Fargo about crime?
2: No, I don't think so.
0: You don't think so?
2: No. And I think perception is reality.
0: Yeah,
2: and
0: exactly.
2: I feel the old administration tried to use data in a way that made him look good. And come on.
0: I know, I'm with you.
2: Come on.
0: I'm with you. You know, we hear, crime is down, crime. But why am I hearing? No, every siren you hear isn't law enforcement. It could be ambulance, fire, whatever. Well, man, it's you turn on the news every day. It's a stabbing, a shooting, a murder. Come on.
1: And another stabbing while you were gone.
0: Oh, was there?
1: Yeah.
2: Okay. I truly believe that we will have a different feel in the city going forward with this administration and that they will actually be arresting. And I will hire more police.
0: You will. But you have to have a commission to get on board with you, too.
2: We need. Well, do we? I mean, so many decisions have been made without even my knowledge.
0: No,
2: so I don't know that we need to do that. But where Chief Stefanowicz wants to be is he would like to be at 1.6 officers per 1,000 people.
0: What are we at now?
2: 1.4.
0: Okay.
2: The difference is 25 officers, and the national average is 2. So we aren't even close to the national average.
0: So we need 25. Fargo needs 25 more officers to be at the national average.
2: No, to be below the national average.
0: And that still puts us below the national average?
2: He would like to be
0: that
2: at
0: is
2: 1.
0: Crazy.
2: I know. He would like to be at 1.6, and the national average is 2 officers per 1,000 people. So Chief Stefanowicz would like to be at 1.6 officers per 1,000.
0: What does he feel that will do when it comes to the police public safety?
2: I mean, just as a regular citizen, I've noticed more patrols. I've noticed more police presence. And I mean, I'm checking my speed.
0: Yeah.
2: Oh, yeah. More than I have before.
0: I got pulled over in West Fargo. First time I've been pulled over in years. And I was trying to get around this ugly colored car. And that's the story I'm sticking with. But I was just before it goes from 30 to 40 miles an hour on Main Avenue, West Fargo. And I got pulled over. And like I said, I am seeing West Fargo police all over the place now. Having people, I saw 3 people this morning pulled over coming into work. Three.
2: Well,
0: they messing around.
2: I love it.
0: I do too. And I'll tell you, Dickinson, the police presence out there is over the top.
2: Really?
0: They are everywhere. You can't turn a corner without seeing a police officer.
2: And if you're
0: officer.
2: Not doing anything wrong,
0: exactly.
2: Doesn't that about. Make you feel good?
0: Exactly.
2: It makes you feel safe.
0: So let me ask you this while talking law enforcement. I know we bounced from one to the, from a bunch of e-bike emails too. And again, if you got a question for Michelle, you can change the subject. We're just sitting here BSing. But if there's something you want to ask her, ask the question, man. I forgot what I was going to ask you. I forgot what I was going to ask you now. And it had.
2: Are you menopausal as well?
0: Oh, my God. I'm so menopausal, man.
2: Oh, it's that.
0: In the meantime, I'll try to remember what it was. I'll let Grant speak. Grant, Jay Thomas Show.
4: Hey, Jay, I know you guys are talking about crime rates, but.
0: Talk about whatever you want.
4: They're way worse than what they say because they went to this policy, and I've had this, I had to report a crime, and they just said, well, go online and do it.
2: Oh, yeah.
0: Yeah, that's.
4: You know, and you know what? And then you know what people do, like I did. I don't have time to do that. I want to tell you what happened.
2: Yeah.
4: Have you investigated and catch the bastard that did it?
0: That's right. If something happens, you know? I want an officer to talk to in person.
4: Yeah.
2: And show up. Yeah, report.
4: I had my rental house. The windows got smashed out of it. All the way along the house. They didn't even come look at it.
0: Ugh.
2: Good grief.
4: You know, it's frustrating.
0: So you're right. So if you know, you for some of these crimes, you got to go online and fill out the paperwork.
2: I've had to do that.
0: Then isn't that, that's, and people are going like, Grant, I don't got time for this.
2: I
0: want an officer here. So if officer's not showing up or you're not filling out that crime report or whatever, then it's not going to show up.
4: The crime didn't happen.
0: Yeah, exactly.
4: The crime doesn't happen and the crime's way worse than what they really say it is.
0: Wasn't the same thing with shootings?
4: That's my opinion now.
0: Wasn't the same thing, guys, with shootings where if somebody was the, weird written. It's like, oh, okay, come on.
1: They had to actually have been hit.
0: Oh, is that
1: otherwise
0: what it was?
1: Yeah. Classify
0: that's
1: as
0: what
1: a,
0: it was,
1: know,
0: yeah.
2: So if you have bad aim, no crime.
0: Grant,
2: okay.
0: Grant, what's the first thing you would want Michelle Turnberg to do as mayor? Hit the ground running doing what?
4: Take care of the homeless population.
0: What do you want done?
4: I just think we need to figure out where they're at. When you see 30-year-old men standing on the corner begging, he needs to either need to go to work or put on a bus somewhere else.
0: Did you guys see over the weekend, they did the numbers, ran the numbers, and I know this is Los Angeles, but we know it's here too. Over 50% of the homeless in Los Angeles are not even from California.
2: Oh,
0: they came there because of all the free crap.
1: Oh my, shocker.
0: Huh. We know that's happening here too. Exactly. Grant, appreciate the phone call. 701-293-9000. 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All right, Michelle, tonight, commission meeting, convention center, do you think a site's getting picked tonight?
2: It could possibly happen. It depends on how the meeting goes. They'll discuss the financials of the top two. So it will be the Brewhalla location and the Civic Center location. And how those financials pan out. The Brewhalla wants a TIF district.
0: I thought they weren't doing a TIF.
2: One from 25th Street to University Drive.
0: Oh, is that that Unicorn Park-like area?
2: To improve that whole corridor. And the Civic Center location is not asking for any new TIFs. There is an existing riverfront TIF that was years ago put in place, and I believe there's funds in there that could be used to help offset any costs.
0: Interesting. So that'll come up. What else is on tonight's agenda?
2: Is there
0: any must-see TV?
2: I don't know. We've got quite a few liquor licenses being approved or reviewed. The Civic or the Convention Center location. There's some other tax incentives that are being asked for. What I don't like is, why do you ask for 17 years?
0: That's 17 the problem.
2: Years. Like, if it's five... And it's for affordable housing, but I read through all the documents.
0: But what is this affordable housing? That is such a I want to get elected term.
2: Tell me what you mean as affordable, because the last one we had was more than my mortgage, which is not affordable.
0: And they were claiming it's affordable housing. No. And remember, they wanted a 15-year, and kudos to the Cass County Commission saying, we ain't giving you 15 years. And then the Fargo School Board District said, we're not giving you 15. And all of a sudden, they came back, well, we can make it work. Yeah, exactly. Come on.
2: Well, and that's why these have been abused for far too long. And we need to go back and make sure that anyone that's gotten one is following through with all the promises made.
0: Yeah, there are all these jobs and all this.
2: And
0: then it doesn't pan out.
2: Then you're paying up.
0: You're clawing, but you got to claw that money back. Gene, Jay Thomas Show.
5: Good afternoon.
0: Hey.
5: I heard you talking about law, the law, the guys you can't get to come to assist.
0: Oh, yeah, police officer, okay. Yeah.
5: Okay, 2 weeks ago,
0: hey, Gene,
5: Monday,
0: Gene,
5: in Valley City.
0: Gene, hang on. I got to go to a break. I apologize. Can you hang on, and I'll make sure that I come back to you first?
5: You betcha.
0: Okay, don't lose your spot. Hold on, Gene. Hang on, buddy. All right, we'll put Gene on hold. All right, you got another half hour to hang on.
2: You bet.
0: I got a list of questions for you, baby, a mile long.
2: You got it.
0: All right, 327. 701-293-9000. 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
5: Fargo's 9th Police Academy class has been sworn in, and the city makes Police Chief Travis Stefanowicz's promotion official with his swearing in. The new officers will now continue their training with other members of the department. Participants also received awards from their time in the academy. The Fargo City Commission is expected to receive a report about the top two ranked finalists for the Fargo Convention Center project, Brujala, and the Civic Center tonight. They'll also discuss next steps and possibly select and approve the top-ranking project. On the flag, City Commissioner Michelle Turnberg shared why she believes the commission shouldn't wait until after the June 9th election to pick a convention center.
6: This commission has been a part of all of the meetings since day one, all of the research, what's needed, what is important, how important walkability is.
5: The District 11 Dem MPL party picks State Party Chair Adam Goldwyn to fill the rest of State Representative Liz Conmee of Fargo's term. She died in a plane crash in Brooklyn Park, Minnesota last month. Conmee's term ends November 30th. Goldwyn says he doesn't intend to run for Conmee's seat. And the Skyview Theater near Warren, Minnesota is expected to open on Thursday at dusk after its screen was damaged by wind earlier this month. From the Flake Family Newsroom, I'm Austin Harris.
7: They say good fences make good neighbors.
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9: That's why Julie Fedorchuk helped President Trump pass the toughest border security bill in history. $170 billion to keep our borders strong. Funding to finish Trump's wall, hire thousands of new border agents, stop the cartels, and deport criminal aliens. And it's why President Trump gives Julie Fedorchuk his complete and total endorsement. Take it from President Trump himself. Trump says Julie Fedorchuk is doing a fantastic job representing the great people of North Dakota. 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
8: Now that's a good neighbor.
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11: Mostly sunny skies for this afternoon with near record heat in the low 90s, and winds will be out of the east-southeast at about 5 to 15. Can't rule out an isolated storm this evening. Anytime after about 5 o'clock, some of those could be on the strong side. And then we'll see those storms linger into the early overnight hours with lows around 60. And for Wednesday, look for partly cloudy skies with highs into the upper 80s. From the Flag Skywatch Weather Center, I'm Chief Meteorologist Dean Wysocki.
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17: Every step I took caused severe pain. 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
21: You heard they got burgers now.
3: Oh, my God. I had one of their burgers. Holy smokes, over the top. And then I finished it off with a big plate of ahi tuna, seared ahi tuna.
22: Oh, I love their tuna. And their scallops.
12: I've never had scallops.
0: They're so good there. They have some red curry sauce.
12: Oh, really?
0: They're delicious.
12: Well, you got Chef Mike and his entire team. Everything's from scratch.

0: these e-bikes are not well liked.
1: No.
0: They are not. All right, Gene hung on. Go ahead, Gene. You're up, Jay Thomas Show.
2: Hey.
0: Hey.
2: You had a quote from Teddy Roosevelt. Teddy Roosevelt had another quote also. He said, "Those who refuse to get involved in politics are unfit to live in a free society." It goes along with what the other quote was.
1: I like that.
0: Well, I'm not involved in politics.
1: Sure you are. You've got me on your show.
0: That's true.
2: Well, you guys are making me hungry with your
1: Maxwell's commercial.
2: There.
0: Oh, it's so good. So good.
2: Two weeks ago, I had a little problem with the police in Valley City.
0: Yeah.
2: So I went to the police department, and I said, I want to file a formal complaint. So we haven't had any results in this. And if you have time, I could read you this complaint.
0: I don't, because I've got Michelle in here just for a short amount of time. So I've got to stick with her. Gene, call back later on. Appreciate it. Tom, Jay Thomas Show.
3: Yeah, I know I'm double dipping here, but this one's for Michelle.
0: Yeah.
3: So I see that the worst beer hall is for sale downtown.
0: Yep, Bert and Klaus, I believe, still own it.
3: Yeah, so is this due to the rent, the high rent? I'm just curious.
0: Yeah, you know, it's a good question, because it's the business that's for sale. It says right on there, does not include the real estate.
1: Mm.
0: So I don't know what's going on.
1: I don't know. I haven't gotten the details on it, but you hate seeing those businesses in downtown.
0: And that's like an anchor down there. It's been under a long time. Yeah. And everything Bert and Klaus touch turns to gold. So I don't know what's going on. If they just want out of the business. Tom, appreciate the phone call. If they just want out of the business.
1: It could be.
0: Move on or what's going on. Michelle, what's one city project you would have voted no on?
1: That I voted? I voted no on quite a few. I don't know if I could.
0: Is there one,
1: think of
0: though,
1: one that, on top of my head?
0: On top of your head?
1: I will tell you this, speaking, I don't want to give away too much, but I know that there's going to be an excellent restaurant moving into downtown Fargo.
0: Really?
1: And you've just spoken of some really good food, and there might be a tie to it. That's all I'm going to say, because I don't know if that's public information.
0: What's the biggest waste of taxpayer money in Fargo today?
1: Oh, the biggest waste?
0: Yeah, we just shake your head and go, I cannot believe that we're wasting money on
1: this. I just think, I've said this before and been laughed at by the mayor, but I think we need a forensic audit.
0: Yeah, you probably do.
1: And he's like, she doesn't know what she's talking about. Well, then let's go through it and let's look. And I also look at it like, this is my money.
0: Yep.
1: This is your money. I'm not spending this bottomless jar of money. I'm spending my own money, and I want to be responsible with it. I drive a 10-year-old car.
0: Mm-hmm.
1: Why does the city have all these brand new vehicles? Things like that. Yeah. Things that we need to think outside the box of. We don't need the nicest news studio in town.
0: Mm-hmm.
1: We have to separate the wants versus the needs. And we're going to focus on the needs.
0: I know you and many, myself included, just shake our head at this needle exchange program. Which, could you at least drop the exchange? It's not a damn exchange. It's not needle for needle. But the numbers came out. And my God, since 2018, 3.187 plus million syringes have been distributed to program participants. The program provided just under 498,000 syringes to participants in 2025. From January 1st of this year through May 15th, they've already handed out over 150,000 syringes. From February 15th, 2024 through May 15th of this year, 710 safer use kits, boofing kits for rectal drug administration were distributed. From January 1, 2026 through May 15th of this year, 98 kits have been distributed. They go on. Fargo Cass Public Health has reported cases of hepatitis C in Cass County have declined by 69% since the program opened in February 2018 through 2025. And that's according to the North Dakota Health and Human Services data dashboard. I heard you snicker. What do you...
1: It dropped from what?
0: They say that hepatitis C in Cass County has declined by 69% since the program opened in February 2018.
1: Okay, that could be three cases and we're down to one. So
0: exactly.
1: I want actual numbers. They're twisting the numbers.
0: The first thing I thought, what are the amounts?

0: the people.
1: The actual amount of AIDS and hepatitis C is extremely low here. Extremely. Actually, the highest incidence of AIDS in North Dakota was in Williston when the oil boom was going on.
0: And that was still tiny.
1: It was a small amount.
0: What is behind this push for
1: That's why I want a forensic audit.
0: I mean, you know, and then I know in past stories, there's been talk about, you know, how many needles have been turned in. They throw a number out. But then when you look at when you look at the amount of how many have been handed out and how many have been turned in, that's a lot of needles unaccounted for.
1: Oh, because they're all over the city.
0: Yeah, and every time you post a picture, of course, the trolls on social media who like to hide behind a keyboard will say that you're lying and you're well, this is a setup picture. It's AI generated.
1: Oh my God.
0: I've known you for years. You would never do that.
1: Like, I have time or know how to generate an AI. I don't need to, because people send them to me constantly. I was with my dog. I was walking on the trail. I had a great grandma that was at our last get together in her yard with her 4-year-old great grandson. A needle that someone tossed over her fence, uncapped in her backyard.
0: When this topic first came up of needles about a year ago, the amount of people that called into this program telling the stories about where they found needles, it was crazy.
2: Well, and in a lot of cases,
0: it's almost like Fargo Cass Public Health doesn't give a damn about the law-abiding citizens that are out going out working every day.
1: But
0: if we get poked by one of these needles that you handed out that weren't turned back in your exchange program, come on.
1: No, but they're going to make sure the law-abiding citizens do not have nicotine.
0: That's another one. They won't let this thing go.
1: Do not have chew and do not have vapes. You know, legal adults.
0: Look, Dr. Corey Steiner, I think, was a fantastic pick for a superintendent for Fargo Public Schools. I think he was fabulous. But he's at these meetings saying how bad the vape problem is in the schools,
1: and I don't
0: doubt that one bit. I don't doubt Dr. Steiner, not one bit. But he talks about, you know, then kids are suspended and takes them out of the classroom. I don't give a damn. I do not care.
1: Do you think they're being productive students anyway?
0: Exactly. I don't care, Corey. I do not care. Those kids know you can't vape in school. When I went to school, if you got caught smoking in school, you got suspended.
2: Yeah,
0: and then your parents kicked your ass because now you're screwing up their life and you're not in school where you should be. Enough of this coddling and this. Let's give bigger fines to the stores if we're gonna allow them to sell this up. Fine, that's fine. But what about the kids that are going in and getting their hands on this stuff? Why is their fine like $25? Or the person that buys it for a minor? It's nothing. How about we start punishing the people that are breaking the law?
1: Exactly.
0: My God, man.
1: Exactly. It's already in central code.
0: I wish a judge would grow a set and do something, because remember the guy that got nailed for paraphernalia?
1: Yep.
0: And he asked the judge, hey, why am I getting nailed? The city gave me this. The county gave me this. Good question. I'll look into it. Somebody, this thing has got us. This is enabling people. I can't wrap my hands around the fact you can just go out there and get needles and boofing kits and all this other stuff to do your illegal drugs. It's ridiculous.
1: Well, ridiculous.
2: And to that point, I mean, I've got to monitor all these social media threads for the show, et cetera. But a lot of times there are people who aren't even Michelle posting pictures of needles, and people are still saying, it's not happened. I don't believe it.
0: Now, we know that Josh Boshi, who's running for mayor as well, he's all for this needle exchange.
1: Of
0: he put a post up on social media. It's impressive to see how this harm reduction program has helped reduce the spread of hepatitis C by.
1: Oh, please.
0: Now, he says 83% in Cass County and 68% throughout North Dakota. What does this story say? I don't know where he's getting the 83%, because I don't see that anywhere in here. Because in here it says reported cases of Hep C in Cass County have declined by 69%.
1: Yeah, what are the actual numbers?
0: This saves us all money, as the program uses opioid settlement funds and has a strong track record of referring participants to addiction. Let's see the true numbers.
1: Baloney.
0: Show
1: then
0: the
1: why
0: true
1: are we giving
0: numbers.
1: So many out if so many people are being referred to treatment?
0: Exactly.
1: Because the numbers just keep going up. And
0: this
1: they
0: is a
1: really
0: feel-good.
1: Spike during the free crack pipe
0: of course.
1: Episode.
0: Well, because, and that
1: public
0: you brought that. Nobody knew
1: like,
0: that until you started.
1: Yeah.
0: digging.
1: Till the police officer let me know and ask questions, and we dug in.
2: And one more addendum to that, you know, you remember the first debate, the chamber debate, they were snickering from the dais when you brought up the boofing kits. No, everybody said the day after, that is BS, it's not happening. But you have the numbers right there.
1: I have a picture of one.
0: Numbers are right here. According to Fargo Cass Public Health, yes, they are handing out, and they even explain how they work here. Boofing kit refers to supplies used for rectal administration of drugs. That is according to Holly Scott, Public Information Officer, Fargo Cass Public Health. This route involves dissolving a substance in liquid, administering it into the rectum, where it can be absorbed into the bloodstream. People may use this route because it avoids some harms associated with injections, such as vein damage, skin infections, and blood-borne disease transmission. So anybody that snickers and said this is one big lie that Turnberg came up with, it's right here. Fargo Cass Public Health is yes, we hand these out, and here's why, and here's how they work.
1: I mean, I don't lie.
0: Damn break. All right, I got 5 minutes. Matt, you're up, Jay Thomas Show.
3: Hey, Jay, the nicotine versus alcohol thing, something you and I talked about, I'm interested in if Michelle can shed some light. Have you heard anything from public health on why they punish? They're so serious about cracking down on nicotine in whatever form. Why do they punish nicotine offenses for both selling and buying underage so differently between alcohol and nicotine?
0: Great question.
3: It doesn't seem to me like why do they want me to treat it more seriously than they are? There's virtually no, as a practical matter, it's not even a slap on the wrist.
1: It needs to
3: buy or sell.
1: This needs to be at the state level. It needs to be a harsher law, which would be your local representatives in the state legislature, so we can make that tougher. Make it like buying for a minor.
0: Yeah, exactly.
1: Purchasing alcohol or a minor in possession. Make it
0: like that.
1: You know, what ticks me off is they're punishing businesses that are hardworking owners and employees who support their families, who will be out of jobs and unemployed if this goes through.
0: Yeah, exactly.
1: And it's disgusting.
0: And again, like Matt brought,
1: overreach of parenting and overreach of government.
0: Fargo Cass Public Health, they will hand out needles for illegal drug use, boofing kits, pipes, whatever. That's okay, but then they want to punish a product that is legal in the United States for adults to use.
1: Yep, and when I said that, the director just said, stay on task.
0: Stay in your lane, Turnberg.
1: Stay in your lane.
0: Stay on task.
1: I do not think I have seen a more disrespectful person than the director of public health and the director of the board of health sitting together and snickering at business owners trying to come up with a solution. I looked at them both and I was disgusted.
0: Good for you. Because you've called them out. If you would not have gotten on the commission, I don't think the public would have ever found out about the needles, the crack pipes, the boofing kits, all this stuff.
1: No.
0: Tammy.
1: And you wonder why people come here.
0: Exactly. Tammy, J. Thomas Show.
4: Michelle, I think you're doing a great job, and I did a little deep dive into this needle program as you have. And one of the things that people keep saying, well, the syringes, it's all free. The harm reduction program employs approximately 44 employees and for a cost of $15 million, which means the needles might be free. But guess what? If all those people are employed between Gladys Ray and the syringe program, that's $15 million. I compared Sioux Falls. They have no needle. They don't have a syringe program either to Scottsdale, Arizona. So I wanted comparable area sites. And they don't have the homelessness problem, and they don't have the drug use problem at the rate we have.
0: Thanks, Tammy. I hate to cut you off, but I'm running out of time here.
1: Boy, amen.
0: Tammy knows how to dig into numbers, too.
1: Clean. You don't see any of this mess.
0: Unreal. This is from a listener. So is the commission considering all the new infrastructure that has to be built to accommodate the site at Brewhalla for the convention center? This is a horrible location for this, terrible for access from the interstate.
1: I agree.
0: You want it downtown.
1: Well, I have sat there for about 10 minutes trying to take a left from doing a photography shoot at Ivy and Rose to go to Brewhalla, and I couldn't hardly turn. And they're telling me that the traffic is fine, that it will be.
0: That's what they said on this program.
1: Yeah, that it will service the area just fine.
0: Does that mean Michelle does not want to spend money, so she is going to vote no on the convention center and turn them down totally? And when the Bison asks for more money at a new stadium, is she going to turn that down, or will be giving them millions of dollars for whatever they want?
1: What are you talking about?
0: I know. I have no idea what he's talking about.
1: The voters voted on the convention center. That's a done deal.
0: Yeah, that was a vote by the people.
1: Yeah.
0: Most of the people taking advantage of the needle distribution center also end up being arrested for illegal possession of drug paraphernalia afterwards. Not only is the city of Fargo paying for the needles, it also pays for jailing the addict who's caught with it every single day in jail. For every single person arrested in Fargo, costs the city $129 per day. Someone spending 30 days in custody will cost the city $3,870. It just comes from somebody in the legal
1: Amen.
0: World.
1: Amen. Amen. And not to mention the sex trafficking that goes on
0: exactly.
1: in conjunction with all of
0: Michelle,
1: this.
0: Michelle, clean this crap up, would
1: I
0: you?
1: I will. For me, June 9th.
0: How do people follow you?
1: Follow me, turnbergformayor.com. I also have a Facebook page, and we do have our next kickoff election event, so please come join us on Tuesday.
0: 10 seconds.
1: June 2nd, 6 to 10 p.m. in Excalibur Entertainment, North Fargo.
0: 5 o'clock Thursday night, mayoral debate here, WDAY, AM 1100, The Flag. 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
7: 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Annuals and vegetables use a lot of nutrients to bloom and produce fruit. Container-grown plants do not have access to the same nutrients as plants grown in the ground. Slow-release fertilizers should be added and mixed into potting soil at planting time, and liquid fertilizer can be applied while watering. 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And lastly, make sure your plants are receiving the appropriate amount of light. Full sun is 6 or more hours a day. 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
15: Just 2 hours left to vote in Texas. I'm Lisa Brady, Fox News. It's decision day in the showdown between a longtime Republican senator and his Trump-backed challenger.
16: Four-term Senator John Cornyn, he is going to fight to survive a major challenge from Texas Attorney General Ken Paxton, who's writing a late endorsement from President Trump. Cornyn running on experience and conservative results, while Paxton has embraced a more hardline Texas First MAGA message.
15: Fox's Brooke Taylor in Dallas, the winner of today's runoff to face Democratic State Representative James Tallarico in November. Iran reportedly making a new demand as talks continue on a possible deal with the U.S.
17: The Secretary of State Marco Rubio out there saying the Strait of Hormuz is going to open one way or another. Iran is saying we'll open the Strait if you take $24 billion in frozen Iranian money and unfreeze it. That is according to Iranian state-run media.
15: Fox's Peter Ducey at the White House. President Trump suggesting Iran has to give up its enriched uranium in a post earlier today. Multiple deaths confirmed after a chemical incident in Washington state.
18: First responders are on scene of a chemical implosion at Nippon Dynaware facility, a pulp and paper mill in Longview, just north of Portland, where we're told a liquid hazmat tank exploded around 7 a.m. local time.
19: There were multiple critical injuries. We can also confirm there were fatalities related to the incident. At this time, there are also individuals who remain unaccounted for as crews continue the recovery and accountability operations.
18: Mike Gorsuch, battalion chief with Longview Fire, also saying no evacuations and that there's no threat to the surrounding area, though people are being asked to stay away during the recovery phase as the investigation gets underway.
15: Fox's Jeff Venasso. This as thousands remain evacuated in Southern California because of a chemical tank leak at an aerospace facility, though that evacuation zone did shrink as the pressure and temperature in that tank went down. 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
15: The vice president leads a multi-state meeting as part of an ongoing federal crackdown on fraud.
25: Uncovering and prosecuting fraud in taxpayer-funded programs should cut across partisan lines, Vice President J.D. Vance says.
26: We're protecting the American taxpayers who shouldn't have their money stolen by fraudsters.
0: And of course, we're protecting the people who need these services. Fraud is not a victimless crime.
25: The vice president met with several attorneys general, mostly from Republican-led states, as part of a roundtable on collaborating with federal investigations. Democrats have accused the anti-fraud task force of targeting only Democrat-run cities and states and criticized funding freezes for some programs. At the White House, Jared Halpern, Fox News.
15: Americans not feeling as optimistic in the latest confidence surveys.
2: There has never been a bigger divide between the feelings about the stock market and consumer sentiment.
15: Fox Business's David Asman. The Conference Board's reading showing a dip in consumer confidence in May after 3 months of gains, and the University of Michigan's consumer sentiment gauge had a record low this month as the conflict with Iran pushes up prices.
2: Whereas the stock market is just trading at these extraordinary values. So the stock market is looking through this current crisis as something that will mitigate very soon after we open the strait.
15: A record close for the S&P and the NASDAQ today, but the Dow retreating down 118. U.S. plans for a permanent moon base. Get an update.
3: NASA Administrator Jared Isaacman said three launches to take equipment to construct and sustain a moon base are planned to launch by the end of 2026.
4: The first of more than a dozen missions we expect to announce through the balance of this year as we return, build the base, and never give up the moon again.
3: Carlos Garcia Galan, who leads the moon base program, said they want lunar terrain vehicles in place when Artemis IV astronauts land in 2028.
15: Fox's Gernal Scott. I'm Lisa Brady. This is Fox News.
7: Partly cloudy skies through the evening hours, and we can't rule out an isolated storm or two from the valley eastward. Some of those could be on the strong side. We'll have temperatures in the 80s falling off overnight to around 60 with a few isolated storms possible. And then Wednesday, look for partly cloudy skies, highs in the upper 80s. We stick with the summer heat through the rest of the week with highs in the upper 80s to near 90. From the WDAY Radio Skywatch Weather Center, I'm Chief Meteorologist Dean Wysocki.
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0: 406, Jay Thomas Show. Ronnie, did you get your Foo Fighter tickets?
1: I have heard that they've lowered the price on some.
0: Really?
1: That there's some different tickets still available, so I'll have to take a look at that.
0: Well, we got some great concerts coming up at the Red River Valley Fair. We're going to talk about that in a second. I never did get my Savannah Banana Ball tickets.
1: Oh, you didn't get approved?
0: I put in for them. I did not. You got four?
2: I sure did.
0: Did you? Yeah. Did you get the, because I put in, didn't get them, then there was this last minute thing that you go, okay, now you can go back in and try again. You had this certain window of time, and I did it, and I still didn't get them.
2: I got a buddy. He's giving me some tickets. So
0: dang. So if anybody out there's got a pair of tickets for Savannah Bananas, a ball game at Newman Outdoor, and you're not going to use them, I would be more than happy to buy them from you. Don't mark them up.
1: Still exploding.
0: Would you pay for yours? Don't give me that look.
2: I don't.
0: You suck.
2: It's the world I'm in. I know. Buddy system.
1: The circles in which you travel.
0: I'll never travel in.
2: I paid as much for those tickets as you did for fair tickets.
0: Oh, that's just cold. Well played, pal. Well played. Hey, National Weather Service has issued a severe thunderstorm warning. This is for Trail, Trail County, North Dakota, Norman in Minnesota, Clay in Minnesota, and Cass. Just started about 5 minutes ago, and they've got this warning till 5:02. So keep it right here. Weather breaks. Dean Wysocki will jump in and take it from there. In the meantime, it's final. It's coming up on the news. I don't even know if she remembers me or not. It's been a while.
1: Still on the Christmas card list?
0: I might be off. So let's do the Valley News Live Rundown, brought to you by Warehouse Wonders. Hello, Stacey Van Dyke. Did you guys try to get Savannah Banana tickets?
3: Okay, not at Newman, but we entered the drawing for when they're coming to the Twins Stadium in Minneapolis, and we won those.
0: You got those two? Cashman, really? You got tickets for that one, too?
2: Proceed, my way.
1: CHS Field, where the St. Paul Saints play.
0: Yeah. Unbelievable. Unreal. So you got tickets for that game?
3: Yes.
0: All right. They were just on
3: the kids in August. Do the banana thing.
0: Doing a bunch of yard work. Alex and I getting things ready. And had them on in the garage. They were on. God, did they say there was 101,000 people at the game?
1: They're still selling out baseball stadiums. There is one of the bananas on Dancing with the Stars.
0: Oh,
1: this
0: really?
1: Year.
3: Yes.
1: Oh, yeah.
0: Man, the bananas are everywhere. That is bananas, man. All right, so we got a severe thunderstorm warning. Of course, Russ will have all the latest, too, on Valley News Live, 11 and 4 tonight at 5, 5:36 again at 9 and 10, warning until 5:02. So, hey, man, so we find out, let's see, Grand Junction, they're closing two sub shops. Brewhalla Worst Beer Hall is up for sale. God, what else? There was something else that's closing too, Stacey.
3: It's been so much in the past 2 weeks. And yeah, Worst Beer Hall, we just saw that, $550,000.
0: And that's like, not what? Including the real estate. That's just the business.
1: Got that
3: that's
1: on
3: crazy.
1: Me.
0: What's that, Ronnie?
1: I got that on
0: me. You had a good weekend gambling. Fantastic. Wow. All right. What are you guys working on tonight?
3: We have a lot of the same stuff you guys do. Convention Center, obviously. Harrison was in Barnes County talking about their AI drama. They're putting a moratorium on discussing data centers, even though there was no plan for a data center. So
0: jeez.
3: Sorting through all that. Bobby right now is talking to the woman that started that petition to save Hornbachers on University.
0: Yeah, that was the other one. Hornbachers closed. Yeah, we were talking about that earlier in the show. Yeah. And look, this is a business decision. I get people are concerned. You know, I don't know if I'd call it a food desert, not in the metropolitan area. I get you're not going to have a grocery store in your backyard, but I believe the petition, last I heard, Stacey, was at just over 1,300 signatures. That's not going to change it because, look, if people aren't going to go in there, they can't sustain business. It's that simple. 1,300 signatures, you're going, wow, but how many of them people sign this thing and they're not even, you know,
1: in that neighborhood,
0: you know, 100 miles within the area? Yeah.
3: 100%. Yeah. Not great odds for her, but interesting to hear her perspective. That when that neighborhood stuff goes, the people just go crazy.
0: They do. I mean, I probably would too. I'd be a little upset. All right. What else you guys got?
3: We have a story, Red Hawks story. We were planning a whole live show Friday. They got rained out, so we have all kinds of stories now that we get to run this week, which is exciting. There's three different home games today, tomorrow, and Thursday. So tonight's story is Sydney's talking about the team's like time in Mexico during the off season.
0: Okay. All right. What's K-Fire got going on tonight for our listeners in Central and Western North Dakota?
3: K-Fire, 2 weeks out from the primary. They're talking to Secretary of State about election security and some new rules this time around. They are also talking about a half-cent sales tax proposal in Bismarck.
0: Okay.
3: And an election preview specifically to Minot about their mayoral race.
0: All right. All that and more tonight, 5, 5:30, and 6. 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They're back, by the way, on TV, channel 11 and 4. And they're back on TV tonight at 9 and 10 for you folks listening Central Western North Dakota on 1090 The Flag or our app or the computer. You got all your news coming up on K-Fire. All right, Stacey, appreciate it. Thanks, buddy. I'll talk to you tomorrow.
3: Bye, guys.
0: See you later. 12 minutes after. Dr. Doe, Jay Thomas Show.
4: Hey, guys. Not to switch subjects, but my phone was dead at the beginning of the show when I was listening, so I didn't get a chance to call in. When I heard about John passing away.
0: Yes.
4: Dude, I'm shocked.
0: I'm
4: shook. John was a real one. Like, yep. If I knew John outside of all the BS on the radio, you know, all the fun and games, I knew John. And, oh, man, heart goes out to his family from me personally, from Brett Smith, all of us. Like, John was a good guy. So, dang, that's a tough one.
0: It is, man. It is. Jason, appreciate that. Jason, owner of Brett Smith. Hey, big news. Well, I've been sharing this news with you for a while now. 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And I love that place. Open 7 days a week as well, from 9 to 6. Again, in the Industrial Park in Moorhead. Cody Cashman, CEO, Red River Valley Fair. How have you been, buddy?
2: You know, it'd
0: be nice if I see you at a meeting once in a while.
2: Yeah, I mean, it'd be wonderful if you knew
0: show up. If you showed up once in a while.
2: You know where the fairgrounds is, isn't it?
0: I think I remember where they're at.
2: Yeah, once or twice.
0: Somewhere west of my house.
2: You know, it's weird. He has no problem showing up to the concerts and all the fun stuff, but it's weird when the work is to be done. It's weird. He's all of a sudden he's got this thing he does. I got a film today. I'm just so busy.
0: Ronnie, where was I all week?
1: You were filming.
0: Oh, Western North Dakota.
1: For your two-time Montana. Emmy Award-winning show.
0: That's right. Yeah, exactly.
2: Sorry, two-time.
0: Two times. How many Emmys have you won? Nominated eight, one twice.
1: You should probably think about a plaque above the men's room out at the fairgrounds for him.
0: That'll be my office.
2: Listen, I could have a whole shrine dedicated to him. He wouldn't know it.
0: That's true. That's very true. Been to one meeting. This is where I hold my meetings right here. Here's where I hold them.
2: You know, it's so funny. Jason. Berg is texting me right now. I see that you can go on with Jay, but when I'm on, you can't come.
0: Well, so. That's because, Berg, you haven't won any Emmys yet, pal.
2: Yeah, so. Get some Emmys.
0: Get some Emmys or some Teddy Awards for radio. Then
1: Cody, I'm gonna get this wrong, of course, but Patrick Kirby had, now is it the...
2: Travis. Yes.
1: Our Travis director, was on the show. Yeah.
2: New director of business development. Yeah, Travis.
0: Well, we have a business... Development director.
2: Director of business development. I know. Two Emmys. Yeah. You can't get the title right. But hey, I'm not here to roast you or anything.
0: No, not at all. It's time for the Jay Thomas roast, man.
2: Yeah, we should do that.
0: Hey, I'm gay, man. Why not? That would be a blast.
2: I know enough people.
0: What? So we all rocking and rolling, ready to go this year? Lineup? How tough was it getting? Because I've said it many times. So yeah. Well, you should get this band. You guys should get this band. They don't realize how tough these bands are and what they're asking. Some of these bands, it's like they bumped their head.
2: So I'll tell you right now, I'm glad you brought it up. We officially put three offers in for 2027.
0: Already?
2: Today. We put two offers in, and I can tell you because we got denied.
0: Okay,
2: denied. Ella Langley.
0: That'd be a good one.
2: So keep in mind, this year our lineup set. It's solid. We kind of went with that festival feel to it. You know, you've got three good, you know, country acts, three good solid rock acts, and then you know you've got your pop with Jason Derulo and Bobby V, and then of course we just announced Ann Wilson, and we have a few more to announce with her.
0: Ann Wilson as of from Heart?
2: No, from she's a Christian performer.
0: Oh, okay.
2: Christian, yeah, yeah. And you wouldn't know her.
0: No, not at all.
2: She's great. And that's with our friends at Pulse. They're kind of co-proing that with us. Mm-hmm. But as you mentioned, I mean, just earlier, about, what, 5 minutes ago, I think you mentioned prices lowering all over the place, right? I mean, there's this thing called Blue Dot Syndrome, I think, or the Ticketmaster's rolling out with a lot of these big, big concerts aren't selling because people don't want to pay $200 a ticket, $300 a ticket.
0: Well, what were the Foo Fighters thinking? Like $800 for decent seats?
1: Yeah, so I went on the artist presale because in the past, it gave you a little bit of a discount, the code, all that. Their artist presale, it was six rows up from the floor, elevated seating, and those preferred tickets were $450 a piece.
0: That's something, man.
2: Yeah, I mean, you can't do that to people. I mean, just at the end of the day, I mean, don't get me wrong. It frustrates me as the guy at the fair, like, oh, well, you know, you charge too much. It's like, well, I think actually on your show, I'll never forget it. Tim McGraw had a guy call in and goes, you know, that's crazy, $95 for pit tickets to Tim McGraw, blah, blah, blah, blah, blah. And I said, you know what, sir? I challenge you. Go anywhere in the nation and find cheaper Tim McGraw tickets. I don't know, Ronnie, do you remember that? I mean, that was...
1: I remember that call vividly,
2: And I'll give you a free ticket if you can find cheaper tickets at an act that we have anywhere else, cheaper, comparable seating, obviously.
0: Sure.
2: And you can't.
0: No, you can't. Yeah. And with that pit and all you're talking, that's the area where, you know, you got your own private bar.
2: That's VIP. He's confused because he goes to that area only. He only goes VIP, guys. I mean, two Grammys. I mean, if it was only one, we maybe not. But
5: life's tough. Get a helmet, man.
1: Yeah, I'm the guy standing as his producer. I'm the guy standing out behind there with my sign. Wish I was there. Yeah.
0: Oh, man.
2: Well, just so we're clear, he had extra tickets. He chose not to provide.
0: Oh, my God. This really is a roast.
2: It couldn't be better. No, you know, it's one of those deals where we're just getting our cadence. We get a feel for the economy. Mm-hmm. I'm really excited because, you know, we're building this new stage. You would know if you were on the board. We're building a stage.
0: I've seen pictures.
2: You've seen pictures. Great.
0: Rendering.
2: It will be the largest stage, I think, in the country.
0: What?
2: But it's Midwest for sure, confidently.
0: How big is this stage going to be?
2: So it's 120 feet wide.
0: Okay.
2: 60 feet deep, 74 and a half feet tall.
0: Wow.
2: Just for reference, for those anywhere else across the country that think they have a bigger stage, they don't. Look it up. Permanent stage. Mind you can do portable stages larger, right?
0: So now, permanent question for you then. Permanent.
2: Race question. Here it is.
0: So how's this going to work with the races?
2: Great question. Glad you asked.
0: That's why I have Emmys.
2: It's a segue. It's an Emmy. I'm sorry. I called it a Grammy earlier. I didn't want to get myself ahead of it.
0: No, I don't say.
2: Yeah. The stage is so tall that you purposely can see right through it for the racetrack.
0: Okay.
2: So it'll be that high.
0: Really?
2: Yeah. So try to visualize those gigantic, huge, tall light towers we have.
0: Mm-hmm.
2: Stage is that tall.
0: Holy smokes, man.
2: Yeah, it's going to be so impressive. Dakota Magic stepped up in a huge way. They're the sponsor. We're really, really fortunate that those folks saw what we saw. And hopped on that.
0: So what does this mean? And by the way, if you got a question for Cody, 701-293-9000, the CEO of the Red River Valley Fair. So what does that mean then? Does this help get bigger artists if they're, because that plays a big part into, okay, what do you got for a setup, stage, seating, all that?
2: So by us having the biggest stage, they're going to want to play on it.
0: Mm-hmm.
2: And now my plan, and I think our fair board's plan, is to have as many concerts as we can that makes sense. We don't want to water down the market. We talked about that a little bit.
0: Yep.
2: But, okay, let's say I'm just going to throw a crazy one out there. Taylor Swift, Post Malone, somebody, you know, Jason Aldean, whoever, is going to be, let's say, in Sioux Falls, or maybe they're on their way to Montana.
0: Catch them on routing.
2: Just grab them, right? Wow. And now we can do that.
0: Mm-hmm.
2: So the goal is to have this stage up, which saves us about $200,000-$300,000 a year.
0: Yeah.
2: I can throw that into an act.
0: Yeah, exactly.
2: Or I can make our ticket prices cheaper.
0: Mm-hmm.
2: Either or. I will tell you, these big acts that were $1 million, I can't believe I'm saying this because I always promised I would never spend more than $1 million again. We did with Blake Shelton. Big loss, right?
0: Yeah, huge loss. Was surprising.
2: Terrible. Now, these $1 million acts are asking for two. Right?
0: Really?
2: And so they just jumped the 1.5. I mean, just for quick references, I mean, like Jelly Roll, I'll just tell you, we're an open book. So
0: yeah,
2: the Red River Valley Fair paid $365,000 for Jelly Roll. worth it. That was lightning in a bottle, right? We made a ton of money on that because he was hot.
0: Got him on the way up.
2: Yep. You know, the original offer was 150. It jumped to 360. Everybody said, do it. I was hesitant.
0: Yeah.
2: I mean, I don't know who this guy is. Mm-hmm. Get him. Most genuine guy in the world backstage, by the way. Awesome guy. And obviously, it paid out. Paid well. We did really, really well with that. Right now, same guy, like him, 1.5.
0: Wow.
2: No way in heck I'm doing that, wow. Right? So just being, you know, kind of cautious with these things. And yeah, people, everybody's like, have you tried this person? Have you tried this person?
0: I've looked at the list because I'll swing into Cody's office or call me. And I look at the list. It's like, it is shocking at what some of these artists want. I'm talking artists that are like their heyday was done.
2: Correct.
0: 30 years ago. Yeah, they had a lot of hits. They may have an original roadie still with them. But you look at the number and you're like, you got to be kidding me.
2: Yeah. I mean, well, and how does it pencil, right? So, you know, if we have the largest venue, mm-hmm. and nobody touches our, now we can hold 30,000 people with our new stage, 30,000 people.
0: 30,000 at the Red River Valley Fair grandstand.
2: Nobody can do that.
0: That's crazy.
2: Yeah. Houston can, and some of these monsters can.
0: Oh, yeah.
2: But like Iowa State Fair is the next closest and they're 18,000.
0: So you're telling me now that we can hold more than the Fargo Dome?
2: Yeah, absolutely.
0: That is crazy, Cody.
2: And that's being, I think, conservative with, you know, you don't want too many people. Obviously you can fit more, but then you start getting into the issue of, oh, well, I can't see very well. Okay, well then why are we doing this, right?
0: My question to you, hang on, Jeremy, you're going to be first on the phones. My question to you is, because we've been to the concerts, somehow I end up getting tickets. I don't know how that works out, but yeah,
2: miracle.
0: I know it is, isn't it?
2: Miracle
0: of gods. But man, is the fair is being able to expand like this and bring in more people, more fans. Those beer gardens are tight, man.
2: Yeah.
0: What are you guys doing with that?
2: So
0: what are we doing with that?
2: What are we? Yeah. The word we should be thrown out when your name is on that 50 person board. We're not doing beer mugs. That's the biggest change.
0: I never use those things.
2: It's going to move us. And people are going to be like, oh, man, I really like the beer mug. The speed in which we'll be able to move now with just cans.
0: Yeah.
2: Obviously, mixed drinks will have that, too. We will be a million times quicker. In fact, we did it at the MMA fight we had the other couple months ago. Mm-hmm. We had no lines. We switched it up for the, I'm part of the West Fargo Exchange Club. We had their big fun night at the fairgrounds, typically long lines because we're doing cakes.
0: Yeah.
2: Cans and more options. So being able to have more options with cans. I mean, because, you know, once you
0: crack
2: tap
0: a dude,
2: that, yeah,
0: you're done.
2: Done.
0: You're in, you're out. Jeremy J. Thomas Show.
6: All right, buddy. So I poured that footing last week, and I tell you what,
0: I worked
6: for All Finish. Yep. Awesome. And it was like 280 yards for the footing alone.
0: Oh my God.
6: It's huge, dude. We're talking, I want to say it's like 68 feet by 100 and some feet. I had to move.
0: I had to move
6: my belt.
2: Yeah.
6: It's huge.
2: It is. And I appreciate you doing all that work, by the way. I mean, and that was a lot of hardware. By the way, I saw, you know, those guys throwing all the rebar in there and getting it all framed up. I mean, I've been taking a million pictures. It's a beast. I think it's 16. Correct me if I'm wrong. Since you sound like you know. 16 foot in certain spots are the footers. 16 foot wide.
0: Holy crap.
6: Oh, yeah. Yeah. Easy. Yeah, easy. I mean, we had to go back and forth and because you got to layer it.
2: Yeah.
6: And when the walls go up, I think they're 9'8" or 9'3".
2: Well, yeah,
6: I mean,
2: 6 feet off the ground.
6: It's a monster.
2: Yeah, it's a beast. And I don't think anybody realizes what's coming to town. We've told everybody, but I don't think they're going to grasp it.
0: I got to go out there and take a look at this thing.
2: Yeah, it's a monster.
6: You got to see it, Jay. You got to see it, man. It's huge.
0: Well, you guys at All Finished Concrete, Chad and his entire crew out there, including you guys, do a great job, man.
2: Yeah, they do.
6: I appreciate it, buddy.
2: Big sponsors.
6: Have a good one.
0: Thanks, brother. Appreciate it.
1: Well, you bring up the younger artists trying to capture lightning in a bottle, Ella Langley. I mean, the hottest thing that's going.
0: Oh, she's fantastic.
1: Right. But the problem was...
0: I don't mean to interrupt you. Who was the second one that you didn't get? You said you got three and two didn't...
2: Oh, Snoop Dogg. We've been trying to get him for years.
0: Oh, I mean, I would have gone to see Snoop Dogg.
2: It's funny. I mean, it's one of those things, but, you know, when I first went after Snoop, before the Super Bowl, right? 200.
0: Okay. Right? What happened after?
2: Way more.
1: Well,
2: add a zero, buddy. Like it's night and day different. And he would sell, we think, right?
1: And the Winter Olympics and
0: what were you to say now, Ronnie?
1: But Ella Langley, I mean, the problem is I'm sure the offer was put in before in the last 2 weeks. 7 ACMs and 3 American Music Awards Sunday night.
0: It just exploded.
1: Yeah.
2: And the other side of this has to also be brought up a little here is do we have the population base? I think we do. Mm-hmm. I've seen it. Tim McGraw.
0: Oh, McGraw was fantastic. Ones.
2: We know they're here. We know the lakes aren't the reason, right? I mean, there's a lot of things. The question begs, you know, at what point are we getting too, you almost got to go really big or mix it up. And so I'm really excited to see what the festival thing is here. Yeah. You know, we're trying that. Jay, the goal for the River Valley Fair, by the way, since you've been to all of our meetings, you should know this, but we're going after some really, really large festivals for the future.
0: So you're doing, when you're talking festivals, people understand you're talking, you know, we say festival, you're talking Weave Fest. You're not getting Weave Fest, but that's a festival.
2: Wait, this thing is about 3 to 4 times the size of Weave Fest.
0: Really?
2: Yeah. Big tourism thing. It's coming up.
0: All right, hold on, brother. We got more. 701-293-9000 CEO Red River Valley Fair. I've met him a couple times. Cody Cashman in studio. Got a question regarding the fair. Ask that question, man. Hey, Jay, seen the Ride cement truck out and about earlier. I know the other guy on local radio does not have a truck with his show on it. That's right. I got a cement truck, baby. Thanks to my buddy Jeff and the crew over at...
1: That's the guy from NPR.
0: Coast. I got the big Ride cement truck. Brand new $250,000 cement truck. All right, 427, more than Cody. We come back, Jay Thomas Show.

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5: There's a group opposed to White Earth Nation building a casino near Moorhead. On the Flag, Glenn Erlacher with Say No to the Casino at Moorhead believes there are plenty of entertainment options and restaurants in the Fargo-Moorhead area, and the casino will only lead to people getting addicted to gambling.
6: They're generational costs. Family breakups cause costs for years and years down the road.
5: Sheriff Mark Emting tells Flag Family News he wasn't consulted for a study commissioned by the tribe showing the need for a $1.4 million increase for public safety and other government services. Erlacher calls that troubling, saying that could show information from the study isn't accurate. A 16-year-old is arrested after a burglary at the Senex gas station in Battle Lake. Deputies responded around 1 Sunday morning and found several items were stolen. A teen was identified and taken into custody on burglary, possession of burglary tools, and criminal damage to property charges. A change.org petition looks to save the Hornbacher's Express on University Drive in Fargo. Coborn's announces it will close on June 27th since the building's lease is up. The petition, organized by Melissa Martin, says the grocery store's location is important for low-income families to have access to fresh food without having to travel long distances. As of this morning, the petition had 915 signatures. From the Flake Family Newsroom, I'm Austin Harrison.
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10: Partly cloudy skies through the evening hours, and we can't rule out an isolated storm or two from the valley eastward. Some of those could be on the strong side. We'll have temperatures in the 80s falling off overnight to around 60 with a few isolated storms possible. And then then Wednesday, look for partly cloudy skies, highs in the upper 80s. We stick with the summer heat through the rest of the week, with highs in the upper 80s to near 90. From the WDAY Radio Skywatch Weather Center, I'm Chief Meteorologist Dean Wysocki.
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2: 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And Cody Cashman is the CEO. And

0: here. In fact, we were joking about it a little bit. Every single person we met was so nice that works there. And, you know, the comment we made was, he doesn't hire jerks, does he? And that, the comment I said is, I don't think he's the kind of guy that would put up with it.
1: No, so, he wouldn't. No,
0: so
1: no, he
0: ain't either up with a nice it. Person or you're not there. So I think genuinely best sponsors I've ever dealt with. And I love all my sponsors, but man, they stepped up in a huge way. I mean, he's getting all these t-shirts for our staff. I mean, genuinely proud of what he's doing and, nice. And what he's trying to do for the racing community. Cause we are trying to, you know, take a huge stab at this thing and make it amazing. I mean, the goal is, I mean, obviously our first race was canceled due to weather, but you know, this coming Friday is, it's going to be a big night and weather looks good. Knock on wood.
1: It's going to be nice. Yeah.
0: And, tomorrow we're doing Fix It Forward Speedway night at the Red Hawks. You know, we're talking about Red Hawks. So tomorrow come on out and you get some free, if you go to the Red Hawks game, you get free tickets to, go to the Speedway.
1: Nice. And now, do you guys got something going on at Mapleton Golf Course tomorrow too?
0: We sure do.
1: What do you got going on?
0: It's sold out, but it's our foundation golf course, golf outing. It's a fundraiser, and we have, 36 teams signed up.
1: Wow.
0: Yeah, and we've never sold it out so quick. I know you guys are playing in it. Not you, of course.
1: Not me, I don't golf.
0: No, well, you don't show up to
1: last events. Time I golfed, last time I went golfing, I not too bad, believe it or not, I hit two good balls. I stepped on a rake. Thank you. Thank you very much. Dad joke. Hey, I'm getting so many emails from people saying, all right, please, please, Cody, would you bring Alice in Chains to the fair? I have hounded Cody for...
0: Oh, man.
1: They're tough.
0: I need to see these emails to confirm.
1: Right there, man. Right, dude, they're right here. I'm looking at them right now.
0: He has asked year after year after
1: I know.
0: Year. They're on the list.
1: They're tough to get.
0: I know. I'll have to see. It's not that we don't want them.
1: Yeah, it's just, they're a tough get.
0: It's all about routing. And again, now that we have the stage, there's a chance that we might do... multiple concerts, you know, there's a chance we might have an extra concert in September.
1: Okay. So let's go through who is the lineup this year for Red River Valley Fair.
0: You know, so this year we're starting it off where we're having our race. Mm-hmm. Okay. That's the first night. That's July 3rd. Okay.
1: Okay.
0: And then we go right into the demolition derbies for July 4th. We're super excited about July 4th. The reason we're having a drone show.
1: Okay, when you say drone show, is this going to be the drone racing?
0: No, this is going to be drones in the sky, 350 of them up in the air, all right, making images along with our fireworks show for the 4th of July. Because we are everybody's stop for July 4th. You don't have a lake house, you don't have somewhere to go. The River Valley Fairgrounds is the spot to be for July 4th. We have the Demolition Derby with a Combine Demolition Derby.
1: Oh, man, those are so fun.
0: It's sick, and everybody loves it. And then afterwards, every single night this year, every single night, all 10 days, we're going to have a drone show up in the air you can watch, and it's All America 250. It's patriotism, holy patriotism, smokes. Patriotism, and that's what we wanted it
1: and
0: to be.
1: And when is this going to be, July 4th?
0: Every night, July 3rd, all the way through to the 12th.
1: A couple quick heads up here. Hang on. I'm trying to find these. Hold on here. I got to get you folks updated on the weather. We do have. Come on. Blah, blah. Yeah. We do have near critical fire weather conditions. That's across northwest Minnesota. We have was it a severe thunderstorm warning?
2: It was, yeah.
1: Till 5:02 as well. And that is for Trail County in North Dakota, Norman, Minnesota, Clay, Minnesota, and Cass. Here in North Dakota, and that goes till 5:02. More weather coming up here with Valley News Live, 5:00. All right, back to the lineup.
0: So Demolition Derby, and then we go right Monday. We're going dark. We're flipping the stage. That's our kids' day, so we're having some free acts all through the grounds. Mm-hmm. And then on Tuesday, we're having Hairball, of course.
1: Mm-hmm.
0: And
1: then, always draws a
0: catch. Always. Hairball's a classic. In fact, my dad went for the first time. Maryland State Fair guy comes in, he goes, yeah. Who are these guys? Never heard of them. And it was packed, right? You know, he's like, these guys are great. And he's like, I'm going to book them at the fair. I said, you can book them at the Maryland State Fair. Go ahead. No one's going to know who they are. They are a Midwest, 100% great cover band.
1: But I believe because of their social media appearance, your dad books them out at the Maryland State Fair. Yeah, they're going to draw a crowd. Yeah.
0: And then is
1: he going to book them out there?
0: He wants to.
1: Okay.
0: It wouldn't surprise me at all. And then of course we have our rock night. So Stone Temple Pilots.
1: All right.
0: Candlebox.
1: Oh, I love Candlebox.
0: And then Pop Evil. So Pop Evil. All in one night.
1: That's all one night.
0: All one night.
1: No, does your ticket get you in all three?
0: Absolutely. It's all one concert.
1: How much are the tickets?
0: So they range anywhere from $45 to 160 for VIP. So it's

0: across the board.
1: And VIP, I love the VIP experience because, yeah, you're on your private area. You're still right up next, close enough to scare the band. You got your own private bar area, food, really nice bathrooms.
0: Really it's nice a bathrooms, air-conditioned bathrooms. Yeah. That's a huge plus.
2: And if you hide behind one of the trailers, you can smoke.
0: Until you get caught. Yeah. I mean, technically, you can, you know, as long as you're away from people. Jason Derulo, which is backed by popular demand, that was one... 3 years ago, we had Jason Derulo. I never expected. I based our ticket prices off of 4,000 people.
1: And right? How many?
0: 9,400.
1: That's crazy.
0: 9,400 people showed up to that one. I mean, it's unreal turnout. And then Bobby V's opening for him, special guest. And then our country night. We're really excited about our country night. Again, Trace Atkins, huge act for us.
1: Trace.
0: Yeah, deepest voice ever. Chase Matthews, great up-and-comer.
1: Love Chase Matthews.
0: Yeah, and then Uncle Cracker, of course, which I think everybody's really, really excited about that. And you'll notice we're starting all of our concerts earlier.
1: What time?
0: So they're all different. 5:30 for that one, for example, right? We're trying to get people earlier.
1: Okay.
0: Right? Earlier to the fair, beat the line, come and see Uncle Cracker. He's kicking us off. Get there, get in the concerts, be there, eat at the fair, enjoy the fairgrounds.
1: Yeah, there you go. I love it.
0: And then our last night is our faith and family night. Ann Wilson, Nick Hall, and Matt Mayer. Going to be a great concert as well. We've got those tickets very affordable, $30 as well. So it's everything we're doing is focused on affordability this year. It's been a big push for us. I think the timing's right.
1: You're right. Timing's right. Things are a little tough right now. Tight with the gas prices, everything else.
0: It seems like it. And typically, during gas issue, you know, high gas prices, people go to the fair. Yeah. It's the cheapest vacation you can do. And we keep things affordable. We've got our rides. We've got all the things. I mean, so we're really focused on that America 250. You're going to see a different look to the fair a little bit.
1: Matt Carlson, Fix It Forward. I don't care how you doing, buddy.
3: Fantastic.
1: Were your ears ringing? Cody and I were just talking about you, man. Pretty excited that they're pretty excited you've taken over the races out there.
3: Yeah, we're pretty excited to be able to be part of it. I didn't realize that you had one of my favorite people on today. So this is awesome.
1: Oh, my God. Look at his head swell. Holy
4: Love crap. Fest 2026.
0: There it is.
1: Mad. Wow. What's going on at Fix It Forward, pal?
3: Well, you know, we actually just got off a really great week last week because we had our seventh annual Fix It Forward Fest party at the Fix It Forward Speedway. And so we had a big fundraiser there. We had a big car show. The weather was perfect. Unfortunately, it wasn't perfect the next night for opening races.
0: Yeah,
3: but it was don't worry. Perfect.
0: He came right up to me.
3: It was perfect for our car show.
0: I said, "You want to trade nights?"
3: Yeah.
1: What do you guys? Go ahead. I'm sorry.
3: But we had a great time there, and now we're just getting back into the getting the cars fixed for summer travel.
1: All right, what specials you got going on at one of your 600 locations in the metro area?
3: Well, we're at 603 now.
1: Oh, okay. A lot happened when I was gone.
3: The thing, right now, we're really focused on getting people's cars ready for summer travel. I know a lot of people got vacation plans coming up. Tires is the big thing right now. 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So you don't ever have to pay for a tire rotation again, which will make those tires last just that much longer.
1: That's fantastic. Anything else going on at Fix It Forward?
3: Right now, we're just really focused on that and getting involved in the whole Fix It Forward Speedway thing. We're going to be spending a lot of time at the races and hoping to see other people there too.
1: Absolutely love it. All right, what are your locations, Matt?
3: We are all over the Fargo-Moorhead area. We're in Moorhead, right off Highway 10, right near East 10. We are downtown Fargo on University Drive. We're in South University Drive, right by the Cork and Cleaver. We're at 13th Avenue, right in front of Menards, and way out there on 52nd Avenue, almost all the way down to Horace, right by the Cheyenne River.
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3: Thank you.
1: All right, brother. 4:49 right now. Cody Cashman, Red River Valley Fair. All right, Midway this year. Who is it this year?
0: It's AMP, the folks that we've had the last few years. Yeah. They always deliver, man. They are phenomenal, phenomenal, phenomenal. 40 rides. I believe they're bringing the Zeus, which is a is a ride. I believe it's 200 feet in the air. It slings you about 3 G's. It's an unbelievable ride. And these guys just do such an amazing job. Every year they bring us some new rides. They take, they call it winter quarters, right? They're down based out of Texas and they'll go through a ride, completely redo it, repaint it, make sure everything's going great. And they do a phenomenal job. They really, really do. Backed by popular demand, obviously mega passes,
1: yes,
0: all over the place on prices. So go to the website and see. It goes up. All right. It goes up. I think next week it goes up again. We're trying to get people to buy early. Everybody wanted the Mega Pass, so we brought it back on purpose. And the goal is if you want it, buy early, buy now. That way, the whole point, we're incentivizing you to buy early.
1: What does that get you? Does that get you concerts too, or just the rides? Or
0: get
1: what do you
0: get? Rides and get you into the fair every single day.
1: Okay.
0: Of course, with our free events, with our race, with Black Hawk. Hairball with all those are all free shows. So we're kind of going back to that hybrid method, free shows, race, demo derbies, all the things, some big paid concerts. It's going to be a great year. Can't wait. Can't wait.
1: Another email says, Jay, Cody needs to get Cooper Allen back. He filled in last minute a couple of years ago and was great. I don't know.
0: So Cooper Allen, we got him. This is a great story.
5: TikTok sensation.
0: Yes. Disney princesses canceled on us. All right. I'll never forget this because it made no sense to me. We had a contract. That's why, you know, I love Disney, but at the same time, pretty upset with Disney over this whole thing. Oh. And we got hosed on it. And, but I was like, hey, we got to have a show. I was convinced. Probably one of my bigger, one of my mistakes I've learned from is, sometimes if it cancels, let it cancel.
1: Yeah.
0: But we found Cooper Allen, it was expensive. but he was in Canada and one of our wonderful board members, obviously, not you.
1: Not me. I was going to say.
0: Renee Atkinson, I'll name drop here. She went all the way up and got them out of Winnipeg and drove them back down.
1: What?
0: The whole band. Yeah. To play last minute. And we made it a free concert. We probably had 2,500 people. And now he's even bigger, of course, which, by the way, what we paid for him then and now are two different scenarios.
1: So. Yeah. Renee, you're making me look bad.
0: Yeah, absolutely.
1: She just got the car, drove up there and got him.
0: Yeah.
1: That's crazy.
0: Yeah. She said, do you mind paying for the gas? Yeah, we don't mind.
1: Yeah we'll cover you. The gas. We'll cover the gas. Yeah, we'll cover the gas in your meals.
0: Yeah, we have no one to drop what they're doing and go get him.
1: So did she have to drive him back up then? Or?
0: Yeah.
1: Oh, wow. Oh, yeah. Man. Renee's a trooper.
0: She's here. We have a lot of good Fair Board members.
1: What I've heard.
0: Yeah, you've heard. You came to a meeting, you know. Yeah. We do. We have a lot. Well, you mentioned we have 8 new ones that are just
1: I know. I'm looking at some of the folks you're getting on that you're putting on the board. It's it's good people, man.
0: Movers and shakers. Yeah, exactly. we are our fairgrounds is going to be put on the map here, and that's what we're going for.
1: What events you got going on through the summer after the fair? So after I know you got Big Iron, of course.
0: Absolutely. But before that, the Red River Valley Renaissance Fair. That's a big one for us. Mm-hmm. It got rained out the last weekend, just demolished all of our new tents.
1: Oh, that's right.
0: Oh, it was a disaster.
1: That's right.
0: But we're doing it again. Popular demand. People love it. We need a Renaissance Fair. We're the only one that I know of in the region. So we're really excited to have that back. And of course, you mentioned it, Big Iron Farm Show. And then this year, presented by Window World, our best friends over there, Window World, we just finished it. We put their logo in the corn maze for our corn maze and pumpkin patch. So Lost in the Valley, corn maze and pumpkin patch. The corn is planted. Pumpkins will be planted, I think, sometime this week. Mm-hmm. Sunflowers this year, brand new.
1: Oh, really?
0: Free sunflowers for everybody to go through and pick. We're going to open during Big Iron. So we've never done that before. So during Big Iron,
1: that's an early open.
0: That's early open. Yeah, usually October 1, we're opening way early. We're building a little farmer's market out there. We have bees at the fairgrounds now, so we have our own honey. So we're selling our own honey. Wow. We're gonna do jack of all trades, and of course we end our season with the holiday lights.
1: How's that holiday lights going? Because it's been, will this be the third year out there, fourth year?
0: You got me thinking. I think it's fourth year. Yeah, we met with those folks today actually to go over some plans for it. So we're already thinking of Christmas.
1: Real quick, my music's telling me I got less than a minute. Fireworks, big fireworks show this year.
0: Biggest one you've ever seen.
1: Really?
0: Absolutely. 250. We have to do it, right?
1: Yeah, I love it. Absolutely love it. Yeah. All right, where can people go to get their tickets and all the information for this year's Red River Valley Fair and all the events going on at the fairgrounds?
0: All the events, redrivervalleyfair.com. If you go anywhere else to buy those tickets, you're going to pay too much.
1: That's right. And that's not a guaranteed ticket in some cases.
0: Correct. Make sure you buy from us. And keep in mind, we have some more security protocols we put in place. You will have to get a text message to confirm that you bought that. That way we know you bought it.
1: Awesome. Cody Cashman, always a pleasure, man. You're a rock star out there. Thanks, buddy.
0: Thanks for your support.
1: Folks, got to rock and roll. We're out of here. Valley News Live. If you're listening on 970 is next. For you folks on our flag stations, you get the great one, Mark Levin. Tomorrow we'll talk to you, too. Don Kinsler, Lawn and Garden Radio tomorrow as well.
5: 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It is the soldier, not the minister, who has given us freedom of religion. It is the soldier, not the reporter, who gives us freedom of the press. It is the soldier, not the poet, who gives us freedom of speech. It is the soldier, not the campus organizer, who gives us freedom to protest. It is the soldier, not the lawyer, who has given us the right to a fair trial. It is the soldier, not the politician, who has given us the right to vote. It is the soldier who salutes the flag, who serves beneath the flag, and whose coffin is draped by the flag, who allows the protester to burn the flag. Copyright Charles M. Province.
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16: A cabinet meeting is coming. I'm Tom Graham, Fox News. President Trump convening a rare cabinet meeting tomorrow as pressure grows to make a peace deal with Iran. They'll gather, and the meeting comes after the Pentagon launched fresh strikes against Iran.
17: We do know overnight the United States conducted airstrikes against southern Iran near the Strait of Hormuz and the city of Bandar Abbas. CENTCOM says these strikes were defensive in nature and targeted mine-laying vessels along with a surface-to-air missile position. These were the first U.S. strikes that have targeted Iran since early May. A spokesperson for Iran's armed forces said any new aggression will be met with a far more severe response. The strikes do come amid the backdrop of ongoing diplomatic efforts to reach an agreement between Iran and the United States.
16: Fox's Trey Yanks in Tel Aviv. How much influence does President Trump have over his party's primaries? Voters in Texas today hitting the ballot box with a key GOP showdown underway. Senator John Cornyn seeking re-election but faces a challenge from Trump-backed candidate Texas Attorney General Ken Paxton.
18: Tonight is going to be a good old-fashioned Texas showdown here, and also really a test of President Trump's influence and the strength of the MAGA base. So four-term Senator John Cornyn, he is going to fight to survive a major challenge from Texas Attorney General Ken Paxton, who's writing a late endorsement from President Trump. Cornyn running on experience and conservative results, while Paxton has embraced a more hardline Texas First MAGA message. President Trump calling Paxton a, quote, true MAGA warrior who has always delivered for Texas.
16: Fox's Brooke Taylor in Dallas. U.S. consumer confidence declining slightly this month, according to the Conference Board's Consumer Confidence Index on Wall Street. Stocks finishing mixed. The Dow falling 188 points. The NASDAQ gaining 312. S&P added nearly 46. 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
16: The Trump administration wants all federal workers to sign NDAs.
23: Under a proposed rule from the Office of Personnel Management, all federal workers will need to agree to a non-disclosure agreement prohibiting the sharing of any non-public, confidential, or proprietary information. A draft of the regulation points to recent unauthorized disclosures of planned immigration enforcement actions and a leak about the secret military raid in Venezuela. The non-disclosure agreement, the OPM says, is intended to promote consistency across government and protect confidential information. Federal law does limit the use of NDAs in government to protect whistleblowers. At the White House, Jared Halpern, Fox News.
16: Russia's foreign minister warning Secretary of State Marco Rubio that Americans should evacuate from Ukraine's capital city due to planned strikes.
24: Secretary of State Marco Rubio confirmed Russia's foreign minister Sergei Lavrov called him after warning all foreign embassies that personnel should get out of Kyiv. Rubio's been in India meeting with the leaders of the Quad and said from his plane Monday that President Putin wanted to inform President Trump of Russian strikes on Kyiv. Rubio says he told Lavrov,
25: right now there is no active, scheduled negotiations ongoing with Ukraine, but the U.S. is
0: always prepared to play a constructive and helpful role that opportunity presents itself.
24: Russia's accused Ukraine of a drone strike on a student dormitory in a Russian-occupied area in eastern Ukraine. Ukraine's military said they did not hit a dorm, but a Russian drone military unit. Jessica Rosenthal, Fox News.
16: Secretary Rubio adds the Russia-Ukraine war needs to come to an end. U.S. stands ready and prepared to facilitate an end to the conflict, he says. A federal judge delaying former FBI Director James Comey's trial until October. He's fighting federal charges. He's accused of threatening to harm President Trump. Those charges stem from an Instagram post involving seashells that spelled out 8647. Now, critics call the charges politically motivated. I'm Tom Graham, and this is Fox News.
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3: Partly cloudy skies through the evening hours, and we can't rule out an isolated storm or two from the valley eastward. Some of those could be on the strong side. We'll have temperatures in the 80s falling off overnight to around 60 with a few isolated storms possible. And then Wednesday, look for partly cloudy skies, highs in the upper 80s. We stick with the summer heat through the rest of the week with highs in the upper 80s to near 90. From the Flag Skywatch Weather Center, I'm Chief Meteorologist Dean Wysocki.
4: He's here. 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

0: Mark Levin here. Our number, 877-381-3811, 877-381-3811. You know, over the weekend, and as I prepare for this program, and right before the program started, I'm watching the news. I listened to certain people and thought to myself, God, there's a lot of stupid people in the media. Just stupid. Not just ideological. There's plenty of that, too. But truly stupid people. Literally minutes before I come on the program, come to you. There's a report out of the Middle East about Israel hammering away on Lebanon, Hezbollah. That Netanyahu is pushing and pushing and pushing hard, so it creates him as the aggressor. No context whatsoever. None. What's been going on, ladies and gentlemen, is while Iran, the regime, has been quote-unquote negotiating with us, the United States, its proxy, Hezbollah, has been firing more missiles and launching more drones against northern Israel than any time since open warfare. They're destroying homes, they're killing people, and people are evacuating the northern part of Israel. And Hezbollah's plan is to move the Israelis out of the northern part of Israel and then move them out of the central part of Israel, so the population of Israel is concentrated in a very small, tight area. That's the plan. Netanyahu's taking a tremendous amount of heat back in Israel from the center-left and left-wing parties, that he's not fighting back, that he's Trump's lapdog, and that Trump won't let him fight, and on and on. You're not getting any of this context. I'm giving it to you. And yet the President of the United States and the administration has told the Israeli administration in the last 24, 36 hours, do whatever you have to do to defend yourself against Hezbollah. Because Israel was going to do it anyway. They have to protect their citizens. And so the IDF has moved back into Lebanon. Do they want to? Of course not. These are citizen soldiers for the most part. But they've moved back, ground forces, pushing them back. But we said, don't hit Beirut. And the Israelis say, but that's where their headquarters is. That's where no, don't hit Beirut. So again, Israel's fighting with one arm tied behind its back. And so Netanyahu's taking hell over this, but he's fighting back. And that's why Israel is fighting in Lebanon, because the Lebanese government and the Lebanese army are incapable of stopping Hezbollah. They don't have the manpower, and they don't have the will. But Israel's not going to sit there and continue to let this happen any more than we in the United States would allow it to happen, would we, on our southern border or northern border. We certainly wouldn't listen to some country telling us what to do. I've come to the conclusion that we have a very weak ruling class when you watch the Democrats and listen to them, when you watch some of the Republicans and listen to them. The media is included in the ruling class, as I just mentioned, how they're pathetically stupid, and of course, the vast majority are left-wing. But the podcaster class, too, I've come to the conclusion, these are not all, of course, there's some very smart and good and smart podcasters, but they're the exception. There's a lot of really stupid people who talk behind a microphone. A podcast is easy to set up, easy. And the way you draw attention to yourself from the thousands, if not tens of thousands of people who are trying to be podcasters is to be as obnoxious, as vile, as poisonous, as cancerous, as racist, as bigoted, as anti-Semitic, as anti-Christian, as humanly possible. And hence you have little Ada Fuentes, and hence you have Candace Owens, and hence you have Kelly, who will do anything and is anything. She's a chameleon. And hence you have Tucker Carlson going off again on demons and satanic beliefs. The guy is mentally ill. I really believe that. That's just my opinion. And they're not alone, though. There's all kinds of second-tier podcasters. Same thing. Same thing. Just stupid. And if you look at their backgrounds, who's that guy? Benny? What is his name, Rich? Benny Johnson. Never heard of this guy before. He's been a grifter. He's been a drifter. He's got serious questions raised about plagiarism in the past and things of that sort. I don't even know the guy. I don't even know the guy. But he's not alone. There's a whole bunch like that. And you start digging into their backgrounds, you go, what kind of crackpots are these? That people are listening to them. And the truth is, people are not, Americans, I should say, are not. They're mostly foreigners. Or they're mostly very young people who have no perspective. Or they like the drama. They like the gossip. They like the F-bomb. They like things like that. And I'm going to predict to you right now, this won't last. Because there's too many of them that sound the same way. Too many. And you notice the worst of the politicians and the worst of the podcasters feed on each other. You got this guy, Thomas Massie. Who is this guy? He was a gadfly. He was a backbencher. I had him on once or twice because he was good on the spending, on the budget. Then he kind of flipped out. Now, every other sentence out of his mouth is about the Epstein class and the Israeli lobby. He didn't lose because of the Epstein class and the Israeli lobby. He lost because he's sabotaging his own party, sabotaging the president of the United States. You and I voted for the president of the United States. We voted for the majority of the Republican Party. And here you have this outlier, this rogue, who keeps sabotaging the agenda. It's that simple. Has nothing to do with Jews, nothing to do with Epstein. The guy says, I'm going to name everybody. Well, name them. Name them. One person online, she said, make sure you name them on the street, not when you're in Congress, protected by the speech and debate clause. Just make sure you go outside and read their names. And read the names. He won't. He's a coward, I guarantee. But who's stopping him? Who's stopping bloated Bannon from releasing his hours and hours of video with Epstein? How come none of the podcaster class points to that? When is Tucker Carlson going to release his texts with the enemy, the Iranian government? He was texting back and forth. He said so. He said so. When will he release them? Never. Never. No. And then I thought to myself, it's one thing to have a substantive, real disagreement, say, with the president on a major issue, or at least to voice differing views and, you know, spitball them, see how they work or don't work. And so it's quite another to trash him, try to sabotage him, and stab him in the back. I've talked about this for years now. For years. To try and ruin his presidency, to try and undermine his support base, is quite different. Quite different than what Ted Cruz said over the weekend, what Lindsey Graham said over the weekend, what Mike Pompeo said over the weekend, or what I'm saying. I say it my way, they all say it their own way. And we don't say the same thing either. My position from day one has been no deals. Now that's known to everybody, including the president, including millions of you here, including on Fox, including everywhere. And I've given the reasons, I've written them, I've posted them, because this enemy is a terrorist regime. They've never honored any agreement. Their word is not their bond. And they have no intention of honoring anything after Donald Trump leaves. They may not even honor it while Donald Trump's in office. And look what's going on right now. We've had to attack their ships that are planting mines while we're negotiating the removal of mines. Then we had to attack one of their launch locations because they were launching missiles against our planes. We call this a defensive action, that we still have a ceasefire. So I said, okay, we need more defensive actions then, don't we? And these negotiations apparently are very, very painful. I talked about sequencing, that you got to be very, very careful, as I posted several days ago. They don't get anything up front. Certainly no money under any circumstances. None. Or they'll start rebuilding their war machine again. My problem with all this is they survive. This started out with helping the Iranian people. Then we moved to nuclear weapons and we moved to uranium. Now they have thousands of ballistic missiles, so they have the capacity to make them quite quickly. And from a conventional point of view, those are devastating. Devastating. And they will continue to use them. I also said my concern is that Hamas will remain armed. Nobody's disarming Hamas. I told you phase two of that deal wasn't going to work. Has it worked, Mr. Producer? No. They're not being disarmed. In fact, they're getting stronger. I said the problem's going to be here that you're going to have Hamas survive, Hezbollah survive, the Iranian regime survive, and the Netanyahu government fold. And some of the Netanyahu haters out there will be thrilled with it. Why? Because they have left-wing guys running for prime minister. Except for Bennett, who will be left-wing one day, right-wing the next, with, you know, he'll do whatever he needs. He's sort of Megyn Kelly in pants. And that is a disaster for us. We need a strong ally there. But we'll see how it ends. We'll declare victory, I'm sure. I'm glad it's this president, not some other president handling this. There's no question about it. He brought us to this point like no other president. We've talked about that over and over again. He brought us to this point. The question is, what do we do from here? And we need to have a healthy debate, we, the American people. But then you go online and you see BJ. That's right, BJ, Benny Johnson, who I know nothing about other than what I just studied. I researched his background. He's a real sleazeball. And the war guys, they want war, they want war. You know, this is, this, and he's not alone in it, it's a mind of a nobody, of a dummy. We want war? Who wants war? We want to end the war. We want to end forever wars. We want to end terrorists who've been attacking us for 47 years. These morons don't even understand, or don't want to understand, or playing to the peanut gallery with slogans. This is why they so easily move hard left. This is why they so easily move towards neo-fascism and neo-Nazism. This is why they have so much in common with the Marxist Islamists and their ilk. Because their principles are negotiable. Even worse, their principles are dependent on who's paying the bills. We have Congresswoman Luna from Florida says we need to be transparent about podcasters and everything. Well, what's stopping her? If she's got, quote unquote, the receipts, put it out. Who's paying what whom? I'd love to know. Who's stopping her? Who's stopping anyone from Congress from revealing it? Certainly not me. I want to know who's funding whom. Let's get it out there. If you got texts with Iran, I want to see them. If you got video with Epstein, I want to see them. Let's do it. Get it out. But they won't put it out. Why not? Why won't they do it? I'll be right back.
1: Mark Levin.
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5: 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I use alliums, ornamental onions. 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And the rabbits don't eat them. And they bloom in July to August. And so they have a nice little lavender flower. I'll use daylilies because I like that summer color. And they're fairly low maintenance and easy to take care of. And then, of course, I use sedums because sedums are tough as nails and don't need a lot of water. In the shade, I usually go to hostas, but I have to worry about rabbits on my hostas. 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And most of my grasses are pretty good. Carl Forrester, flame grass, black hawk, big blue stem. 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

0: It's a tough one. How do you keep an Islamist, Nazi, 7th century barbaric, primitive, ideological regime in a box? When one of their principles is to lie, cheat, deceive, conceal when making deals because you exist. Listen to me. This is the important. That regime exists to promote a revolution. That's the only reason it exists. To take the Islamist Nazi ideology and impose it on the West and every other corner of the world. It's not going to negotiate that away. It's just not going to do it. They're the warmongers. We're trying to defend ourselves, the United States of America. I'll be right back.
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4: Cabinet meeting is coming. I'm Tom Graham, Fox News. President Trump convening a rare cabinet meeting tomorrow as pressure grows to make a peace deal with Iran. They'll gather. The meeting comes after the Pentagon launched fresh strikes against Iran.
5: We do know overnight the United States conducted airstrikes against southern Iran near the Strait of Hormuz and the city of Bandar Abbas. CENTCOM says these strikes were defensive in nature and targeted mine-laying vessels along with a surface-to-air missile position. These were the first U.S. strikes that have targeted Iran since early May. A spokesperson for Iran's armed forces said any new aggression will be met with a far more severe response. The strikes do come amid the backdrop of ongoing diplomatic efforts to reach an agreement between Iran and the United States.
4: Fox's Trey Yingson, Tel Aviv. How much influence does President Trump have over his party's primaries? Voters in Texas today hitting the ballot box with a key GOP showdown underway. Senator John Cornyn seeking re-election but faces a challenge from Trump-backed candidate Texas Attorney General Ken Paxton.
6: Tonight is going to be a good old-fashioned Texas showdown here, and also really a test of President Trump's influence and the strength of the MAGA base. So for term Senator John Cornyn, he is going to fight to survive a major challenge from Texas Attorney General Ken Paxton, who's riding a late endorsement from President Trump. Cornyn running on experience and conservative results, while Paxton has embraced a more hardline Texas First MAGA message. President Trump calling Paxton a, quote, true MAGA warrior who has always delivered for Texas.
4: Fox's Brooke Taylor in Dallas. U.S. consumer confidence declining slightly this month, according to the Conference Board's Consumer Confidence Index on Wall Street.
7: stocks finishing mixed. The Dow falling 188 points. The NASDAQ gaining 312. S&P added nearly 46. 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
10: Partly cloudy skies through the evening hours, and we can't rule out an isolated storm or two from the valley eastward. Some of those could be on the strong side. We'll have temperatures in the 80s, falling off overnight to around 60 with a few isolated storms possible. And then Wednesday, look for partly cloudy skies, highs in the upper 80s. We stick with the summer heat through the rest of the week with highs in the upper 80s to near 90. From the Flag Skywatch Weather Center, I'm Chief Meteorologist Dean Wysocki.
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1: Don't forget, Texas, vote for Chip Roy, our buddy. Solid as a rock. And he's running for Attorney General of Texas. And he will fight the growth of Islamism and the other isms there. I know him well enough to know that he'll do that. So we're heard all over Texas. And so I hope you folks will vote for Chip Roy. Very, very important, in my humble opinion. He'd be a great, great Attorney General of Texas. Today's John Wayne's birthday. My buddy Bruce reminds me of this. And so in honor of John Wayne, who I grew up watching as an actor, some young people probably don't even know who he is, but he was very patriotic. And I got to know a couple of his family members, and they're very patriotic too. Very nice people. Let's do it. Go.

You ask me why I love her? Well, give me time, and I'll explain. Have you seen a Kansas sunset or an Arizona rain? Have you drifted on a bayou down Louisiana way? Have you watched the cold fog drifting over San Francisco Bay? Have you heard a Bob White calling in the Carolina Pines? Or heard the bellow of a diesel at the Appalachia Mines? Does the call of the Niagara thrill you when you hear her waters roar? You look with awe and wonder at her Massachusetts shore, where men who braved a hard new world first stepped on Plymouth Rock. Do you think of them when you stroll along a New York City dock? Have you seen a snowflake drifting in the Rockies way up high? Have you seen the sun come blazing down from a bright Nevada sky? You hail to the Columbia as she rushes in the sea, or bow your head at Gettysburg, our struggle to be free? Have you seen the mighty Tetons? You watched an eagle soar? Have you seen the Mississippi roll along Missouri's shore? Have you felt a chill at Michigan when on a winter's day her waters rage along the shore in thunderous display? Does the word aloha make you warm? Do you stare in disbelief when you see the surf come roaring in at Waimea Reef? From Alaska's cold to the Everglades, from the Rio Grande to Maine, my heart cries out, my pulse runs fast, the might of her domain. You ask me why I love her? I've a million reasons why. My beautiful America, beneath God's wide, wide sky.

This is what we fight for. We, you Levinites, great patriots, Mr. and Mrs. America, we love our country. And we will defend our country. And sometimes we have to defend it against forces we thought were with us, but they're not. They're not. They attack the country just as much as the isolationists, as the Islamists and the Marxists and their isolationists. You know, I just taped the podcast, Hannity's podcast. And we must have spoke for an hour and a half. And I was in Florida. And he and I are like brothers, best friends for, I don't know, around 30 years now. And really, Rush was our best friend too, the three of us. And I should mention David, Rush's brother. We're all extremely close. And so we talk about a lot of this, and I think

0: first assistant attorney general who's worn the battle scars of fighting the conservative fight, and someone who's gone out and earned it. And unfortunately, my opponent's been trying to buy this election. We've done some quick math. We think he's spent close to $30 million in this primary, most of it his own, and most of it in negative ads attacking me. And a lot of those, if not most of them, are false and lies, and we've been combating them. We feel good about the direction everything is going. Turnout is high today. We think that our message has been resonating, but we need everybody to turn out to vote. Every vote's going to matter. If you're out there and you're debating, if you're in your car, get to the polls. You got an hour and 20 minutes left. This is an important election. I mean, we've got too much at stake. Islam on the march. Criminals on our streets from Marxists that are funding these DAs and these judges. The Soros-funded left. The open borders when you don't have Donald Trump and Tom Homan and these guys securing the border. You got to have somebody who will fight. So we don't have time to mess around. Texas is the crown jewel, and we got to have a strong attorney general.
1: And you're endorsed by conservatives in Texas and all over the country, almost to a man, aren't you?
0: Yes, sir. Great support. Ted Cruz has endorsed me, the former Solicitor General of Texas, one of the most brilliant lawyers we know in the country, much less in public service. Great support from a lot of the grassroots groups. I won't go through them all, but a lot of the gun groups and the liberty groups, Tea Party, Jenny Beth Martin, all the folks that you would expect who have been in the trenches and know who to count on. Cleta Mitchell, our mutual friend who has fought hard to defend the president and fight for election integrity. As you know, I'm the lead author of the Save America Act, which we've passed three times in the House to protect American citizens only voting in our elections. And unfortunately, the Senate has been stubborn at getting it moved, but we're going to keep fighting that in D.C. But you got to have somebody who knows the issues, knows how to fight. And again, I want to mention again that issue of Islam, Mark. I mean, you and I both feel so strongly and passionately about the founding principles of this country, and they're rooted in our Judeo-Christian history and founding principles. And Islam on the march is a direct affront to it, is incompatible to Western civilization. And if you don't have an attorney general who's smart enough to figure out how to win the fights in court and how to win the messaging battle as well, then we're not going to stop it, and we'll lose our country. So it's now or never to pick somebody who's ready to fight.
1: And your opponent really doesn't have a conservative record. He has a very thin record. He's what we call a rhino, pretty much. And he is a blue blood, which is okay. They're blue bloods who've actually done things, but he hasn't done that much, has he?
0: He hasn't. I mean, his total service in public service has been something south of a year and a half, because he's basically bought his seat in the state house twice in the state senate. And look, that's fine. I don't begrudge that. But he should have stayed there working harder to kind of build up his background and his reputation before becoming the attorney general, which he views as a stepping stone to becoming governor, where he can use his fortune to try to buy the governorship in the future. And again, I don't wish him ill. I don't look at primaries are tough. You got to have thick skin to go through this stuff. But he's been saying a lot of things that are untrue about me, spending that fortune in order to try to win the seat. So we're game time. And, again, if you're out there and you're a great friend of the show, Mark's a longtime dear friend of mine. We've been in the trenches together. I trust God and I trust the people of Texas, but let's go get this done. And if you're in your car and you're debating what to do, if you're at the polls and you see a line, stick it out. Go get there, get in line, go vote. Let's go make this count. We're heading in the right direction, and we feel good about the results if we keep our turnout up through the end of the election tonight.
1: All right, Chip. Be a great night if you win that race. So we're all for you. Obviously, I support you very, very strongly. I've known you. It's got to be like 20 years now.
0: 20 years, yep. Yes, sir. 20 years.
1: All right, brother. Good luck, and God bless.
0: God bless your family. Love you, Mark.
1: Too,
0: take
1: brother.
0: Care.
1: Take care. He's had cancer. He's fought cancer. He's just fantastic. And there's a perfect example. He and I have had some differences in the past, but we're best buddies. We're best friends for the longest time. But nothing significant. I mean, you would have on the Supreme Court Justice Scalia and Justice Thomas, who might agree on an outcome but disagree on the means and the process. Happens all the time. So you don't destroy Justice Scalia and you don't destroy Justice Thomas, because they're trying to head in the right direction and try and get the right result, the constitutional and the constitutionally based result. Chip would be an absolutely fantastic attorney general in Texas. Just ignore all the advertising. Go with your gut. You know what's right and what's wrong.

0: And you know who will fight for you. It's not somebody who's just rich spending a lot of money, even though there are those who do, but not this particular guy. I will point that out to you. All right. We have to take another break. We've got a lot to do. We'll be right back.
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2: 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Each day, I'll give you the big stories making headlines that really matter. Food, inflation, schools, investments. 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I'll have the key three of the most consequential stories in the news cycle as well. We'll keep an eye on the markets, farm news, some sports, and those big developing stories from City Hall all the way to the White House. And we'll have a few laughs along the way as well. Talk to you then.
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0: I don't understand Roger Wicker, the Senate, and Ted Cruz. These people are all lashing out at the president. Did I lash out at the president, Mr. Producer? See, if you're low IQ and you've failed in at least 10 jobs and you've been accused of plagiarism and you've been fired for it and you have just figured out the best grift as a podcaster is to be the biggest a-hole imaginable, to lie, to deceive, to have no respect for the people who are listening to you. But you're desperate. You're desperate, and your views are very similar to Hassan Piker, but don't tell anybody. But they are, especially when it comes to the Middle East. Then you're a BJ or a Benny Johnson. And I'm going to study this guy more, and I will reveal to you what I've learned. Mark, why are you punching down? Look, when I see a cockroach on the floor, I got to deal with it, right, Rich? It's just the nature of the beast. The nature of the beast. Trashing the president. Hardly. Trashing the Iranians. These guys, they defend the Islamo-Nazi regime in Tehran. They've defended Hamas, so not directly. They're too conniving for that. They really desperately want to be the next Fuentes and something of that sort. They want to be famous or infamous, whatever it takes. They're loathsome. They're low IQ. They're stupid. They're very stupid. The warmongers are the enemy for 47 years that have killed thousands of our people. They don't even care. They don't even care that the Iranians have killed and maimed thousands of Americans. They never even talk about it. Never. I support the president going to war with Iran. 100%. I'm even accused of dragging him in, which is so preposterous. And then I raise questions about if Iran could be trusted to actually follow any deal, even the greatest deal of deal. Oh, you're trashing the president. Nobody's trashing him. I'm certainly not. Lindsey Graham is one of his best friends, as far as I know. But Benny Johnson, a nobody, and his ilk. They're the ones who trash the president. They give aid and comfort to the Iranian Islamic regime. They want the same audience as a Fuentes or a Tucker. And they're desperate for it. They're desperate for it. But they're mental midgets. That's what they are. That's what BJ is. I can't spend my whole show on them. None of you have ever heard of them before. I never heard of them before. To be perfectly honest, just maybe a month or two ago, because Marjorie Trader Gang Green was attacking him. I think she called him a scumbag. Look how these people are at each other's throats, Mr. Producer. Kind of sick. Sick. That whole world is sick. But the lowest of the low, they do very well there because they have all the foreign viewers. That's one of the main reasons. When you hear about Israel and the Holy Land in the news, it's easy to think of headlines and politics or another conflict far away. But for families in the Holy Land, Jews around the world, Christians too, it's personal. The anti-Semitic attacks in the Holy Land and across the globe, all over the podcaster world and elsewhere, in the Democrat Party and so forth. Elderly Holocaust survivors who endured so much, again, fearing for their lives. Jewish families praying for their freedom to worship in safety. And in moments like these, your voice matters. Everybody's voice matters. Because your voice can remind them and remind the world they're not alone. 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I don't understand people like Mark Levin. I've never talked to this guy in my life that I know of. He doesn't understand me. I've written books, been on the air many decades, have a TV show. He doesn't understand me. Was he that stupid? I suppose he is. But he's now on my radar. Lucky him, don't you think, Rich? BJ, Benny Johnson. Of course you've never heard him. This guy's had more jobs. More jobs? I think he started out as a left winger. He's not a conservative. He's not a constitutionalist. Has he done something to show that he's a constitutional conservative? I don't think so. Has he been in the Tea Party? No. Convention of States? No. The Reagan Revolution? No. The Trump Revolution? No. Who is he? What is he? He's a nobody. The guy with a microphone. Benny! Benny! You tell him, Benny. You tell them. I don't understand. Wicker, the head of the Senate Armed Services, Ted Cruz. Ted Cruz is the most conservative member of the United States Senate. Does he not understand him either? The guy is a complete moron. I'll be right back.
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4: A cow-calf producer in southwest Minnesota who also operates a feedlot and finishes calves on the farm says direct-to-consumer sales are becoming much more challenging. Consumers have not been reducing their purchases of beef in the grocery store, even despite high prices. And that rancher is seeing consumers buying directly from him, and they've really given a pause to how much beef they want to buy. Some customers are pulling back on local purchases. And those farm-to-table purveyors of local beef are saying, I might have reached the limit on what I can charge my customers directly. It might be more efficient for me to actually sell to the commodity market.
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6: Trying to find a deal that works for everyone. I'm John Saucier, Fox News. The Secretary of State, Marco Rubio, echoing President Trump's demand that any deal with Iran be a good one or there won't be a deal at all. Many Republicans concerned, though, this deal could be far too lenient on Iran. Let's go to the White House to get more from Fox's Peter Ducey.
7: The Secretary of State, Marco Rubio, saying the Strait of Hormuz is going to open one way or the other. The Iranians, according to Iranian state media, are saying, we'll open up the strait, just take $24 billion of frozen money of ours and unfreeze it. Some Republicans very unhappy at the prospect of paying Iran anything. Ted Cruz wrote on Saturday, if the result of all this is to be an Iranian regime still run by Islamists who chant death to America, now receiving billions of dollars, being able to enrich uranium and develop nuclear weapons and having effective control over the Strait of Hormuz, then that outcome would be a disastrous mistake.
6: President Trump vows Iran must never have a nuclear weapon. He proposed turning over its enriched uranium to the U.S. to be destroyed or destroy it abroad with nuclear regulators as witnesses. Maryland Senator Chris Van Hollen warned Sunday the deal's proposed terms would give Iran greater leverage. Vice President J.D. Vance, now acting as President Trump's so-called fraud czar and head of the administration's anti-fraud task force, hosting a roundtable at the White House with 15 state attorneys general, discussing the latest in efforts to root out abuse in state and federal health care programs around the country. Vice President Vance says, though efforts are not partisan.
8: Everybody should care about fraud. Everybody should care about rooting out fraud. Everybody should care about saving the American taxpayers' money. And importantly, everybody should care about actually protecting the programs that only work and are only properly funded if the money funding those programs isn't being stolen by fraudsters.
6: While at least two of the AGs at the roundtable are Democrats, the Trump administration has been focusing on fraud in states like Minnesota and California. America's listening to Fox News.
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6: President Trump is allowing in more white South Africans due to what the administration calls incitement of violence by the country's government.
14: The president has largely stopped refugee admissions since he took office, except for white South Africans, specifically Afrikaners, many of whom are farmers. He was planning to allow 7,500 refugees in, but he's increased that by 10,000 through the end of September. An administration document says the Afrikaners face an emergency situation due to incitement of racially motivated violence by the government. Last year, the president hosted South Africa's president, Cyril Ramaphosa, and played videos for him, including clips of South African politicians chanting for the farmers to be killed. Ramaphosa and others in his delegation said violence is a problem for all in South Africa and that it's not racially motivated. Jessica Rosenthal, Fox News.
6: The Trump administration is renewing its push to lift an injunction on construction for the White House ballroom. This after a shooting at a White House checkpoint over the weekend. Fox's Alexandria Hoff with more.
15: The Justice Department returned to a federal judge over the weekend saying that Saturday's incident proves the urgent need for construction to continue on a White House ballroom without legal hurdles that are currently in its way. Sunday's court filing, it reads this. The second attack on the president this month underscores the critical need for top-level state-of-the-art security at the White House, including the ballroom, a knitted, unified, cohesive part of the East Wing project, which is vital for national security. While an April ruling intended to halt above-ground construction on the White House ballroom, work has continued due to an order that was put on hold from an appeals court, so that's still going back and forth.
6: Democratic lawmakers have called the ballroom a waste of money and have questioned where private funds for the construction were coming from. In a development of the court case against former FBI Director James Comey, a federal judge moving his trial from July to October in New Bern, North Carolina, for threatening the president with his post in seashells that he claimed he found along a Carolina beach, reading 8647. In New York, I'm John Saucier, and this is Fox News.
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18: Partly cloudy skies through the evening hours, and we can't rule out an isolated storm or two from the valley eastward. Some of those could be on the strong side. We'll have temperatures in the 80s falling off overnight to around 60 with a few isolated storms possible. And then Wednesday, look for partly cloudy skies, highs in the upper 80s. We stick with the summer heat through the rest of the week with highs in the upper 80s to near 90. From the Flag Skywatch Weather Center, I'm Chief Meteorologist Dean Wysocki.
19: He's here. Now, broadcasting from the underground command post, deep in the bowels of a hidden bunker, somewhere under the brick and steel of a nondescript building, we've once again made contact with our leader, Mark Levin.
0: We here are the truth detector. We're like the washing machine for the sleazeballs out there. I never heard of Straight Arrow News before, SAN. I'm reading an AI overview here. It's a digital news organization founded in 2021 by John Ricketts, based in Omaha, Nebraska. It aims to provide fact-based, nonpartisan journalism by removing spin and agenda from its coverage. So it attacks the left, it attacks the right, whatever, whatever. Its editorial mission, it says, reporters and producers have backgrounds from various mainstream outlets, from CNN and Fox News, combining efforts to present multiple perspectives and so forth. Powered in part by Ground News, this feature highlights stories that are being underreported, completely ignored by left or right, and so forth and so on. And they have various segments and so forth. You can look it up yourselves, of course. The reason I'm bringing them up is because they have a pretty thorough review of BJ. That is Benny Johnson. Again, somebody I barely even knew existed. He's not been active in any significant way in the conservative movement, in the constitutional movement. I think the only movement has been a constipated movement, best as I can tell. But we'll make him known. We have to deal with this from time to time. I don't really enjoy it, but I got to do what I got to do. Let's see here. What do we have? Now, according to Straight Arrow News, I have no firsthand knowledge. Again, an AI overview. Benny Johnson's controversies span a long history of plagiarism associated with covert foreign influence operations, highly publicized feuds within the conservative movement. No wonder I don't know this guy. He's a punk. I don't get involved with these people. We here, you and I, Mr. and Mrs. America, for decades, we're trying to advance the cause of Americanism. We're trying to preserve our founding principles. And then you have miscreants like this, and they're all over the place. BJ is just one of them. I'm just reading, just public, says, I'm reading from the screen, in September 2024, the Department of Justice released an indictment detailing that a media company linked to Johnson and other prominent conservative influence was secretly funded by Russian state media employees. Prosecutors allege the operation paid to produce English-language videos designed to amplify domestic divisions and push Kremlin narratives. Now, they're not saying he did it. They're saying some company that he may have been linked to or may have employed him. I don't know. He can defend himself, and he'll need to. Johnson has been fired, it says, from two major journalism outlets due to extensive plagiarism. BuzzFeed, 2014, he was fired from his position as viral politics editor after an internal review tallied 41 instances of word-for-word copying and plagiarism across his articles. Of course, if he hasn't done it, he can explain himself. Independent Journal Review, IJR, 2017. A few years later, he was later demoted and suspended from the IJR for signing an article that contained false information and appropriated material from other outlets, they say. And he gets into these MAGA fights, they point out, with Milo Yakadakadis or whatever, Marjorie Trader Gangrene, Ashley St. Clair, and others. So he's a miscreant. They go on. I didn't write this. That's them. BJ has frequently courted controversy for spreading misinformation, including promoting unfounded conspiracy theories. Is a history of publishing false information surrounding elections, including sharing conspiracies that Taylor Swift was part of a government psyop to interfere with the 2024 election, Mr. Badis. What else? It's on and on. He's an embarrassment to the administration. He's an embarrassment to... Sorry, I'm looking at other news here. He's an embarrassment to the conservative movement because he's not a conservative. But he's got a podcast. Yes, he does. And millions of listeners and viewers. He is something else, old BJ. Have any of you ever heard of him before? Those of you who have, has he ever produced anything worth remembering, repeating, promoting? So this is that world. It's funny. I was talking about it at the beginning of the show, not even focusing on BJ Benny Johnson. Who are these people? And why do we care what they say? Let's see here. I'm sure there's more somewhere here. Maybe I misplaced it. Come on now. What'd I do with this? What'd I do with that? All right, there's always tomorrow. I'll do more tomorrow, I guess. I have other things I want to get to, like another podcaster. Another sicko. Another bizarro. Like BJ. Hassan Piker, or as I call him, Puker. That's right, Hassan Puker is being investigated now by our government. And I want to salute Fox for their tremendous reporting on this. They've done a great job. Megyn Kelly, by the way, all of you in talk radio and Fox, she hates you. She mocks you. And I think she's in her 50s, and she talks about old people all the time. Maybe she's going through a midlife crisis. I don't know. But old people, you know, Mark Levin's old. He's almost 70. I'm actually 68. But so what? She's almost 60. And she looks like she's almost 90. Okay, Piker, a.k.a. Puker, calls Singham, this billionaire in China, funding vehicle for political movements during six-hour live stream titled, Feds Are After Me. The feds are after me. So he'll try to create, you know, himself as a victim of the government. Now, this is a guy that promotes China, Cuba, all the Middle East, Islamo-Nazi regimes, and yet he demands... due process, proper treatment, and he'll get it. He'll get it. But if he lived in any of these other countries, like Turkey is home base, and Erdogan and so forth, he wouldn't be able to say a damn thing except the stuff that he says now against our country, right? Fox writes, Fox Digital, and by the way, Fox News, Fox Digital are doing great jobs. Don't let the jealous... podcasters, I ought to call them porncasters, because that's what they really are. Verbal and mental porn. Maybe I ought to bring Milo on the show to talk about Benny Johnson, BJ. I don't know him either. Again, it's a whole cesspool out there. Far-left political influencer Hassan Piker Puker identified American Marxist tech tycoon Neville Roy Singham, S-I-N-G-H-A-M. It's the guy who's in communist China trying to destroy our country from there. As a major financier behind a network of pro-communist U.S. profits engaged in nonprofits, I should say, political advocacy and a lot of political movements, marking the first public acknowledgement from a figure inside the far-left network that organizations in the Singham Network are operating with an explicitly political agenda, even though they are tax-exempt organizations, ladies and gentlemen. The comments are significant because congressional investigators and watchdog groups have long argued that nonprofits connected to Singham are functioning as overt political operations while enjoying tax-exempt charitable status. Critics argue such activity may violate nonprofit tax laws, which place strict limits on the amount of political activity charities can conduct. A Fox News Digital reported exclusively on Saturday, Treasury Department's Office of Foreign Assets Control issued an administrative subpoena to Piker and far-left Code Pink co-founder Susan Medea Benjamin for possibly violating sanctions against doing business with the Communist Party of Cuba when they traveled to the island nation in March for an ideologically charged transnational convergence of communists in an international convoy. That's why we need to see Tucker Carlson's text that he went public with out of the blue, a video, with the enemy, the Islamo-Nazi regime in Iran that's killed and maimed over 2,000 Americans, and he's texting with them. They need to see that, too. Piker and Benjamin haven't responded to requests for comments, but they have publicly defended their trips to March as humanitarian missions to help the people of Cuba. Oh, yeah, right. At about 37 minutes in a six-hour live stream on Monday. Who does a six-hour live stream, Mr. Producer? 6 hours? Piker stunned listeners knowledgeable about the intricacies of far-left networks by saying he believes federal investigators are ultimately targeting Singham, the billionaire, former American in China. The organizations he supports, including Code Pink and the self-declared communist organizations Answer Coalition and Party for Socialism and Liberation, for the political, quote-unquote, work they do. By the way, the Democratic Socialists of America, we'll see if they're involved in any of this, too. Now, together, these groups and others in the Singham Network have organized, coordinated, and staffed most of the divisive anti-American street protests, all of this violent street protests in our nation. And you've seen over the past decade, Party for Socialism and Liberation is called PSL by far-left activists. Piker said during his live stream, I think that ultimately the target is probably Singham and his operation from PSL to Answer Coalition to Code Pink. A five-part Fox News digital investigation. Again, congratulations to them. You don't have any podcasters revealing this stuff, do you? No. Published in March, the week of the Cuba convoy, documented how Singham funded $278 million, starting in 2017, after his marriage to CoPink co-founder Jody Evans, into a network of six nonprofits that in turn have financially supported dozens of organizations globally and operationally, participated in a transnational network of about 2,000 organizations, most of them promoting pro-China messaging and causes aligned with the Chinese Communist government. So let's back up and summarize. This billionaire. I notice Bernie Sanders never talks about this billionaire or the others like him. He never talks about Soros. Never talks about the radical left-wing billionaires trying to destroy our country. So this guy, Singham, is based in China. He is aligned with the communist Chinese government. He puts up more than $250 million supporting organizations that Bernie Sanders supports, that AOC supports, that Hakeem Jeffries supports, that Mamdani supports, that the Democrat Party embraces and supports. And they have tax-exempt status, which they're not supposed to have if they're mostly and openly political. The investigation, that is Fox's, also documented for the first time Singham's appearance at the Shanghai conference in November 2025. At the Golden Tulip Hotel. Sounds like one of those restaurants, you know. All you can eat at the Golden Tulip. Anyway, where he praised Chinese President Xi Jinping and Chinese Communist Party's vision for a new world order. Piker defended Singham during the live stream. As a matter of fact, you might recall in the past, and I've played it for you, where he said Mao Zedong was one of the greatest people to ever walk the earth. Remember that? Remember that, Mr. Producer? Yeah, Mao only killed, what, 60 million people? Hey, it was a start. Piker defended Singham during the live stream, arguing the federal government was attempting to suppress activism financed by Singham. Oh, really? Activism, is that what we call it these days? Is that what we call it? Subversivism is activism? Trying to destroy our country from within, that's activism. That's protected by the First Amendment. No, it's not. He continued, Roy Zingham is an American citizen. He lives in China now, and he's a centimillionaire, whatever the hell it is. I think he has almost $1 billion. A centimillionaire is a rich person with a net worth of at least $100 million. Well, he spent over a quarter of a billion funding the groups on the hard left, so I guess he's at least worth that. Piker Pugher then describes Singham as a funding vehicle for a lot of political movements. See, I never said the Islamists, Marxists were actually that smart, or the woke right, the Benny Johnson, BJ types. They're not smart. In fact, they're quite stupid. And if they talk enough, they indict themselves. Piker Pugher then describes Singham as a funding vehicle for a lot of political movements. The Singham Network has deployed rapid response teams to protest U.S. actions, including demonstrations that support the Islamic Republic of Iran. Wait a minute. I thought Tucker Carlson supported them, too. Wait a minute. I thought little Ada Fuentes supported them, too. With professional protesters like Code Pink D.C. coordinator Olivia DeNuzzi painting her hands red to vilify U.S. military action in Iran, she protested beside Benjamin outside the White House. See, and this is a powerful element now within the Democrat Party. So when you see them trashing Trump or trashing our war effort against the Islamist Nazi regime, a lot of this is coming from the radical left that the Democrat Party gives voice to. Piker Pugher said, not sure how much money he has now, but he's been a funding vehicle for a lot of political movements in the country. Like a lot of activism. And they hate the S, so they're trying to jam them up. See, Soros does this too. They're trying to hit him on anything and everything they possibly can. That is, that's the goal here. That's the broader goal. I don't know what they're doing, if that's true or not, but what if they are? What's wrong with that? Is there a problem with that? Monday's comments were especially notable because they marked the first time a prominent figure within the network openly characterized Singham's role as supporting political movements and political advocacy operations in the U.S., and again, under tax-exempt organizations. So that's a crime. According to the Fox News Digital, Zingham has pumped the $285 million into six groups, and they named the groups who have in turn pushed out the money to a bunch of other groups, totaling like 2,000 groups. There's more, and I'm going to continue this. I'm going to continue this. We'll be right back.
19: Mark Levin. Fargo is standing at a critical crossroads. This isn't just another election. It's a defining moment that will shape the community for years to come. With the stakes at an all-time high, who will lead as Fargo's first ever full-time mayor? Hear from the candidates this Thursday beginning at 5 in what could be their final mayoral debate before the election on WDAY Radio and The Flag.
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many people do you think are being paid by Israel? Says BJ Benny Johnson. How many people do you think are being paid by foreign countries? And then he thinks, wait a minute. Like, by the way, not just Israel, Qatar, Saudi Arabia. Okay, fair enough. So how many people are being paid by Israel, BJ? And who are they? BJ's never walked into a buzzsaw before, has he, Mr. Producer? Benny's the name of a five-year-old. Benjamin or Ben is the name of an adult. Benny Johnson, BJ. If you ever accuse me of being paid by Israel, I will own everything that you have. And Westwood One will have to be sending me your paycheck. You understand, boy? I'm talking to you. You understand what I'm saying? More with Hassan Pucker. I'll be right back.

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6: Trying to find a deal that works for everyone. I'm John Saucier, Fox News. The Secretary of State, Marco Rubio, echoing President Trump's demand that any deal with Iran be a good one or there won't be a deal at all. Many Republicans concerned, though, this deal could be far too lenient on Iran. Let's go to the White House to get more from Fox's Peter Ducey.
7: The Secretary of State, Marco Rubio, saying the Strait of Hormuz is going to open one way or the other. The Iranians, according to Iranian state media, are saying, we'll open up the strait, just take $24 billion of frozen money of ours and unfreeze it. Some Republicans very unhappy at the prospect of paying Iran anything. Ted Cruz wrote on Saturday, if the result of all this is to be an Iranian regime still run by Islamists who chant death to America, now receiving billions of dollars, being able to enrich uranium and develop nuclear weapons and having effective control over the Strait of Hormuz, then that outcome would be a disastrous mistake.
6: President Trump vows Iran must never have a nuclear weapon. He proposed turning over its enriched uranium to the U.S. to be destroyed or destroy it abroad with nuclear regulators as witnesses. Maryland Senator Chris Van Hollen warned Sunday the deal's proposed terms would give Iran greater leverage. Vice President J.D. Vance, now acting as President Trump's so-called fraud czar and head of the administration's anti-fraud task force, hosting a roundtable at the White House with 15 state attorneys general, discussing the latest in efforts to root out abuse in state and federal health care programs around the country. Vice President Vance says, though efforts are not partisan.
8: Everybody should care about fraud. Everybody should care about rooting out fraud. Everybody should care about saving the American taxpayers' money. And importantly, everybody should care about actually protecting the programs that only work and are only properly funded if the money funding those programs isn't being stolen by fraudsters.
6: While at least two of the AGs at the roundtable are Democrats, the Trump administration has been focusing on fraud in states like Minnesota and California. America's listening to Fox News.
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11: Partly cloudy skies through the evening hours, and we can't rule out an isolated storm or two from the valley eastward. Some of those could be on the strong side. We'll have temperatures in the 80s falling off overnight to around 60 with a few isolated storms possible. And then Wednesday, look for partly cloudy skies, highs in the upper 80s. We stick with the summer heat through the rest of the week with highs in the upper 80s to near 90. From the Flag Skywatch Weather Center, I'm Chief Meteorologist Dean Wysocki.
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1: I'm going to have to make an example of somebody, Mr. Producer. I'm just waiting for the right one. I'm waiting for the right one. Just a matter of time. I've spent decades dealing with riffraff on the left and the teachers' unions, the IRS, the Department of Justice, litigating from one end of the country to the other, taking on scoundrels and miscreants, crooks, but mostly people who try to destroy our country. Benny Johnson and his ilk, with their low IQs and their big mouths, I consider them part of that problem. Benny Johnson and his ilk are going to cost us the midterm elections, as they keep going to the bank with their money from grifting. He's certainly not the only one. There's a whole cabal out there. Some of them pretend to support the party and the president and so forth, but they don't. Or they wouldn't be doing what they're doing. Some of them have come out of the closet completely. And we know who they are too. But it's all the same grift. It's all the same grift. People have really no accomplishments. Zero. Who found a niche. And they don't care if we lose the country, if we lose the election, they don't care. They don't engage in actual debates about substantive issues where people might have differences of opinion on how to end a war, whether to start a war. That's the sort of thing we Americans always do. And you can be patriotic and have different positions, but that's not what they do. They're anti-American. It's what they are. They pretend they're American. It's camouflage. Camouflage. This is very important, folks. Very important. If you're turning 65 or you're older, then I know you're like me and you're getting bombarded with Medicare spam. You probably have in the past and you will again. It's annoying and confusing, mailers, robocalls, ads targeted to you everywhere you watch and listen. 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Say the keyword Medicare help. All right, we have Puker on audio. I'm going to play you some of this now. Go ahead, Mr. Producer.
2: I want to go to Cuba. Would you be down?
3: I love Cuba.
2: Oh yeah, you'd be down?
3: Yeah, I filmed the documentary there once.
2: The Cuban government actually hit my contact from the embassy and told him that if the only thing stopping Assad from coming to Cuba was the consistent internet access, we can make it happen.
3: Yeah, Cuba is sick.
4: Wait, we like the government reached out to you?
2: So, yeah, of course. It's, well, not reached out to me. There's like, there's a middleman there. Okay. I had a doctor from Cuba. Cuba does this thing called medical missions. Uh-huh. And they've been doing it since, I believe, like the 70s. And it's incredibly successful. They have a massive, very robust...
1: Cuba executes individuals who challenge it. Cuba puts people in prison for life who challenge it. Starve them, beat them, torture them. Look how they're talking it up. Cuba is impoverished, broke. People are starving. It's a police state, a vicious, vile, communist regime. You've had the indictment of Raul Castro.

0: in his party. They eat well because they steal from the people. They live well, and the people are poorer than ever before. It's not just Cuba. Look what they did to Venezuela. Look what they're doing in Nicaragua. Look what they did in Bolivia. It's just so sick. And yet this is really hip, man. This is really cool. It's hip. Oh, yeah. Let's go to... There's another audio here of him whining about Cuba. Where is that, Rich? I'm looking here. Let's go to five. That's the one. Cut five, please.
1: Not great. Okay? I mean, it's bull, but still not great that, you know, they're after your boy. They're up my ass. And I'll obviously get into it right now. I'll tell you all about it, but let me blast off real quick. We will free you, brother. Yeah, free me. Free me. Free me. I can't believe I'm saying that, but
0: you're a moron.
1: But I'm you know, I'm about to be seemingly made an example of.
0: You're not going to be made an example of, you creep. You did what you did. Why are you whining? You did what you did. Why are you whining? Like a stuck pig. Go ahead.
1: It's actually insane. So, in some ways, Donald Trump isn't lying when he says he's the most transparent president. It's just
0: all right,
1: that
0: that's not where I want to go for this moment. No, he's talking about a subpoena that he got, administrative subpoenas, okay? This is also in Fox Digital. Again, doing a fantastic job. Federal officials have served subpoenas to Marxist political influencer Hassan Piker and the Co-Pink co-founder, Benjamin, part of a wider investigation of whether U.S. organizations and leaders violated U.S. law and sanctions in supporting Cuba's communist regime. Piker and Benjamin, she runs Code Pink, are among those caught in a federal inquiry into whether activists who traveled to Cuba in March violated U.S. sanctions laws through the financing, coordination, and delivery of goods to Cuba, including potential contacts with Cuban government personnel or entities on the island. The administrative subpoenas were sent to the pair by the Treasury Department's Office of Foreign Assets Control. The administrative subpoenas, called Requests for Information, or RFIs, seek financial, logistical, communications information revolving around the trips the two widely bragged about making to the island nation in March with delegations of the Nuestra American Convoy, or the American, Our American Convoy, from a global network of communist sympathizers. This is a real thing, this fusion I've been telling you about with the Marxists and the Islamists, and now with the woke right as well. Activists and influencers who brought supplies to the country's ruling Communist Party of Cuba, according to sources familiar with the matter. Now notice this letter, this op-ed, that Chris Van Hollen, Democrat in Maryland, put together. Of course, it ran, I believe, in the New York Slimes, saying, given Israel's role in genocide, and given Israel's role in this, that, and the other, we got to cut them off, Democrats. We've got to take a new course. And Elizabeth Warren posts, I'm with him. And somebody named Tina something or other, a senator from Minnesota, I'm with him. Nothing about Cuba. Nothing about communist China. Nothing about communist North Korea. Nothing about Russia, Qatar, Iran, Turkey. No Israel. Israel. Anyway, so these administrative subpoenas have been issued, obviously, including to Puker. And, I mean, Puker basically made a confession in his six-hour-long sort of marathon, Jerry Lewis marathon, although I take that back, Jerry Lewis was a patriot. Now, U.S. law imposes broad restrictions on financial transactions involving Cuba, primarily through the Cuban Asset Control Regulations administered by the Office of Foreign Assets Control. Those rules generally prohibit unlicensed travel-related transactions and the export of goods or services to Cuba. Mm-hmm. With limited exceptions for journalism, humanitarian projects, educational programs, and certain activities meant to support the Cuban

0: people. Piker, one of the most influential political streamers on Twitter, that's not correct. He may have one of the largest followings, and it could be very significantly foreign in that respect, but he's not an influence. He has no influence. He's put an online following with a mix of Marxist politics, anti-American commentary, and inflammatory statements that have repeatedly drawn public backlash. That's pretty close to our BJ, Benny Johnson. On March 10, Piker posted a photo of himself on Instagram with a message, "I'm going to Cuba." In an Instagram post from the trip, Singham's wife, Evans, smiled widely in Havana, wearing a red and white Palestinian scarf. You see, these people are, they're welcomed in these totalitarian regimes, whether they're communist, Islamist, or fascist. They're welcome. So here's the head of Code Pink, the wife of a billionaire. She's welcome in Cuba, Havana. She's welcome in China. She's welcome by the Palestinian Authority, welcome by all of them. No doubt Qatar, Turkey. Fox News Digital recently observed Piker outside his L.A. home escorting his dog, Kaya, outside the house for a bathroom break early one morning. Kaya, a large breed dog that is a mix of Tibetan Mastiff, Chow Chow, and St. Bernard, has been the beloved subject of an online campaign dubbed Free Kaya. Over allegations, Piker trained Kaya with a shock collar that transmits painful stimuli as part of behavior training. Well, we've seen through clips coming out to us from the Middle East that in many ways this is how they treat women, is it not, Mr. Producer? Didn't this guy running for the Senate in Maine talk about abusing women and so forth and this sort of thing? I mean, the Democrat Party, ladies and gentlemen, is sick. These are sick bastards. They really are. Look at Mondami. I've got more on him today. I've got so much, I don't even know where to begin. It's incredible. And a lot more to come. We'll be right back.
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0: love that song, but we don't have time. You know, ladies and gentlemen, summertime is often when expenses are higher than any other time. 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
0: Now, after the break, which comes up in a short while, the Texas polls close at 8 p.m. Eastern Time, 7 p.m. Central Time, their time. And whatever information we have, I will share with you throughout the third hour. People are looking at the election for the Republican nomination for the Senate between the incumbent Cornyn and Ken Paxton. And we'll also be looking at Chip Roy, who I've strongly endorsed for Attorney General, and I hope that works out. Now, there's 5 minutes left, so if you can hear me in Texas and you're in line, stay in line. If you're in your vehicle and you're almost at the polls, get to the polls and get in line. They can't take you out of line. The key is to vote. And I'm a big Chip Roy fan, and he would do a fantastic job as Texas State Attorney General dealing with the Islamist problem and the border problem and all the rest of it. He's hardcore. And he'd be a state official, statewide official. So people that don't even like him in Congress, look, he'll be in Texas doing what needs to be done. We've got people like Tom Massey, who wants to run for president in 28. It's amazing. He couldn't even win his primary in his own district that he served for 14 years because he didn't do a damn thing. But now he thinks he's presidential material. He's created a movement, he says. The only movement he's created is when he's in the restroom. That's it, Mr. Producer. And, well, we've got a lot more. We'll be right back.

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3: It's time for the Richeson Report, your ag weather focus on the field with North Dakota State climatologist Darrell Richeson.
4: Many people tend to write down and keep track of certain annual events. These events may include sightings of the first robin of the spring, or if you live near a lake, the ice out date. For many in agriculture, it may be the plant date of a certain crop. For me, in recent years, I've kept track of when a crabapple tree was blooming. This recording of the timing of natural events is referred to as phenology. My crabapple trees that I have been keeping track of for about 25 years have bloomed as early as May 10th and as late as May 28th. These trees just bloomed in the past few days, meaning it wasn't the latest bloom I've observed, but it wasn't one of the earliest either. It was a testament of how cold this spring's been.
3: That's the Richeson Report, your focus on the field with North Dakota State climatologist.
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6: Airstrikes and negotiations. I'm Tom Rigotti, Fox News. President Trump is slated to meet with his cabinet tomorrow as talks with Iran continue. This after the U.S. conducted what it's calling self-defense strikes near the Strait of Hormuz. Fox Business Network's Ashley Webster is in Tel Aviv with the latest.
7: So many moving parts, which is, of course, normal for the Middle East. U.S. Central Command earlier saying that they launched these so-called defensive strikes to protect U.S. troops from Iranian forces. Later in the day, CENTCOM gave out a statement with more explanation saying, quote, targets included missile launch sites and Iranian boats that were attempting to emplace mines. U.S. Central Command continues to defend our forces while using restraint during the ongoing ceasefire. Now, as you would imagine, those strikes drew instant anger from Iran, who accused the U.S. of a gross violation of ceasefire.
6: Protesters gather outside the Delaney Hall ICE facility over what they claim are poor conditions inside. Fox's Alexis McAdams is in Newark, New Jersey with more.
8: Chaos in New Jersey as masked anti-ICE protesters clash with federal agents. And in that crowd were New Jersey Democrats demanding